0: desire, God withholds from us by the very nature of the world. But joy, pleasure, and merriment he has scattered broadcast. We are never safe, but we have plenty of fun. It is not hard to see why. The security we crave would teach us to rest our hearts in this world and pose an obstacle to our return to God.
1: As Pastor Richard expressed through that profound C.S. Lewis quote, this life in this sinful world leaves all of us wanting. We catch momentary glimpses of peace, joy, and contentment, but when we try to hold on to them, they slip away. God allows this discontent and suffering not because he's cruel, but because it draws our attention towards him. He uses these experiences to show us that he is indeed the only source of hope and peace. Now here's Pastor Richard in the book of James chapter 5 for today's edition of Word of Life.

0: Do not swear either by heaven or by earth or with any other oath, but let your yes be yes and your no, no, lest you fall into judgment. Brothers and sisters, you're going to have to be patient in this life. You're not going to be able to remedy every injustice. Do what you can as God allows, as God gives you opportunity. We're always looking to do right. We're always looking to defend the less fortunate. But the truth is, life has ups and downs, good things and bad things. That is life in the earth. We'd like to get all circumstances perfectly aligned, and we try so hard only to find out it's like whack-a-mole, you know, just got that problem down and then this one. Anybody know what I'm talking about when I say whack-a-mole? Chuck E. Cheese. Anybody around that long? You understand, it's hard to get life to go the way we like it. And that's why you need patience, because the Lord is at hand. The Lord is still overseeing our lives. The Lord is still watching over our lives. And the Lord still has plan. Listen, the Lord is at hand. Now, I believe that his return is also at hand. But even now, today, the Lord is at hand. You don't have to be overwhelmed by the trials of your life because the Lord is nearby. I will never leave you nor forsake you. The Lord is at hand. That doesn't make it easier. It doesn't make it pleasant, but it makes it it gives a sense of comfort, and it gives me an opportunity to be patient like a farmer. Paul would say in Galatians, don't grow weary in well-doing, for you will reap in due season. The same sowing and reaping metaphor. You will reap in due season if you do not lose heart. James is saying, brothers and sisters, be patient. We know that the world is broken. Listen, we know there are things that are just contending for our faith right outside our doors, but be patient. The Lord's at hand. The Lord is with you. You see examples of it through the scripture. He uses the classic example of Job. I just hope he never uses my life like Job. How about you? Job suffered and endured, but in the end, he glorified the Lord, and the Lord blessed him and prospered him. And the Lord used Job as an example that even in hard times, God is working something good. And you are going to have to learn to be patient. You have to be patient with your own spiritual growth. I wish I would just do better faster. I want to grow up and be a better Christian. Well, it takes time. You don't plant and reap in the morning. You plant, you water, you wait, you pray, and then this little seedling comes up. That's the way it is in my spiritual life. Lord, I want you to transform my life. Okay, well, let me plant. You wait. Lord, I'm still losing it on the freeway. Yeah, I know. We're working on that, right? You know how it is. These character changes of transformation take time. And we have to allow the Lord to work even in our own lives. We certainly have to be patient with others. That's the harder part. I'm all about patience with myself. Be patient with me. I'm just still learning. But you need to grow up. What's wrong with you? Patient with others, patient in circumstance, patient in suffering. And what I want to talk about next in our next passage here is we need to learn how to be patient in prayer. Prayer is a hard thing to stay faithful in when the results and the answers are not forthcoming. That's why Jesus would give parable that men ought to pray and not lose heart. Keep asking. Keep knocking. Keep seeking. You must continue steadfast in prayer. This is a place you must have patience also. Take a look with me now in verse 13. Is anyone among you suffering? Let him what? Pray. Is anyone cheerful? Let him sing psalms. Is any among you sick? Let him call for the elders of the church and let them pray over him, anointing him with oil in the name of the Lord. And the prayer of faith will save the sick, and the Lord will raise him up. And if he has committed sins, he will be forgiven. Confess your trespasses to one another, and pray for one another that you may be healed. The effective, fervent prayer of a righteous man avails much. Elijah was a man with a nature like ours, and he prayed earnestly that it would not rain. And it did not rain on the land for 3 years and 6 months. And he prayed again, and the heaven gave rain, and the earth produced its fruit. James calls the church to pray. Are you going through something? Pray. Don't let prayer be the last resort. Don't let prayer be, well, that's all I can do, that's all I have left. Let prayer be the first response. And if you're cheerful, how about giving some praise, giving some prayers of thanksgiving? Paul would say in Philippians, be anxious for nothing, but in everything, through prayer and supplication, with what? Thanksgiving, make your requests known unto God. Pray. You're going through it? Pray. And if you're going through it and you need someone else to pray with you, call somebody to pray with you. Call the elders of the church and let them pray over him, anointing him with oil in the name of the Lord. And the prayer of faith will save the sick. The Lord will raise him up. You know, we do have this practice. We continue to do it in our church. We keep little vials of olive oil nearby for prayer. And when people come and they need prayer, and if it's a physical need, we anoint them with oil in the name of the Lord, and we pray, and we pray in faith. Now, I can say over the years of praying for people and praying for my own needs and family, I have seen the Lord recover sick. Amen? Amen? Now, I'd like it to be, you know, just right now all the time. That's not really the experience, though, is it? Not for us, really not for anybody, even in the book of Acts. Paul has guys on his team that are sick, and he can't just instantly heal them. Paul has to write to Timothy, Timothy, you got to change your diet a little bit to help with your stomach problems. Why didn't he just say, Timothy, be well in the name of Jesus? No, this is part of our life. These bodies are not yet redeemed. These are not the final versions of what God has. But when they are sick, when we do struggle, and we all do, pray and have people pray. The oil, it's really just a symbol of the Holy Spirit's touch upon your life. It's a point of contact for faith. I want to be anointed with oil just as I'm asking the Holy Spirit to touch me and to bring strength to my body. As I said, my wife is well. It wasn't a miraculous instant healing, but I have no question that it was the result of prayer, good medicine, good favor that God was with her, and many miraculous events along the way that God was demonstrating, I'm going to make her well. And he did. And I've seen it, you've seen it. You've prayed for people and they recover. James is saying, this is the way it works in the body of Christ. You help one another out through prayer. If he has committed any sins, he will be forgiven. Confess your trespasses to one another and pray for one another that you may be healed. Now, you have to be careful about confessing sin to one another. You don't want to confess all your sin to everybody. That's not wise. Notice the context. You've called the elders. You've called someone that you trust spiritually. And it may be that you need to invite prayer into a situation of bondage in your life. You need to invite some accountability through prayer. You know, the whole addiction ministry, it's really finds traction with accountability, doesn't it? That's the strength of people coming out of strong bondage. You can confess it to the Lord and he forgives you, but then you can't break the cycle. And sometimes you have to invite a brother, a sister, someone of trust to bring some accountability. You share your story. They share theirs. And together, this is a powerful resource in the body of Christ, confessing your sins one to another that you may be healed. Again, it's not all the time, not everybody, not every sin. Some sins are better left just between you and the Lord and in your past. But if they're present and they're troubling you, you look for the body of Christ to help pray with you. We have men's groups that meet, women's groups that meet, and that's the interaction. You know, the whole success of AA is built around Christian principles, two Christian men who kind of found those principles and then implemented. And that's been a great program that's helped so many be delivered. It's changed over the years, but the point is that accountability, that sponsor, that someone to talk to and hold one another accountable, it brings strength to spiritual life. Can I just say this? You need the body of Christ. You can't grow and really come into the fullness of what God has for you alone. You must find connection. That's why the Bible says, don't forsake the assembling of yourselves together, especially in this day. You need to continue to stir one another up to love and to good works. This is how disciples are made in church. I know that sounds self-serving as a pastor, but listen, that's God's plan, not mine. The body of Christ is a living organism with Christ at the head, and he is developing spiritual maturity in those that will make themselves available to the ministry of the body. The effective, fervent prayer of a righteous man avails much. Elijah was a man with a nature like ours, and he prayed earnestly. And of course, God heard his prayer.
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0: A reminder for those of you that are praying, the effective, fervent prayer of a righteous man avails much. You say, well, I'm not righteous enough to pray. Listen, if you have been made righteous through your faith and relationship in Jesus Christ, then you are a righteous man, a righteous woman. You have access to be effective and fervent in prayer, wrestling in prayer. Some prayers just have to be sought. Keep asking, keep knocking. Jesus gave that analogy, the woman looking for justice with an unjust judge. She just kept pestering him. And finally, he gave her what she needed for her case. And Jesus says, now if an unjust judge can be worn down by the fervent prayer, how much more your loving heavenly Father is moved when you pray, when you come and you keep knocking, you keep asking. You say, well, why does he, you know, make me feel like I'm, I have to wear him down? God is not trying to present himself as somebody who's reluctant to work. But since you're here and you just won't leave me alone, okay. The Lord longs to give you the things of the kingdom. But here's what happens sometimes in prayer. The Lord has to draw faith out of you and me. The Lord has to draw something. He's trying to do something in you as you seek, as you knock. It's not a magic wand. Poof, do this, Lord. Thank you. Do this now, Lord. Thank you. I have to wrestle in prayer. I have to get on my knees sometimes. I have to wait on the Lord. I have to, Lord, is this your will? Sometimes as I'm praying and waiting, God reveals that I'm praying not exactly according to his will. My prayer gets refined during that time of waiting and praying. And sometimes the Lord, he just waits because he's doing something in you. I told you that after that priority change in my life, I began to start to move toward ministry. And I'm telling you, it took a long time. And I began to pray and I began to just ask the Lord to open doors for ministry. And it was a long season, years. And I used to complain to the Lord, Lord, why'd you put this in my heart when you and I both know it's never going to happen? That's the man of faith that stands before you today. But I know what the Lord was doing now. You never know until after. But I know what the Lord was doing. I knew that the Lord was preparing me for ministry. Because ministry has seasons where it's challenging. And there's temptation to quit. And I know that the Lord was trying to birth something in me so that when ministry, when he finally opened that door and he finally placed me where he wanted me, that it would be so precious and so appreciative that I would never lose my gratitude, even when I wanted to quit. Oh, but Lord, I remember what before ministry looked like. I can't quit. God was preparing my heart for that through that season of waiting. Maybe you're waiting on something. And it could be that in time God is bringing it. But it could be that he's letting you seek him in prayer, drawing faith, and that when it arrives, oh, it'll be so much more precious to you. You'll honor and value it the way you should and the way God wants your heart to embrace it. Isn't that the way we treat our own kids? You give them everything that they want super fast. Do they value it? No. It's just like, I'm ready for the next goodie. So God works with us that way. And he reminds us that Elijah was just a man. Sometimes we look at these Bible heroes and we think, wow, what a man of God. Elijah was a great man of God, but he was just a man. Your prayers are heard by the same God. You see, it's not the man or his prayer. It's the God who's listening. That's where the power of prayer is. Your heart as his child coming to your father who loves you, who's demonstrated his love for you, who invites you, who says, keep praying, come boldly, come, follow me, seek me. I'll give you that rest. I'll give you that blessing. It may not come exactly how you thought when you thought, but listen, you will never regret seeking the Lord for the blessings and the, not even the blessings, just the essentials that you need. God is the source. Well, I want to close here today, last couple of verses. Part of our prayer and part of our seeking God also has to be for the well-being of others. Look at verse 19 and 20. Brethren, if anyone among you wanders from the truth and someone turns him back, let him know that he who turns a sinner from the error of his way will save a soul from death and cover a multitude of sins. This is still, I think, under that setting of praying for one another, the body of Christ keeping itself healthy, individually but corporately. If anyone among you wanders from the truth, brethren, is it possible that a Christian, a brother, a sister, can wander from the truth? Well, apparently. James is saying, yeah, you got to go after them. You, just like Jesus talked about going after that one lost sheep, you got to look out for each other. You see a brother wandering away from the truth, they're getting entangled again. You got to go after that one. And you got to bring them back because it's worth it. If you turn a sinner from the error of his way, you're saving a soul from death and you're covering a multitude of sins. You want a ministry? Look for those that need to be encouraged back into the faith. Now, don't go out there and assault them and don't go out there and, you know, condemn them. You fool, get back to church. What's wrong with you? That's not the approach we want. But hey, what's going on? Why don't you come back to the Lord? You know where this leads. He says you'll save a soul from death. I don't think that James has eternal death in mind, that they've lost their salvation. I think he has just the death that comes from leaving the truth. Your life goes back into bondage. Your life goes back into all of the death that God rescued you out of. And it could be that you will suffer physical death. You know, some lifestyles cut life short. James is saying it's urgent that we care for one another and cover a multitude of sins. All those sins that you've committed will be covered and cleansed, and not to mention all the sins we just rescued you from continuing to commit. That's a real ministry. I have a son. I got two girls, two boys. And I've got a son right now that has wandered from the truth. And he's living what I would consider to be in a spiritual dry place. I'm going to say he doesn't know the Lord, doesn't love the Lord, but he's not serving the Lord in the way that I believe even he would acknowledge. You might say he's my prodigal, and I'm praying for him. And it's, like I said, that's why I know to pray and to keep praying is not easy, because in some cases I feel like I'm saying the same prayer. I feel like I could have just recorded it and then just say, okay, Lord, I'm going to pray. Here, you heard it. There it is. I'll just play. Hit push play. Rinse and repeat. It's the same prayer. It's the same desire. It's the same burden. But I think the Lord wants me interceding for this boy. I know many of you have that same concern for someone in your life. I want to turn him from the error of his way. He's a talented young man. I want to see him using his gifts for the Lord. I want to see him walking in the plan and fullness of God. I want to save his soul from all the death that is currently entangled in his life. And I want to see the Lord's grace cover a multitude of sins. This takes prayer. This takes being involved in the spiritual well-being of one another's lives. Don't give up. Life is hard sometimes. There are ups and downs, but God is good along the way, isn't he? I found this little quote, and this is what I'll close with. I want to read this little C.S. Lewis quote. I read it, and it's just like, Lord, that's my experience in life. really is. The settled happiness and security which we all desire, God withholds from us by the very nature of the world. But joy, pleasure, and merriment he has scattered broadcast. We are never safe, but we have plenty of fun. It is not hard to see why. The security we crave would teach us to rest our hearts in this world and pose an obstacle to our return to God. A few moments of happy love, a landscape, a symphony, a merry meeting with our friends, a bath, or a football match have no such tendency. Our Father refreshes us on the journey with some pleasant inns, but will not encourage us to mistake them for home. That's a good word. That is practical Christian living. Enjoy the ride, because there are moments, aren't there? God is so good. And there are moments where God is just clearly just loving on you and giving you favor. Enjoy that moment. But know that that's not yet home. Home is to be with the Lord in eternity. And so he salt and peppers us a little with trial and blessing, mountains and valleys. He asks us to be patient, to be praying, to keep priorities aligned. And I think James just touches some very good practical things for us today.
1: 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While the words of this book were written nearly 2,000 years ago, its message rings true to us today. We are called to grow in wisdom as we study God's Word, so that our lives can continue to imitate Christ in everything we do. 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

0: Word of Life was pre-recorded and sponsored by Calvary Chapel Monrovia, right here on 99.5 KKLA. KKLA family, it's Cheyenne hanging out with you on this Saturday. The other day, I had to teach a lesson on healing to my daughter, Coraline. She's 7, and she fell off on the playground. You know, my kids are pretty rambunctious. They get scratched up a lot. And they, you know, even though they get scratched up a lot, it doesn't stop them from crying and, you know, acting like it's the end of the world. But I always have to tell them, you're fine. Just, you know, throw some dirt on it, and you're good to go. But, you know, a lot of the times you realize that when we have those cuts and bruises, they go away. Right? They heal after a while. And that's what I was explaining to her. You know, we do heal. If you take a look at it, if you were to take a picture of your wound every single day and then see how it heals over time, it's interesting. It will heal, just like time heals the heart. Sometimes, you know, you'll forget about it. You'll forget anything happened. And the Lord gives us that grace, that peace, knowing that whatever happened in that moment isn't the end of the world. Well, the world goes on and time heals all, just like it heals wounds too.
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13: I would just point this out for anybody that's ever said, oh, the tribulation period already happened. Oh, we're living in hell right now. Y'all know that nothing like this has ever happened before. Amen? For you guys that are here that are saved, nothing like this will ever happen. You'll never experience anything like this. This is a unique period of time on the earth. God said about the tribulation period that it'll be the worst period of time ever on earth. There's never been a time like it, nor will there ever be a time like it afterwards.
12: The tribulation will leave no question in the minds of those who experience it that it's the time described in Scripture. As Pastor Bill continues our study of the book of Revelation, in today's message, he'll point out that the tribulation is described as a time unlike any that have come before or will ever come again. It'll be a time of tremendous torment and suffering. People will long to die and escape their misery, but God won't allow that to happen. For those who have accepted Jesus, they'll be spared this time. Now, here's Pastor Bill in the book of Revelation, chapter 9, as he begins his message, Hell on Earth.
13: Everybody look at chapter 9, verse 1. It says, then the fifth angel sounded, and I saw a star fallen from heaven to the earth. To him was given the key to the bottomless pit. So the fifth angel sounded his trumpet, and John speaking here said, I saw a star fallen from heaven. Then he said to the star, he called the star a him. He said, I saw a star fallen from heaven, and then to him was given the key to the bottomless pit. Anybody know who this star is? Satan, Lucifer. You know, just so you know, if it was a star, regular star, it wouldn't have later been called a him. If you're a note taker, you would want to write down Luke chapter 10, verse 18. In Luke 10, 18, Jesus had sent the disciples out and he had given them power over the demons and he had given them power to heal. And they came back. And as you could imagine, they were quite excited for how God had worked in their lives. And they were saying in verse 17, the 70 returned with joy saying, Lord, even the demons are subject to us in your name. And Jesus said to them in verse 18 of Luke 10 and says, and he said to them, I saw Satan fall like lightning from heaven. He reminds him there. He's like, one of the other gospels, Jesus says, don't rejoice that you have power over the demons. He says, rather, you ought to be rejoicing what? Anybody know? That your names are written in the book of life. Y'all happy about the wrong thing. Y'all need to be happy that you're going to heaven. So, but here, for our sake here, Jesus says, look, I saw Satan fall like lightning. So before I go any further, I want to do a little bit of explanation on demons and angels and where they came from and what they are, what they're doing, what they can do, what they can't do. So angels are created beings. God created the angels. They exist in the unseen realm to us, right? Most of us here are not seeing angels on a regular basis. Is that true? There's always somebody. But for the most of us, we're not walking around. We're not seeing angels, you know. We don't see demons either, praise God. It's in the unseen realm. Though, if we believe the Bible, we know that they exist. When we gather like this, I believe that there are angels and demons present. I believe that Satan is attacking and there's warfare that happens all up and through our preparations. I believe that God is at work in ways that we don't see. There is an unseen realm that is kept from us. Now, initially, all angels were, the Bible called angels messengers and servants of God. They were all created to serve the Lord in some way. Satan was, who's also called Lucifer and a lot of other names in the scriptures. We learn that he was the anointed cherub who covered. It says that in his being, there were trembles and pipes. That's why many people say that Satan was the worship leader of heaven, because he had musical instruments in his being and he was had authority over other angels. Satan, at a point, was no longer content to bring glory to God through worship. And we see the I wills of Satan. Ezekiel and Isaiah, I don't have time to go there to them this morning, but we can look at both areas where we see the fall of Satan. But Satan basically says this, I will be like the Most High. I will ascend into heaven. I will. And he gives all the things that he no longer wants to bring glory and worship to God. He's like, I want some for myself. And after he gets done saying all the things that he will do, God says, no, you won't. And he is kicked out of heaven forever. Now, he had a third of the angels fell with him. And that's where we get the devil and demons from. These are fallen angels. We learn from the book of Hebrews, there's no coming back from that. So will God ever forgive Satan and the demons that fell with him? They're doomed. They're damned. They know for a fact that they will go to hell eventually. The Bible says in Hebrews that God does not give aid to the angels, but he does give aid to the seed of Abraham. What that means is this. If you guys think about what aid means, if you are broke, you need financial aid. Amen. If you get injured, you might need first aid. You know, we have spiritual issues. God provides spiritual aid, but he says, I don't give aid to the angels. Why? Because they fell from a place of seeing God in all of his glory. And God says, look, if you fall from there, if you decide from that point you don't want it, you don't get to come back. You don't get to leave and come back to this. So they're damned. They're doomed forever. They have a date. They know there's a date coming where they're going to be thrown to the lake of fire. And so they are doing what they do. Satan is also, that's what Satan is. He's a fallen angel. He's not, you know, some people think Satan is like the leader of hell. You know, like when you go to hell, you see the cartoons and Satan is with the pitchfork, you know, that he's the torturer in hell. He'll be tortured in hell himself. And so that's where Satan comes from. All of this transpired before Adam and Eve fell in the garden, because once Adam and Eve were placed in the garden, they weren't there very long before we see Satan show up in the garden. And so we know that this fall took place early on, before, at least before Genesis 3, at some point that Satan had fallen and all these things were in place. All this is important because now, as all this is being unfolded at the end, we're going to see Satan do some things. We're going to see demons unveiled to do some things. And I want us to have a biblical understanding of what they are. So when your friends and your family die, they don't become angels. Y'all know that? I get so sad when I hear Christians at a funeral, like, he just, my angels up there just watch. No. That sounds sweet, but it's not true. Angels and people are different. When people you know that are going to heaven die, they go to heaven. They don't become angels. They don't get wings. He got his wings. No, he didn't. No, he didn't. He went to heaven. He doesn't want to be an angel. So angels are better than us right now, but we'll be better than, we will be. It'll be better to be a human than an angel in eternity. We'll be judging angels. It talks about that in Corinthians, in heaven. And so God, you know, through Paul made this argument in Corinthians that you guys can't settle your disputes on earth, before secular judges. Y'all understand that y'all going to judge the angels in heaven. So he was correcting them on that. So, we're not the same, you know, but we're the only two beings God created that are eternal. So human beings and angels are the only two beings that will either be in heaven or hell for all eternity. Everything else God created dies and goes back to the dust. Your dog, your cat, you know, they're not coming to heaven, and your mean dog ain't going to hell. They're just done. You get a new dog when your old dog dies. Okay. So here, this star that fell was Satan. It says to him was given the key to the bottomless pit. So I want to explain this. What is the bottomless pit? It's a place where there are some demons that have not been free to roam, because they messed up really bad. There's some demon. I want you to know this, because during the tribulation period, there's some demons. Y'all understand all demons are bad, right? But there are some demons that are so bad that they've been locked up in a bottomless pit, not been able to get out. Those demons are going to be released during the tribulation period to torment people. So how did they end up in the bottomless pit? I'm going to give it to you real quick, because I don't have time to make the whole argument. But everybody, if you're a note taker, you should write down Jude, which is only one chapter, Jude chapter 1, verse 6. In Jude verse 6, it tells us this. And the angels who did not keep their proper domain, but left their own abode, he has reserved in everlasting chains under darkness for the judgment of the great day. So there were some angels that it said they didn't keep their proper estate or abode. They went where they shouldn't have gone. They did what they should not have done. I believe these are the angels that we see in Genesis chapter 6 who came down and tried to contaminate the population of people, and they had sex with women of the earth. And I believe that those angels were then put in the bottomless pit, and they've been there. So these are some perverted angels or demons, and they've been in the bottomless pit all this time. They have not been free to roam and destroy, but they will be released during the tribulation period. Now, verse 2. It says, and he opened the bottomless pit, and smoke arose out of the pit like the smoke of a great furnace. So the sun and the air were darkened because of the smoke of the pit. So wherever this pit is, as Satan is released, as Satan is given the key to let them out, the bottomless pit is opened up and there's this smoke that arises and it causes some darkness on the earth. It's already dark. If you guys remember last week, part of the judgments that went out, a third of the sun and a third of the moon were darkened. So it's already getting dim out here. Now there's

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4: Demons permission to do things that they have not had permission to. I'm letting out demons that used to be bound up. So these, again, it's not like they're good demons, but these are the worst demons. I'm letting them out. And they're going to have a physical image. They're going to fly around like locusts. They're going to have power like scorpions of the earth. If anybody knows anything about scorpions, one of the worst stings you can get is a scorpion sting. So a bee sting, not too much. A wasp sting is kept bad because a wasp can keep stinging you. A scorpion sting is one of the worst things as far as the level of pain that it creates. And so God is allowing these demonic creatures that have power to create pain. They have power to hurt men. But he says in verse 4, they were commanded not to touch the grass or any of the green things, but only those men who do not have the seal of God on their forehead. So there's mercy in the midst of judgment again, that those that have gotten saved, those that have the seal of God on their foreheads, while these demonic creatures are going out, God says they won't be able to touch those that belong to the Lord. Why? Because this is God's wrath, and God's wrath is never poured out on his kids. Even during this time. Now, I think God is better than we would be. Because my mind says this. If I was God, and I've given you all these opportunities to get saved, and you were like, nope, nope, you rejected me at 20 altar calls, and you make it to the tribulation period, I think you should see a demon. I think you should get, I'm gonna save you, but you should feel some of this, you know? You didn't have to be here. God is better than me, because God is like, nah, those that are saved, I'm gonna put the seal of God on their forehead, and they're not going to be touched by these things, which I think is very merciful and very gracious of God that he would do that, because they've obviously had other opportunities, but God is merciful. This is his wrath being poured out. Now, verse 5 says, and they were not given authority to kill them, but to torment them for 5 months. Their torment was like the torment of a scorpion when it strikes a man. In those days, men will seek death and will not find it. They will desire to die, but death will flee from them. So here God says, look, these demonic creatures are going to go forth. They're going to have the power to sting men. It's going to hurt for 5 months. And in those days, people are going to want to die, and then death is going to flee. So I would just point this out for anybody that's ever said, oh, the tribulation period already happened, or we're living in hell right now. Y'all know that nothing like this has ever happened before. Amen. For you guys that are here that are saved, nothing like this will ever happen. You'll never experience anything like this. This is a unique period of time on the earth. God said about the tribulation period that it'll be the worst period of time ever on earth. There's never been a time like it, nor will there ever be a time like it afterwards. This will be the worst period of time on earth. And so demons are released. I'm sure it's scary for those that are here. I think that there'd be probably mental breakdowns, because how do you get away from demons? I mean, these are spiritual creatures. They can fly. They have power to touch you, to sting you, to hurt you. I would imagine that this would be horrifying time to be on the earth. Do any of you guys look at this and think, if I were here, I would think this would make people get saved? You guys think that this would make people come to a... That's what I tend to think, but that's not what happened. I would look at this and think, man, this is... Surely people would see that and be like, God help. God, I'm sorry. God, I repent today. Give me that seal. Seal my forehead now. You know, I would be begging for mercy, but that's not actually what's going to happen. So this is, again, this is God's wrath being poured out. People are going to seek death, and death is going to flee. That's a unique thing. It's going to last for 5 months. So imagine somebody that's in pain and they want to die, but death flees them. That means if you jump off a building and you, Geronimo, and you smack, you're not dying. You're just going to be in more pain. You know, that's unfathomable. You know, that someone shoot they sell. Boom. Nope. Didn't work. Still here. Just in more pain. Death will flee. Obviously that's spiritual and supernatural, because under normal circumstances, a person could kill themselves. They could die. But God says, during this period of time, I'm not allowing death. Now, I used to look at this and think, wow, that's a harsh judgment. But I actually, rethinking it,

0: this go around have thought that might be merciful. Because if you were in pain and you killed yourself, where would you go? They would go to hell. The fact that God says, I'm not going to let you die, it's merciful in that, maybe some of them will get saved. Maybe some of them are going to repent after this. Not allowing death to people that are going to hell is merciful. It's extending their time. It's giving them another opportunity to be saved. And so verse 7 says, now as further description of these creatures, it says the shape of the locust was like a horse prepared for battle. You're going to see many times that John will say like. So when he says that, John is doing his best to put into his own words what he's seeing. So it's like this. So it's not actually a horse, but it's like a horse. He says the shape of the locust was like a horse prepared for battle. So I was curious as to rather, you know, it was the shape, but it's like, what size are these things? I don't really get a sense of the size. He doesn't say anything that tells me that it's this big or that big. He doesn't say it's the size of a horse, but it's like the shape of a horse prepared for battle. If you can imagine a horse with armor and gear on, that a horse that would go to battle back in those days. He says, that's the shape of these locusts. On their heads were crowns of something like gold. Their faces were like the faces of men. I think that would be freaky. That something shaped like a horse that could fly with a scorpion tail, but it have a face like a man. Then it said they had hair like women's hair. I'm imagining that it's like flowy hair. I had a kid draw this for me one time. You know, it was a fat man's face, blonde woman hair, and he drew these lion teeth. And it was pretty interesting. But they had hair like a woman's hair. Their teeth were like lion's teeth, and they had breastplates like breastplates of iron. And the sound of their wings was like the sound of chariots with many horses running into battle. And so, again, that's a loud noise. And so this is just freaky, you know. I don't know if anybody's ever been somewhere where like a beehive broke loose. I took my son, you guys know my son Billy is autistic, and he loves to go to Universal Studios. But Bill only goes to one place. He goes to Universal Studios. He goes straight to Minion area, and he rides the Minion rides, and he waits till the characters come out. He likes to take pictures and video the little characters from the Minions, the little sisters. And so we were out there one day. Well, they had at Universal Studios, there was a beehive, and it broke loose. And so you had a whole area where you had all these kids, you had staff, and the bees were just going. Now, my son being autistic, he's enamored with flying things. Now, he's afraid of flies, but he likes the bees. And I'm like, no, the bees will sting you. And I tell him, Billy, get away from the bees. We'll see. He said, Dad, what is the bee going to do? It'll sting you. And he thinks it's funny. And I'm trying to, so I had to physically grab him. Like, now if it was a fly, he would be like, hey, get away from me. You know, like the fly that can't do nothing to him, but he's enamored with the bees. He wants to go see them and glory in them and video them. And I have to like hurl them out of there, you know? So, but you can hear the noise of this angry, these bees just, and I'm like, we got to go. I don't want to get stung. There's a lot of me, and they'll just be stinging me, you know? So, but here, if you can imagine these creatures, they're like locusts, but the wings as they're flying around, it sounds like many chariots going into battle. And so I would imagine all these things are horrific and scary. And why is this in the Bible? Why has God put this here? Why is this information here for us to read in such detail? Again, I can only take from this that God wants believers to be aware of what's going to happen in the future, that we would be faithful witnesses, that we'd be faithful in sharing with our neighbors, our families, our friends. But also, I'm aware as I read these things of God, I'm grateful for all that you've kept me from. I'm glad to not be under his wrath. I'm glad that all the wrath that could have come to me was poured out on Jesus on the cross, and I'm not under the wrath of God because of Jesus. Amen. And I'm grateful to Jesus for taking care of that for me, because we all deserve God's wrath, but we receive mercy through Jesus. And as I look at what wrath looks like, I'm more grateful for God's mercy, God's forgiveness in my life. Now, verse 10 says they had tails like scorpions, and they had tails like scorpions, and there were stings in their tails. Their power was to hurt men 5 months. And they had a king over them, the angel of the bottomless pit, whose name in Hebrew is Abaddon, but in Greek, he has the name Apollyon. So they had in their tails, they had these stings of a scorpion. that were able to hurt men for 5 months. They had a king over them. So angels and demons can, they run in rank and file. There's some order to how they get down. And it says the one that was over them was in the Hebrew Abaddon and in the Greek Apollyon. Those names mean destruction and destroyer. We believe that these are names for Satan. And so what does Satan come to do? To steal, to kill, and what? Destroy. That's all he can do. And so let me say this, because as I look at what the Bible tells, when the Bible is being explicit about who the devil is, it's never good. But do you guys realize that we live in a culture that entertains himself on demonic movies and scary stuff? Like somehow there's this interest and people are enamored with it. And I wonder sometimes if Satan is even behind it, kind of lulling people to sleep, to think it's funny or it's entertaining or it's not real. But I read this and I realize that this is not what I want to entertain myself with. The devil is real. Demons are real. If you want to have an interest in the supernatural, that's a good thing. But make sure that you explore the supernatural in ways that God has invited you in. Amen. The supernatural is not bad, but we want to enter in. I want to by faith in God's word, through prayer, through encountering God. I want to delve into all the supernatural I can, but I want to delve into the supernatural where the power's at, where Jesus is at. I don't want to be fooling around with demonic things and entertaining myself with stuff that, you know, that just the devil is doing. Or, you know, thinking I don't think that should be the entertainment of the people of God, you know, realizing that, man, I think some people get lulled to sleep through that. Also, because there's been a whole lot of conversation this week on this, I'll just throw it out there for us. People are doing things, and even sometimes Christians get caught up in it. So right now, I think it's like a fad, but everybody is burning sage to cleanse. Spiritually, you just get the evil spirits and the bad energy. Can I tell y'all how dumb that is? Right? The devil is real. There's demonic power, and there ain't no leaf you can burn that's going to make the devil leave. So if the devil is doing something, you pray. Prayer, there's power in prayer. You can, you know, walk in obedience to the word. You know, there are things that you can do. You can't burn enough incense to move the devil out. So for people that are doing that, I understand non-believers, but some Christians getting caught up in this and they're buying sage. I just moved to a new apartment. There's just bad energy and the devil. So I'm going to just do this. I'm going to burn some sage and walk throughout my place. The devil laughing at you. The devil is behind you saying, what do you think you're going to do with that?
1: 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This book is entirely fascinating, if not a little bit confusing. But don't get distracted by all the strange things mentioned and lose sight of the fact that Jesus is showing himself in a mighty way through this book. The description of Jesus in this book sounds like some fierce, ultimate superhero. Someone you would want to follow, but might be a little afraid of too. But Jesus is coming to redeem a broken world. Some of the ways God will go about doing this may not be fully understandable from our perspective, but that's okay. It's still worth studying and eagerly anticipating the fact that he's coming to make all things new. What a relief. 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Just call 310-245-4811. Once more, that phone number is 310-245-4811. This program is a ministry of Calvary Chapel Inglewood in Inglewood, California. Thank you for spending time with us today in the book of Revelation. We look forward to our next edition of A Transforming Word with Pastor Bill. 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
1: All right, KKLA family, it's Cheyenne here hanging out with you. We are in full back-to-school season right now, and my girls are just itching to go back to school. They literally have a countdown on the whiteboard at our house. I told the principal the other day because I go down at the school and I help decorate whenever we're, you know, in season, we're doing events. So we're decorating for back to school. And I was telling the principal that my daughter, Coraline, she has a countdown on the whiteboard at home. And she was like, oh my God, I'm so excited. I love that for her. And yeah, they're sick of being home. You know, they got a lot of sun. They got sunburnt quite a few times, but they are excited to go back there. And I just love that they have the urge to learn, the urge to be social and just experience life. And so just let's say a prayer for all the kiddos that are starting back to school season right now. Lord, I just want you to be amongst them, Lord, be with them. All the kids that are going back to public schools, especially because I want them to be that light in that world, Lord. All those kids may not know Christ, but maybe by these little gems planted there, they will be the voice of God for them. And I just pray all these things unto you, Lord, in Jesus' mighty name. Amen. Happy back to school season, everybody.
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20: Thank you so much for joining The Sue Free Show, and I'm just really grateful to be here with you today. If you're new to this show, I welcome you, and if you've been listening for a long time, thank you so much. I'd really like to hear from you. I really would. I'd like to hear. And how you would do that is to go to the Sue Freeze, spelt like fries, one word, .com, and just, you know, let me know what's going on with you. It's always a one-sided conversation. I got this mic in front of me, and I just would like to hear from you. So let me know that you're listening. Let me know what, you know, how it's affecting you, and hopefully it's making a change or making you think about things maybe a little different. And that's the whole goal of the show, is to encourage, inspire, and maybe just open up another thought process, belief system, something that's going to make life better for you. I'm into making life better, not worse, better. So today's message, or today's show, is about our words, our seeds planted in other people's lives. Being an encourager or an inspirer, it's about the words. It's like you're kind of scanning the room, and you're experiencing the people, and you're looking at body language. You're looking at how they're dressed. You're looking at, you know, do they look frazzled, or do they look like fresh and ready to go? What's their face? What's their demeanor? What's their, just everything about them. And with that, you kind of get a feel of how to present, you know, words, how you can connect with them in a manner in which they're going to feel better in some way. And it's very, very, what's the word? It's not, I don't want to say fun, but it's a challenge. And the real challenge for me is being at the workplace and needing to get things done and want to get to know and connect with people on a personal level, but also know that I am there and they are there to do a job, to take care of the customers that are going to call in, and we got to take care of them. So I am both concerned about them and wanting them to feel good, but I also need them to take care of our customers and take care of the company. And so when they're not, it's like, okay, this juggling act, okay, what's going on in your life? How's it going? Okay, I need you to answer the phone, or okay, I need... So it's difficult. But our words are seeds planted in other people's lives. I'm reading from this book, and this book is just helping me so much. It's called An Enemy Called Average. I don't know about you, but I don't ever want someone to say that I'm average or normal, because I don't know what normal is. That's a story from my son, because I said to him once, you know, why couldn't you just be normal? And he just quietly was sitting there brewing over it as I'm driving, and he goes, Mom, I said, what, Tyson? And he says, what's normal? And I said to myself, you know, that's really a funny question. Not really, because I have no idea. I can't define normal. What is normal? Do you know what normal is? Because I certainly don't. And right now, it doesn't seem like very much of anything is normal. So... I'm going to read from this a little bit. What we say is important. The Bible says that out of the abundance of the heart, the mouth speaks. We need to change our vocabulary. We need to speak words of life and light. Our talk should always line up with the Word of God. We Christians should be known as those who speak positively. Those who speak the Word of God into situations. Those who speak forth words of life. We shouldn't be like the man who joined a monastery where the monks were allowed to speak only two words every 7 years. Wow, can you imagine that? I can't. How about you ladies? After the first 7 years had passed, the man met with the abbot, who asked him, well, what are your two words? Food's bad, replied the man. 7 years later, the clergyman asked, what are your two words? Bed's hard. The man responded, 7 years later. Can you imagine going 7 years and not being able to say anything? I can't. Wow. 21 years after he entered the monastery, the man met with the abbot for the third and final time. And what are your two words this time? I quit. Well, I'm not surprised, the cleric answered. All you've done since you've got here is complain. Don't be like that man. Don't be known as a person whose only words are negative. Do you know anybody in your life? I'm just taking a second break or a look right now. Do you know anybody like this? Do you know anybody that is just negative? Talking about other people, about how they're not measuring up, how they don't do what they're supposed to do, and how frustrating. And do you know anybody that is just negative most of the time? I do. I do know. And, you know, I always have told my children, you are who you hang with. Do you know that when you are around people like this, or cuss a lot, or do this or do that, that you tend to take on their habits? You tend to, you know, it's unknowing that you're going to do that, but you start taking on this thought process or this belief system, and it really can mess you up. So guard yourself from being around people that are negative. If you are a member of the murmuring grapevine, you need to resign. Our Lord instructed his disciples, do not murmur among yourselves. The Apostle Paul exhorted the believers of this day, do all things without complaining and disputing, that you may become blameless and harmless, children of God, without fault in the midst of a crooked and perverse generation, among whom you shine as lights in the world. That's in Philippians 2, 14, 15, if you want to look it up. Contrary to what you may have heard, talk is not cheap. Talk is powerful. What we say affects what we get from others and what others get from us. When we speak wrongly, we diminish our ability to see and hear the will of God. I was listening to a podcast this morning. I got up really early, like 3 o'clock. I have a lot going on, and so I needed to get up early just to cram the things in that I need to do. And I was listening to this podcast and he was talking about how our belief system will direct our thought process. And he was talking about his father being an alcoholic and then in his last days, just one more time, one more day, one more, that the father got sober one day at a time, and that he became like this hero in this man's life. And he took the whole life of living with an alcoholic father, and he had to decide whether he was a victim or he was a conqueror, victorious, number one. And he had to take from that life lesson and put a belief on it that he wanted to believe moving forward. Because I've even seen this with people and with me, that if you believe, and this is really good, listen carefully, when you believe something that you believe it is, like, let's say you're fearing getting divorced, or you believe this person is this way, then anything that happens that goes along with that belief system, you cling to, you hang on to, you go, see, I'm right. The belief system's right. And it's a place where you can, in your mind, make a decision to believe differently. And then when you believe differently, you find things that will go along with that belief system. And I see this happen over and over and over again in my workplace. I see the belief system of, oh, it's never going to change, or, oh, the, you know, whatever. And the thing is that it's in our minds that we're keeping that going instead of saying, I'm going to be the change maker. I am going to change how I think and how I believe. And I'm going to speak words of encouragement. I'm going to speak words of change. I'm going to speak words that we're going to be better moving forward. And it's amazing that switch, that little switch of the dial, how it can change the whole dynamic of not only just a marriage, a relationship, a family, friend, but a workplace. A little switch in our vocabulary, a little switch in our belief system to say maybe it's like saying I have to go to work instead of saying I get to go to work. Isn't that something? I have to go take my kids to school. No, you get to take your kids to school. I have to eat this food. No, I get to eat this food. It's amazing how this can change your whole life by habits, words we choose to use, belief systems that we're creating inside our minds. It's amazing how this can affect your future and the future that you have such a ripple effect impact on. So you're listening to the Sue Freeze Show. I want you to go to Sue Freeze, spelled like fries, one word, .com. I want you to go there and I want you to connect with me. I want you to tell me what's going on in your life. You know, if there's things that are happening that are miracles, or things that circumstances that are happening right now that you need prayer for, anything that's going on, just connect with me and let me know what's happening. You can go to the website and connect with me there. Nobody reads that but me, so you can be real free and real and vulnerable and transparent, as I so often am. And, you know, we can have a dialogue over email. All right? And I hope you do this, because I really feel it could be helpful for you and helpful for me. Do you know we learn from each other's stories? Do you know that when I tell a story, somebody will reach out and say, you know, I really needed your story today. Your story really helped encourage me to do something different. You know, I'm going to tell a secret. I'm going to tell my parents something that happened a long time ago that I've been holding on to forever and ever and ever. And I really heard that you said that, you know, if you tell the secret, that you can be freed from the bondage. Same as forgiveness. Forgiveness is on the same line, is that, you know, if you are holding on to unforgiveness, that unforgiveness will hold you captive. It holds you in a ball and chain to where you can't really feel and experience all that God has for you. And so it's really a good idea to forgive. You know, when I had to forgive, I've had to forgive many people in my life. And I had to learn this whole thing about forgiveness, about the whole, how it affects you and your health. When I finally grasped it, when I finally got it, I had to make a mental choice, a decision in my mind that I was no longer going to hold a grudge, hold this unforgiveness over this person. It's not hurting them anyway. It's only hurting me. So I had to, in my mind, I didn't feel in my heart, I was still, no way I'm holding on to it in my heart. You know what I'm talking about? I hope you do. Because this is how you can break that. You can break it by understanding and believing it's worth the effort to make a change in your mind, in your belief system, and you're going to start thinking differently, and you're going to make a choice. I forgive that person. I forgive that person for what they did. And little by little, what's going to happen is your heart will be changed, and without you even knowing when that switch happens, is that you will forgive that person and that will have no more power over your life. It's amazing how it happens. In the Bible, it talks about forgiveness. In the measure in which you forgive, you too shall be forgiven. How many listening right now want to be forgiven? How many? Show of hands. Oh, darn, I can't see your hands. I really believe that if you really hear what is being said right now, this message, that it can change your life. Because everybody has somebody that's done something wrong to them. The level in which the wrongness is could be more drastic. But everybody has someone that has done them wrong. I still have people doing me wrong. I do. And I have a choice. And in the Bible it says to pray for your enemies. Pray. I'm doing good just to forgive them. But now you're saying I need to pray for them? Yes, you need to pray for them. Pray that their eyes are opened, that their heart be softened. Pray that they understand from a different perspective, that their belief system maybe isn't accurate. Maybe that there's something more that's just not understood. Seek to understand more than to be understood is also a very good one. Anyway, your words are everything. I'm so much about words. Another thing I can say, a tool I can give you for free, this tool would be the I Ams. You know, the Lord, he spoke about I am, I am. And that's all he said was I am. And you are, because he created you in his image. So he talks in the Bible about who you are. And some of the things, I pulled these scriptures, and I had a friend who gave me a bunch of scriptures out of the Bible of who he says you are. And he says things like, you are, and if you're a believer, which is an easy thing, all you have to do is ask him, and he'll want you in his family, is you are victorious. And I can tell you right now, there's things happening in my life where I could tell you that it doesn't look like on the outside that I'm victorious right now. There's things happening that I don't feel. I mean, I don't feel, but I know that I am victorious because he's already fought and won the battle for me. But there's things that happen that I'm going, oh, man, oh, man. But then I have to just say, greater is he that's in me than he that's in the world. I can do all things through Christ who strengthens me. I'm victorious in Jesus' name. So when you go to SueFree, spelt like fries, one word, .com, you go to the I Ams. It's a dial on my website, and it's the I Ams. Now, there's two separate choices of I Ams. The first one is free. It's a longer oblong tile. I think it's at the top. And you push that, and you can print out 3 pages of I Ams, and I suggest that you read them out loud. Let your mind and your heart and your soul hear your words, your voice, speaking these words over you, because they are who you are. Because I had a tape recording. I had something that kept going on in my head that made me less than. It made me feel less than, because it was the recording that kept going on and going on. And I had to break that recording. Whenever you take something away, you have to put something back. And they say that for everything you take away, you got to have something 7 times come back into you. Or you leave this void that something else can fill. So you want to make sure that you're filling your spirit, filling your head with good info. You know, garbage in, garbage out, right? But we don't want garbage. We want the good. We want God said, what God says about you. That's what you want, is what God says about you. And that's what the IAMs do. And like I said, it's three pages of scriptures from the Bible that tell you who you are, who He says you are. And it wasn't until I learned who I was in Christ that I understood the value that He has on me. Not my value, but the value He has, that He's placed on me. And He has that same value for you. He created you. So I would say that no matter what your circumstances are, whatever you're going through right now, whatever it is, and I don't know what it is, I don't, but God does. First of all, having a relationship with Him, I can't imagine life without Him. If you don't have one, it's not hard to ask Him in your heart. And you just need to understand that He sent His Son to die and to take on your sins. He sent His only begotten Son to go in your place so that you could be clean, fresh, washed, clean, white as snow. When I first learned that, the tears just flowed from me, because before that I felt so unworthy to receive any love, let alone God's love. And it wasn't until I had people around me that He appointed to be there with me to walk me through this process of forgiving others and forgiving myself. And maybe that's where you need to be. And before that, I needed to understand that He loved me and that He sent His Son to die in my place. So maybe that's you. Maybe that's where you need to start, is God, I need you. I want you. I don't understand all of this. I don't understand the Bible, but I just know that I want to receive you into my heart, and I want to be your child. And when we do that, He can work through whatever it is you're going through, what other circumstances you're going through. He can take care of that. So there's someone listening right now that needs this encouragement, and I'm wanting to move forward, but I feel that I can't, because I just want you to understand, those of you that are on the fence, that being on the fence is not where God wants you, and it's not a good place to be. It's better than being on the other side, but being on the fence is, you need to make a decision. And making the decision to receive Him is the best decision you could ever make. I told my kids that getting married is the second biggest decision you make, who you choose to marry. The first one is, you know, receiving the Lord as your personal Savior. That would be the number one most important decision you could make in your life. Second one is, who are you going to spend the rest of your life with? And make sure that life partner is worthy of you, and that you're going to be the right person for that person. And praying about that and letting God reveal to you who that person is a good idea also. So choose your words wisely. Pay attention to your words. Pay attention to what you're saying, because your head, your brain hears your words, and you will believe what you say. So out of the abundance of the heart, the mouth speaks. You want to make sure that you're speaking words of encouragement, of life. Be the light in the darkness. My mom used to say, if you don't have something nice to say, don't say anything at all. What are you saying? And when you point your finger somewhere else, there's three pointing back at you. So what are you saying? Let's focus on you, because you can control you. You can change you. You can't change another person. So let's focus on that. And part two is going to talk more about words and choosing this over that. So you don't have to go to work. You get to go to work. You don't have to take your kids to school. You get to. You don't have to make dinner. You get to make dinner. You don't have to do homework with your children. You get to do homework with your children. And it's a wonderful thing. I can remember when my children were young and they had soccer practice and they had soccer games every weekend. I tell you, it was exhausting. Exhausting. I was a coach for soccer for my daughter. I have to tell you, it was like every weekend we couldn't go anywhere or do anything. And now it's done. It's over. I can't wait for the grandkids to do it, because I miss those days. They were really wonderful days. Be present in the present. Be intentional with your life. Be a blessing to someone each and every day. And focus on your words. Pay attention to what you say. And make changes. And your habits, your words will become the habits that you form, will make you the person that you want to be. Do you know what that person looks like? Do you know what they sound like? Do you have a notebook? Do you have a journal? Are you writing things down? Are you making progress? Do you even know if you're making progress? Are you praying? Do you have a personal relationship with your Heavenly Father? Are you praying? These are all things that you can do to build a better life for you and those that are looking at you and watching you and everything you say and do. Be a blessing to someone each and every day, and we will be back with more of the Sue Free Show right after this break.

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5: 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I'd love for you to go there and reach out and hang out with me by sending me whatever's going on with you. I want to get to know you. I want to connect with you. This show is about the pursuit of passion, purpose, and connection. And all of those 3 things are very important to life, aren't they? Being connected in both business, in personal lives, being connected with our Heavenly Father is really, really just so special. I don't know about you, but I am so busy these days, and I am telling you that I have to be intentional with my time. And I think it was last week I was really talking about this. And this week I'm talking about our words and how our words are powerful. And it's not the first time I brought this up, but I'm bringing it up again because our attitude, our words, they change our attitude and what we believe and what we think and what we speak. It all matters. It matters, just like what you eat and what you listen to matters. So here's, I'm reading out of An Enemy Called Average, and it's by John Mason. And he's a 7-time number 1 Amazon best-selling author. And I just love this book, and I'm sharing it with you because I just really enjoy it. And Nugget 12 is Versus. And Versus is spelled V-E-R-S-U-S. We make decisions every day. We are daily confronted with options where we must choose one or the other. We cannot have both. These options may include, are you ready? Growing better versus bitter. Decisiveness versus indifference. Enthusiasm versus lukewarmness. So funny. I'm very enthusiastic. I am. I'm excited about life. I just love sparkle and spark and being bright. It's so important. Now, I am with some people that, depending on what's going on in their lives, you can tell there's something going on in their lives by how they interact or lack of. You know, they can be in the car and they're just sitting in the car and they're not talking. And you're trying to draw out communication and it's yes or no, and it's not enthusiastic at all, and it's just lukewarm. And it's very difficult for me to be around that. How about you? And are you the lukewarm person? Do you let emotional things get to you? Do you let it get to you, or do you just say, okay, this will have to be dealt with, but maybe not right this minute. Maybe this isn't the right time to bring something up, whatever. And these are important things emotionally to be mature in our life, is choosing our timing, choosing our words, choosing our attitudes, our response versus reaction. All these things are so important to the health of any relationship, is understanding timing. Understanding, is now the best time to bring this up? Is this the best time to talk about this? Do we have 10 minutes? Do we have 15 minutes? Or do we have 1 minute? Should we say what we have to say right now? Or should we just wait and hold off on that? Maybe think about it some more. Maybe pray about it some more. Before we even say anything, what is mine? What is theirs? These are all really good. So here's some more verses. Saying how I can versus if I can. How can I make this happen? Or, gosh, can I make this happen? Saying get up versus give up. God-led risk versus man-made security. God-led risk versus man-made security. Ooh, that's a good one. I like that one. Overcoming evil versus tolerating evil. Overcoming it versus tolerating it. Standing out versus blending in. Now, people that are hostile and angry, they stand out too. But if you want to stand out, like be the light in the darkness, then that's a good thing to stand out and not blend in. Because do you want to follow the crowd? Do you want to just be like everybody else? Or do you want to make a difference? Do you want to have impact? Do you want to stand up and share your light? I want to stand out in that regard. But I don't want to stand out as being obnoxious. I don't want to stand out as being childish. I don't want to stand out being angry. I want to stand out with a light. How about you? What do you choose? Choose. How much I get done versus how much I attempt to do. That's a good one. See, this is thinking. You can have stinking thinking. Or you can change how you're thinking to make it more doable, to make it more attractive. Develop versus stagnation. I constantly want to be learning. How about you? Do you constantly want to be learning? I learn every day, and sometimes it's not books, it's people. I'm learning every day. I'm learning about me every day. I'm learning about others, like how that made me feel. How did that make me feel? And I think about that. How did that make me feel? And then I ask why. Why did it make me feel that way? Is there a change in my belief system that I need to change? Or do I come off like that? I mean, is my attitude or my way, how did that make me feel? And do I do that? I learned something too, is that if there's something in somebody else that upsets you or gets you kind of, you know, upset, ask yourself if you have that same trait. Ask yourself if you do that. Do I do that? And maybe you do. I found that a lot of times when people kind of rub me wrong, I have to look inward and say, do I do that? And if I do, then it's like, oh, light bulb went on. Okay, I gotta fix that, because I don't want people to feel like that. Obtaining versus complaining. Ooh, that's a good one, isn't it? Obtaining versus complaining. Don't complain. Just do what you have to do to make a difference. Don't complain about it. Peace versus strife. Oh, I'm so on the peace side. Where are you? Are you on the strife side or the peace side? Choice versus chance. I heard someone say just yesterday, the choices that you're making is causing these things to happen. It's not chance. It's what you do. It's the decisions you make. And even if the decision is to do nothing, it's still not chance. You made a decision to do nothing about that situation. Another way of saying it is you're getting what you're tolerating. You're getting what you're tolerating, so don't complain about it. Do something about it. If what you're doing is not working, do something different. Don't keep doing the same thing expecting a different result. Choice versus chance. And you know what? The Lord gives you freedom of choice to choose Him or not, to choose to read the Bible and to pray or not. He gives you the freedom to choose heaven or hell. He gives you that freedom. What are you going to choose? He could have made us all robots. He could have created us and did that. But no, He wants you to freely choose Him and His lifestyle. Determination versus discouragement. Lately, I've been eating a little bit of discouragement. I've been there. I get frustrated about things that I felt were going a certain way, and then I realize they're not going that way, and I get discouraged. And then I take it on thinking, what could I have done differently? What do I have to do now to fix it? And determination is what gets me through, because I can give up and quit and just say, oh man, this is just way too much work. This is just way too much. I'm just, forget it. Or I can say, okay, step one, step two, step three, this is what we're going to need to do in order to change this, to make it better. Growth versus death. You know, when you stop, you know, as long as there's breath, there's hope. I say that. And breath is movement, right? When you breathe, you're moving. You've got something going on, okay? When you are depressed or you're in bed and you just can't seem to get yourself out of bed, the minute you turn and you put that foot down on the floor and then you go turn on the water faucet for the shower, you are moving. You're getting yourself out of this rut, out of this depressed state, and you have to just move. You have to get grooving. You have to get going. And you know, you might not have a whole plan planned out, but just getting up and getting in that shower sometimes is the best thing you can do, and it's all you can do. But at least you did it. Taking a walk. When I had my broken leg, I couldn't walk. I couldn't take a shower without someone helping me do it. But I ended up writing a book during that time because I could sit there and I could do that. Demanding more of ourselves versus excusing ourselves. Demanding more. When things get tough, the tough get going. And I don't mean out the door. When the going gets tough, the tough get going. It means they dig in. They drive in. They're going to do more. They're going to demand more of themselves and of others. I'm not going to excuse bad behavior of me or anyone else. So we have to put boundaries, right? There has to be healthy boundaries. This is something that happened this weekend too, is that there was a lack of healthy boundaries. And when you have a lack of healthy boundaries, you're getting what you're tolerating, right? You're getting what you're tolerating when you don't have healthy boundaries. But also, you're saying to this other person, it's okay for you to do that. It's okay for you to say that. It's okay for you to do that. And when it's not okay. It's not okay to do those things. So therefore, I'm not going to accept that anymore. That is not okay behavior. So get your act together or else. We got to do something different. Doing for others versus doing for ourselves. Okay, there's a selfish and there's a selfless. Doing for others versus doing for ourselves. I think there's a time for both, don't you? Because sometimes we're doing so much for others.

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4: Eating that, drinking that is not okay. Snorting that is not okay. Whatever it is. Opposing darkness versus coexisting with darkness. That means being in there, being in it. You know, sometimes we say, oh, if we're not touching, it's okay. No. No. It's not okay to be looking. What does it say in the Bible? It talks about, you know, if your eye causes you to stumble, you pluck it out. Does that mean literally? Oof. Or does it mean just stop? Stop whatever it is you're doing. Do the right thing. Progressing versus drifting. Another way to put that is pursuing versus just giving up and not pursuing at all. Being content versus being compliant. Yeah. Priorities versus aimlessness. This is so good too. You know, people just go through life with no real plan. Is that you? Do you have a plan? And we've got the urgencies that need to get done in our to-do list, and we have our priorities. And then we have just whatever comes, whatever, you know, oh, wow, I want to go over there. Oh, no, this looks better. I'm going to go over here. Oh, you're going to do that. Oh, I mean, I have people, I've seen this before where there's so much going on. I have a little bit of this, I do, but I know priority versus aimlessness, and I prioritize, and I know the importance of what I have to do. I'm a very responsible person. There are people out there that don't take their responsibility as important. They don't take it as really something that should take priority. And even it's at workplace, I see that too at work. Depending on your responsibilities, you have a certain level of what is expected. And I don't understand any other way, because I've always been a worker. I work and I give my best. I do my best. I don't quit until it's done. I got to keep going and being progressive. I need to keep going. I have lots of people depending on me to do the right thing and to not let it draw out. And I take that seriously. Accountability versus irresponsibility. And that's kind of what I was talking about ahead. Accountability versus irresponsibility. I feel, really, that everybody understands what needs to get done. But does everybody get it done? No. Why? That's a very interesting question for me. I struggle. I struggle a lot with this, because everybody knows what they need to do. They know what's required. They know what's expected. But yet, they don't do it. Is it because they don't have the knowledge, or is it because they just choose to be lazy? I'm not sure. But let me ask you, when you put your hand to something, when you have a responsibility, do you take it? I mean, is it important to you to do it the best of your ability? To do it to the best of your ability, is that important to you? Because at work, everybody has a job to do, and in ministry too, it's like this in ministry 20-80 rule, you know, where, you know, 20% of the people are doing 80% of the work. That goes in ministry. I saw it all the time. And wouldn't it be nice to make the burden light for everybody if everybody would give to the best of their capacity, to the best of their ability? And if they don't know how to do something, learn. Right? That's where we're being progressive instead of drifting. Being progressive means we're learning. We should always be learning. Every day we should be better than the day before. Are you? Do you make that intentional, that you're better today than you were yesterday? Action versus activity. Just doing activity isn't really getting things done. If you're taking

action, it's something that you have as a goal. It's not just a needless activity, watching TV. Is that an action or is that an activity? And does it produce fruit? On the most part, I would say no. It's not something that's building you up, making you a better person, unless you're looking at documentaries or something like that. But on the most part, it's just veg time. I know it is for me. I do it once in a while, and I'll turn on the TV just because I want to fall asleep, or I just want to veg a little. I just don't want to have to think. I don't want a solution. I don't want to go to solution. I don't want to problem solve. I just want to just not. I don't want to think. I don't want to make decisions. And, you know, I guess there's a time for all of that, but sleeping probably would be a better choice because I need more rest, and probably you do too. It'd be better than staying up and watching some silly movie or TV show. Solutions versus problems. Being a problem solver, that is something we do at Ecola Termite and Pest Controls. We are problem solvers. And I find that leaders, people that are in management, they spend a lot of time focused on solving the problems. So we're looking for the negatives. We're looking for the problems because we want to solve them, because we feel if we take the time to solve them, it's going to make life easier. But sometimes I have found that we are so focused on problem solving that we don't reward and acknowledge accomplishments. We don't acknowledge and give victory to people that are doing things around us that are making it better for us because we're so busy problem solving. We're looking for the negatives instead of the positives. And I'm guilty as charged because I'm always looking for that problem so I can solve it. But we also need to be looking for victories. We want to look for the victories, and we want to, you know, celebrate the victories. We want to celebrate when someone's doing something well, and we want to tell them, good job, way to go, whether it's your child, whether it's an employee, whether it's someone in ministry. It's just something I'm working on. I'm working on it, and I have not accomplished this. I have not arrived. I totally have not arrived. I always go to problem solving because it's just in my brain. More of God versus more of everything else. Oh, my goodness. That should be number one. I'm surprised they put it near the end. It should be number one. More God versus more of everything else. You're listening to the Sue Fries Show. Sue Fries, spelt like fries, oneword.com. I'm hoping this show has been good. And, you know, I've been doing this 14 years, and I can tell you I would love for you to go to the website and listen to the podcast because I think they're very helpful. I have different subject matter. I have guests that come on, a lot of different things on the show, and I would love to have you join in and reach out to me and send me an email. So, selected to be in who's who versus asking why me. Oh, my goodness. That one is so good. I want to, like, type that up and stick it on the wall at my office. Who's who versus asking why me. That is so good. So, so good. Wow. So I'm going to be going on a little vacation, and I'm so excited about it. I'm going to Croatia. And Croatia is someplace I've never been, and I'm going on a boat. And we're going to go see a different place. And I'm very excited about it, and I'll tell you all about it when I return. And until then, be a blessing to someone each and every day. And look for your words. Focus on the words. Think about get to, not have to. And be thankful in all things. God says that, to be thankful. Even in your circumstances, there is something you can be thankful for, like what you're going to learn, what you're going to learn. It sounds kind of harsh because you're going through a trying time, and yeah, what are you going to learn? But after it, you're going to realize, or if you look back on other circumstances, that you've already gone through the fire, right? You've already gone. You're on the other side. What did you learn? What did you learn? And sometimes we can make things just too easy for our kids. And sometimes they need to go through the fire so they can be all they can be, right? So be a blessing to someone each and every day, and listen to the Sue Fries Show. Bye for now.

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2: We're always called to forgive. 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
16: In 1783, the Revolutionary War was nearly over, but America's future remained uncertain. Officers in the Continental Army were angry. Congress had failed to provide promised pay, and some considered using the Army's power to force the government's hand. George Washington understood their frustration, but he also knew the liberty they had fought to win could be destroyed by the very army that secured it. Washington confronted his officers and urged them to choose honor, patience, and loyalty to the Republic over rebellion. He could have used their anger to increase his own power. Instead, he used his influence to restrain it. Power asks what it can take. Character asks what duty requires. Washington's lesson still stands. Freedom survives when leaders place principle above ambition and remain faithful to God, country, and the people they serve.
17: You know, when we think of Mongolia, we think of negative 30 degree temperatures, which is very true for wintertime. Freezing, very difficult to live in. Now, in Mongolia, it's very hot, very humid, stinky and nasty. Children living in garbage dumps, waiting for the next truck to bring a load of garbage, boiled, rotten food being dumped into that garbage heap, and children foraging through to find something to eat. 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
2: You know, our last caller was, you know, bringing Israel into it, and it's Israel's fault and all this and that. But let's just say there is no nation of Israel. Everything else being the same, would we still have wars in the Middle East today? And the answer to that is yes. The same reason that we're having wars in the Middle East today, we've been having those wars for 1,000 years. And Israel wasn't a country for 900 and some of those years. You know, for people out there who just want to always blame Israel for things, okay, take Israel off the table for a minute. For 1,000 years, the same battle has been going on. And that leads to that same question. You know, when you say, should Donald Trump trust the Iranians? Why should he? People who have had that ideology have been without trust and have been violent for 1,000 years. And I think that's something that leads into the mistrust, that it's not just the individuals who are there today, it's the ideologies.
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0: Welcome to A Passion for Christ, a heart-to-heart conversation with pastors called to build the kingdom of God here in Southern California. All I want is to be in the
1: light. Welcome to A Passion for Christ. I'm your host, Donna Rush. My guest has a passion for creating a revival for Christ. With all that's going on in our communities, our state, our nation, what are some things that we can do to make sure our children, our neighbors, those in our circle of influence and beyond are more impacted by the love of Jesus through our actions than by the noise of the world? It's a big job, isn't it? You know, and as believers, we are called to be really disciples who create disciples who create disciples, pouring into the next generation. And how do politics and church come into the mix? Here to touch on these things is Pastor Joe Paddock of Calvary Chapel of the Harbor. You can hear his program right here on 99.5 KKLA called Glory to Glory, Sunday mornings at 7:30 a.m. Welcome, Pastor Paddock, to A Passion for Christ.
2: Oh, thank you, Donna. So good to be with you. Appreciate you having me on your program. Thank you so much.
1: You're so welcome. First of all, I just have to say, your church, Calvary Chapel of the Harbor, you've recently moved to a new location, right? Tell us more about that.
2: Yes. So, yeah, we're in January, we moved here to a new location right around the corner from where we were at for the last 12 years. And the Lord just opened a door for us. We prayerfully walked through that whole chaos 2.5 years ago with the COVID and all the craziness, and we just prayerfully walked through it. And the Lord, at one point, you know, when it first started, we didn't know what was going to happen. And so we went ahead and we thought, okay, let's close the doors for a short period of time, even though I felt strongly the Lord said, no, don't do that. But we did. But we did it for just a very short period of time until we realized what was going on. And then we realized that the Lord made it very clear, these are not our doors. These are his doors. And so he spoke to us clearly that no one has a right to close his doors. So he said, open those doors. And we did. And the Lord just blessed it. And so we kept growing and growing, and we needed more space. And so we were going to expand right where we were at. And that was going great. And we were working with, and we were just leasing there at Peter's Landing Marina. And we were there for 12 years. And so we were going to expand right there, and we thought that was going to happen. And check this out. I mean, just blew my mind. On a Sunday afternoon, I had a dream. Yeah. I just took a nap. I don't take naps very often. And in my dream, someone came to our new location at our church. And I said, oh, you need to see my office. It has an ocean view. And I went up the stairs, turned right, walked into my office and looked out the window. And there's this beautiful ocean view. And I woke up right away, and I looked at my wife. I said, honey, I says, don't be disappointed if we don't get the expansion where we're at. And she goes, what are you talking about? They paid for, you know, we're working with the landlord, and they paid for the architect. And I said, I know, but this dream was so vivid. I said, if this is a dream of the Lord, there's a possibility we're going to have an ocean view. And so within 48 hours, the owners called us and said, sorry, it's not going to work.
1: We can't let
2: you expand here. And they said, you know, there's nothing in the area within 5 miles. We're all real estate people, and we've checked. And so you're stuck where you're at in your space. You can't expand. And we're like, well, hold off. Well, let me pray about that. So check this out. So a friend of ours said, hey, you know, there's this place that might work for you guys. It's not for lease. It's not for sale. But can I call the owners? And I said, yeah, go ahead. And so they called the owners. They said they'd like to meet with us. I walked up the stairs, turned right. And I looked out the window. I said, honey, we're going to get this place. This is the exact thing that I saw in my dream. And she goes, no way. I says, yeah, we're going to get this place. And so here we are. We're here at a new location. And God has just opened a beautiful door for us. We plan on buying the place here. We're leased to buy. And it's just God's hand, and God just opened the door for us.
1: What is that location? Let's be specific.
2: Yes. So we're right here, Warner and PCH. So it used to be the Huntington Bay Club. They used to do wedding venues here. And so we actually, in our backyard here, we have a sandy beach. So that's part of our property here. So we do baptisms right in our backyard. And it's just beautiful. It's a beautiful location. And so God has blessed that. And so we're continuing to do 3 services. And we've been, God has just opened the door for us. Literally, Donna, as the mm-hmm. Bible says, he's doing far more exceedingly
1: yes.
2: abundantly above all we can ask or think of. So,
1: yeah.
2: And yeah. And I believe it had to do with just being obedient to what,
1: yeah.
2: what he wanted us to do. And so he's blessed it.
1: Do you think people are coming to church just looking really for answers to what's going on in our nation and just troubled times? What do you think it is?
2: Yeah, absolutely. You know, this whole thing that, again, the last 2.5 years is just shaking people up. And in a lot of ways, we're finding out here in a good way. You know, it's just shaking people up to see, well, you know, what is going on? And does
1: yeah.
2: does the Bible have answers? Does
1: yeah.
2: And so we do our best to, you know, we're a Calvary Chapel, so we go verse by verse through the Bible, but we make it relevant for today. Yeah, people are, we're finding in these last 2.5 years, people are really searching, they're looking, and they're finding hope in Christ. And I believe this shaking that's been going on has been good for the church. I mean, it's making people see, wow, these things I've read in the Bible all these years, and we're seeing these things come to pass. We're seeing that possibly the Lord's going to, you know, he's coming. You know, Christ
1: yeah.
2: is coming.
1: Yeah.
2: And so, yeah.
1: You know, a lot of people, I think, sometimes think, well, you know, we talk about, well, God is still on his throne. He is in charge. They're like, well, how can this be happening if that's true? But he uses things to bring people to him. It's not
2: yeah.
1: like all, you know, just everything's just all roses and you know, happiness all the time. I mean, he said, in this world, there will be trouble. Take
2: yes.
1: heart. I've overcome the world. So come to me. Yeah.
2: Yeah. yeah. And our hope's not, as you know, Donna, our hope's not in this world.
1: Yeah.
2: Our hope is in Christ and another world. I mean, he's going to come
1: yeah.
2: one day and set up his kingdom. But until then, you know, yeah, we're going to have trouble, right? You know, but be of good cheer.
1: Mm-hmm.
2: Jesus is overcome. And so that's when we can, when we look to him, we realize things are not out of control. Things are actually falling right into place.
1: Mm-hmm.
2: When you look at the Bible, you're like, oh, wait, we're told these things will happen. And
1: mm-hmm.
2: so, yeah, so we look to him and we realize we have hope that goes way beyond the grave.
1: Mm-hmm. So since you brought that up now, let's talk about that just a little bit, about these things that are happening and then how the Bible addresses those things.
2: Mm-hmm.
1: Mm-hmm. And so you were talking about, are you talking about the coming?
2: Yeah, of course. Yeah. So we,
1: and how things
2: so
1: line
2: he's coming.
1: Up.
2: Mm-hmm. So,
1: course,
2: yeah, so
1: yeah.
2: We're looking at, yeah. So, I mean, I personally, I don't know about you, Donna, but I look at what's going on, and I thought we would be gone by now. I thought with
1: yeah.
2: all the trouble that's happening, it's like, I mean, there's people that come to our church and they ask me, Pastor, are we living during the time of tribulation right now?
1: Right.
2: It seems like
1: yeah.
2: it. I said, no, no, it's not. You know, if you look at the book of Revelation, we're not there yet. But the Bible says when you see these things begin to happen, look up. For your redemption is drawing near. So I believe we're in that place where we're seeing these things begin to happen. They're beginning to happen. They're not, it's not the time of tribulation, but they're beginning to take place. We're seeing these things that, I mean, talk about wars and rumors of war. I mean, we're seeing that like never before. I mean, with Russia constantly threatening,
1: mm-hmm.
2: you know, with nuclear war, we've got China. They're looking like they're going to, go invade there in Taiwan. You've got North Korea that's
1: yeah.
2: been acting crazy. You've got Iran that's been out of control. And then you've got the whole battle of the Ezekiel 38 prophecy starting to line up in front of us. So I think what we're seeing personally, I believe we're seeing things begin to happen. These
1: mm-hmm.
2: things are where it should wake us up to see the Lord could come back. And
1: yeah.
2: I believe that, you know, Jesus, talking about the rapture of the church, it could be at any time.
1: Right.
2: And we're to look up. And I believe all the things we're seeing are coming together. I mean, we're, you know, even a digital currency possibly where that could lead into the mark, you know, the mark of the beast, the buy or sell, and all those things. I believe we're seeing the things again. We're seeing things begin to happen. And that's what we're told in Luke 21:28. Jesus said, when these things begin to happen, look up and lift up your head because your redemption draws near.
1: And it's just important that we're ready.
2: Yes. Yes. Yeah. Not only ready, you know, what's I look at, I don't know about you, but I have an excitement for it.
1: Yeah.
2: You know? So, you know, it's like excite when I hear when I hear teachings about the rapture of the church, I'm excited. I'm like, yes, Lord, there's nothing holding me back. Me
1: know, too.
2: Even and, so, come, Lord Jesus.
1: But then when you think about that, it also should create some urgency between those of those who are believers, though, to share with those we love, because there are loved ones that we, at the same time, you know, it's kind of this, I don't know about you, but this yes. kind of tearing in my heart. Yes, sure. Lord, come, but Lord, please save my family yeah. member first, you know, and just continue yeah. to pray over them and share with them. I know that that's, you know, a big deal there.
2: Yeah. Absolutely. Absolutely. And I'm finding that that people are more open to hear the gospel because they're looking at what's going on. Mm-hmm. And like, is there anything in the Bible that talks about this?
1: Yeah.
2: And so we're able to point them to the Lord and the Word of God and say, yeah, you know, these things are going to happen. And then I even tell them, which kind of shakes them up, but I'll tell them that it's not going to get any better. And they're like, what do you mean? Because
1: yeah.
2: everyone in the world, they keep saying, oh, it's going to get better mm-hmm. and it's going to get. And I'm like, well, no, I don't believe so. Biblically speaking, it's not going to get better here, but we have a hope that goes beyond this place. And in Christ, we have a promise
1: yeah.
2: that in Romans 8:28, and we know all things are working together for good. That's only for the believer. That's not for the unbeliever.
1: Yeah.
2: So we can encourage them and say, well, if you're a Christian, all things are going to work together. And we know that. It's an act of faith. It doesn't just say all things. It says, and we know. So I encourage them with that. That as a believer, I know that all things that are happening are working together for good because I love him and I'm called according to his glory.
1: Amen. If you are just joining us, you are listening to A Passion for Christ here on 99.5 KKLA. I'm Donna Rush. And my guest is Pastor Joe Paddock, lead pastor of Calvary Chapel of the Harbor. New location as of January over on Warner and PCH. So you can visit with them. And he's also heard here on KKLA Sunday morning, 7:30 a.m. on Glory to Glory. Okay, so I'm loving this conversation. Let's
2: yeah.
1: turn it a little bit to now to our youth. You know, we're called to,
2: yes.
1: you know, pour into the next generation.
2: Yes,
1: what
2: so
1: kind
2: important.
1: Of, yeah, what kind of enthusiasm are you seeing it among the youth in your church anyway?
2: Yeah.
1: We'll go from there.
2: Yeah, Donna, thank you. Yeah. Mm-hmm. My wife and I, for years, we were praying for the youth in the church and kind of, you know, I would personally, you know, trying my best not to be discouraged, but was getting a little discouraged watching how we would see the kids in the high school group or so. And then when after high school, they would disappear. Mm. Literally, we wouldn't see them anymore. And they wouldn't go, they weren't coming to church. And then I would ask questions, well, where are they at? And it's like, well, they're not walking with the Lord. And you'd think, no way, they seemed like on fire. What happened to them? And so it was just a burden in our hearts. We kept praying and praying. And just within the last 2.5 years, again, we've seen in this church just like a little revival that's going on, like in the college age group and
1: yes.
2: the young career group. And we're like, Lord, thank you. You heard our prayers. And so we're seeing this revival taking place like never before. I've never seen it in all my years of ministry where that age group is getting it and they're loving
1: yeah.
2: the Lord and they're inviting their friends and they're learning about the Lord. They're excited about the Word. And it's like, it's been an answer to our prayer. Many, you know, I'm sure many people are praying for that. But in our church, we've seen that. And I pray that I believe that in other churches also, where these kids are starting to wake up spiritually.
1: Mm-hmm.
2: And so, yeah, it's been great. And then we have, Chad Williams. He's the Navy SEAL. He oversees our college group. And so it's been huge watching him pour into these kids
1: yeah.
2: And I mean, I was literally I don't know if I can, you know, I don't want to advertise, but a yogurt mm-hmm. land. I stopped at a yogurt
1: okay.
2: land and
1: yeah.
2: there's a young kid across the
1: I like yogurt.
2: yeah, yeah. So I was at yogurt land and I was the kid behind the counter. I just started talking to him and he literally looks at me and goes, well, what do you do for a living? And I says, well, I'm a pastor of a church on the street. He goes, which one? And I told him, you know, Calvary Chapel, the Harbor. He goes, no way. He goes, everybody's inviting me there. He says, don't you have that Navy SEAL guy? And I said, yeah. He goes, yeah, I've been meaning to go to that church. And he's like, yeah, I really want to. And then, then, you know, just one by one, we're watching the Lord just work in the hearts of these young kids. I call them kids. But they're the college age we're finding.
1: Yes.
2: And yeah. So it's been very exciting for us. And it's been an answer to our prayer and just to see what the Lord's doing with these kids. And it's a blessing. We're like, a lot of them call, you know, they call us like their parents, you know, you just love that. And one blessing, I had one of them come to me and this young man in college age, and he says, you know, Pastor, he says, I want to thank you. He says, I don't know where I'd be right now if it wasn't for you and Pastor Chad Williams in my life. He said, I wish that all kids my age would had someone like you guys to, in our lives. He says, because it's meant the world to me and it's really changed my life. And I'm like, wow. And that's what we want. We want more of that.
1: Oh, that's wonderful. You know, I just feel like I think that churches really, I hope they'll pray over this group, because honestly, young adults graduating from high school, that's already a really hard transition. Sure. They're all excited and then they're like, wait, what? You know, like they're going to college, or they're trying to start a career, they're going to a trade school or whatever, and maybe they don't feel like they fit in with like the adult couples group and you know, where do I go? And to have a specific, you know, pastor that's dedicated a path for them to just move straight on into the next place, because that age group has really been given some new freedoms to be able to even serve and things and time that you don't always have your whole life. Just this it's a unique time in life.
2: It is.
1: I think. And gosh, that's the time to really nurture that. Yeah. That service, that time of service, and invite your friends, because they're too going like, I don't know what to do. You know, it's kind of it's an interesting time in life. And
2: And on top of that, the universities, they're literally indoctrinating them with this stuff that tells them there is no God, and you're a fool if you believe there's a literal God. And so they've got all these challenges. But what a blessing to see what the Lord's doing with that age group.
1: I'm so happy to hear about that. Well, we're talking about, you know, mentioned the university system. What about, how do you combat what's going on just like also in, you know, in public schools and the education system, you know, that now that God's really kind of been taken out of the public schools, you know, sometimes kids don't even know that they have a right to, you know, express their beliefs on campus at times, or they're told they can't, or, you know, how can the church help with that?
2: And it's getting worse. The public schools, I mean, we're with all this with sex education that they have that's pornographic, and so I say that in the public schools, it's not education anymore. It's been indoctrination. Mm. They've been indoctrinating these kids. And the whole thing with encouraging them to have sex changes and that, all that, and CRT, critical race theory they're teaching, and just, it seems like the enemy is after these kids. So, we've been praying through that, and we started recently, it's called Harbor Cove Prep. Oh. It's a homeschool support ministry. And what it does is we come alongside parents to have a Christ-centered, place where they can go for their kids. So we have Monday through Friday here at the church. And so we started that here just a few months back. And so we're doing our best. You know, when we started, I'm thinking, Lord, we just don't have time. We've got so much going on. We don't have time. But on the other hand, we have to. I mean, these kids, this is our future, and we have to invest in these kids. So we have a homeschool support ministry that everything's Christ-centered. And so we're doing our best to help combat this and to have a safe place for these kids to go.
1: Then their parents are now homeschooling and they come there to get additional support, or are these kids that are maybe even in public school and they come there like for help, or who is that for?
2: Yeah, so it's K through 12, so kindergarten through 12th grade, and it's for all. It's a program. So it's a program set up for like the homeschool. So some that, let's say they want to get out of the public school because they realize, hey, this is not what I signed up for.
1: Right.
2: You know, so then we're there to help them to transition them over to be the homeschool, if you will. But we're here Monday through Friday. So if they say, well, you know, we've got groups here that that they've been homeschooling for years, and they say, well, you know what, we just want someone to help us with math, and so then they come in on a Monday, or they say, well, we want math and English, so Monday and whatever, Mondays and Wednesdays,
1: or
2: they
1: calculus.
2: Calculus.
1: Who can do the calculus from home?
2: Yes,
1: that would have been my hand. I need help with the calculus.
2: So they bring them here, and then we just have the teachers here to be able to. to help in that regard. So, yeah. So if it's, again, the ones that are already familiar with homeschooling, mm-hmm. we're here for them. Ones that are transitioning, they know nothing about homeschooling. Mm-hmm. So we can help them transition and then help them as much as they can. If, you know, they want to have them here Monday through Friday, then we can do that to help them to be able to take them out of that craziness that they're getting in the public schools.
1: I'll tell you what, and God bless teachers in the public school system who are believers and who are sponsoring Christian clubs on campus. I want to just encourage that too. That's just another great thing just to you know, be in there offering for these clubs for kids where they can go and they can invite their friends, you know, right there in school.
2: Yeah, we have teachers here that are in the public school, and we've been able to hire some that want it. You know, they're just like, it's just getting too crazy. Mm-hmm. We have to get out. Mm-hmm. And so we have some of those here. But then we have others that are like, you know what, this is my ministry. And they're, yeah. So Lord, we need to keep praying for those teachers that are in the public schools, because it's a battle. Yeah. I mean, even this whole thing where they have to address them, you know, they can't address them as boy and girl and all these crazy things. It's like, come on, mm-hmm. really? Mm-hmm. Have we gone that far?
1: Let's talk a little bit about politics in church. Do they mix well together? Do they mix it all? Or I mean, because there's a lot of kind of controversy around that.
2: Yeah.
1: Yeah.
2: There's a lot. So it's a real deep subject with that, because we got to a place where we, you know, I prayerfully walked through that, because I'm like, I've heard, you know, pastors say, had one pastor that said that, you know, mixing pulpit with politics is like mixing ice cream with manure, and you just don't do it. And, and as a younger pastor, I thought, well, that's what I was taught. And I thought, well, is it true? Is it in the Bible? Because we're a Bible-believing church.
1: Right.
2: And so the more I looked into that, I was like, well, wait a second. It was God that set up government. So if you look at Exodus 18, Deuteronomy chapter 1, it was God that instructed Moses, you know, through Jethro, you know, if you know the story of his father-in-law, to select men that are able, men that are God-fearing, men that are truthful, men that hate covetousness. So we have the qualifications, but then he says that to put them over the thousands, the hundreds, the fifties, the tens. So that's government.
1: Right.
2: So we see government to help the people, you know, so that's government.
1: Mm-hmm.
2: So, and then you could look through the Bible and you see all these different people that are involved in government. You mm-hmm. see Esther, you see Shadrach, Meshach, and Abednego. You see, I mean, on and on. The list goes on. Daniel in the New Testament, you know, even John the Baptist got beheaded for calling out a politician.
1: Mm-hmm.
2: You know, he called out King Herod, if you recall. So, you know, we're a Bible-believing church. So I'm thinking, well, when did all this happen where this whole stigma that the church needs to be separate from government and just totally, you know, so, I mean, there's a lot to it, but.
1: And so that you vote, so you vote biblically.
2: Exactly. Yeah. So we vote biblically. We're called to be salt and light. And salt, as you know, Donna, salt stops decay. Light exposes darkness. We're to have no fellowships with the work of darkness, but it says rather we're to expose it.
1: Yeah.
2: So if we're not exposing these things, shame on us as pastors, because if we're not exposing what's dark and wrong, then we're not doing what we're called to do. So we're called to do that. So that's what we do. We're a Bible believing church. So we're gonna talk about biblical things.
1: Yes.
2: So that's what we do. Yeah.
1: Awesome. Pastor Pettick, I appreciate you so very much. Thank you for being our guest today on A Passion for Christ. I appreciate you so much.
2: Oh, thank you, Donna.
1: Yes. And all right, so if you want to know more about Calvary Chapel of the Harbor, you can go to www.ccoth.com. Check out all of their meeting times, etc. They're located there on Warner and PCH. And Pastor Joe Pettick, lead pastor of Calvary Chapel of the Harbor. And you can also hear his program Sunday morning, 7:30 a.m. right here on 99.5 KKLA. I'm Donna Rush. Thanks so much for being here for A Passion for Christ.
0: 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Tune in again next week at this same time for another intimate glimpse at what God is stirring in the hearts of Southern California's pastors, here on A Passion for Christ.

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1: So the Lord can always use you, no matter what. Just letting you know, in case you thought you couldn't be used, you can. It's Cheyenne here hanging out with you. Earlier, I was talking about me trying to minister and reel in this new family that was checking out our church last week. Just engaging with them and talking to them about our church and getting them to, you know, get interested, wanting to come back and stuff. And, you know, amongst that whole conversation, I was just kind of terrified at the same time, but also really excited because I'm like, the Lord is using me. And, you know, it's crazy how the Lord moves, because you could literally just say maybe one sentence and that could resonate with someone for the rest of the week, you know, maybe the month, and maybe it could start getting them down a road or a path of spirituality with the Lord, a religion with the Lord. And when we say religion, we mean relationship with God, right? So I encourage you, if it's something that's on your mind, if it's something that it's on the tip of your tongue and you want to tell it to your friend or your family member or your coworker, do it, because God can use you.
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5: If you're dealing with somebody who's an addict and they will not give it up. My dad's uncle used to identify with being an alcoholic. You know how today people will identify with their sexual sin usually. When you say, love the sinner, hate the sin, the problem with that statement is if you identify as the sin, then there is no loving the sinner or hating the sin. It's the same as far as how they receive it. Well, my dad's uncle was like this when it came to his drinking. And he would come to a family gathering, Thanksgiving or something, and be a little bit drunk and bring his own booze and stuff. And he would say, if you don't accept my drinking, then you don't accept me. Like, you can't talk to me about this. I'm going to do it wherever I go. If you reject my drinking, then you reject.
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0: Okay, everyone, it is time for our reality check, as I like to call it. 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
3: And David James.
8: And we are getting deeper into the summer.
3: Yeah.
8: Summer is all about, and I tried to get Gina for years to sing the song, but she just
3: won't
8: give me just
3: take me out to the ball game.
8: To the ball
3: but
8: game.
3: No, we're talking baseball, and we're going to have some fun with a former major league pitcher.
8: Yeah, if you missed any of the show last week with former Red Sox major league baseball player, knuckleballer Stephen Wright, he came up with the Cleveland Indians and was traded to the Boston Red Sox, where he primarily spent most of his career up and down between it and Pawtucket, Rhode Island, which happens to be the AAA team of the Boston Red Sox. But he has two World Series rings. He's an All-Star.
3: He played in the All-Star game. What a career. What a career this young man
8: knuckleball pitcher, which you can count on really two hands how many have been successful
3: last week.
8: Pitching that
3: if you
8: pitch.
3: Didn't hear last week's show, go to the podcast because he talks about how and why he became a knuckleball pitcher.
8: Right, and it really is important to know.
3: I know.
8: Because adversity happens in all of our lives.
3: It resurrected his career. It's amazing. It's a really a neat story. I love it.
8: And he opted in to say, you know what, I'm going to go ahead and make this my bread and butter pitch.
3: Yep.
8: And it saved his bacon. And the takeaways for us, huge in that we don't have to be pitchers, but if we need to make a change in the way we do things, don't be afraid of that.
3: Right.
8: Because it might be the best decision you ever make.
3: Right.
8: And so Stephen has agreed to come back in and talk about, Stephen, the adversity you faced being a Major League Baseball player and just the ups and downs of it. You know, being able to get the two World Series rings, get an invitation to play in the All-Star game, but all the surgeries, all the injuries, let's just face it, you had drama all over the place.
3: Too much drama.
4: All that.
8: You know?
4: Yeah.
8: And Frank Pastore was very influential in your life. Did he ever pop up in those dramatic times? I mean, look, when you were down and out, I have to know that there were times in your life when you were thinking, okay, this is it. I'm at the show. I made a good output with my pitching, but then you're sent back down or you're injured. I have to think there were some pretty dark areas sometimes that clouded you sometimes. Did Frank ever pop into your noggin?
4: Yeah, I mean, you definitely get down, man, because it's like you sit there and then, you know, you got a team, you got an organization telling you how much you're worth and how much they like you and, you know, how much they see you as a future of the organization for a long time. I'm back down to Pawtucket. So, you know, and that's the hardest thing, you know, when you're playing with an organization is that, you know, they're constantly saying how much they like you and how much you're improving and all the good things. And then they send you down, right? And it's like, yeah, you really care, right? And then it's like, you know, it's all about what have you done for me lately? You know, it is a business. They do not take things personal at all. And so it's really hard for you not to, right? Because then it messes with your psyche. It mixes with, like, your worth, right? Because your whole life, you're told like how good you are and all that, which is fine. It's part of the business. But then all of a sudden, when you get to an organization, they tell you the same thing. Mm-hmm. And then all of a sudden, you're traded, right? Or they're like, and then it's heaven forbid, you got to go through arbitration. They'll really run you through the mud. And they'll be like, oh, by the way, we still want you to play for us. Right. It's like, what the, like, how am I feel confident? Right. So like, you know, and then, you know, the ups and downs, and then you add the injuries, and then you add all the off the field stuff. And then you just, it almost like the whole time they treat you to like, what are you even doing here? Right. You get that mentality where it's like, you get some guys in the clubhouse where it's like, they don't know the truth. Right. They don't even care. It's like people now, it doesn't matter because you can't defend yourself to everybody. Right. Especially with the off the field stuff. Right. Like the on the field stuff, if you want to criticize my playing, so be it. That's blatantly obvious. But when it comes to the off the field stuff, you can't go around and tell everybody all the details because it's frankly none of their business. Mm-hmm. And I said, but at the same time, they don't even care. It doesn't matter if they know the truth. And you see that day in and day out and just everything. But in baseball, it's even worse because it's under a microscope.
3: So we're going to start peppering you with some questions. And this one will kind of play into what you just said. How did you handle a player that you didn't care for? Because, you know, you're with these guys all the time. You're traveling. And, of course, there's just people we just bump heads with. How did you handle that?
4: I just stayed away from them. You know, and honestly, it's one of those, like, you know, I felt like I could get along with anybody, right? Mm-hmm. I always prided myself on the fact that, like, I'm going to treat everybody the same regardless. It's just, but when it comes to things off the field in the clubhouse, I just avoided them. And so for me, yeah, you just kind of, you know, if they come to you, you treat them, answer their questions, and, you know, you don't add any more because right. You don't want to necessarily be associated with them either.
8: So you're a family man. You and Shannon, well, you have Alice and Luca, and your job took you out of the house almost 8 months out of the year. How did you handle not being at home? How did that work? I can't go a day without getting a text, hey, do this, do that, and you're gone almost 8 months out of the year.
4: Yeah, well, you know, when we had Ella, Shannon stayed with me all the time. Like, we were never really away 8-9 months, right? We were away on road trips. But they came to spring training, they came to Boston, they went up and down with me to Pawtucket. And then when we had Lucas, you know, I was already in the big leagues, right? So that was 2015. So when Lucas was born, it was the same thing. You know, it was hard on the road trips because, you know, Shannon needed help with the kids. And so we were, you know, bring her mom out, hang out with the kids and really help. I mean, Kim was an amazing help. She was, every time she would come in town, it was like, let me take the kids for a walk. I'll wake up early. I'll take them out to let Shannon sleep or go have a girls' night. I mean, Kim was, I mean, she was fascinating to get her out there. Fantastic right. To get her out there.
3: And Kim is your mother-in-law. Yes.
4: Yeah, Kim's Shannon's mom. And for me, it was hard because it's like you miss out on a lot, right? And so right. You try, you know, so there was a lot of friction, I would say, between me and Shannon when she would, like, I would get upset. A lot of it was selfishness on my side because, you know, you only have so much time to really sit down and have, like, a video conversation. You got to do it before the game because after the game, most of the time they're in sleep, you know. And then when you add the time zones, right. That makes it even more challenging. So there was always a little bit of a friction sometimes with me and Shannon just because when I called, I'm expecting her to answer, thinking that she's just hanging out doing nothing, mm-hmm. right? Knowing, as everybody knows, if you're a parent, that's the complete opposite.
8: Far from the truth, yes.
4: Far from the truth. You know, and I knew that. Deep down, I knew that. And she was, I mean, she was a trooper. She did mm-hmm. her, I mean, it was absolutely incredible, like, how well she would document things, send videos, and we would constantly talk. And then, but yeah, it's not easy, man. I mean, being a baseball player, I mean, I read a study one time, a statistic that says 75% of athletes get divorced within yep. 5 years when they're done playing. Yep.
3: Oh, my goodness.
8: After they're done playing, man. Right. Stephen Wright joins us. Yeah, wait, former Boston Red Sox Major League Baseball player. Peppering him with baseball questions. Maybe a question you've always wanted to ask a Major League Baseball player.
3: Okay, so my husband Frank, when he got to the big leagues, and Stephen, you know this, he was very intimidated and starstruck by Johnny Bench and Tom Seaver. Were you ever starstruck by any ball player?
4: I wasn't really starstruck, no. I think there's definitely a little bit of intimidation, mm-hmm. and it wasn't because of who they are. It's the fact that I'm there, so I know that I'm capable of being there, but it's the fact that these guys have been there for 12, 13, 14 years, right? Never yeah. going down, right? And right. So I used it as an opportunity to learn mm-hmm. by watching. So I would actually just watch these guys. Like, I would sit in the clubhouse. If I would get every, because I'm being a rookie, you got to get there early and get everything done before these guys come in. These guys going to come in whenever they want. And they get to the trainers, they get the strength coaches, they get the weight room, whenever they want, because they've earned it. And right. they did earn it. They deserved every bit of it. So I would come in early. So, you know, we still have the same rights, but we just had to do it earlier to make sure when they came in, they had everybody to their beck and call, right? With that being said, I would just watch and I would study and I would see, okay, what are these guys doing on a day-to-day basis that keeps them sane and good to where they go out there and compete. And it's pretty amazing because it didn't matter if it was a hitter or a pitcher. They all went through everything the exact same. And it was all about learning how to control your effort level mm-hmm. and knowing when to turn it up and turn it down. But yet you're still knowing that you're getting your work in to save it for game time.
8: Oh, this is so good. We've got to go to a break. I want to pivot with a question that goes hand in hand with that on the other side of the break here, Gina.
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8: 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This is Real Life with Gina. Stephen Wright joining us tonight. Happy summer. Happy Father's Day weekend.
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4: Being disciplined, like when you know you're in a city you've never been and you've been, man, this is cool. There's museums, there's historical sites, maybe a couple restaurants I've heard about here. How do you keep your exercise? How do you keep your routine? How did you spend those times a long ways away from home being focused?
5: I mean, it's, you know, it's no different. It's a work trip, right? You know, you can have fun on a work trip, but you're there for work, right? And so, you know, that was not as challenging as I thought it would be from before I got into it, because, you know, when it comes to working out and all that stuff, like, you just do it at the field, right? You go to the field, you get your workout in, and then you go home, right? Whether it's after a game, even if it's an off day, if it's your day to work out, you got to figure out, you got to do it. It's your job, right? Like, in order to do your job, you got to go and actually, you know, set, that's where the routine and the discipline comes in. You know, you don't get to a level like that by slacking, yeah, right? And so right, you got to learn, and then you separate yourself by prioritizing work and pleasure, right? And so, but that was the beautiful thing about it is I did get to go to a lot of places, even in the minor leagues, that I probably will never go again. Mm-hmm. And so I would try to get out there, and, you know, if I had time, like, I would go walk the cities and go check things out and go find a restaurant for breakfast or lunch or dinner if we didn't have a day or a game. And then just, you know, museums. I mean, I remember going to Montreal when we opened up there for an exhibition game. In game days, especially on days that I was starting, is I would purposely wake up, and not necessarily at a specific time, but whenever I wake up, I'd get up, I would go out of my room, I would go somewhere, eat breakfast, and then I would just walk for hours. I remember one time we were in Montreal, and I found this mall entrance door, and I was like, oh, I'm just going to walk around here. Man, I ended up walking for miles in an underground mall. It was the coolest thing ever, except for when I came out on the other side, I had no idea where I was. And thank God for Uber.
6: They didn't have Uber when Frank was playing. But okay, so this is a looking in the rearview mirror. You dreamed of being a Major League Baseball player since you were a kid. How did it measure up? And what was disappointing to you?
5: Definitely wasn't disappointing.
6: Okay. I mean, that's, even with all that adversity, I knew you were going to say that.
5: It wasn't disappointing. I mean, I think that, you know, it's one of those things that you can't ever really prepare for it. You know, mm-hmm. You prepare for the baseball side, right? Like, I feel like I was always prepared for that, right? I never felt unprepared. It was a lot of deceitfulness. There was a lot of things that were, they would not tell you. They would tell you enough of the truth, but not the full truth, especially when it came to the injuries, right? Like, mm-hmm. And that's where I felt like things were getting a little bit, you know, where I've struggled with mentally because of the things that I found out after I was done. And it's like all of a sudden you're like, well, why wasn't I told that? Or why was I did that? Because that might have saved my career or saved another injury from happening. But then it's like now all of a sudden you're released and it's like, deal with workman's comp. Right. And mm-hmm. so that's where like the PTSD and stuff comes in. And that's the stuff that it's like, nobody prepares you for that. You know, everybody prepares you like you're going to be having this great, incredible Derek Jeter type career where you're going to ride off in the sunsets and everybody's going to applaud you. Well, right. That happens like once every 20 years.
6: Right.
5: And so but everybody else, you just stop hearing from them.
6: Right.
5: Right. Oh, everybody's struggling with the same thing with, you know, abandonment and all that. And so I feel like that was the disappointment on how much they say they care about their athletes and how much they actually show that they care, especially when you're done playing.
4: Mm-hmm. That's powerful, powerful there. Thank you for your transparency and brutal honesty in that. There's a question here I'm going to ask you that I actually had asked a bunch of people this question and was jokingly that I was going to ask this. And they're like, no, I want you to ask that question, Gina included. So here it goes. This question. Did it ever make you feel guilty to earn as much as you did throwing a ball knowing the firefighters, police officers, and Navy SEALs made less than you?
5: Yes and no. And the way that, you know, you go about that, right? Like, so our window of opportunity to make

0: money is very, very small, right? So we got a small window. And what we sacrifice on the front end, right, the staying away from family, making absolutely zero money in the minor leagues, you know, and then your expenses too. So they, a lot of people don't realize, like, even if you're making $600,000-$700,000, well, now you have to pay for everything, right? Like, you even have to pay for, like, your clubbies and your dues, right? You do, and there's a lot of perks, right? I don't want to sit here and say that we should be getting this much money to throw a baseball, right? And I think the answer is nobody really should. But when you think about how much money the owners are making versus how much the players are getting paid based off of the margins of profit, we're actually still severely underpaid because these owners are going out there and they're touting, like, oh, these guys aren't worth this much money, worth this much money. But then when you look at, you know, how much money they're making and the profits that they're making off of the backs of us, then it's like, well, we should be making more, right? But then it's like, okay, well, you make that argument, but then it's like, you got Navy SEALs and teachers and doctors and lawyers and people that are really making a huge impact in the quality of life for people, and all we are just entertainers, because that's exactly what we are. We're just entertainers.
1: Exactly.
0: So we're going out there and we're performing. We're letting people escape reality for 3 hours to cheer on their favorite team, their favorite player, or just to go for an evening out, right? And so, like, but people are paying that. And it's like, so when you look at, like, in that perspective, yeah, nobody should be getting paid that much. But when you put it in the sense of, like, what are we doing? What are we sacrificing? And how much value are we bringing to an organization? And how much income are we bringing in profit and revenue that we're bringing for that organization? Mm-hmm. Well, then the product that is bringing that should get a portion of those revenues. And they always talk about guys like Trout, Ohtani, these guys making $70 million a year. It's like, yeah. Like, there's a reason these guys can make that much money, because that just shows you how much money is there. Like, these guys are billionaires that are owning these teams that have built empires. They're not going to be paying somebody to lose money. Like, these guys are going to make money back, because if you look at business in general, you're constantly looking for assets, liabilities, and trying to figure out how to manage books. I mean, it's no different. Like, they're running it just like you would a small business. And so it's a really tough answer. But I think, yeah, we do get paid way too much. But when you look at it from a completely different lens, we're actually not getting paid enough.
2: Yeah. Yeah. I do it from the economic supply and demand aspect. So,
1: Frank got asked that question all the time, and people don't like to think of it, but it is entertainment.
2: Yes.
1: And there's so few people that do what you did and what Frank did, you know. And so
0: that's all it is. It's strictly entertainment. That's all sports is. It's no different than going to watch a movie that an actor that worked maybe 8 months a year is now going to make $150 million, and yet nobody talks about them. They only talk about the athletes, because the athletes is right now.
2: Right.
0: Mm-hmm. These guys are making it on revenue from long-term stuff, right, from the way their contracts are done. We make ours right now in a bigger chunk.
2: Yeah, well, and you only have that certain window. I think we have time for one more great answer, Stephen. I think we've got time for one more question for both of us.
1: Oh, okay. This will be just a fun one. What was your favorite road trip and ballpark to pitch in?
0: I actually loved pitching in New York. Aww. I did not love going to New York, but I loved pitching the mound, the press. Like, I don't know what it was. It wasn't the rivalry stuff, because we didn't really have that.
2: And you're talking Yankee Stadium, right?
0: Yeah, we were in the new one, so the old one has all that nostalgic. But my favorite road trip, honestly, was always coming home to California, you know, coming to Anaheim, L.A., San Diego, Oakland, even Oakland, San Francisco, because that's where my wife's family's from, is up north.
1: Right.
0: So I always loved doing that, because then it was a lot easier for me to kind of see my friends and family, because being away from Boston, and we only went there once a year. So that was always a big trip that I always looked forward to taking.
2: One last question, kind of in the fun thing, too. On an off day, we already spent a little bit on this. How would you spend your time? But this is a question. Do those pitching instructional videos at sporting goods stores actually help? You know, when you walk into the baseball section, you see all the DVDs, learn how to pitch. Do they help?
0: I doubt it. I mean, that's a long-winded answer if you really want to get down to the nitty-gritty of it. I mean, a lot of it, when you think about baseball in general or sports in general, it's a transfer of weight. It's learning your body. It's learning the understanding. I mean, I definitely think that there are some nuggets here and there from those videos. I think, but overall, you just have to try to be athletic and try to figure out a way to get the energy to flow as easy as possible with less stress on one part. And that's how you create an opportunity to have a free-flowing mechanics and really get life out of the, there's no one way to skin a cat when you're throwing a baseball. But if you look at all the pitchers around that are the most consistent, they never get hurt. All the mechanics are pretty much the same. They're free, easy, moving, mechanics to where they're constantly able to repeat that balance, body control, and direction. If they can learn those three, then everything else is going to flow to where you're going to find where your weaknesses are, and then you strengthen them through weight training and then not necessarily through just throwing. People think that, oh, I need to get better, you're going to go throw. But what if your deficiencies is because you're not strong enough?
2: Yeah.
0: Right? Your glutes aren't strong enough. Your core is not strong enough. Your leg's not strong enough. And so all you're going to do is you're just going to keep creating your bad habit, and now you're imprinting it, so it's going to be a lot harder for you to come out of it. You know, when it comes to instructional videos, man, I think it's all, to me, it's just, I don't know.
2: Waste of money. One last bonus question. Yeah. Did you ever watch baseball games when you weren't playing baseball, and did you like watching yourself?
0: I would watch my friends. I would not sit and watch a baseball game. And frankly, I haven't watched a baseball game besides my sons in, I don't know, a couple years. I
1: mean, Frank was the same way. Yeah.
0: Innings here and there. If it's on TV, I'll take a peek. I'm not like
1: the World Series. Yeah.
0: Yeah. I'm not anti-baseball or anti, I don't want to do it. I just, honestly, dude, I think the game now is completely different than it was. I think the game is being ruined by the amount of money that these owners want to make, and that's why they constantly are putting these time clocks and everything,
2: right?
0: Because they're trying to shorten the game, and they spin it in the aspect of, oh, it's for the fans. No, it's not, it's for revenue. Because when they do these commercials, that they have realized that the amount of money they can charge at the beginning is a lot different than the end, because it's all based off of viewerships. So they got to shrink these times together to try to make it to where now all of a sudden the cost of the commercial time and the ad time is going to be a lot shorter, so their revenues go up.
2: Yeah.
1: Mm. Well, as we said, it's entertainment.
2: Yeah. Well, and then now with all the changes happening, it's really not for the players.
0: Yeah. I mean, that's
2: not
0: a whole other section that we can cover at any time. Because that is part of the game that they keep talking about. Oh, it's too slow. It's like, yeah, baseball is slow. Guess what? It's going to be 3.5 hours. Either come, enjoy, or don't come.
2: Yeah. Yeah. I mean, yeah, for the traditionalists and what baseball is, yes. Wow, Steven.
1: That's right.
2: Yeah, we're going to have a comeback. That is another conversation about how
1: we can have a lot of conversations. Steven, thank you for joining us. Give Shannon my love and the kids.
0: Oh, yeah,
1: and
0: definitely.
1: Okay.
0: Thanks for having me.
2: We love you, Steven. Man.
1: If you missed any of this and you want to hear the podcast, go to Gina Pastore Radio on SoundCloud, Gina Pastore Radio on Facebook. 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
2: Till next week, Gina.
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3: 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We are celebrating here at KKLA, and by we, I mean me in this chair, and I'm hyped. Cheyenne here hanging out with you. So I'm super excited to give a praise report about a couple of friends of mine who recently got engaged. Yay! Our friends Gio and Jade from church, they got engaged. And I just love giving shout outs like this, because as a body of Christ, when you see two brothers and sisters just come together and want to walk in the Lord together as their foundation and just inspire other couples to do that and just be disciplined in the Lord, it is so beautiful, and it's just so awesome to watch. So I want to give Gio and Jade a shout out. First of all, Jade is a worship leader. She is very great. She has the voice of an angel, and every time she's up there, you know, she always takes me places that I need to be with the Lord. So thank you, Jade. And Gio, you are an awesome leader for the children. He was a VBS leader for the kids in the games last VBS, and he did such an amazing job with them. So these two people are rising up in the Lord, and they're planting their foundation. So join with me as we just give the Lord a shout out in just being their foundation for their marriage, and bless their marriage, and just thrive.
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10: In 1783, the Revolutionary War was nearly over, but America's future remained uncertain. Officers in the Continental Army were angry. Congress had failed to provide promised pay, and some considered using the Army's power to force the government's hand. George Washington understood their frustration, but he also knew the liberty they had fought to win could be destroyed by the very army that secured it. Washington confronted his officers and urged them to choose honor, patience, and loyalty to the Republic over rebellion. He could have used their anger to increase his own power. Instead, he used his influence to restrain it. Power asks what it can take. Character asks what duty requires. Washington's lesson still stands. Freedom survives when leaders place principle above ambition and remain faithful to God, country, and the people they serve.
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14: Hey, today we're going to be in Philippians chapter 4 and entitled this message, Following the Crowd. You know, few will admit it, yet don't we many times just follow the crowd? You know, do what other people are doing. That's what we do. Yes, we would rather say, wait a second, I'm independent. I'm my own person. I make my own way and blaze my own path. I do what I want to do when I want to do it. Yet, you know, here we are, you know, we all live on this one side and we end up doing what other people do. You know, we want to be unique. We want to be independent. We want to be the ones that call our own shots. But again, in reality, we all follow one of the many current fashion trends, or we have a hairstyle that's popular today. We all buy the things that everyone else buys. Yes, we even drink fashionable coffees at fashionable coffee places. Yes, in our day where people cry out for individualism, we sure seem to do what everybody else does. But where did this behavior come from? I think it all started from our parents. We pass it all down to our kids. You know, think about all the things that our parents said to us and we told ourselves when we were kids, I am never going to say those things to my kids. But yet, We end up doing the same thing. Listen to the top five things our parents said to us. Number one, hey, for your information, money doesn't grow on trees. Number two, hey, close the door. What are you, raised in a barn? Number three, stop crying or I'll give you something to cry about. Number four, this is going to hurt you more than it hurts me. Yeah, I don't think so. Anyway, and my favorite, number five, because I said so. End of story. Yes, that's where it all started. Yes, we say what our parents said, and we do what those do around us. We grew up mimicking those that we watched and followed. I remember almost taking over a church in South Carolina at one point, me and my wife, and we visited one of the elders' houses, and we were there for a couple hours. Our kids were all small. They were playing together, and their kids had a deep southern accent. And in a couple hours, my daughter came up to me. She was probably around seven at that time. She says, "Dad, I'm turning into a hick." And I said, "It sounds like you are." Yes, the fact is, we all end up adapting, we mimic, and we mirror those that are around us. We copy the styles and the attributes of whatever environment we're in. And with that as a backdrop, we're going to look at this study here today in the book of Philippians. You know, now we're going to be in chapter 4. Now, in chapter 3, Paul was encouraging us to forget our past and to look forward. It's moving on from the good and also the bad. The past will hold us back in condemnation if we allow it to, but even the good things can stop us from gaining new ground as we live in yesterday's blessings. You know, again, back in chapter 3, the Apostle Paul recounted all his past awards, his titles, and all of his fanfare. You could say his hoopla. He was a Hebrew of Hebrews. He was a Pharisee. He walked blameless in man's eyes, is what he said. Yet all that pomp and splendor, it only left Paul with a big fat void deep within his soul. And haven't we all felt the same? We think, if I could just achieve this or obtain that, I will find happiness. Well, then we get that thing or we obtain that whatever we're looking for, and we think, wait a second, this thing's not as fulfilling as I thought it was going to be. Yes, Paul considered everything that he gained in his life, all that he was able to obtain through education and simply outworking and outperforming those around him. But he realized that up to that point in his life, it was coming into a real and a vibrant relationship with Jesus Christ that meant everything to him. And everything else, it just didn't measure up. And what did he account it all to? He says, I take all that other stuff that I had, every award I've ever won, everything that I achieved in this life, and I count it as dung. Whoa. Dung? Really? His thoughts on all of his accomplishments, his degrees, and all of his accolades, it just simply didn't mean anything to him. He says, you can flush it all right down the toilet. Compared to really knowing the God who made him. Is this not the complete opposite of what the world tells us? See, the world says, achieve the most. Dream big. Acquire everything you can. You only live one time around, and when you get all that you want, you will be happy. And yes, we should all strive to do our best at work, for sure, because the Bible tells us, do everything we do as unto the Lord. But we were never meant to draw our satisfaction from what we do. The only way we can find true happiness is in our relationship with our Maker. One woman who was really caught up in seeing Jesus perform a miracle and hearing Jesus teach, she said, and she just blurted it out in front of everyone, "Blessed is the womb that bore you." But yet Jesus said to her in Luke 11:28, "On the contrary, young woman, blessed are those who hear the word of God and observe it." So yes, blessed, and the word blessed means happy. So blessed or happy is the man or the woman who not only hears the word of God, but you actually do what the word of God says to do. That's who will find a real joy and a happiness that will fill your soul. Well, that's what Paul ended up doing. Because before knowing Jesus, religion had become nothing but dead and boring. But once Paul embraced a real relationship with Jesus, that he could talk to him, that his sins were now forgiven, Paul was able to get past his failures. He was able to get past his emptiness and all that was lacking in his life. And now he was able to look forward to his future in Christ. Only God can grant us a newness of life. And that's why Paul made himself available to be used by God. And guess what? When we make ourselves available, God uses us. And that's what he did with Paul. As Christianity exploded everywhere he went, as people responded to the gospel message, as Paul kept his eyes looking forward, because he believed that this earth, it was just a temporary living place. Because Paul's real hope, it was just in Jesus and in Jesus coming back. He understood his citizenship was in heaven. And with that in mind, he also recognized that until we get to heaven, we have to live right here on planet Earth. So Paul went on from chapter 3 of Philippians into chapter 4 with some practical insights on living until Jesus comes back. So today we're going to look at this first point here, stand firm. As I read the text starting in Philippians chapter 4, verse 1. So if you're driving in your car listening on the radio, keep your eyes on the road and I'll read the text. But here again, Philippians chapter 4, verse 1 says, "Therefore, my beloved brethren, whom I long to see, my joy and my crown, in this way stand firm in the Lord, my beloved. And I urge Euodia and I urge Syntyche to live in harmony in the Lord. Indeed, true companion, I ask you also to help these women who have shared in my struggle in the cause of the gospel, together with Clement also and the rest of my fellow workers whose names are in the book of life." Now, we'll stop there for a minute. Now, some people, if you're having your morning devotions and you read that portion of text, you're thinking, well, okay, whatever. There's not much there for me. But hold on. Let's break it down. Again, Paul loved the people at Philippi. That's why he said in verse 1, "Look, I long to see you." And I'm sure after spending the time with Epaphroditus in chapter 2, remember, Epaphroditus was the guy that the church of Philippi sent to Paul because, again, he's writing this letter from a Roman dungeon. So he is in Rome, Italy, in a dungeon waiting to be judged by Caesar. So they send this guy Epaphroditus in chapter 2. And because of that great fellowship with this wonderful brother, he was homesick for his friends. You know, the gentle heart of Lydia. You remember Lydia. She was the first convert at Philippi. The Bible says that she worshiped God, but yet she didn't have a real relationship with the Lord. She was missing all that God had for her. I wonder, how many people today have a lot of religion in them, yet they're missing the intimacy that God so desires to have with us? You know, Acts 16 tells us when Lydia was listening to Paul that the Holy Spirit opened her heart. We should all take hold of that point right there, for the same thing can happen to us. The Holy Spirit can open the hearts of those that we talk to about Jesus. So let me ask you a question here. I'm asking a question on the radio. Here's my two questions. Number one, when was the last time that you talked to someone about Jesus? Like, when was the last time that you actually just opened up a conversation? Now, if you ask me, I'll say, well, it was actually 2 days ago. I was having lunch with Pastor Greg Laurie, and I was talking to the server. And her name was Ashley, and the other girl's name, I think, was Isabel. And I was sharing Christ with them. So, But let me ask you, when is the last time that you actually just started a conversation? And number two, when was the last time that you talked to someone that you specifically asked that the Holy Spirit of God would give you the words to speak to them and to open their heart of the person that you're talking to? Like you said, like, hey, I'm going to talk to this person. Lord, give me the words to speak. And Lord, open their heart where they can hear me. See, this is what we do at Core Church Los Angeles. We speak the truth of God's word. We teach the word. Really, every Sunday morning is like another class in discipleship. This is why we do expository Bible teaching. We teach book by book, chapter by chapter, and verse by verse, so that we cover every aspect of life and godliness for the Christian. See, this is why it's so important. Some churches, they just do topical studies, topical studies, topical studies, topical studies. Here, let me give you a bouquet of flowers. Here, let me just tell you how wonderful you are. No, I never do that. You know, I never think about what I'm going to teach on Sunday mornings. Why? Because it's whatever comes up in the next chapter. That's what dictates what I teach on. We teach through the Bible, but this is how you grow and you mature in your relationship with Christ. So let me ask you, are you growing and maturing in your relationship with Christ? If not, listen, if you live within an hour of LA, I say, drive to Los Angeles. That's right. Get in your car and drive. You might say, do you know how high gas prices are right now? Yes, I'm paying the same prices that you're paying, unfortunately. But how much is your soul worth? And I encourage you to come to Core Church LA. We're right off the 10 freeway on La Cienega, 200 feet north of the 10. We have three services on Sunday morning. One at 8:30, one at 10:30, and one at 12:30. So I encourage you to come and check it out. But if you're too far away, I understand. And if you're listening on one of our stations that are across the United States, it's like you might say, well, it's a little far for me to drive. But I encourage you to download our free app. When you download our app, first of all, it costs you nothing. If you hate it, delete it. It didn't cost you anything, but you might find that it's really helpful because every message we ever do is on that app. We go through the Bible. You can go different books, different chapters. You can scope it out. 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There it is. And every Sunday, if you hear a message on Sunday and you like it, it's uploaded like 20 minutes after our third service. And you can take that message, pull it up on the app, and you can send it to someone else. 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It'll send a link to a text message to whatever friend, like, hey, I just listened to this message and it was really good. But you can do that with all of our messages. As soon as you pull it up, there's hundreds of video messages. But if you want your friend in Toledo, Ohio, you want your friend in Fort Lauderdale, Florida, you want your friend in Costa Rica, you want your friend down in Nigeria to hear this message, you can text it to their phone. I mean, so God can really use you to send these messages. But anyway, I do encourage you to check us out at corechurchla.org. But getting back to our message, again, it's like God wants us to pray for people that we're going to talk to. So if you know you're going to talk to someone, or even when a conversation starts up, just like, Lord, please give me the words to speak to this person and let them hear what I'm saying. Let us never forget, it's not about us. It's not about how bold we are or how bold we might not be. It's not about how much we can quote the Bible or maybe not quote it as much. It's simply being willing to share about Jesus. And if we are true believers in Jesus, shouldn't he become our favorite conversation? I mean, shouldn't we talk about him? I don't know about you, but if I go someplace and have some gnarly burger with bacon on it, maplewood bacon with blue cheese crumbles and jalapeno jack cheese with avocado sliced on it, look, I'm going to tell people about that. Like, man, you got to go get this burger, man. It's huge. Then they flop a fried egg on there, and it's like, well, actually, it's an over easy egg, and it just oozes all over. Man, you got to go in the bathroom and take a bath in the sink just to get this thing off of you. But it was so good. See, when we're motivated about something that we like, we talk about it. If you saw some movie or whatever, we talk about it. Shouldn't Jesus, though, for a Christian, be our favorite conversation. Doesn't mean that we can't talk about a burrito that's the size of a cinder block, but it just means that Jesus should be our favorite conversation. Yes, after hearing about Jesus, that woman Lydia, who the first convert was in the Church of Philippi, she became a true and a faithful woman of God. And she ended up supporting, she was a business owner, and she supported the Apostle Paul and his ministry. And also, you know, Paul must have been thinking when he was writing this letter to the Philippians, he must have thought about the Philippian jailer in Acts 16. You remember what happened there. Paul was thrown into prison for preaching the gospel because a riot started breaking out. You know, which reminds me of a bishop. He says everywhere the Apostle Paul went, there was either a revival or a riot. But everywhere I go, they just serve tea. I wonder what happens where you go, okay? But anyway, he's thrown into the jail in Philippi. And so he was, instead of like complaining like, you know, God, there I was preaching the gospel. I was doing your work and look what it landed me. I'm in jail now. So instead of sitting there complaining in prison like he was baptized in lemon juice, he started singing praises to the Lord and was quoting, you know, the word to the people. And all of a sudden at about midnight, an earthquake happened. God caused all the doors of the prison to open up and all the chains fell off of all the prisoners, including Paul and his sidekick Silas that was with them. Well, the Philippian jailer, the warden of the prison, comes in. He pulls out his sword to kill himself. Now, why would he do that? Because he was under Roman rule. And what the Romans would do is if you allowed a prisoner to escape, they would kill you, probably by crucifixion. And why did they use crucifixion? Because it was a long, grueling death. It's not like they just chopped your head off and you're done. Oh, no, they wanted you to suffer. And so he pulled out his sword to kill him. But Paul said, hold on, don't kill yourself. None of us have left. We're right here. And as you remember, that Philippian jailer fell on his knees and he said, what must I do to be saved? Wow, that's the testimony that the Apostle Paul had. And not only did the Philippian jailer give his life to Christ, but it says his whole family came to know the Lord as a Savior. Yes, Paul had a huge impact on the city of Philippi. And yes, they were real people there, and they knew Paul, and he knew and missed them. You know, and if you were Paul's friend, you were a friend for life. That's why he encouraged them to stand firm in the faith. And we need to do the same with those that are around us. You know, there's a lot of ups and downs in this life, wouldn't you say? I mean, there's all kinds of things that can go sideways in this life that we live here on planet Earth. And not only do we need to stand firm in our faith, though, but we need to encourage those around us to do the same. Listen to the call that God gives us as believers. It says in Galatians 6:9, it says, let us not lose heart in doing good, for in due time we shall reap if we do not grow weary. Who's the we? It's us believers that are trying to do the work of the Lord. He says, here, we're going to reap if we don't grow weary. He says, so then while we have the opportunity, let us do good to all people, and especially to those who are of the household of the faith. So, yes, we, as believers in Christ, we are to do good to all people, but especially those of the household of the faith. So we're supposed to be nice and kind and gentle to the heathens that are out in the world, but especially to other believers. So when you go in and out from your church on Sundays or whatever, you should try to go in early. And maybe stay a few minutes after. You know, encourage other people. Ask somebody that you're sitting next to in church next Sunday, hey, is there anything that I can pray for you? You know, invest in the lives of the people and the believers that are around you. Comfort them, because maybe some of them have lost their hope. Pray for those that are sick, those who are broken. You know, get their phone number, text them, encourage them. You know, the people that are struggling maybe in their walk with the Lord. And you might say, well, I don't know anyone struggling in their walk with the Lord. Well, that's because you haven't asked anyone. You haven't asked them. You haven't asked anyone if they're facing a hard time. Have you ever been going through a hard time? Of course. And then people say, hey, how's it going? Oh, fine. You know, I'm fine. I'm Mr. Fine. My wife's Mrs. Fine. Here's my kids, the little Fines. Okay. No, but it's like we just normally don't tell people that things that are happening. Well, the same thing happens with people talking to us. But if you ask them, and you said to someone at church this Sunday, you said, hey, how's it going? Yeah, my name is so-and-so. I would say, hey, my name is Steve. You know, how are you doing? Oh, fine. Okay. Well, hey, listen, is there anything I could pray for you? Is there anything happening in your life that I could pray for you? You know, they might just say, wow, you know, well, since you brought it up, yeah, I'm going through a very hard time right now. And speaking of a hard time, I'm asking any of you that are listening right now as we're getting ready to end this program, are you having a hard time right now? I wonder if there's anyone that's listening right now that feels distance from the Lord. Maybe there's some sin issues going on in your life. Maybe some addictions. Maybe some failures that are happening that are starting to overtake you. Maybe no one else knows about it, but God knows about it and you know about it. And there's no better time to get right with the Lord than the present, like right now. So if you feel a little distance from God, it's probably because you walked away from Him and you allowed some sin areas. But if you're willing to say, God, I'm sorry, God will forgive you and you can be cleansed and this can be a new day. So if that's you and you want to get right with the Lord, would you be willing to pray this prayer? Now listen, you got to be willing to say, God, I'm sorry for what I'm doing and I'm willing to change if you help me. And if that's your desire, pray this now. Lord Jesus, forgive me of my sin. I'm sorry for the things that I'm doing right now. God, I believe you died for me and that you were buried, but I believe you rose again. Will you come inside of me again? Will you refresh my soul? Will you help me to walk with you? God, help me to get over these things. Be my Lord, be my God, be my Savior, and be my friend. And fill me with your Holy Spirit. In Jesus' name. Listen, if you just prayed that prayer, I'd like to send you a New Believer's Bible. This has got notes on really how to walk with the Lord and how to really become that believer that you desire to be. You can text me at 323-807-3255 or just email me at bible@corechurchla.com. And may the Lord God bless you.
13: 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I can't believe it, KKLA family. It's already back to school season and the kids are going to be off on Monday. It's Cheyenne here hanging out with you. If your kids already started, then I'm sorry, I'm behind. But my kids are starting on Monday and I am part of the PTA, PTO group. So we decided to decorate the school, go all out. We had a whole meeting planning about it. And the whole time I'm just thinking like, yes, I'm excited. You know, I do this every year, but at the same time, it's my baby's first year, which means it's my last first day of school and reality hit in. It's kind of bittersweet, but I'm so excited for all the activities she's going to be doing, all the friends she's going to make. And she is already so excited. She's 4 years old. She's going to be 5 next April. So she's newly 4. Okay. And so she's got her backpack ready to go. She's been wanting to wear a backpack to school forever because she went to Head Start before. They didn't allow that, but she's already got a packed backpack. I don't even know what's in there.
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20: It's saying, listen, be afraid of them. If you're doing evil, you should be afraid because they're going to execute judgment. He says, but if you're not doing evil, you have nothing to be afraid of them. Why? Because the same people that are going after the wicked are the same people, these governor authorities, that are going to give you praise. And I'm a witness of that. There was a time where I would do some bad things to cops, man. You know, running from them and throwing bottles at them. You know, that's all I'll say. And they caught me, and they, you know, I got beamed by them when I was young, fractured my ribs. You know, but I can look back and say I deserve it. Well, not like that, but you know what I mean, because I wasn't doing good. But then afterwards, I tell you this, now I'm a chaplain for the sheriff department. You know, now I get in there, they call me sir. Hey, sir. Hey, yes, how can I help you? And they'll tell me, you know, David, thank you for coming out, man. We really appreciate it. When I'm on call, you know, I've been to crime scenes, and they come to me, and I pray for them, and I minister to them. You know, I'm able to go into the hospitals. You know, if something major happens, I'm able to walk right in, pray for the family, pray for the person who got hurt. And then afterwards, you know, they put me in a room with the deputies, and I'm able to just talk to them about God and answer some of their hard questions. Or maybe just be there, lend them the shoulder so they can cry on. Because they are human beings, you know. But the fact that now they call me sir, they praise me. Hey, man, good job. Thank you for coming out. We appreciate you. I'm like, yeah, right. You appreciate my donut. But the same people that will execute judgment are the same people that will also praise you. And we need to respect authority, don't we? But again, capital punishment. How about this one? Justify warfare. In fact, God frequently commanded the Israelites to go to war to defend themselves or enact judgment. War is not murder, it's killing. And sometimes God uses war as a means to do away with the wickedness. And I know right now, especially in a time like today, we're like, no anti-war, no good to the... Listen, believe it or not, man, some of these, not here, but some of these people out there, they're really bad. If we were just to study what's going on in Iran, you would see how the regime, not the people, but the regime was evil. Look, here, you know, we live in a state where there's a lot of freedom in a country. There's a lot of freedom. But I don't think that we should, you know, get someone who's gay and kill them. We preach to them, right? We tell them about the love of God. But over there, man, you live their lifestyle, you know what they're going to do? They're going to throw you off the roof and kill you. You know, there's evil. The women don't have rights. So understand that sometimes God allows war because through war he executes judgment. And you see that in the Old Testament. So today, God uses war for justify warfare. How about this? Self-defense. The law allows a homeowner to kill a burglar under specific circumstances, viewing the act as protecting innocent life rather than committing murder. Self-defense. If someone goes into your house with a gun or a bat or with a knife, whatever, if they come after you, you have every right to defend yourself. Now, if you defend yourself and the person is no longer a threat and you continue to beat that person, now you committed murder. Now you committed murder. But if you kill the person in defense, you walk out. You know, that's just part of the law. And it's in the Bible. You'll find it in the Old Testament. Self-defense. How about this? Accidental manslaughter. The Torah provided the cities of refuge for everyone who killed another person accidentally, recognizing a fundamental difference between an unfortunate accident and a malicious murder. So again, you know, manslaughter. You accidentally kill somebody. That's not murder, it's killing. So God established the sanctity of human life because humanity is made in God's image, Genesis 9:6. So while Scripture allows or permits the taking of life in specific contexts of justice, protection, and war, murder, the unjustified and malicious destruction of human life, is always condemned in the Bible. You hear me? Murder is when you kill somebody maliciously. You hear me? So there's a difference between killing and murdering. And the command is, thou shalt not murder. Not so much, thou shalt not kill. Does that make sense? Good? Good. Number 8, strife. The other sin is strife. This speaks of bitter conflict, friction, discord, dissension, dispute, arguing, quarreling, bickering, contention. Again, I already said that. Bad blood, hostility, animosity. It speaks of an angry and bitter disagreement over fundamental issues or bitter debate, strife. You're always fighting, disputing, arguing, quarreling. Man, as I was reading this, I was saying, man, this is like my neighbor. I'm struggling. But this is what we see. A lot of people, they practice the sin of strife. How about the word number 9, deceit? The word deceit in the Greek is dalos. And it means craft, guile, cunning, fraud, cheating, trickery, hoodwinking, lying, crookedness, and sham. It speaks of someone who's being deceptive. And we know California has done a lot of deceiving things. You know what I'm saying? Fraud here, fraud there. Florida was just exposed, and California too. We live in a time now that people are just so cunning, cheating, lying, being crooked. Someone who's deceptive. And we see that a lot, man. Number 10, evil-mindedness. In the Greek, this speaks of someone that has a bad character, depravity of heart and life, malignant, spiteful, hostile, malicious, evil intentioned, full of hate, nasty, poisonous, cruel. Oh, man. Think about that. Whispers. This speaks, according to the Greek, of a secret slanderer, a detractor, or one who spreads gossip or rumors. A gossiper. I'm sure you know someone in your life who's a gossiper, or maybe it's you. The Bible talks about that's not right. When you're going out there secretly slandering people, you're tearing down their character. You're a gossiper. You take what they give you and you go and you talk to other people about it in a way to destroy them. Oh, you shouldn't hang around that person. You know why? I heard that he always just take freeloads of people. I'm just saying you shouldn't hang out with that person. And they tell you a struggle and you go and tell someone about it. Oh, I'm struggling with lust. Oh, man, don't hang around that one. Don't be struggling with lust, man. You know what I'm saying? But pray for the brother. Pray for the sister. Seriously, some people even gossip in their prayer. Oh, Lord, I want to pray for my sister so-and-so. I know she has a hard time keeping her sticky hands away from money, and I pray that you would deliver her from her theft. And other people are like, well, sister's like that? Serious. Whispers. Backbiters. This speaks of someone who talks maliciously about someone who isn't present. A defamer. An evil speaker. One who damages the good reputation of someone. Backbiter. A picture is like a picture of an animal when you're feeding it, right? But the moment you try to touch him in the head and you pat him like, oh, little dog, bites you, you know? That's what we are. That's what they are, a backbiter. They're all nice, and as soon as you take your fingernails off. Backbiters, man. Haters of God. This is one Greek word. Haters of God is only one Greek word. And the Greek word, let me see if I can pronounce this, theostokras. And that means exceptionally impious or godless and wicked. They hate God. I think of atheists. The atheists. People that just can't stand God. You heard what I said last time, you know. And they don't believe in God, and yet they hate God. I don't get it. I thought there was no God. Why are you hating God? You know, you don't even believe in him. But these are the ones that can't stand God. They're wicked. They're godless. Then number 14, violent. The word is despiteful. In other translations, this simply means an insolent or rude man. One who, uplifted with pride, either heaps insulting language upon others or does them some shameful act of wrong. It speaks of someone who is brutal, vicious, savage, harsh, aggressive, bullying, threatening, terrorizing, hot-headed or hot-tempered, bloodthirsty, someone who's out of control. Man, this speaks of our nation, doesn't it? Sad. Proud. The Greek word simply means showing oneself above others, overtopping them. It's someone with an overweening estimate of one's means or merits, despising others or even treating them with contempt and haughtiness. So you're kind of looking down on like, oh, I'm better than you. You know, I know the Bible better. You don't. You're just walking around with that. Your faith. Proud. You know, proud is one of the seven things that God hates. And Proverbs says that these are the things that God hates. They're abomination. Seven things an abomination to the Lord. And it talks about a proud faith, a proud look. Proud is what God, Satan, kicked out of heaven. So whenever you want to be prideful, remember that. Remember that you're acting like your daddy, the devil. Just saying. You know, the Bible says the father of all lies. Number 16, boasters. In the Greek, this means an empty pretender. It speaks of a person who talks with excessive pride and self-satisfaction about their achievements, possessions, or abilities. They walk around saying, huh. Yeah, man, I'm such a great hard worker. God just gifted me with his mind, you know. And he was like, you know what I'm talking about? Walk around, oh, man. My TV ain't working. I think I'm going to just go buy another one right now. I'm going to give me a 90-inch because my 80-inch is not working. boasters, inventors of evil things. This speaks of originators of evil things. The Greek word for the phrase evil things is kakos, which means of a bad nature, not such as it ought to be. Of a mode of thinking, feeling, acting wrong or wicked, destructive, troublesome, and injurious. In other words, they're the ones that originate to do something evil. Hey, you want to make some easy money?

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4: Honoring of the parents, but there is a lot of dishonoring of the parents. Man, as I read this back in Second Timothy, these are the things that the Bible says was going to happen in the last days. Undiscerning, in the Greek, it simply speaks of someone who has no understanding, unintellect, or the word means stupid in the Greek. It means lacking judgment, insight, or taste. These are those that refuse to understand. Undiscerning. They refuse to understand. They're just, you know, it's interesting because even today when you're debating someone, man, whatever social, you know, lie out there, man, you try to talk to them and try to bring, get them to understand that this is what we, you know, Charlie Kirk got killed for that. When he was just trying to enlighten them, trying to get them to understand that the things that they believe was not according to the Word of God. And it was sad when even Christians were fighting him. It cost him his life. They don't want to understand. Not that they can't. They won't. Because they're fixed in their way. Undiscerning. Untrustworthy is the next one. Number 20. This speaks of dishonest people. It speaks of people that can't be trusted because they are two-faced. Double-dealing people. In fact, in the Greek, it means, quote, covenant breaking and faithless. Ooh, I like that. Covenant breaking. So in other words, they're covenant and promise breakers. They make promises. We see that in marriages. We see that in relationships. They make promises and then they break them. They see it at work. They see it in their families. They make promises. That's what the Bible says. Don't make a vow you cannot keep. It's better that you never made that vow, because if you made that vow, be assured, God's going to hold you to it. Now I'm paraphrasing. But that's what the Bible says. Don't make a vow that you cannot keep. How about this? They make vows to God. You guys all made vows to God, haven't you? Well, what do you mean? The day that you gave your life to God and you said, Lord, I promise you to follow you from this day forward. Remember that sinner's prayer? Some of us said that prayer like we said our vows when we got married. You just say it as, you know, it's part of the moment. No, those are promises that you're making. But you break those promises. Covenant breaking. We see a lot of that today. That was what? That was untrustworthy. Number 21, unloving. This speaks of those who are without natural affection. Unsociable. Heartless. They don't love. All it is about them. Unforgiving. They will not forgive someone's faults or wrongdoings. They hold on. And they want to pay back. So because they're unforgiving, it leads to the next one, number 23, unmerciful. This speaks of not being merciful. They refuse to show grace. They refuse to show mercy. Think about it. We see that. It's out today. We live like in the big payback, like James Brown was saying, right? The big payback. Oh, I'll get you on the rebound. You know what I'm saying? Unmerciful. No, great. They're not gracious. You know, to you, Christian, I hope this is not you who's being described here. For those that are unmerciful, let me tell you this. The Bible says, blessed are the merciful, for they shall obtain mercy. And we need a lot of mercy, don't we? So start being merciful. But notice, these are the sins that man commits because they rejected God. They rejected His truths. They rejected His ways. So now they're living in such like animals, pretty much. Remember? They worship the four-footed beasts, right? Doing whatever they want. Fulfilling their lustful desires. Doing what is unfitting. And these are all the things that are unfitting. This is not what God created you to do. But this is the way they're living because they rejected God, and therefore God says, good, you want that? Then so be it. Do what you want. And He abandons man. Now they're doing what is not fitting, what is not normal.

0: Even though that is accepted as normal, it's not normal. God created us to live for Him, to bring Him glory. But when we reject God, we live for ourselves, doing things that is not right. And did you notice that all these sins that are listed here all are hurtful to oneself? Did you notice that? They all bring pain to you. Who wants to be, you know, the one who's done evil to? Someone who can't be trustworthy, you start getting lonely because nobody trusts you. Right? All these sins here, violent, proud, deceit, strife, you know, maliciousness, wickedness, covetousness, murder, sexual murder, all this brings pain, inflict pain, sorrow, and it leaves one in at a state of regret. So man only gets worse when they reject God, when they live a life in defiance of God's word, doing things that are not fitting. And then it says in verse 32, who knowing the righteous judgment of God, that those who practice, this is something that they do willingly, are deserving of death. Oh, but there's more. Not only those that practice it, it says, notice, not only do the same, but also approve of those who practice them. I'm not committing murder, but I'm glad that boy took that guy out. Shoot, he deserved it. Is that you? He says, you're worthy of death too. The New Living Translation reads, they know God's justice requires that those who do these things deserve to die, yet they do them anyway. Worse yet, they encourage others to do them too. So you become a cheerleader for the sinner. In the end, after rejecting God, His truth, and His will, they are left without excuses. As verse 20 talks about. Therefore they become worthy targets of the wrath of God. Now tell me if these that have rejected God want nothing to do with God. They continue to live this way, hurting people. They become the targets of the Lord's wrath. So when they end up getting killed, when they end up getting a sexual transmitted disease like AIDS, this is what they chose. And now they're experiencing the wrath of God, which is the, as I mentioned before, the consequence of the sin. All these are unrepented will not only receive the consequences of their sins, but they will be judged also for causing others to sin. So not only if you're sinning, hey, come on, man, you're doing it, but you're telling others, hey, come on, you know, come on, let's hang out, let's do this. Maybe you're in a relationship and you're causing your girlfriend or boyfriend to sin. Oh, but we're not having sex, but you're touching all over the place. You know what I'm saying? You're in third base, halfway to home, but we ain't doing nothing. Still sin. Are you guys hearing me? Stealing and lying, and they say, hey, it's okay. It's okay to cheat on your taxes. They don't know anyways. Not only those who do it, but those who approve of it. Those who approve of it. You might say, I would never commit those sins. I would never murder anyone. But if we support by agreeing, watching, or hearing, we'll be just as guilty. And the reason why is because we've allowed our carnal appetite to be developed. And therefore, we are guilty. Not saying that we're going to die physically, which it could lead to that. But it will affect you and your family. Because if you commit these sins, not only will you hurt yourself, but you will hurt the people around you. So you're listening to music about killing people, degrading women. So what is it? You accept it? You're agreeing with it? Because you're like, yeah. Right? Whatever. And then what happens? You bring that mentality into your home. And now they're living out. You're living it out. And the people you love become your victims. Not only those who do it, but those who approve of it. That's why we're to live holy lives. Amen. That's why we need to do what's right. That's why we need to be careful that we are not like the world and rejects God, but that we receive him. We believe him. And we do what he tells us to do as Christians. But if you're sitting here today and you don't know God and you've been rejecting him and you find yourself in committing one of these sins, it's because of that. Because you don't want God. So it's not that you're getting away with it. It's that God gave you over to it. And I'll tell you this, you're about to experience pain. So my prayer to you is that you will just surrender to the Lord, that you will be blessed. Amen. And Father, we thank you for your word. Help us to not reject you, Lord, when you convict us. But thank you for helping us understand through your word that what we see happening around us today, sin being lived to the extent that it is, with no shame and no fear of judgment, is simply because, Lord, you gave them over to that corrupt mind, that perverted mind, that destructive mind. Because they don't want you. And yet you allow them to live out their lives doing what is not fitting. But you know what's so amazing about you, Lord? That you allow man to go to that extent and fall deeper and deeper, so when they hit rock bottom, there you are. As the rock who will not only forgive, but at that moment when they receive you, the restoration begins, the healing of the heart, giving people their lives back, their sanity back, taking them from a place of misery and putting them now in a place of joy and true peace. Thank you that you don't give up on man. Yeah, you give us up to those things, but you don't give up on us.
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2: 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You know the saying, when it rains, it pours. And that's life, right? It's Cheyenne here hanging out with you on this Saturday. So sometimes when things go wrong, it feels like everything in your life could be going wrong. And I think it's easy to accept the fact that we are just cursed. It's easier that way, right? It's just like, oh, I am doomed. I used to be like that a lot in things, but now that I'm more growing in my relationship with Christ, I know that some things are just not in my control, and how can I be cursed? Sometimes we just fill our heads with silly ideas, but it does help to know that everything happens for a reason, and the Lord is in control, not us. So when things feel like everything is just piling up on you, I encourage you, give it to God. What's our favorite verse here? And it's mine too. Philippians 4:6-7. Give all your anxiety. I'm just going to shorten up for you. And give all your anxiety unto the Lord, and he will give you his peace of understanding. And I love that verse. It's just so beautiful, because no matter what the situation is, it reminds you that God is in control, and he can give you that peace that doesn't even make sense sometimes. But it's there, and he's offering it to you. All you got to do is ask.
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0: Welcome to Hope Talk with Aaron Aguirre, where you will find hope and healing for your life in Jesus Christ. We invite you to open your heart to God's Word and receive the grace and authority that God has given you, and that you may abound in hope by the power of the Holy Spirit. And now, here's your host, Aaron Aguirre.
1: Hello, welcome, welcome, folks, to the Hope Talk radio program. I am your host, Aaron Aguirre. Thanks for being with us tonight. Acts chapter 5, verse number 12 says this, "And through the hands of the apostles, many signs and wonders were done among the people, and they were all with one accord in Solomon's porch." This work of power through the apostles, the church leadership was significant. Tremendous. It confirmed God's method of governance and leadership in his church. I'm going to say that again. It confirmed God's method of governance and leadership through his church. Many signs and wonders were done through the apostles. Tremendous verse. I want to share with you some thoughts about this verse regarding God's leadership and how he has ordained governing over his body. Before we move on tonight, I do want to say a prayer over the staff of KKLA. We did suffer a tremendous loss of a colleague and a friend that passed away this past week. I won't say his name. I have not spoken to the family. I don't know if they're okay with that. But I do want to say a prayer for all of the staff at KKLA, all of the friends and family of our colleague, our dear colleague and friend that passed, all of his friends and coworkers. So, Father, I bless your anointing going throughout the entire staff of KKLA. I decree your grace, your mercy, comfort to every staff member of the KKLA family, strength and power, grace over the family and friends of our lost loved one. In the name of Jesus, power to them. Strength to their spirits and souls. Over the entirety of the KKLA staff, family, and friends of our lost colleague, in the name of Jesus. Thank you, Father. Thank you, Jesus, for that comfort and that strength. Man, I sense anointing there. Thank you, Jesus. Thank you, Jesus, for your comfort and strength, Father. Tremendous, tremendous individual that was lost. He was actually a part of this program. Worked with him several times. And he's going to be missed. He's going to be missed. I sense God healing tonight. I saw a heart valve and I saw heart murmur. If that's you, you have a heart condition. I want to pray healing over you tonight. Heart valve and heart murmur. I also want to pray healing over any pains and sicknesses, diseases you have in your body. God is at work still healing. Even in the midst of loss, God heals. The midst of pain, God heals. So tonight, if that's you, I want you to call in. Pray, ask the Father for faith, for healing. Say, Father, I receive your faith for my healing in the name of Jesus. And then give me a call and or you can text me. Again, I'm sensing somebody has a heart valve issue, a heart murmur issue. If that's you, I want you to call me. God's going to bring healing to you in the name of Jesus. We'll open up the prayer lines here in just a minute. But I want to say something more about Acts chapter 5, verse 12. God has a method to govern his people. And this verse just points out a part of that method, a simple part of that method. I want to show you how this fits, this working of signs and wonders by the hands of the apostles mentioned in Acts chapter 5, verse 12. This is a part of God's method for governing. Let me read to you 1 Corinthians chapter 12, verse 28. Paul reveals to us God's method of governing. 1 Corinthians 12, 28 says, "And God has appointed these in the church," his body throughout the ages. Every called out believing person is a part of the church. And in verse 28, it says, "And God has appointed these in the church First, apostles. Second, prophets. Third, teachers. After that, miracles, then gifts of healings, helps, administrations, varieties of tongues. There's nine things mentioned there. That is God's governing method right there, 1 Corinthians 12:28. And we need to recognize that, that the signs and wonders are a part of that governing. The miracles in Acts chapter 5, verse 12 is a part of the governance of God's kingdom on earth through his body. The ministry of God's power should be the norm within church leadership, should be the norm, should be part of how governance occurs within a body of believers. Signs, miracles, wonders. And it's important, critical that you and I get this. But there's a first stage. There's an apostles, prophets, and teachers. See, God sends individuals to a region or a people group. He sends the first, though, the ones that will break the ground into a region. Those are called apostles to declare the death of Jesus, the resurrection of Jesus, the current authority of Jesus. The apostles are revealed the mystery of Jesus. The mystery that Paul talks about in Ephesians 1 and 2, tremendous. I won't go through those verses, but you need to read verses, chapters 1 and 2 of the book of Ephesians and understand what Paul was saying about the mystery of God revealed. Let me read to you something there. I got to read this to you. Let me show you. Okay, Ephesians chapter number, I wasn't going to read this, but I need to read this. This is Ephesians 3, says this. Verse 1, for this reason I, Paul, the prisoner of Christ Jesus, for you Gentiles, if indeed you have heard of the dispensation of the grace of God, which was given to me for you, how that by revelation he made known to me the mystery. See that? The mystery, as I have briefly written already, and he's referring to chapters 1 and 2. I'm reading to you out of chapter 3, the beginning. As I have briefly written already, verse 4, by which when you read, you may understand my knowledge in the mystery of Christ. Verse 5 is key, which in other ages was not made known to the sons of men throughout time, was not known about the mystery of Christ, the mystery of God, what God was doing through Jesus, in Jesus, for humanity. Verse 5, which in other ages was not made known to the sons of men, as it has now been revealed by the Spirit to his holy apostles and prophets. Did you catch that? The Holy Spirit throughout the ages reveals the mystery of Christ to God's apostles and prophets, and they, apostles and prophets, are the key components of the initial stages in a region or a people group to hear the mystery of the gospel, to hear the mystery about what God was doing through Jesus for humanity, to hear the power, the strength of God through Jesus. And so the apostles are critical, critical. They're critical components of God's governance on the earth throughout the ages, currently working now. But that's not our focus tonight. There is a second stage, prophets. 1 Corinthians chapter 12, verse 28 gives us the governing method, God's ideal governing method of the church. 1 Corinthians 12:28, and the second stage is prophets. These prophets ordain individuals. We won't go through it, but as we continue in the book of Acts, you're going to see this. The role of the prophet is to ordain individuals to their ministry, to speak on God's behalf, to ordain leaders, other leaders, to encourage and strengthen the brethren, to warn of future events, to further learning and teaching of the believers. This is the role of the prophets. People are built up and strengthened under the ministry of a prophet. So the church was meant to always have apostles and prophets. There will always be a need for fallow ground to be broken, for the mystery of Christ to be revealed further to people. It wasn't just first century. Else Paul shouldn't have said the church. 1 Corinthians 12:28, and God has appointed these in the church. First apostles, second prophets, third teachers. Do you see that? That's the 28th verse of 1 Corinthians 12. He shouldn't have used the word church. Should have used something else, a beginning group maybe. But no, he used church. He used every called out believer, everyone. Every believer has been called out, part of that church. The third phase is teachers. First apostles, then prophets, then teachers. These are gifted with teaching, and they propagate learning. And my sense and my hunch is that there are a lot more teachers than what we currently have. God is calling teachers in the body of Christ and has ordained teachers that are dormant because they themselves lack learning. Discipling is key. It's a discipling that will help a person who's part of the body of Christ get revealed what their role is. And it's these teachers. I'm telling you, the body of believers has way more teachers than it has currently working. The body of Christ needs lots and lots of teachers if the instruction is to be like Jesus. Teaching was meant to be interactive. It wasn't meant to be a one-way street. It wasn't meant to be a 45-minute monologue, 35-minute monologue from a pulpit. It wasn't meant that. It was meant to be didactic, like Jesus, question and answer. Time to put it apply. What did you learn? What happened? Where were your errors? Do you catch me? That's how teaching should be. Must be interactive, must allow for people to ask questions. I'll say it again. My sense and what I see in the spirit is there are a lot more teachers out there that are not functioning in their role. And I may be talking to you tonight. But that's not our focus tonight. Apostles, prophets, teachers are not our focus. Our focus is the next phase. 1 Corinthians chapter 12, verse 28, and God has appointed these in the church, first apostles, second prophets, third teachers, after that, miracles, then gifts of healings. See, this was meant to be a part of the governing of God's people. Continual works of healings, miracles, signs, and wonders. Acts 5, verse 12, and through the hands of the apostles, many signs and wonders were done among the people, and they were all with one accord in Solomon's porch. It's these miracles, signs, and wonders. The supernatural power of God is what confirms what's being taught and spoken. It confirms the individuals that are leading. And I want to share this. Man, this is so important you get this. But you know what? I'm sensing to open up the prayer lines here, folks. 888-995-5552. 888-995-5552. You need healing in your body. You have a sickness, a pain in your body. Call me. 888-995-5552. I heard the word heart valve and I heard the word heart murmur. Some issue of the heart I'm sensing God is honing in on tonight, the Holy Spirit honing in on. You call me 888-995-5552, or you can text me. If you can't call, text me. 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A name and a symptom. A name and a symptom. It's all I need. 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I'd rather talk to you though. 888-995-5552. Number to call. Call me. 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Miracles, signs, and wonders should be the norm. It was the norm in our example of the book of Acts. It was the norm in our example of the first century church, and it was meant to be continuous. The governance of God's called out people was meant to be continually what is modeled in the book of Acts, what's written by the Apostle Paul, continually modeled. Principle number one regarding Acts 5:12 tonight. Miracles, signs, and wonders, healings are to confirm the truths that are being taught. Mark 16. I got to read to you Mark 16. Mark chapter 16. Listen to this. This is a description of the first century church out of the last chapter of the book of Mark. Ready? Mark 16, verse 20. And they went out. Oh, verse 19. And so then after the Lord had spoken to them, he was received up into heaven and sat down at the right hand of God. And they went out, verse 20, and preached everywhere, the Lord working with them and confirming the word and confirming the word and confirming the word through the accompanying signs. Did you hear that? Confirmation, an attestation of what's being taught is the purpose, part of the purpose for miracles, signs, healings, and wonders. To affirm, confirm the mystery of Christ that Paul preached. The revelation of what a believer has, the authority that a believer has, the benefits that a believer has in Jesus. To confirm it. That's principle number one. 888-995-5552. I'm sensing someone has a heart valve, a heart issue. I'm sensing it strongly in the name of Jesus. Also a right foot. I got a picture of a right foot, right ankle. If that's you, right ankle, right foot, call me 888-995-5552. Saw a picture of a right ankle, the inner portion of the bone of the ankle needs healing. Call me 888-995-5552. If you can't call, you can text me. If you do text me, make a brief 714-713-5394. I got a text from Chrissy. Says, pray for Ken's exhaustion, headache, severe congestion, and grant his request. Father, in the name of Jesus, according to your will, I decree the open door for Ken to come back to California in the name of Jesus. If it is your will, I break every obstacle of Satan causing the lack of Ken's move back to California. I break exhaustion. I break headache out of Ken's body. Congestion broken out of Ken in the name of Jesus. 888-995-5552. I don't see any chats. I gotta open my chat, don't I? Okay. Okay, let's take a phone call here. Marsha, line number one. Welcome to the Hope Talk Radio program. You're live with Aaron Aguirre. Marsha, go ahead.
2: Yes. Hi, good evening. Can you hear me?
1: Yes, I can. Go ahead.
2: Okay, thank you. Yes, I'm continuously want prayer for Emmanuel for healing for Parkinson's. Just want to keep him lifted up in prayer, and also for financial breakthroughs. Still waiting for financial breakthroughs. There's been struggles that's been happening. And we just ask for the favor of God is that God will extend his mercy.
1: Yeah.
2: So
1: yeah.
2: Pray. Thank you.
1: Yeah. Thank you, Jesus. Father, we thank you for your anointing. I know, Marsha, I sense your faith, so bless you for it. Father, in advance, I thank you for the removal of Parkinson's out of Emmanuel's brain and body. In the name of Jesus, I declare every obstacle, every hindrance of the financial provision to Emmanuel broken in the name of Jesus. I break infirmity of Parkinson's out of Emmanuel's body, out of his brain, out of his nervous system, in the name of Jesus. You unwrap yourself and exit his body in the name of Jesus. Father, I thank you for it. I thank you for the great financial provision over Emmanuel in the name of Jesus.
2: In the name of Jesus. Thank you, Lord.
1: Thank you, Father. Thank you, Jesus. Marcia, thank you for listening. Thank you for your prayer request. Bless you. Bless you for your faith. You keep in faith. God's going to continue to work in Emmanuel. Bless you for your phone call. 888-995-5552. I saw a right ankle. I also saw a right ankle, folks. Some of you have an issue in your right ankle, the inner part of the bone. 888-995-5552. Let's take a phone call. Vicky, thanks for being with us. Vicky, you're live with Aaron Aguirre. Go ahead.
3: Hi. Yeah, I just wanted to pray protection over my head where I hit it and bumped it. And the cycle of doing that would stop in the name of Jesus, whatever that is. If it's demonic, that it would stop. And that okay. Also that God would lead and guide in what area he might want me to be a blessing for the dormant teaching. Not that I haven't learned anything. It's just the opportunities of being able to be blessed somebody with it, you know,
1: yeah,
3: where he might want me to bless somebody.
1: Yeah, so your assignment. Father, I bless your work of power into Vicky's spirit and soul to see and to hear her assignment that you have for her in the name of Jesus. Open Vicky's eyes. Open her ears to your spirit in the name of Jesus. I break every attack of the enemy, witchcraft, sorcery against Vicky, causing her to fall and harm herself. I declare it broken out of Vicky's body. In the name of Jesus, strength to Vicky's skull and brain. In the name of Jesus, I thank you, Father.
3: Thank you.
1: Thank you for it. In Jesus' name.
3: His name.
1: It's coming. Amen. It's coming, amen. Vicky. Bless you. Bless you. Thanks for listening. Too. Continue in faith. 888-995-5552. You have pains and sicknesses in your body, and they need to be removed. They need to be removed. I got about 30 seconds left. So Diana, hang in there. I see you. Chris, I see you. Diana from Long Beach. Chris from OC, I see you. We're going to take a break here in just a minute. And after the break, we're going to go right to you. Diana, Chris are next. But miracles, signs, and wonders, folks, they are to confirm what's being taught. And when we come back from the break, I want to get into our second principle. It's this: miracles, signs, and wonders, healings are to confirm the call of a church leader. In fact, it is to identify and confirm a church leader. Miracles, signs, and wonders. That's a very beautiful thing. And it can also be very scary. More on this when we come back. More healings, more prayer for you, more strength to you when we come back, more of God's word when we come back, grace and power to you, faith to you that are listening for your healing tonight as you call or text. God is with you and for you, and God wants to show you how the church is to be governed. More on this when we come back. My name's Aaron Aguirre. 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
6: Eventually, judgment comes in the Bible. Noah preached for a long time before the floodwaters came, and Nineveh actually did respond and repented once, although later they went back and then they were judged. Jesus repeatedly calls Jerusalem to repent. There's a biblical tension that patience is a virtue, it's important, but on the other side of it is endless tolerance of evil is not a virtue. It's not being merciful. You are actually bringing harm. We change the laws, we don't prosecute, we let people go for violent crimes, and I understand there's some things that need to be different, you know, maybe for nonviolent crimes or for very small drug offenses or other things, maybe some penalties have been too tough, certainly that's true, but for violent crimes, for letting people out, for rape and murder and...
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10: In 1783, the Revolutionary War was nearly over, but America's future remained uncertain. Officers in the Continental Army were angry. Congress had failed to provide promised pay, and some considered using the Army's power to force the government's hand. George Washington understood their frustration. But he also knew the liberty they had fought to win could be destroyed by the very army that secured it. Washington confronted his officers and urged them to choose honor, patience, and loyalty to the Republic over rebellion. He could have used their anger to increase his own power. Instead, he used his influence to restrain it. Power asks what it can take. Character asks what duty requires. Washington's lesson still stands. 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
12: Hi, friends. Welcome to Open My Eyes. I'm Lori Wilburn. 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It was E.M. Bounds who said, "Prayer breaks all bars, dissolves all chains, opens all prisons, and widens all straits by which God's saints have been held." 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

0: 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And now, here's your host, Aaron Aguirre.
1: Welcome back to Hope Talk. My name's Aaron Aguirre, Acts chapter 5, verse 12. And through the hands of the apostles, many signs and wonders were done among the people, and they were all with one accord in Solomon's porch. Part of the purpose of miracle signs and wonders are to confirm the call of a church leader, of someone who has ordained to be a part of church governance. I want to share more with you out of Acts chapter 2, 2 Corinthians 12. Let's take some phone calls. Here's Diana, line number 3. Diana, welcome to the Hope Talk radio program. You're live with Aaron Aguirre. Go ahead.
2: Yes, hi. This is Diana.
1: Diana, go ahead.
2: Oh, yes. I just wanted to pray for my heart murmur. Thank you for, sensing it and wanting to pray for me.
1: Yes. Are you in any pain at all, Diana?
2: No, I don't have any pain, and I am not with any type of symptom, but I was diagnosed since last year.
1: Ah, okay. So we want to pray that sickness out of your body. Father, in advance, I thank you for the healing anointing throughout Diana's heart, removing and repairing the murmur in her heart. In the name of Jesus, I declare the murmur in your heart, Diana, broken and completely repaired. In the name of Jesus, I declare that infirmity exit your body. In the name of Jesus. Father, I bless you now. Yeah, Father, I bless your healing anointing now throughout Diana's heart. Every cell, every vessel, strengthened and whole in the name of Jesus. Diana, I sense it over you, God. Yeah, thank you, Jesus. Diana, thank you for responding to the call. Thank you for your faith. Bless you. I got more people to pray for. I hope you continue to listen. Thank you so much. 888-995-5552. Hey, thank you. 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Every Saturday night from 9 to 10 p.m. If you can't call me, you can text me. I'd rather you call me, but you can text me. If you do text me, make it brief. A name and a symptom. That's all I need. A name and a symptom. You text me at 714-713-5394. I see a text from cell phone ending in 7234. I see another one ending in 0664. I'm going to pray for you in just a minute. Let's take line number 4, Chris. Chris, welcome to the Hope Talk radio program. You're live with Aaron Aguirre. Go ahead.
3: Hello, friend. I think you got my request about for addiction, to be delivered from addiction.
1: Okay.
3: And I was hoping to get an answer. As an addict, should I still share the gospel, and should I still pray for others, or should I worry about getting my righteousness legit before I pray for others?
1: Your righteousness is given to you, Chris. Your righteousness has been given to you by God through the forgiveness of sins. Did you know that?
3: Yeah, but as an addict with so much iniquity, I feel crippled, you know?
1: Yeah, and that's legitimate. That is legitimate, and Satan wants you to focus on this addiction of yours and to numb you and to get you off track. So we want both. We want you to continue in your calling and be totally free.
3: Yes, we do.
1: What's your addiction?
3: Meth and alcohol.
1: Meth and alcohol. How long have you been, this been going on?
3: Over 25 years.
1: Okay. And have you ever had a moment where you were free from it or
3: were sober? Moments like 5 months, okay. A couple 5 months.
1: Yeah. Man, there's so much. Father, let me just pray over you, Chris. I know I have a little bit of time with you, but Father, I bless your anointing over Chris. I bless your power. And in advance, I thank you, Father, for the removal of this infirmity out of Chris's body in the name of Jesus. Meth and alcohol addiction, I declare you broken out of Chris's body, out of his spirit and soul in the name of Jesus. I loose you, Chris, from the spirit of addiction of meth and alcohol in the name of Jesus. I command that spirit to leave your body. Those spirits to leave your body. Death, you are broken out of Chris. Darkness, you are broken out of Chris. In the name of Jesus. Strength to your bloodstream. Strength now to your nervous system and bone marrow, Chris.
3: Yes, sir. Yes,
1: sir. In the name of Jesus.
3: In the name of Jesus.
1: Chris, are you feeling anything in your body?
3: Amen.
1: Are you feeling anything?
3: No, I have a good burst of hope.
1: Okay. Okay, good. That hope is a manifestation of God's anointing. And that means the Spirit is working in you. So, Father, I bless your manifestation of hope in Chris. In the name of Jesus, I multiply that anointing to bring greater hope, strengthening of faith to Chris. In the name of Jesus. So, Father, I thank you for your continual work of strength and power into Chris, in Jesus' name.
3: Thank you, Lord. Thank you, brother. Amen.
1: You're welcome, Chris. You keep listening. I'm on the air every Saturday night from 9 to 10 p.m. I sense you really need to learn God's word, learn the promises of God, learn what's given to you through the mystery that was revealed to the Apostle Paul. If you can dedicate time into studying and learning and praying, asking God, reveal to me truth. I'm telling you, you're going to get strengthened and more strengthened. Does that make sense?
3: Yes, sir.
1: Okay, Chris, bless you. You keep listening to us, though, every Saturday night from 9 to 10 p.m. Thanks for your phone call, Chris. 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I saw heart valve, heart murmur, and I also saw right ankle. If that's you, call me 888-995-5552. Let's go to line number one. Linda, welcome to the Hope Talk Radio program. Linda, you're live with Aaron Aguirre. Go ahead.
4: Oh, yes. The doctor said about 6 months ago or three, I don't remember, that I had the valve or artery closing. It was starting to close.
1: Okay.
4: And it was stiff.
1: Okay.
4: And I have like clogs in my legs. About, she said something about clog the veins and the blood clogs something, I don't know.
1: So clogged? You mean like clogged arteries in your legs, or clogged veins?
4: The heart closing. The valve or artery closing,
1: okay.
4: and also the legs, like the legs, the veins, I had a clog there. They have clogs or with a plural, or I don't know. I'm not sure.
1: On both legs, Linda, both legs.
4: I don't know if it was both.
1: Okay. Are you in any pain?

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4: Or 7234. Dear Aaron, I sincerely request a prayer for my left knee and leg. I had surgery, but have yet to heal from it. I'm in excruciating pain every day, and it's been over a year. I ask for your prayers of healing. Thank you so much. May God bless you sincerely, Carrie Ann, Seal Beach. Seal Beach, I see you. Cell phone ending in 7234. I'm sensing a power in the name of Jesus over your leg, your left knee and leg. I declare sickness broken out of your left knee and leg in the name of Jesus. Pain, you exit Carrie Ann's body in the name of Jesus. I declare strength now to all the muscles, tendons, ligaments and bone structure in your left knee and leg, strengthened and whole in the name of Jesus. Thank you, Father. Thank you, Jesus, for your healing power, anointing going through Carrie Ann's left leg in the name of Jesus. Yeah, restructure now. Restructure. I heard the word restructure over you, Carrie. Restructuring of your left knee and leg, Carrie Ann. In the name of Jesus, cell phone ending in 0664, 0664 says this, it's Margaret. Yes, I have itching dryness in inner aspect of right ankle and sole of right foot. And same problem on left foot on the side. So Margaret, we break the spirit of infirmity causing this itchiness, dryness out of your ankles in the name of Jesus, out of your feet. In the name of Jesus, I break darkness and the dark powers of infirmity out of your feet and ankles. In the name of Jesus. Thank you, Lord. Myron says this of a text. Hello, my brother. There's a saying, if it's not broke, why fix it? Only God can heal her heart and remove the pacemaker. I'm not sure who that was for, Myron. 888-995-5552. If you can't call me, you can text me. If you do text me, make it brief. A name and a symptom. You can text me at 714-713-5394. Let's take a phone call. Neil, line number 2. Welcome to the Hope Talk radio program. Neil.
5: Yeah, hi there, Aaron. Thanks for taking the call.
4: Sure.
5: I'm calling because I have a situation that keeps weighing on me really heavy. I'm on the housing assistance, and I have a situation where I have to report income, and I haven't done it before. I kind of didn't really report it, and I'm coming out to report it, and I don't know what to expect. I don't know how they're going to react to not reporting it. I don't know what's going to happen to my rent. It might get raised too much that I can afford. I don't even make much money. I do some Uber driving on the side. I'm a retired person, and I do Uber driving on the side, very part-time. But so the thing is that it is weighing on my heart, very heavy, and I need to get this information to them and stuff.
4: Okay.
5: And I'm just praying for the Lord's guidance, wisdom, understanding, and how to go the best way.
4: Yeah, wisdom, guidance on how to report the income. Is that what your request is?
5: Yeah. And for a good outcome.
4: Good. Oh, you want a good outcome. Yeah.
5: Oh, yeah.
4: That sounds good to me. Mercy. You know what? I caught the word mercy. Mercy. Maybe you haven't been reporting as you should. And I'm sensing we need to pray for God's mercy. Can you turn off your radio for me, Neil?
5: It is off.
4: It is off? Oh, I'm getting feedback here somehow.

0: I'm on speaker. I turn that off.
1: Turn that off. Okay. Neil, I sense God's power over you. Father, in the name of Jesus, you know Neil's situation. I'm asking for mercy, Father. Grant mercy. I declare mercy to you, Neil, in your situation of the reporting of income. Ooh, I hear the Holy Spirit say, Neil, it's going to be okay. You fall in line, you fall in suit, you speak the truth, reveal the truth in love, and you depend upon me, and I will provide and continually provide by my hand. That's what I hear the Holy Spirit say to you, Neil.
0: Yes, amen.
1: How's that sound?
0: Sounds good. Praise
1: you think
0: the
1: you
0: Lord.
1: Can do that?
0: Yeah. Yes, I believe God.
1: Report the
0: that.
1: Truth in love and depend on him, and God's going to provide for you.
0: Okay. Report the truth
1: awesome.
0: In love and depend on God.
1: Yep.
0: Okay.
1: Mercy's upon you. It's upon you. God's mercy's on you, and you're going to be okay. Thank you, Jesus. Thank you, Jesus. Neil, thank you for the phone call. Thank you for your faith. You keep listening,
0: you,
1: okay? You keep listening. I love you, brother. I love you.
0: God bless
1: Man.
0: And love back to you, brother. Thank you.
1: Thank you, Neil. Blessings. 888-995-5552. Neil, you got a call. You got a ministry, Neil. I'm telling you, Neil, if you're still listening, you have a ministry that God has ordained for you, and it is involving the Uber driver. You open your mouth and speak for God, and God's going to bring some great strength to people that you service. 888-995-5552. I got a text here. Cell phone ending in 5675. Request prayers for my daughter Joy. She's 7 years old and is struggling with evil thoughts. Please pray for her. She says the devil talks to her. I've always said that the easiest prey for the enemy is children. It's true. We see it a lot in the Gospels. Cell phone holder 5675. Your daughter Joy is under attack. I see it. 5675. So I break the powers of darkness over Joy in the name of Jesus. I declare the witchcraft and sorcery against her. Coming from friends, broken. Off of Joy in the name of Jesus. This witchcraft and sorcery coming from family members. You're broken. Off of Joy, in the name of Jesus, I declare Joy free from the spirit of darkness and death in Jesus' name. The spirits of horror, you're broken out of Joy. In the name of Jesus, I declare the voice of Satan broken out of Joy. In Jesus' name, thank you, Lord. Thank you for your anointing going over Joy. 888-995-5552. Let's go to Daniel, line number one. Daniel, welcome to the Hope Talk Radio program. You're live with Aaron Aguirre. Go ahead, Daniel.
2: Hey, how you doing?
1: Well, sir, go ahead.
2: Yeah, you know, I was born with a rare condition called Klippel-Trenaunay-Weber syndrome, and it's on my right foot, my whole leg. So basically, sometimes it causes for my leg to be swollen, and you know, I'm like 40 years old right now, and I want to be there for my family. I want to, you know, be able to outlive like this condition. I don't know what can happen in the future, but like I gotta support and help out with my family and stuff. And I don't know what the condition is on how, you know, long you have left to live with it or anything, you know. So I'm hoping that maybe you could do something about having God help me with what I have and make me feel better.
1: Yeah, certainly, Daniel. Besides the swelling, any other symptom out of your right leg and foot?
2: You know, like I have like a port wine stain, so that's like a birthmark, a big birthmark that goes from my foot all the way up to the back of my leg, and you can really see it, you know. And my veins are popping out. It's like varicose veins.
1: Okay.
2: And I guess the older that you get, the worst that it can, you know, it can be. And I'm hoping that I don't end up getting any type of clots or anything in the future.
1: Okay. Now I got to ask you one question, and I'm going to pray for you. Do you have trouble walking?
2: I don't have trouble walking, but you know what? With this condition, I ended up doing the marathon, the 26-mile marathon, and my family was telling me not to do it, but, you know, I felt like God was on my side, and, you know, what doesn't kill you makes it stronger, but I ended up doing it, and I think, you know, my grandma's telling me that, you know, the more you exercise, like walking and stuff and swimming, it's good for your circulation, you know?
1: Okay. Well, let me pray over you. I got 1 minute here, Daniel. Father, in the name of Jesus, I bless your faith that you've given Daniel for his healing of his entire right leg. I thank you in advance for the removal of this sickness, this rare sickness disease out of Daniel's right leg in the name of Jesus. Spirit of infirmity causing this rare disease in Daniel's right foot and leg, you are broken in the name of Jesus. I command you to leave his body, leave his skin, leave his entire right leg and his entire system. In the name of Jesus, I declare the swelling broken out of your right leg. Sickness, you are broken. Disease, you are broken. In the name of Jesus, exit Daniel's body. In the name of Jesus, veins become normal, strengthened and power to your skin along your right leg and foot, all throughout your right leg, Daniel, in the name of Jesus. Father, I thank you for it. Daniel, I sense it. God's anointing.
2: Amen. Thank you so much. I hope
1: we love you, brother. We love you. 888-995. Oh, no, we can't. We got a few seconds left. Hey, folks. You're listening to the Hope Talk radio program. My name's Aaron Aguirre. I'm on the air every Saturday night from 9 to 10 p.m. right here on this station. Every Saturday night, 9 to 10 p.m. God is still performing miracles, signs, and wonders. It's still his method, a part of his method, in governing his body on the earth. It was meant to be. Miracles, signs, healings, and wonders right out of the book of Acts chapter 5. My friends, you stay in faith. God is with you. He loves you. I'll see you next week.
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5: KKLA family, it's Cheyenne hanging out with you on this Saturday. The other day, I had to teach a lesson on healing to my daughter, Coraline. She's 7, and she fell off on the playground. You know, my kids are pretty rambunctious. They get scratched up a lot. And they, you know, even though they get scratched up a lot, it doesn't stop them from crying and, you know, acting like it's the end of the world. But I always have to tell them, you're fine. Just, you know, throw some dirt on it, and you're good to go. But, you know, a lot of the times you realize that when we have those cuts and bruises, they go away, right? They heal after a while. And that's what I was explaining to her. You know, we do heal. If you take a look at it, if you were to take a picture of your wound every single day and then see how it heals over time, it's interesting. It will heal, just like time heals the heart. Sometimes, you know, you'll forget about it. You'll forget anything happened. And the Lord gives us that grace, that peace, knowing that.
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1: Affliction and the Word. Looking at Psalm 119, verses 153 to 160. As we continue with our study through Psalm 119, we are looking at the 20th letter of the Hebrew alphabet, Resh. The pictogram or symbol of the shape behind the letter Resh is a bowed head, someone bent over in service, reminding us that God stooped low to serve us. He is the King of glory, the creator of all things, and yet he lowered himself to live among us and to pay the price for our sins. Hosea chapter 11 verse 4 says of God, I led with bonds of love, and I bent down and fed them. I led with bonds of love, and I bent down and fed them. Our God and Savior humbled himself. The word for the letter Resh is spelled Resh Yashin. It sounds like the Hebrew word Rosh, which means head. Jesus is the head over God's household. Let us read through this section of Psalm 119, verses 153 to 160. And it says, consider my affliction and deliver me, for I do not forget your law. Plead my cause and redeem me. Revive me according to your word. Salvation is far from the wicked, for they do not seek your statutes. Great are your tender mercies, O Lord. Revive me according to your judgments. Many are my persecutors and my enemies, yet I do not turn from your testimonies. I see the treacherous and am disgusted because they do not keep your word. Consider how I love your precepts. Revive me, O Lord, according to your loving kindness. The entirety of your word is truth, and every one of your righteous judgment endures forever. In our last message, we saw the psalmist cry out to God for personal revival. We see that same theme continuing in this section of Psalm 119, yet with the addition of the problem of affliction. So how do we handle affliction when it comes? How do we deal with affliction when it comes in our directions? What are the first thoughts that enters our mind? What comes to our mind when we see affliction coming towards us? Usually we just want it to be over. We just want it, you know, sometimes we don't want to think about it. We cry out for deliverance, and sometimes we just want to leave it alone. We don't want to deal with it. But yet, it will still enter our minds. And so this section of Psalm 119 shows us the heart of the psalmist as he pleads with God for deliverance, for revival and strengthening. Yet earlier in the psalm, the psalmist has spoken concerning his affliction. Earlier in this Psalm 119 that he spoke concerning his own affliction. There in Psalm 119 verse 67 states, before I was afflicted, I went astray, but now I keep your word. Psalm 119 verse 71 states, it is good for me that I have been afflicted, that I may learn your statutes. And Psalm 119 verse 75 states, I know, O Lord, that your judgments are right, and that is faithfulness. You have afflicted me. Now the psalmist says, consider my affliction and deliver me in our text tonight. So let's look at two things that the psalmist speaks on about affliction and the word, starting with what affliction did for the psalmist in verse 153 to 156. It made the psalmist more thoughtful in prayer, more thankful in prayer, and gave him boldness in prayer. Second, what declaration the psalmist made to God in verses 157 to 160. The psalmist declares his distress over the neglect of God's word. He declares his devotion to God's word and his confidence in the word of God. What affliction did the psalmist in verses 153 to 156? And it says, consider my affliction and deliver me, for I do not forget your law. Plead my cause and redeem me, revive me according to your word. Salvation is far from the wicked, for they do not seek your statutes. Great are your tender mercy, O Lord. Revive me according to your judgment. What affliction did for the psalmist? It made him more thoughtful in prayer. It made him more thankful in prayer, and it gave him boldness in prayer. Consider my affliction and deliver me, for I do not forget your law, verse 153. We are reminded here that the psalmist's life was not lived in a secluded place where all he did was study God's word all day long. He wasn't living in a place where, you know, in a remote place where he's just hanging out by himself with his Bible open and continue to study the word of God. You see, he was out in the open where people were ridiculing him. They were calling him names. He lived a real life by connecting and interacting with people. And some of those people became his enemies or opponents. He lived a life that experienced affliction. The word affliction means pain, suffering, distress, trouble, and hardship. So we see the psalmist asking the Lord to consider. He's asking God to think carefully about his affliction and to rescue him, to deliver him, for he does not forget his word. The psalmist's affliction made him more thoughtful in prayer in verse 153 to 154. He says, consider my affliction and deliver me, for I do not forget your law. Plead my cause and redeem me. Revive me according to your word. The psalmist invites God's inspection as he asks the Lord to consider, to look upon his affliction. The psalmist is drawing attention to a very important truth, that not all affliction is punishment. Sickness does not mean sinfulness. He invites the Lord to consider and to think carefully about his situation. He writes, for I do not forget your law. The psalmist also invites God's intervention as he says, plead my cause and redeem me, revive me according to your word. Though the psalmist did not have as clear understanding of this truth as we do today, he still appealed to God for a hearing. The psalmist knew he can go to God in prayer and at any time. He could go to God in prayer at any time. Remember the story of David. When they came back to Ziklag, there in 1 Samuel chapter 30, verse 1 to 8, and it states, now it happened when David and his men came to Ziklag on the third day that the Amalekites had invaded the south and Ziklag, attacked Ziklag and burned it with fire, and had taken captive the women and those who were there, from small to great. They did not kill anyone, but carried them away and went their way. And so David and his men, they came to the city, and there it was, burned with fire. And their wives and their sons and their daughters had been taken captive. Then David and the people who were with him lifted up their voices and wept until they had no more power to weep. And David's two wives, Ahinoam and the Jezreelites, And Abigail, the widow of Nabal, the Carmelite, had been taken captive. And now David was greatly distressed. I mean, he was distressed because of what's going on at that time. And the people spoke of stoning him because the soul of all the people was grieved, every man for his son and his daughter, their own wives. And so, you know, but David strengthened himself. This is key, where David strengthened himself in the Lord, his God. He says to Abiathar, the priest, Ahimelech's son, please bring the ephod here to me. And Abiathar brought the ephod to David. And so David inquired of the Lord, saying, shall I pursue this troop? Shall I overtake them? And he answered him, pursue, for you shall surely overtake them without fail. We covered all. Now listen, David inquired of the Lord, but listen to what he says. Shall I pursue this troop? He's asking God. Shall I go after them? Shall I overtake them? Will I be able to overtake this troop? And the answer, God answered him, pursue, for you shall surely overtake them, and without fail, you're going to recover everything that was lost. David knew he can go to God and inquire of God in prayer. The psalmist knew to plead with God in prayer. We know we have an advocate, a person whom we plead our cases to, our defense lawyer with the Father, that we can go to him in prayer. 1 Timothy chapter 2 verse 5 states, for there is one God and one mediator between God and man, the man Christ Jesus. 1 John chapter 2 verse 1 states, my little children, these things I write to you so that you may not sin. And if anyone sin, we have an advocate with the Father, Jesus Christ the righteous. For the psalmist, he remembers the word of the Lord, and he remembers the promises of deliverance in Psalm 37 verse 40, where it says, and the Lord shall help them and deliver them. He shall deliver them from the wicked and save them because they trust in him. The psalmist's affliction made him more thankful in prayer. Verse 155, salvation is far from the wicked, for they do not seek your statute. Again, we witness here the contrast drawn between the wicked and the righteous. The wicked or the lost have no advocate. They have no one to plead their cause to. Salvation is far from them in verse 115. But there are times when salvation is near, when the Holy Spirit is at work. God warns us to call while he is near there in Isaiah 55 verse 6 when he says, seek the Lord while he may be found, call upon him while he is near. The wicked and the lost have little regard for the word of God and often show contempt towards God's word and those who embrace the word of God, such as David, such as the psalmist. The psalmist's affliction gave him boldness in prayer there in verse 156. Great are your tender mercy, O Lord. Revive me according to your judgments. The psalmist is entering boldly before the Lord in prayer, declaring how great God's tender mercies are and asking the Lord to revive him according to his word. The word revive here is to be quickened and to be made alive according to the word of God. Hebrews 4, chapter 4, verse 16 states, let us therefore come boldly to the throne of grace that we may obtain mercy and find grace to help in time of need. On the basis of the promises of God in Scripture, we can come boldly before God and seek his mercy and his grace. This is not to say we can command God to act or comply with what we say. No, we'd be foolish to do that on our part. We're not going to come before the Lord and command God to act and to comply to what we are telling him. That's craziness on our part. But God will be true to his word when we come boldly before him and seek that we that which he has promised us. God is always going to be faithful, be true to his word. If we come with the heart of humility, a humble heart before the Lord, and seek him and his promises for our lives. Folks, when we go through our times of affliction, it makes us more thoughtful in prayer, in how we invite God to inspect our lives and also to intervene in our lives as we plead with him. Our affliction also makes us more thankful in prayer for all that God has brought us through, and also causes us to boldly come before the Lord in prayer, seeking his mercy and his grace. Second, what declaration the psalmist made to God. Many of my persecutors and my enemies, yet I do not turn from your testimony. I see the treacherous and am disgusted because they do not keep your word. Consider how I love your precepts. Revive me, O Lord, according to your loving kindness. The entirety of your word is truth, and every one of your righteous judgments endures forever. The psalmist declares his distress over the neglect of God's word. He declares his devotion to God's word and his confidence in the word. Many are my persecutors and my enemies, yet I do not turn from your testimony. I see the treacherous and am disgusted because they do not keep your word. Verses 157 to 158. The psalmist declares his distress over the neglect of God's word. The psalmist is fed up, for they declined from reading and hearing the word of God, and also did not embrace and profess the doctrines contained in it. They didn't want to embrace the word of God and or profess the doctrines that is in the word of God. He was grieved over the fact that they did not keep God's word. The word grieve is a very personal and strongly emotional word. We usually do not grieve over those we do not love. However, we are grieved when someone we love turns against us, betrays us, breaks our hearts, or pass on. Someone who passed away. It grieves our hearts when we see all this happen. When someone passes on from this life, or someone betrays us, or someone that breaks our heart because of the things that they are doing to us. We find here how the psalmist was grieved over the spiritual condition of those whom he loved. He wasn't just pointing his finger at others. Here, the wicked, his persecutors and enemies. He wasn't pointing his finger at these people. He was genuinely concerned for them. And the question is, why? Why was he so concerned about these wicked persecutors and enemies of his? Because they do not keep the word of God. Because they do not keep your word. Yet I do not turn from your testimonies. Consider how I love your precepts. Revive me, O Lord, according to your loving kindness. Verses 157b to 159. Here we read how the psalmist declares his devotion to God's word. As his opposition increased, so did the psalmist's devotion increase in the word of God, saying, yet I do not turn from your testimony. Folks, it's very important when people are coming against us, when people are, you know, are saying things and they increase in our lives. When you feel down and out, we need to increase our devotional time with the Lord. We need to seek out God's word. We need to hear from God. We should not turn from the testimony of the Lord. We should turn towards the testimony of the Lord. We should be going towards God and his word. He invites the Lord again to consider him. This time he asks that the Lord consider how I love your precepts, how I love your word. Would you and I be like that of the psalmist, willing to invite the Lord to look at our lives and our devotion to his word. Are you and I willing to do such things where we allow the Lord to consider, to look at our lives and our devotion in our word? Are we faithful? In his devotion in God's word, he asked, "Revive me, O Lord, according to your loving kindness." This is the psalmist saying this. In his devotion to God's word, he's asking, "Revive me, quicken me, make me alive, O Lord, according to your loving kindness." He was willing to invite the Lord to look at his life and also having the confidence to ask to quicken me. The entirety of your word is truth, and every one of your righteous judgment endures forever. Verse 160. The psalmist now declares his confidence in the word. Notice the statement being made here by the psalmist because it's interesting. The statement that he makes here. The psalmist not only does he declare that God's word is true, the entirety of your word is truth, but he goes on to say, every one of your righteous judgment endures forever. Every one of your righteous judgment endures forever, which means it has always been true from the beginning and that it will always be true forever. This statement here is very significant because many may accept the Bible as truth for the time it was written, but they will say it is outdated. They will also say it's outdated. It is not relevant, is not applicable or consistent to our lives today. It has nothing to do with us today, is what they will say. Yes, maybe when the Bible was first written, but today is not relevant. That's how people think today. That's why people do not believe the word of God. That's why people do not read the word of God. They don't understand the truth of God's word because they are not in the word of God, reading and understanding that the Bible is relevant for us today. It's applicable and consistent for our lives today. That we can use the word of God to live our life in truth today in this world. However, I stand and choose to believe as the psalmist that the word of God has always been true and will always remain true. What that means is instead of us trying to change God's word to fit our agenda and make it more palatable or pleasant to our taste, we need to change our lives and bring them into conformance with the word of God. We don't want to change God's word. Our lives needs to be changed. We need to be changed because our lives, the word of God will change our lives. Affliction and the word. Affliction brought the psalmist to focus in his relationship with God and God's word. The psalmist, rather than feeling sorry for himself, he realized how blessed he was to know God, know his word, and to rest upon his promises. What about us? You and I. Where do we stand in our relationship with the Lord? Does the affliction that come our way move us away from our faith in the Lord? Or does it reaffirm where we stand firm in the Lord? Are we standing firm in the Lord in our relationship with him?
0: 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The Lifted Word was pre-recorded and sponsored by the Lifted Fellowship in Wilmington, California. All right, KKLA family, it's Cheyenne here hanging out with you. We are in full back-to-school season right now, and my girls are just itching to go back to school. They literally have a countdown on the whiteboard at our house. I told the principal the other day because I go down at the school and I help decorate whenever we're, you know, in season, we're doing events. So we're decorating for back to school. And I was telling the principal that my daughter, Coraline, she has a countdown on the whiteboard at home. And she was like, oh my God, I'm so excited. I love that for her. And yeah, they're sick of being home. You know, they got a lot of sun. They got sunburnt quite a few times, but they are excited to go back there. And I just love that they have the urge to learn, the urge to be social and just experience life. And so just let's say a prayer for all the kiddos that are starting back to school season right now. Lord, I just want you to be amongst them, Lord, be with them. All the kids that are going back to public schools, especially because I want them to be that light in that world, Lord. All those kids may not know Christ, but maybe by these little gems planted there, they will be the voice of God for them. And I just pray all these things unto you, Lord, in Jesus' mighty name. Amen. Happy.
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5: In 1783, the Revolutionary War was nearly over, but America's future remained uncertain. Officers in the Continental Army were angry. Congress had failed to provide promised pay, and some considered using the Army's power to force the government's hand. George Washington understood their frustration, but he also knew the liberty they had fought to win could be destroyed by the very army that secured it. Washington confronted his officers and urged them to choose honor, patience, and loyalty to the Republic over rebellion. He could have used their anger to increase his own power. Instead, he used his influence to restrain it. Power asks what it can take. Character asks what duty requires. Washington's lesson still stands. Freedom survives when leaders place principle above ambition and remain faithful to God, country, and the people they serve.
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7: Hi, I'm Pastor Steve Wilburn, Core Church, Los Angeles. 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
12: 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We want you to grow in grace. And we've been working through the Psalms of Ascent, and today we come to Psalm 127. It's the rocks are crying out. And so we're going to look at Psalm 127 and find out what God is doing in our lives. Before we go to God's Word, let's jump into a prayer. Let's just go to the Lord in prayer. Lord God Almighty, God of grace and truth, come and guide us into all grace and truth today as we open up your words of life. Help us to only labor where you call us to labor. Help us to have the boldness to cry out, Hosanna, no matter the opposition. Help us to praise you no matter what. In Jesus' name, amen. Psalm 127. Unless the Lord builds the house, its builders labor in vain. Unless the Lord watches over the city, the watchmen stand guard in vain. In vain you rise early and stay up late, toiling for food to eat. For he grants sleep to those he loves. Sons are an heritage from the Lord, children a reward from him. Like arrows in the hands of a warrior are sons born in one's youth. Blessed is the man whose quiver is full of them. They will not be put to shame when they contend with their enemies at the gate. Work. Let's talk about work for a minute. Work is a four-letter word that many of us do not like or want to hear. Work. I love how Eugene Peterson translates the first two verses of Psalm 127. I'll read it in the Message Bible. It says, if God does not build the house, the builders only build shacks. If God does not guard the city, the night watchman might as well nap. It is useless to rise early and go to bed late and work your worried fingers to the bone. Don't you know he enjoys giving rest to those he loves? A simple principle is that our work is useless, empty, of no value or vanity if God is not involved in our work. Useless, meaningless, in vain, of no value, vanity. Is everything meaningless? What we are told in our psalm today is yes. The truth is yes. If we leave God out of the picture, building is useless. Unless the Lord builds the house, precautions are useless. Unless the Lord watches over the city, unless the Lord blesses our work, unless the Lord blesses our family, unless the Lord blesses our churches, our human labors are all in vain. They are not in vain if God is involved in what we are doing. So right here, right now, let us confess, God, we invite you to be involved in our personal lives, in our family, in our life, in our work life, in our church life. We do not want our life to be in vain. Amen. There is a Latin motto that says, Nisi Domenis Frusta. It comes from the first words of this psalm, and it means, without the Lord, frustration. Let me say that again. Without the Lord, frustration. This motto is the motto of the city of Edinburgh, Scotland, appearing on its crest and is affixed to the city's official documents. It could be attached to the lives of many of us who are trying to live our lives without the Lord God Almighty. The American statesman Benjamin Franklin was not a Christian. He was a deist. Though he appreciated Christians, he thought well of George Whitefield, the Calvinistic evangelist. For example, Franklin understood the futility of work without God and expressed it well in his speech to the convention for forming a constitution for the United States, delivered in Philadelphia in 1787. I'm going to read it because I think it's important to look back into history. This is what Benjamin Franklin wrote to the convention for forming a constitution in 1787. Quote, in the beginning of the contest with Britain, when we were sensible of danger, we had daily prayers in this room for the divine protection. Our prayers, sir, were heard, and they were graciously answered. All of us who were engaged in the struggle must have observed frequent instances of a superintending providence. To that kind providence, we owe this opportunity of consulting in peace on the means of establishing our future national felicity. And have we now forgotten this powerful friend? Or do we imagine that we no longer need his assistance? I have lived for a long time, 81 years, and the longer I live, the more convincing proof I see of this truth, that God governs in the affairs of men, and if a sparrow cannot fall to the ground without his notice, it is possible that an empire cannot rise without his aid. We have been assured, sir, in the sacred writings that except the Lord build the house, they labor in vain that build it. Quote unquote. He's quoting Psalm 127. And then he ends it by saying, I firmly believe this, and I also believe that without his concurring aid, we shall proceed in this political building no better than the builders of Babel. That's what he wrote and gave in 1787. When we work without God, it is like the people in the Bible who tried to build the Tower of Babel and failed miserably. Some basic principles we can learn from Psalm 127. Okay, here they are. Number one, God works. We find God working in the beginning of the Bible in creation, and God continues to work throughout the entire Bible, right up to the last page. Part of what God does is work in, with, and through us who are working for him and in his name. A good reason to read your Bible is to see how God works, so that we can work in the same way or in the name of Jesus in this world. So, number one, God works. Number two, God makes our work meaningful. God makes our work meaningful. I remember when I was in the business world, I would tell my employees that I could pay them $1 million a year. Now, that probably wasn't totally true, but I was using it as an illustration. I would tell them if they were not happy doing what they are doing, then they do not need to come to work. Wow. That's what I would tell my employees. If you're not happy doing what you're doing, don't come to work. Find a new job and find something meaningful to do with your life. I finally had to take my own advice after 20 years of telling my employees that. Remember, without the Lord, frustration. With the Lord, satisfaction. Let me say that. Without the Lord, frustration. With the Lord, satisfaction. So, number one, God works. Number two, God makes our work meaningful. Number three, God rewards our work for Him. I believe that the Psalm teaches us is that we will rest or sleep from our labors when we allow God to work through us. Our cities will be safe, and the foundational stone of our cities and societies is a healthy family. Without the Lord, frustration. As always, every week, especially on Sundays at church, I ask our people to put yourself in the story as we read it, and then put the story in you before you leave. Listen to Luke's story here in Luke 19. Where are you in the story? Are you working with the Lord? Are you working without the Lord? Are you watching with the Lord? Are you watching without the Lord? Luke 19:28-44. After Jesus had said this, he went on ahead going up to Jerusalem. As he approached Bethphage and Bethany at the hill called the Mount of Olives, he sent two disciples, saying to them, "Go to the village ahead of you, and as you enter it, you will find a colt tied there, which no one has ever ridden. Untie it and bring it here. If anyone asks you, 'Why are you untying it?' tell him, 'The Lord needs it.' Those who are sent ahead went and found it just as he had told them. As they were untying the colt, its owners asked them, 'Why are you untying the colt?' They replied, 'The Lord needs it.' They brought it to Jesus, threw their cloaks on the colt, and put Jesus on it. As he went along, people spread their cloaks on the road. When he came near the place where the road goes down the Mount of Olives, the whole crowd of disciples began joyfully to praise God in loud voices for all the miracles they had seen. 'Blessed is the King who comes in the name of the Lord. Peace in heaven and glory in the highest.' Some of the Pharisees in the crowd said to Jesus, 'Teacher, rebuke your disciples.' 'I tell you,' Jesus replied, 'if they keep quiet, the stones will cry out.' As they approached Jerusalem and saw the city, he wept over it." Wow. "And said, 'If you, even you, had only known on this day what would bring you peace, but now it is hidden from your eyes. The days will come upon you when your enemies will build an embankment against you and encircle you and hem you in on every side. They will dash you to the ground, you and the children within your walls. They will not leave one stone on another because you did not recognize

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4: There are people everywhere. People are selling. People are buying. Today would be, well, what we call Sunday, the Sunday before the celebrated Passover. The reason why all these people were in Jerusalem the first place. They were just, they had just ascended, you know, climbed up the mountain into Jerusalem, singing the Psalms of Ascent. Thousands of lambs are being led into the town for Thursday's annual Passover sacrifice. Everyone is selecting their family's sacrificial lamb. Think of the tension in the air as the Roman centurions walk around, angry that the crowd is so large and unruly. Their swords and shields are ready at a moment's notice to keep peace. Outside the city gates, Jesus makes his way through the nearby town of Bethany, down the Mount of Olives, and enters the city of Jerusalem. Jesus has been alive for 33 years and in ministry for 3 years. The people have seen him in action. They have heard about him. The lame walk, the deaf hear, the blind see, the sick are healed. Thousands of people are fed with 5 loaves and 2 fishes. Jesus stills the winds and the waves and walks on water. The crowd is energized and the excitement keeps building and building. Jesus is now riding on a donkey and the crowd goes absolutely wild. They have been waiting for this day. People know their scriptures. They do not have the New Testament at this time, only the Old Testament. They can easily equate Zechariah 9:9 with what they are seeing. Zechariah 9:9 says, "Rejoice greatly, O daughter Zion, shout, daughter of Jerusalem. See, your king comes to you, righteous and having salvation, gentle and riding on a donkey, on a colt, the foal of a donkey." All of a sudden, this is the biggest parade you've ever seen. Now everyone is breaking off palm branches from the palm trees and waving them. They're taking off their outer coats to throw them on the dirt, and Jesus is riding into town. Are you with me? Are you in the story? Can you hear the excitement as the crowd began to shout, "Hosanna, Hosanna, Hosanna, blessed is he who comes in the name of the Lord, blessed is the King of Israel"? That kind of makes me think of maybe like the U.S. Olympic Games where people are shouting USA. The Hebrew word for Hosanna literally means save us, we pray, or save us now, save us, we beseech you. The crowd is shouting at the top of their lungs, save us, we pray, save us, we pray, save us, we pray, save us now, save us, we beseech you. Hosanna, Hosanna, Hosanna. The day is Sunday. Their church day was Saturday, yesterday. Their Sabbath day is over. It's back to work day. Today is the day Jewish families select their family's unblemished lamb for the Passover sacrifice, held 4 days later. This is really a big day. Think of 4 days before Christmas. You kind of get the idea. Everyone is out. Everyone has last-minute errands to run. Everyone is super excited about the upcoming holiday celebration. It's mayhem. And this is the day that Jesus enters Jerusalem, Lamb Selection Day. The crowds are pumped and they're shouting, Hosanna, Hosanna, Hosanna, save us, we beseech you, save us now. The people are tired of the harsh Roman rulers. They see their king fulfilling the long-awaited scripture. They are wild with excitement. At least this point of the crowd is passionate and praising God with every ounce of their being. What about you? Where are you in the crowd? Do you pass or protest? I've been pondering that passage all week, trying to tie Psalm 127 to this Luke version. Several things jumped out to me this week in my study. The first is that Jesus is entering into Jerusalem. Jesus asked two of his disciples to do some extra work. Notice we are not told who the two disciples are. We are not told the owner of the donkey, who the owner of the donkey is either. But we are told that there is some extra work involved. Notice that the disciples do not argue or question Jesus. I would think that maybe they would have said, Jesus, are you asking us to steal a donkey? They obey and go and do their work with and in for the Lord. The result of their work is that they do.

0: find the donkey with a colt, just as they had been told. When they start to take the donkey, the owners of the donkey question the two disciples as to why they are taking the donkey. Enter into the story. It is like someone coming to get your car or your truck. The disciples tell the owners, the Lord has need of it. Wow, have you ever thought about that little statement? The Lord has need of it. The Lord has need of it. That's a good so what question. What is it that the Lord needs from me or you? What is it that the Lord needs from you? What is it that the Lord needs from me? The Lord has need of it. The verb in the Greek is has, and it is one of those present active verbs that means the action is having, and the having is never ending. What Luke is telling us in this story is that the Lord has a continuous need of us and what we have. Friends, the Lord has need of us 24/7, 366. Not just on Sunday or whenever you listen to this program. I think the owners of the donkey are faithfully watching like a watchman over their donkey. They're watching with the Lord. Think of the honor these owners must have received from all the people when the people saw that they were riding their donkey. Think of the people, you know, with the coolest cars or RV. What if Jesus was riding into town on your car? I believe the owners of the donkey were rewarded for their faithful watching and waiting. Hey, that's Pastor Dave's donkey Jesus is riding on. Hey, that's, put your name in there. That's your donkey Jesus is riding on. Thanking God for friends and family who share. The two disciples were faithful in their work for Jesus. The owners of the donkey were faithful in watching over their donkey for Jesus. I'm sorry to repeat that there is a crowd that protests and another crowd that passes on Jesus. That crowd that protests are the religious leaders. They shout out to Jesus and tell Jesus to tell the disciples to stop. The religious leaders want the shouting of Hosanna to stop. Stop throwing coats on the ground. Stop waving palm branches. Think how loud they must have had to shout so that Jesus could hear them. Can you hear them shouting, Teacher, rebuke your disciples. Tell your disciples to stop. They're working and watching. I love Jesus' reply. If they keep quiet, the stones will cry out. Jesus is saying to the religious leaders that even if the disciples and the people do not cry out, Hosanna, all of creation will cry out. Well, if we are in that story, we now see two crowds. One crowd praises Jesus while the other crowd protests him. Yet there's still a third crowd. The Bible records many powerful events in the life of Jesus. Two events that always stand out for me are the records of how Jesus wept. Jesus wept at the tomb of his best friend Lazarus, and Jesus wept over Jerusalem as he entered it. As Jesus rode into Jerusalem, Jesus knew what awaited him there. He knew how truly short his time on earth was, how profound this scene must have been. Here is the Prince of Peace, the Lamb of God, Jesus, looking over the city of peace, Jerusalem. Some of the people are shouting, Blessed is the King who comes in the name of the Lord, peace in heaven and glory in the highest, while others are shouting, Teacher, rebuke your disciples. Yet Jesus is not weeping over the chaos of these two crowds. He is weeping over the people who are so passive about God that they are going to completely miss the Prince of Peace. Listen to his words. If you, even you, had only known on this day what would bring you peace, but now it is hidden from your eyes. Peace. Wow. So what? Are you in the think I will praise Jesus today crowd? Are you in the think I will protest Jesus today crowd? Are you in the think I will pass on Jesus today crowd? As we go from here, I want you to close with Psalm 127. Unless the Lord builds the house, its builders labor in vain. Father, help me to build my home, my family, for you. Unless the Lord watches over the city, the watchmen stand and guard in vain. Lord, help me to watch over my city. I pray, do not let me be in the crowd who protests you. Do not let me play the pass card game today. In vain you rise early and stay up late, toiling for food to eat. Father, thank you for my family. I want to thank you for all who know you. Lord, be ever near our hearts and our minds, in Jesus' name. Whether he asks you, be it your donkey or your truck, yes, Lord, is the right answer. I want you to know that God loves you. And so do I. Just see you next week. God bless. The Lord bless you and keep you and make his face to shine upon you and be gracious unto you this day and always. God loves you, and so do I. God bless.
1: 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The Seed is a wonderful fellowship of believers growing in God's love and grace. And when you do come, please make yourself known to Pastor Dave, because he would love to meet you. If you don't have a home church and you would like to find a church in your area, they can send you names of some local churches in your particular area. Well, thanks for joining us this week. And remember, God loves you, and so do we.
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3: Have you ever been put on the spot to share about the Lord and you just feel kind of like, what do I say? But you have a lot to say, right? Cheyenne here hanging out with you. I was actually volunteering and serving in the children's ministry this past Wednesday, and we had a new family come and check out the church, and they just wanted to, you know, tour around, and they were telling me all about themselves, that they were close in the area, but they decided that they needed to start going back to church. And you know, they listened to KKLA, so that was so cool. And I started talking to them, getting to know them. I'm like, so just a little bit about me. I work at KKLA, I was telling them, but I got a chance to, you know, talk to them about the Lord, inspire them to come to the church, and just pretty much share with them all the things that I loved about the church and all the things that I grew in. And when that conversation was, you know, dwindling down, I felt really good about it. And I spoke to the mom also, and she felt really good about it. So praying that the Lord brings them back next week. And
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8: In 1783, the Revolutionary War was nearly over, but America's future remained uncertain. Officers in the Continental Army were angry. Congress had failed to provide promised pay, and some considered using the Army's power to force the government's hand. George Washington understood their frustration, but he also knew the liberty they had fought to win could be destroyed by the very army that secured it. Washington confronted his officers and urged them to choose honor, patience, and loyalty to the Republic over rebellion. He could have used their anger to increase his own power. Instead, he used his influence to restrain it. Power asks what it can take. Character asks what duty requires. Washington's lesson still stands. Freedom survives when leaders place principle above ambition and remain faithful to God, country, and the people they serve.
9: Hi, I'm Mark Finley with Hope Lives 365. You know, in the book of Daniel, there's a great prophecy in Daniel chapter 2 about the great image. And you come down the four nations, the fourth nation, Babylon, Medo-Persia, Greece, Rome, and the toes of the image are divided, part of iron, part of clay. The Bible says the kingdom shall be divided, partly strong and partly broken. And then it says that they'll mingle with the seed of men, but not adhere one to another. You know, the divided Roman Empire has been divided for centuries. The nations of Europe have not united. Bible prophecy is following history like a blueprint. God is in control of this world, and for that, we can.
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15: Welcome, everybody, back to Church on the Narrow Way Prophetic Ministries, where prophecy is on point. Our goal is to bring Bible prophecy to you from a prophet's perspective. I know that I may be sounding like somebody who has lost their minds by saying such a thing. Did I say my name? D. Michael here. Yes. Of Church on the Narrow Way. So now you have it, okay? So listen, trying to get back with you and trying to listen. I have an uphill journey here. I've heard enough about the prophets and all the things that are going on around the world when it comes to prophets. But I'm deciding to take that risk, because I think when the time comes for the Lord to fully release me to prophesy, I think that, and as a matter of fact, I know that I won't be holding back anything. Now is your opportunity to decide if you believe in real prophets or not. So, knowing that I consider myself to be a real prophet, and I know that there's criticism, I just said that. I know that, you know, there we go again. Somebody, he's a self-proclaimed, you know, I personally don't care, because somebody's going to come along to prove this. So it's important to me that the way I see the world going and the condition that it's in, again, we need answers. I am about answers. I understand the pastoral call on a person's life. When the God first called me to be a pastor, I got that. I took classes in hermeneutics and different classes, and Bible prophecy and systematic theology and all those couple classes to understand, period. So I did not come out like somebody who just started out and I'm just going to start preaching and no matter what happens. I did take the time out to go and learn some things. But there is something happening that we don't have any explanation for. As far as I'm concerned, as a prophet, that should not be happening. As I said before, I am willing to speak to anyone, talk to anyone, stand on any panel with anyone that wants to discuss the position of being a prophet. Now, let me keep going. My calling, my specific calling, is to help people understand that real prophets do exist. I am a modern day prophet. I might as well say that I'm the Lone Ranger. Okay. I can't really say, you know, I know maybe one or two prophets, you know, the level of their prophecies. I do know, you know, got some idea of it, but I don't know that many prophets at all myself. So for me to say it, that means that I can understand why you would see they're not, but they are there. I'm just telling you, it's going to come to light because you know how Jesus is. He's going to bring all things to light in his appointed time, not any time, but it's appointed time. I've been sitting here for years knowing a lot of what's going on, but he said, hold my peace. He's told me, hold my peace. And all the anxiety in me is trying to like break out and get ahead of God, but I'm having a hard time holding my peace with what I see happening on social media, what I see happening, coming out of the mouths of preachers, pastors and prophets. Now we got apostles and we have women apostles. God help us today. Okay. See, my position on these things, I really want to wait until we get on a real panel and let's discuss some things so you don't have to take and be ahead of me because I gave you the answer ahead of time of what I really, really think about, you know, women preachers per se. I know that's a big issue. I know what Paul said. I've got to know that. So why would you tell me, you know, no, you're going to read to me again what Paul said? Well, we can do that because that's in the Bible. So we can talk about what women preachers and this and apostles and women apostles and all kinds of things. I'm not giving you my answer because I don't want to. I don't think the time is to do that right now. Because God has said, let the pastor, you guys got the floor. You've been at the mic for I don't know how many years. You got thousands of members sitting out there listening to you. And you want to wait till I decide what I want to say. No, when I say what I say, I want it to come from the mouth of the Lord. You can't be a prophet, unless what you're saying comes directly from the mouth of the Lord. Check it out in Ezekiel 3. And I think it's 33 or something, one of those scriptures. It needs to come from the mouth of the Lord. Just like you say, an apostle cannot be an apostle unless they have seen the risen Savior. They walked Jesus. They've seen him with their eye. They're eyewitnesses of the Savior. I hear people all over social media, the best of the best of them, and I'm gonna have to address this stuff. So that's the rule. That's the rule. How are you gonna be an apostle if you've never seen Jesus? Well, ask me this, riddle me this, riddle me that. Why is it in Ephesians 4:11? Why you put that down there? Then he should have left it off and should have left all that stuff off. But there it is. It's sitting there. So somebody to know what somebody's talking about, and you have to explain it. I've heard a word from the Lord regarding these things. But today, since I'm on the hot seat, let's leave me on the hot seat. How about that? I'm a prophet. I'm a modern day prophet, and I meant to video this. I actually meant to video this thing to put it on social media, but I'll do that. I'm starting back on social media because I can't even take it. I want the world to hear what I have to say. I want you to judge me any kind of way you want to do it. That would just be wonderful because I'll say this for a prophet. You're not a prophet. A real prophet. Come on, somebody. You're not a real prophet sent by God. Unless people say that you're not call you a false prophet, a real prophet. If you're not you're not a real prophet, unless people are calling you a false prophet. But the problem is you got real false prophets out there that you are calling false prophets. So all the people that's in the Old Testament were also false prophets. How are you going to distinguish which is which? Okay, so I don't know if you got that. You can't be a real prophet unless you're a false prophet. All the guys, Ezekiel, Elijah, what's his name? Jeremiah, all them guys. Isaiah, all them guys. False prophets, seen as false prophets. So now you're going to call somebody a false prophet. How are you going to be a false prophet? Were they false prophets? Now it's past. You look back. No, they weren't false prophets. Well, why did they call them false prophets in the day that they were living? So now we got the New Testament. Now we're living in the day. And now nobody's a prophet. And now you say, since nobody's a prophet, because the Old Testament, See, now you got real false prophets, but the real false prophets are here because Jesus said there would be false prophets here. So now you're confused. You don't know if a person is a real prophet or not because you're so convinced and you're so upset with these false prophets that are real false prophets that you cannot tell who to believe. You're confused. But my job as a prophet is to explain to you how to distinguish these things. Amen, somebody. But since you're going to take it upon yourself, I know you have a pastor. He's probably a great person, probably a great guy. He does a good job with the ministry. He has a nice following of people. Oh, he's the best. But let me say this to you. He is a pastor. He's a pastor. P-S-T-O-R. He's a pastor. He is named among those in the fivefold ministry. And most likely your pastor is not a prophet. Because you don't believe in prophets. How is he going to be a prophet? You just said, well, my pastor, he's a prophet. No, your pastor, he's a pastor. And that's the DNA of the calling that's built into the fivefold ministry. He separated those are five separate offices, positions in the ministry. So, you know, your pastor can't just be everything and be all things to all people. Neither do I want to be. I love my position of being a prophet. But I've come to realize that, I'm saying it again, there's a big difference between pastors and prophets. And the biggest thing that needs to happen is we need unity. We need to stay together. We need to stick together. We need to talk together. We need to come together among ourselves and discuss some things. But you're not going to do it because you are a pastor. You don't know how to here we are. Wait. People today that are prophets and this, that, and the other, most of them are over 50 years old. Most of you guys out there are over 50 years old. Most of you pastors today, you've had big ministries a while back and the ministry, you're over 50 years old, and there you are. You cannot figure out how to bring about unity in the fivefold, as they say, community. You cannot figure it out. You're just preaching. And as if, I don't need those prophets. I don't need somebody to tell me I'm a prophet. I don't need no prophet to tell me. I don't need no prophet. I don't need nobody to tell me anything. Which is why Satan is winning. And I'm going to reveal that. God knows. I should share this with you. But I have gone through 3 laptops. In the last 2 months, which could be a sign that, you know, I'm under attack, spiritual attack. That, and I get it because I feel the same way. So I've got to go and find out. I'm at the end of this book there. I've sent it in and they need to be re-edited. They need to edit it. So I'm just trying to make sure I get the little edits right. But I got to get this book to you because let me read the verse. Let me show you something that separates a prophet from a pastor. When we read the same Bible, sometimes it's not that the pastor is interpreting everything wrong. He's interpreting the scripture from a pastor's perspective. Did you hear me? It's from a pastor's perspective, which is not saying that it's necessarily wrong, but when you hear it from a prophet, he's coming from a prophet's perspective, which is neither necessarily wrong either. But there may be another level that I see that the pastor doesn't see that we need to both discuss. I'm going to read it right now. It says in Jeremiah, you know the verse, Jeremiah 20:7. When Jeremiah was preaching and going around and nobody believed him because Jeremiah was seen as a false prophet. Tell them about Babylon. This man has lost his mind. And so it says, Jeremiah now is fed up. He's fed up with God. You missed that. Yeah. You didn't get it. He's fed up with God, not with the people, not with his, well, the people involved, but his fight, it's argument, and frustration is he's taking out on God. And you've been in past days, oh, don't question God. No. Jeremiah went there. Jeremiah said, let me tell you something. God, you deceived me, Lord. That's the scripture says, you deceived me, Lord. And I was deceived. You overpowered me and you prevailed. I am ridiculed all day long. Everywhere I go, people mock me. He says, whenever I speak, I cry and I proclaim violence and destruction is coming. He's saying violence and destruction. So the word of the Lord has brought me insult, reproach all day long. He's talking to God. He's talking to God. Forget you. You always think that, you know, you're in the back talking. Baby, I'm talking to God. Baby, go to the next room. Go somewhere. Matter of fact, go for a ride. Go somewhere. Because what I'm about to say, I'm talking to God. You can't handle this. I know you've been preaching for 40 years, and you don't want to hear what I'm saying to God. That's on you. But God can handle what this man has to say. He goes on in verse 9. But I say, I will not mention your name, mention his word, or speak anymore in your name. He's not talking to you, sheep, congregation, members of the church that knows the scriptures and the pastor, blah, blah, blah, blah. Because I'm going to show you the difference between the pastor's interpretation of this very scripture and the prophet. And you're hearing it. As a matter of fact, you're hearing it right now. You're hearing it right now. He said, when I speak and the words come out of my mouth and I'm proclaiming them, I'm saying, violence and destruction. So these messages from the Lord have made me a household joke. Okay. But, it goes on to say more. But I say, I will not mention a word as he speaks in his name anymore. His word is, but his word is in my heart like a fire shut up in my bones. I am weary of holding it in. Indeed, it's shut up in your bones. It's like something you don't want to say, but you got to say, but you don't want to say, but you got to say, but it's like a fire. I can't hold it, but so long. I hear many whispering. Terror on every side. That means the man's getting death threats. Come on, y'all see. Go back home. Go back home. You're not getting this. The man's getting death threats. What he's saying. I don't see death threats in the Bible. The Bible don't say that. That's not what it says. I like my Bible right here. It says that the man terror on every side. Denounce him. Let's denounce him. All my friends are waiting for me to slip, saying perhaps he will be deceived. Perhaps he will be deceived. Then we will prevail over him and take out our revenge on him. That's a death threat. Okay. When's the last time somebody laughed at your pastor? I'll wait. Now, I'm not saying, because when a pastor, I've heard many pastors preach this verse. And they said, I can't help but preach it. God is in my soul. And Lord knows, I just can't hold it in. I can't hold it. God called me, and I got to preach the word of God. Jeremiah saying differently. That's not what Jeremiah is saying. See, you missed it. You missed it. They're telling you how they got to go on. They just got to, Now, Jeremiah said, I don't even want to do this no more. Matter of fact, God, I quit. I'm trying to quit. That's not what the pastor's saying. Pastor feel like, you know, this word is just rising up in me, so giving me so much, and I just love the Lord so much, I just got to preach his word in season and out of season. I just got to, and prophet Jeremiah is not saying that. Jeremiah is saying, I don't want to do nothing else. Matter of fact, I'm tired of people laughing at me. I'm tired of people mocking me. I'm tired of people making a joke. I get it all the time. I'm like the prophet. What's his name? Elijah? Is it Elijah? King Ahab said to Elijah, you know, oh Lord, when you see the prophet coming, baby, Elijah saw, King Ahab would look back and see Elijah coming and say, oh Lord, here comes trouble. Oh, you trouble of Israel. Here comes Lord Jesus. He come. Sometimes it's like that. You ever know people that see that? Excuse me. You see them coming, and you ever say, oh, Lord, here come what's the name? Here comes what? Oh, Lord. Here she come. He's a man. No. But here he comes. Here come that prophet. I've gone to places many times, especially stores, and I've heard the ladies just open and say, oh, Lord, here comes trouble. I walk around the corner, and I'm talking to clerks that, you know, they see me all the time. And the first time there's something they'll say, they just right out say openly, oh, Lord, here comes trouble. Everybody can hear them. And here comes trouble. But so this scripture is not saying what the pastors are saying. Pastors is doing his perspective is what he said. He's applying it to himself. But the scripture, for the prophet, he's saying it differently. Y'all got to get with this because I'm getting tired and I'm like, I might as well just go for it. Jeremiah said, I don't care. Don't talk to me about God. I'm not trying to hear him. I'm covering both of my ears. La, la, la, la, la. I don't trying to hear what you're saying, but you prevail. You're stronger than me. But I'm tired of these people calling me names. I'm tired of these people saying, now, Pastor, die here. He'll make notes. I don't know what, girl, I don't know what he's doing. What are you doing now? What are you doing? They ask me questions like that. That's how they come to me. You're so great. Boy, you're so great. That means I'm a real prophet. Hello? Are you on this line? Are you listening? A prophet tells you the truth. And when he tells you the truth, then you're supposed to validate my position. Tell me I don't know what I'm talking about. You're supposed to tell me I'm crazy. And you're doing a good job with it. Thank you. That validates me being a prophet. You don't see people running out the door from the pastors like that. People sit there. They can preach as much false doctrine as they want to. They still going to keep their members. Let me walk in there and say what I got to say. I clear the room. You better find you somebody to play with, Doc. I walk in there, baby, I will clear the room after what I got to say. And you want the prophecy. Let me say this last thing. Let's get up out of here. In 1 Chronicles 12:12, it talks about the sons of Issachar. How the sons of Issachar understood the times. And it bothers me. It does something to me when I hear people telling me, man, you know, this world changing, man. You know, things, and you know, like they used to be, you know, there's a whole new world now. You know, man, what can you do? You know, hey, the world's going crazy, and this is happening, and that's happening, you know, everybody, you know. And you listen to them, and your brain goes, yeah, man, you know, I hear what you're saying, bro. You know, so we got to start, you know. So what the church does, it convinces people that, you know, y'all just need to just get with the time. Y'all need to know this world is changing. World is changing. This is the tomorrow. Where are you coming from? Where are you coming from? A whole new world from where? Listen, let me tell you something. The world ain't doing nothing. The earth is here and it's remaining the same. The thing that's changing are the people. The earth ain't doing nothing. The world is different. The world ain't no different world than it was. The fish are still fish. The cats are still cats. The dogs are still dogs. Everything. The only person that is your mental thinking that you're being attacked under attack by Satan. And you're trying to figure out what to do. And your pastor, here it comes. And I got to read the scripture because I'm talking so much. I'm about to forget to read the scripture. This is what it says. Oh, my God. It's what it says. It says, just give me 1 second here. It talks about the sons of Issachar, how they understood the times. Listen. And knew what Israel ought to do. Not stand up in the church and just preach about the signs of the times. And, you know, Russia is being, and, you know, Israel, and they're having a war. And then, you know, and Iran is going to shoot the missiles at the United States. And the United States, folk, I tell you, this thing is really turning out. And Gog and Magog, you are reporting. You are not telling. A prophet knows these guys. And what's the thing? They're not even prophets, but they know what Israel ought to do. So if you have any kind of way that you consider yourself to be a child of God and understand the scriptures, you ought to at least know what America ought to do. Why is it that you've been preaching 400 or 500 years? You understand my analogy. It's whatever they call it, sarcasm. You know, because prophets can be very sarcastic sometimes. I'm not being deliberately just, but it's almost, it's just making fun of the fact that you've been, we got, but why don't you know what to do? Why is the church in the condition that it's in? Why don't we know what? No, don't tell me. Just don't read me the scripture. Tell me what we need to do. The sons of Issachar understood the time, the sign of the time. See, the times are not changing. The earth is not changing. The signs of the times are changing here on the earth. The signs are changing. And the preachers, you pastors, you bishops, you're not understanding that the signs are changing, not just your reading of the scriptures. The signs of the times are changing. The earth is not changing itself. You've been misled. And so we need answers. So this ministry is a ministry of answers. Y'all pray for me to get this book out. Pray for me to get this book. I know I'm talking fast. I'm trying not to. If you want prayer, give us a call at 424-426-6939. 424-426-6939. We're going to talk about these deliverance ministries. And that's a very important thing today. So God bless you. I hope you got something from this. I have a lot more to share with you, but time out. We need to know what to do. President Trump needs people around him that knows what to do. Not just pastors. Did I say that? Close my clothes out. Not just God. We got to get some prophets in there. I said again, God bless you. God keep you. I'll talk to you next time.
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3: So the Lord can always use you no matter what. Just letting you know, in case you thought you couldn't be used, you can. It's Cheyenne here hanging out with you. Earlier I was talking about me trying to minister and reel in this new family that was checking out our church last week. Just engaging with them and talking to them about our church and getting them to, you know, get interested, wanting to come back and stuff. And, you know, amongst that whole conversation, I was just kind of terrified at the same time, but also really excited because I'm like, the Lord is using me. And, you know, it's crazy how the Lord moves, because you could literally just say maybe one sentence and that could resonate with someone for the rest of the week, you know, maybe the month, and maybe it could start getting them down a road or a path of spirituality with the Lord, a religion with the Lord. And when we say religion, we mean relationship with God, right? So I encourage you, if it's something that's on your mind, if it's something that it's on the tip of your tongue and you want to tell it to your friend or your family member or your coworker, do it, because God can use you.
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16: Some people are very openly talking about the overthrow of the United States, and these are people, big part of this Democratic Socialists of America, these people who are winning elections are openly communist, Marxist, Maoist, and they talk about it in terms that are not hiding anything. I think this matters, and I think this is where we have a failure in our education system, because we don't recognize the shortcomings of those things, and I think that the danger, some of the things that many of these same people are addressing, the wealth inequality in our country, the struggling that people have, affordability. The reason it resonates with people is because, yeah, it's tough out there. This is why you have governments that fall to these tyrants. They don't come in with ideas that everybody says it's bad, let's go with it. They come in with ideas.
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19: I just read a news article about how people who are young have higher anxiety and stress right now. Why is that? 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God has been faithful to me, and God has kept his promises, and he'll keep his promises to you. Jesus said, "Let not your hearts be troubled, neither let them be afraid." That word trouble can be translated, don't let your heart shudder, or don't be agitated, or don't be stressed out. It's important that we believe that God keeps his promises and that he will come back to this earth and right all wrongs one day. But in the meantime, don't worry, pray.
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23: Revelation chapter 1. Right. Oh, but we don't have a slide. I was about to say, look at the slide. You guys know it by now. What does Revelation 1:19 say? Let's see if you guys know this from repetition. Revelation 1:19. Write. Write the things that were. Write the things that are. And write the things that are yet to take place. It is really the outline, a divine outline for the entire book of Revelation in a nutshell. What is it about, people ask? Revelation 1, verse 19. Write the things that have taken place, that are taking place, and that will take place. And always good as we go through the scriptures is to write, to be ready in season and out of season with every good work. To write what the Lord is speaking to you, or trying to get that Amber Alert or text notification, right? Yeah, those Amber Alerts are going off like crazy. Mm-hmm. Everyone's getting adopted. I hope I don't show up on one of those. Everyone have a GPS tracker? Okay, so we looked at the four churches so far in chapter 2. Looking at chapter 2, we looked at the loveless church. Who's the loveless church? Ephesus. The next church, called the persecuted church. Smyrna. Yes. Then we have the compromising church. Pergamos. Followed by the corrupt church, which we went over for 2 weeks, Thyatira. And today we're going to look at the dead church. Golly. Can you imagine having a church that's called the dead church? Wow. Now, it's interesting to note that as I've been studying, and you know, the pastor always gets way more than the congregants in the setting because I'm pouring hours and hours. But just looking at things, taking a step back and kind of understanding and looking at how this is all transpiring. So the Lord came on the scene as suffering servant in the Gospels, right? We read it. In the beginning was the Word was with God, and the Word was God. And the Word became flesh and dwelt among us, and we behold His glory. He came upon us. John the Baptist was the forerunner, speaking of one's sandals I can't untie or take off, baptized. Jesus began His earthly ministry 30 years of age. And His ministry only lasted 3 years. That was it. He didn't come as conquering king, although everyone wanted Him to be conquering king. Well, not the Pharisees, though. Actually, in some respects, the Pharisees did want Him to be the conquering king. That's what they were looking for. They didn't want some humble servant that was a nobody. Definitely not someone that was homely looking, down to earth. They wanted like a Samson or a King Saul. I mean, isn't that what they were really looking for? This guy doesn't look like a King Saul. He can't be it. So they came against Him, even though He was doing the signs and miracles. He didn't come as conquering king. He came, as Isaiah said, He came as suffering servant. The servant that was there to lay down His life for the sins of the world. The Lord says, hey, someday I'm going to come back ruling as King of Kings and Lord of Lords. That's what Revelation is going to talk about, but not yet. So that happened. Jesus died on the cross, rose from the grave, and then He ascended into heaven. He didn't leave us empty-handed. He left us with the Holy Spirit, the Paraclete that came with us, in us, dwelling upon us. So now that Jesus is out of the scene, 33 roughly AD, depending on the calendar and how that works, just understand He was here 33 years. And then fast forward to when John is on the island of Patmos. What do you have there? You have 60 years, roughly. We don't know exactly when this was written, around 90 to 95 AD. So 60 years, we'll just say for a round number, 60 years later after Jesus ascends into heaven, John is on the island of Patmos and Jesus meets him there. He meets him there in person and tells him, reveals to him, write the things that are now taking place. Write it down on the island of Patmos. Write this stuff. And I'm writing this stuff to the churches. Write the things that have been, are currently going for the churches that we talked about and the things that are yet to come. We're not there yet. We're only in chapter 3. But just taking a step back, realizing 60 years removed, 60 years removed from Jesus' ascension, does most of His letters to the church, what He wants to say is a rebuke. Is to say, like, 60 years? I mean, can you imagine that? I've been gone for 60 years, and already the church is filled with corruption. 60 years! Corruption! In every which way possible! Keep in mind that a lot of those churches were established by Paul. And Timothy wasn't a part of that. But let's see, they're probably long gone. Well, Timothy's still alive at this time. Paul's already been beheaded around 60. So 30 years after Paul's beheaded was John at an old age in his 90s. Even Paul, when he wrote the letters to the churches and visited on his missionary journeys and all the disciples and the apostles that went out establishing these churches, Jerusalem and all of Judea, Samaria, and the ends of the earth, Acts 1:8, word gets out. Paul said, I think it was said to Timothy, I'm really concerned for you guys that after my departure, ravenous wolves will come in, not sparing the flock. False teachers and prophets. Of course that happened. And you read, let's just even look at Paul's letters. Decades after Jesus' ascension. Decades writing to the churches that he established. Corrective letters to the Corinthians. It hadn't been long since Jesus even left there, and Paul's letters were corrective. Yeah, you foolish Galatians. Oh, Corinthians, you're dividing among yourself. And you're allowing sin to creep in and tolerating sin. And then now, after that, Paul said, you know, ravish wolves will creep in. Yes, they have crept in. Oh, they did creep in. Satan wanted to destroy the church. 60 days after Jesus' ascension, he's rebuking these churches, saying, you're a dead church. You're a lifeless church. Oh, maybe there's some that hadn't defiled themselves very little. And only two churches don't get a rebuke out of the seven. Five get a rebuke. Five. Now we fast forward 2,000 years later. Wow. What would the Lord say now? Oh, we're good. We're all, no one's compromising. It's compromising all over the place. So it's interesting to note that even though Jesus came to the earth as suffering servant, he's come to come back as King of Kings. It hasn't happened yet, but he's telling this to the churches before 100 years have even passed after he was born. 60 years after Jesus went to heaven. Isn't that interesting? And you think about what he's saying here. So as I read Revelation, I don't know about y'all, but as we go through this, you have to do a self-evaluation check. What would the Lord speak to me? How am I behaving? How am I acting? How am I responding? Because he's writing this to the churches. Jesus himself. Well, no, he's not writing. He's sharing the words to John to write it so it would be dispersed. When you read this, you have to say, where am I falling short? Because also think about this. As the Lord is telling John to write this, there is not a single person, there's not a single thing in this planet that escapes the Lord's eyes. He sees all, knows all. He knows every breath we take. He knows every hair on our head. He knows everything about us from the top of our head to the soles of our feet. He knows our thoughts. David said in the Psalms, try my thoughts and know me. And our works will be tried by fire. He knows everything we've ever done and what manner of it was in the thoughts. So it's not just whether you did it by good works. It's like your thoughts will be judged, right? So take that as he's telling it to the churches. And I always think like, man, like the Lord knows everything that's going on. And here he's not like, he's not talking to the churches as meek and mild. 60 days after he went to heaven. It's not Jesus meek and mild. He's of grace and mercy. Sure, he's those things. But he's also conquering king. He's also a God who judges, has to judge sin righteously. 60 years removed. Now we're 2,000 years removed without Jesus writing any more revelation. Sorry, Joseph Smith, that's not accurate. No new news. It's it. Our canonization is complete. No one can add or take away. Although that is specifically, that scripture is specifically about revelation. No one can add or take away. Otherwise, you have judgment. So no, we have our totality here called the Word of God. And so as we read this, as we reflect, not just, hey, let's learn about prophecy and that's cool. And I can tell other people about it. No, it's about, first of all, self-check. Where am I messing up? Where am I goofing off? What would the Lord say to me? We might think like, well, I don't see him, so I'm good. Can we be so flippant to think that about our Savior? We are to live holy lives, redeeming the time because the Bible says the days are evil and tomorrow's promised to no one. And be alert because the Son of Man could come back at an hour you least expect. The rapture? Yeah. Or your death, car accident, brain aneurysm, heart attack. So we read this. Just keep that in mind. That's what the Lord's been speaking to me. So it's fine and all to read this. Oh, man, we got to let that church have it. That's tough. No, it's always like, let the finger point back at me. Like, am I the dead church? Am I lukewarm? Am I compromising? Am I playing both sides? God's serious. We must be serious as we go through this. So Revelation chapter 3, and to the angel of the church in Sardis, write these things. Hey, hallelujah, there they are. These things says he who has the seven spirits of God and the seven stars. I know your works, that you have a name, that you are alive, but you are dead. Be watchful and strengthen the things which remain that are ready to die. I have not found your works perfect before God. Remember, therefore, how you have received and heard. Hold fast and repent. Therefore, if you will not watch, I will come upon you as a thief, and you will not know what hour I will come upon you. Now you have a few names even in Sardis who have not defiled their garments, and they shall walk with me in white, for they are worthy. He who overcomes

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4: Yeah, Beverly Hills definitely is in that category. What about worldwide or anywhere else rings a bell? Where are some rich, wealthy cities?
5: Dubai.
4: Not more on wealth.
5: Dubai. Somebody said Dubai.
4: Yes. Dubai's right up there. London, Hong Kong, of course, Beverly Hills, Los Angeles as a whole would fit that category of wealth. The Sardis of our day is there. Looking at Sardis, was one of the ones that ruled there, was a guy named King Croesus, ruled there, very wealthy, notable man, so famously wealthy that for centuries people used the phrase, rich as Croesus. Has anyone heard that phrase? Rich as Croesus. Well, it went around for hundreds of years and it floats around every now and then. I guess maybe in a more it's not even modern if I said this. I don't know if there is a modern equivalent, but back in the 1900s, the 20s, they had a phrase called keeping up with the Joneses. Because there was a very wealthy and prestigious individuals with the last name Jones. I don't know their first and last name, but they always kept up with the latest fashions. Oh, we do have a modern day. Keep up with the Kardashians. Anyone that is an image to others, the Biebs is an image, but more of the wealth, we could say, Kardashians, you know, what are they doing? Reality TV, keep up with the Joneses, keep up with Croesus, this guy here, very rich. Now, Sardis was famous for gold and commerce. The Pactolus River nearby reportedly carried gold deposits. Could be our California Sutter's Mill, where there was back in whatever, the 1800s, that so many miners came to up there in Sutter's Mill, the North Fork American River, lovely white water rafting. So here, the city, as we look back in here, it's a good representation of Sardis of that time. It sat up on a steep hill with nearly vertical cliffs. And because of this natural fortress, the people of Sardis believed they were basically unconquerable. And that's going to come into play. Really, it's their confidence that became their downfall. We're going to look at that in a little bit. It had a history of failing to watch. Really important as we look at Sardis. They failed to be alert. It's just like the word says, be alert. Be ready in season and out of season. And this becomes extremely important in Jesus' warning to the church of Sardis. Now looking at verse 1 here. And to the angel of the churches in Sardis write these things, says he who has the seven spirits of God and the seven stars. I know your works, that you have a name, that you are alive, but you are dead. We looked at the seven spirits of God. There, it's on the screen. We looked at that prior in Revelation chapter 1. Really, what I believe is the fullness of the Holy Spirit, Isaiah 11:2, really the purpose of the Holy Spirit there. I believe that's exactly what the Lord is talking about. Revelation 1:4, the seven spirits. And here in our passage, chapter 3, verse 1, really is derivative from Isaiah 11:2. You can research that, do a study on that and how the Spirit operates. And then it says there, the seven spirits of God and the seven stars. We looked at that as well in Revelation chapter 1. The not saying it's literal angels, because God's rebuking the churches. He's not rebuking the angels there, I believe. And there's different interpretations of it. But that each of the churches are represented by a specific pastor over them or the region. I don't know how that plays out. The Bible's not very specific. It just says there's seven stars.

0: verse there in the passage, the seven spirits and the seven stars, not literal angels, specific pastor or church there. So we already covered that. Now both Matthew and James does speak about our works. We know we are known by our works. So here in the passage it says that I know what your works are. So James specifically says that faith without works is dead. So it's okay to have works. You should have works. You can't have faith and works separate. You have to have them together working in your life. You can't just say, hey, I'm a Christian. I read my Bible. Well, good for you. Not good enough. Why am I supposed to? Well, yeah, you're supposed to read. But there's more to it than just sitting on a mountaintop like a monk or a nun that might just stay in a convent and like, I'm untainted from the world and I gotta avoid, you know, all pleasures and, you know, things of this world. No, that's not what the word says. You have to have faith. Yes, it starts there. We're saved not by works. We're saved by faith. So we're not talking a salvation issue. You have to have faith. But James says, it's so bold as to say, faith without works is dead. So they work together. Now, here, the Lord's saying, I know your works. So remember, the Lord knows everything. And our works will be tried by fire. So there's nothing that escapes the Lord. That you have a name, okay? You're a name, whatever it might be. Again, you have to look introspectively at yourself. What's your name? What's your church's name? Calvary Chapel, Light of the Valley. Now, what do you say that, hey, you guys have a name for yourself. You're alive, but you are dead. And this happens a lot in Christianity. This happens in the church. I don't know statistically, but I would imagine there's many that are in the church that are alive, but they are dead. Mm-hmm. They have a name. Maybe they're predominant. Maybe they're a pastor. Joel Osteen or whoever it might be. Oh, you got a name. We all know that name. You're alive. You know, it's happening, but you're teaching a different message. You're not teaching the whole counsel of God. You have a name, but you're full of dead man bones. It's what the Lord said of the Pharisees. White sepulchers, whitewashed tombs. And the question is always to look in the mirror. Is that me? Do I have a name? I'm reading my Bible. People know me. I'm an usher. I'm a pastor, evangelist. I'm a musician. I mean, musician world's getting stirred up. People aren't just allowing to take whatever is heard. Now characters are being evaluated, being seen. Like, what was it, DC Talk? The guy that was known for doing all sorts of crazy sexual things for decades. Why all the band members probably knew what was going on. But hey, we got to sell records. We have a name for ourselves. We don't want to lose our name. So we're going to turn a blind eye. That's exactly what that band did. That's exactly what the Church of Corinth did. They turned a blind eye, sort of. Although they more embraced the guy sleeping with his stepmom. You know, hey, we're edgy. Look at this. We have a guy here. And Paul says, stop that. You need to cast that guy over to Satan for the destruction of the flesh. Oh, we are a very compromising society where we want to play two sides. I know your works. Yeah, you're working hard. It's not a matter of your works, but it's really saying that you guys are dead.
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2: Fully Equipped was pre-recorded and sponsored by Calvary Chapel Mid-Valley. We are celebrating here at KKLA, and by we, I mean me in this chair, and I'm hyped. It's Cheyenne here hanging out with you. So I'm super excited to give a praise report about a couple of friends of mine who recently got engaged. Yay! Our friends Gio and Jade from church, they got engaged. And I just love giving shout outs like this because as a body of Christ, when you see two brothers and sisters just come together and want to walk in the Lord together as their foundation and just inspire other couples to do that and just be disciplined in the Lord, it is so beautiful and it's just so awesome to watch. So I want to give Gio and Jade a shout out. First of all, Jade is a worship leader. She is very great. She has the voice of an angel, and every time she's up there, you know, she always takes me places that I need to be with the Lord. So thank you, Jade. And Gio, you are an awesome leader for the children. He was a VBS leader for the kids and the games last VBS, and he did such an amazing job with them. So these two people are rising up in the Lord and they're planting their foundation. So join with me as we just give the Lord a shout out in just being their foundation for their marriage and bless their marriage and just thrive. Thrive, thrive, thrive. So, amen. Congratulations, Gio and Jade.
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7: We start off with chapel in the morning, teaching the kids about the Lord. 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
6: 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Just go to...
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0: Good Sunday morning to you and happy Lord's Day. Thank you for joining us. You're listening to the Gypsy Christian Hour. And I'm your host, Sam Nicholas. I'll be with you for the next hour, taking your calls, talking, praying for your prayer requests, answering questions, preaching the gospel however the Lord leads. And of course, we're going to ask him to lead us. Amen. Would you join me in prayer as we open our program? Lord, we thank you. We praise you. We worship you, Lord, because you are worthy of all worship, all praise, all honor, and all glory. So, Father, I just pray, Lord, that you would bless this next hour, that you would bless each and every listener, each and every caller. Lord, that needs would be met tonight, prayers would be answered, hearts would be encouraged, that faith would grow, and that lives would be changed through your power, through your touch. So I thank you, Lord. Holy Spirit, take over in Jesus' name. Amen. Well, you're listening to the Gypsy Christian Hour. We're a live program here in studio. And part of our ministry is to pray for you. Pray for your prayer requests. Pray with you for whatever your need is. So if you have a need tonight, and we all do, we all need prayer. We all need the Lord in our life. And I pray that the Lord is in your life. You know, and if you haven't received the Lord yet, if you don't believe that Jesus is Lord, well, I'd love to hear your thoughts on that. You know, I'd love to have the opportunity to speak to you. You know, what do you think? You know, maybe you're listening for the first time. Maybe you just found this program. Maybe you need to call in and just talk about what your objections are to Christianity. But I hope, like I said, that the Lord is in your life and that you have the opportunity tonight to seek him in whatever you need in your life. So call in tonight. The number is 888-995-5552. That's 888-995-5552 for the live on-air calls. If you need prayer, or if you know somebody who needs prayer, call in tonight. You know, and your prayer could be for any purpose, for any reason. You know, if there's a spiritual need in your life, maybe you don't feel close to the Lord. Maybe you feel distant from God for some reason. Well, let's talk about the reason and pray about it. If there's a spiritual need in your life, or, you know, if you're looking for an answer from the Lord, guidance, if you're seeking him for wisdom, for a decision you have to make, let's keep that in prayer. If there's a physical need in your life, call in tonight and we'll pray for whatever is going on with you. If there's a sickness, a test coming up, some type of disease that you need the Lord to heal, call in tonight. The number is 888-995-5552. Maybe there's a financial issue. Call in tonight if you're suffering financially and you need the Lord to bless you. Look at what number, you know, this is a blessing that the Lord gave Moses. And so number 624. And here's my blessing over you tonight. Here's my prayer for you tonight. It says, the Lord bless you and keep you. The Lord make his face shine on you and be gracious to you. The Lord lift up his countenance on you and give you peace. He says, so they shall invoke my name on the sons of Israel, and I then will bless them. Well, if you're a Christian, you've been grafted into the sons of Israel, and you're part of this prayer. The Lord bless you and keep you. The Lord make his face shine on you and be gracious to you. The Lord lift up his countenance on you and give you peace. So I pray that I pray this prayer over all of you listeners, and those who called in tonight. God's blessing upon you. And if you need to be lifted up in prayer, or if you know somebody who needs to be lifted up in prayer tonight, call in. The number is 888-995-5552. Whatever's going on in your life, we can pray. We can seek, because the Lord will bless you. It says, invoke my name on the sons of Israel, and I then will bless them. So call it 888-995-5552. If there's an addiction in your life and you want to break that addiction, you know, as I say every week, the road to recovery, the road to sobriety begins in prayer. So call in if you're suffering from addiction, addiction to drugs, alcohol, gambling, pornography. You know, there's a lot of problems with gambling. You know, there's a lot of problems with, you know, just the amount of ability there is. You know, it used to be you had to go to a casino to gamble. You know, now you can do it from your home, from your computer, from your phone. The ability to gamble has increased exponentially. If I've said that right, it's ridiculous. You know, the temptation, the ability, it's all there. And so many people are addicted to internet gambling. It's crazy. And if that's something that you've gotten involved in and you're trying to get out of it and you're suffering and you're struggling with it, let's pray. Let's pray and get you the help spiritually and from others. There's support groups. There's ways of handling it that work. You know, the main thing is start in prayer. So if you're addicted to gambling, pornography, drugs, alcohol, whatever the addiction is, let's get you the help that you need. Don't do it alone. Don't try and do it alone. Don't try and manage your addiction, because, you know, that's part of the lie of the addiction, that you can manage it, when really you don't manage the addiction. The addiction manages you, and that's the control it has over you. So call in tonight if you're suffering with addiction. 888-995-5552. You know, you're listening to the Gypsy Christian Hour. And I'm your host, Sam Nicholas, for a live program here in studio. You're not going to get a recording. You're not going to get a voicemail. Somebody's going to pick up that line and put you through to me, and we're going to pray live here right now on the radio. So call in if you need prayer. Spirit for a spiritual issue, a physical issue, a financial issue, addiction, whatever the situation is, call in tonight at 888-995-5552. Also, if you have a question about scripture, a question about doctrine, theology, the cults, the occults, whatever your question is tonight, you can call in and we'll try and find the answer to your question. You know, I always say Jesus is the answer to all questions. Jesus really is the answer. You know, he said, I am the truth, I am the way, I am the life. No one comes to the Father but through me. You know, and that's my question. Are you a Christian? Have you come to the Father through Jesus Christ? Why don't you call in tonight and let's explore the reason you object to giving your life to Christ. What do you have against Christianity? Why do you reject Christianity? I'd love the opportunity to speak to you. So call in with your questions, with your comments. The number is 888-995-5552. 5552. Well, as always, I'm going to encourage you to be in church today. Be in church. Whatever time your service is, whatever time your church is having service, whether it's morning, afternoon, evening service, whatever it is, make sure church is part of your Sunday. You know, God has given us the gift of being able to gather together as Christians. You know, the early Christians didn't have that gift. Even though it wasn't easy, it wasn't safe for them to gather together, they still did. You know, at the threat of being executed, of being tortured, of being crucified, they gathered because they needed to be together as a church, as a fellowship together, to encourage one another. And they did it when it wasn't easy. Well, we have it easy. We have the freedom to be in church. You know, and why wouldn't you want to be in church? To worship the Lord who saved you, who died on the cross to forgive your sins. So I encourage you to be in church. If you don't have a church, if you don't know where to go to church, I'll help you find a church. Just email me at sammynla.kkla@gmail.com. Let me know what city you live in, and I'll try and recommend a church that I know in your area. One or two churches that you can visit and hopefully make your home. As always, I will invite you to our church. We get together every Sunday morning at 10 a.m. with Pastor Walter Hofflin at the Hills Church Arcadia. Pastor Walter is there, the pastor, at 805 North 1st Avenue in the city of Arcadia. That's 805 North 1st Avenue in the city of Arcadia, 10 a.m. for the English service. And then there's the Gypsy service, which I'm a part of, at 4:30. Again, same address, different name, different pastor. We gather as Purpose Christian Church with Pastor Stephen Mitchell at 805 North 1st Avenue. So come visit. We'd love to see you if you're in the Pasadena, Arcadia area, San Gabriel Valley. 805 North 1st Avenue. 10 a.m. with Pastor Walter Hofflin, 4:30 in the afternoon with Pastor Stephen Mitchell, 805 North 1st Avenue in the city of Arcadia. You can also find us on Facebook, Instagram, all social media, Purpose Christian Church. Okay, well, that does it for our announcements. Let's pray for some people. But again, you're listening to the Gypsy Christian Hour. And I'm your host, Sam Nicholas, and we will be here till 1 a.m. praying for your prayer requests. If you call in at 888-995-5552. Let's pray for Frank, Dina, Sandra, and Tracy, who are all dealing with cancer. I want to pray for Wando. He's going for a test on Monday, PET scan. We pray that everything comes back negative. We also want to pray for Jamie, who's been in the hospital and might need surgery. We pray for Anna, my great-grandchild, my great-granddaughter, who's still in the hospital. We're praying that the Lord sustain her and she'll be home from the hospital soon. We want to pray for Beth, Debbie, and Nick, the Lord knows, Steph, for her health and for finances, and also for Mimi, for protection and God's blessing. I want to pray for Samuel and Amelia, Caleb. I want to pray for all the children who are suffering from this bug that's going around. There's something in the air. There's a bunch of children that we know. Excuse me, that are just simple colds, but we want the Lord to bless them, heal them. So, Father, we pray, and we seek you, Lord, and we thank you for your blessing. We thank you for, Lord, I thank you for Numbers 6th chapter and the 24th verse that says that you will bless us and keep us, that you'll make your face shine upon us, and that you'll be gracious to us, and that you'll lift up your countenance and give us peace when we come to you. So we come to you now, Lord, and we pray for Frank, for Dina, for Sandra and Tracy, Lord, that you'd heal them from cancer, for Wando as he goes for his test, for JV in the hospital, for Anna in the hospital, Lord, Beth, Debbie, and Nick, Lord, for Steph, for Mimi, for Samuel and Amelia and Caleb. Lord, I just pray your healing upon each and every one. Lord, your blessing upon each and every one. Father, that you would just lift up your countenance upon them, Lord, and all those who seek you tonight. In Jesus' name we pray. Amen. Okay, well, again, you're listening to the Gypsy Christian Hour. So glad you could join us. Be with us in prayer at 888-995-5552. If you have a question, call us, 888-995-5552. Let's go to our first caller, and we're going to talk to BJ. Hey, BJ, you're on the Gypsy Christian Hour.
1: Well, praise the Lord, Pastor Sammy. It's always exciting to talk to you.
0: Well, it's great to be with you. What's going on?
1: Well, it's the first week of school, and it was very exciting. Everything is looking good, but keep praying for me because I do have some opposition to, you know, to what I'm doing. I had everything is looking good with the kids. Everything is going excellent with the kids, but you know, it was a couple of people. I had one lady wanted to over and over called me an old man, which, you know, just doesn't feel good to hear that.
0: Well, is it the truth? Well, I mean, we're old, BJ. What can I say? We've been around for a long time.
1: No, but it's kind of intimidating when somebody says, what are you doing? You
0: know, it depends on how they say it, too. You know, it depends on what they mean behind it.
1: You know, because, you know, I had the problem with the foot. I remember I told you I had a part amputation on the foot. Remember?
0: Right.
1: So, but see, I'm a volunteer. I have no backing. There's no union backing, and I've been doing this for 32 years now consistently.
0: Yeah.
1: But see, now everything is within striking distance, and I can't allow negative forces. And then I had a board member say that I think you should quit. People try to encourage me to stop, and I feel like
0: wow,
1: I'm just getting started.
0: Oh my goodness!
1: I don't understand.
0: Yeah, I mean, thank God for excuse me. Thank God for the ability that he's still given us to minister and to do this, what we do. You know, I'm 68 years old, and, I leave the house at, 11:30 to come to the station, and I thank God that I'm still able to do it. People ask me, you know, how are you going to be on the radio? As long as the Lord allows me to be here. You know, how long is the Lord going to allow you to minister to these kids? As long as he gives you the ability, BJ. You know?
1: Yeah. There's no retirement.
0: Right.
1: I thought I could quit. I'm 74.
0: And God bless you.
1: I thought
0: you.
1: I could be able to quit at 70, but now I'm saying, God, I need to live to be 80 now because of the negative forces that are in the school district, you know, with what they're teaching the kids. And that's why I volunteer, and that's why I pray for I wrote the book, and I pray for the word fame, because once people realize who you are, and that you can come in and that you can really change a child's life by just by holding their hand or handing them a hot dog.
0: That's right.
1: And being positive and being a Christian. And, only one third of the children are going to church. Two thirds of the children have never even been in a church.
0: Right. Yeah.
1: So I'm there to represent Christ. And that's why I pray to the Lord. I said, make sure that I'm doing what I'm supposed to do. And we're over budget. I'm not going to lie to you. And I do need some funds come in. And I do have U.S. vets in African America. They're coming together to get a GoFundMe page. But I'm going to stay in the school as long as I can stand up and walk.
0: Mm-hmm.
1: I'm going to be there because I'm there to protect the children
0: from
1: negative forces. And but pray for my attitude, because even when they call me these names and it hasn't been the first time. You know, sometimes they do come after me, but I have to stand there and stand my ground.
0: Amen.
1: And these children can't read. I've been in high schools where these kids can't read.
0: That's so sad, BJ. It's so sad.
1: You know why they can't? everybody passed. Nobody embraced him and held their hand and took them through A, B, C's, the basics.
0: Yeah.
1: And that's what I'm there for, to grab that child that's on the borderline, to grab him, to embrace him, and tell him that reading is the most simplest thing that there is in the world.
0: Yeah. And it opens the world to you. You know, it literally will open the world to a child when they start to read and be able to learn, you know, because, you know, school, you know, I think elementary school, middle school, high school, excuse me, it's so important because it gives you the tools to continue learning for the rest of your life. You know what I mean? You don't get a total education from, you know, elementary, middle, and high school. You don't. You know, even college, even university will only give you the tools that you need, the ability you need to research and to learn, you know, for the rest of your life. You know, education is not something that you finish. You're educated, you know, all of your life. You keep learning. If you stop learning, you stop living, really. It's part of the quality of life is to continue to learn. You know, I've been a Christian for almost 50 years now, and I still feel that I've only scratched the surface of learning about the Lord and learning His Word. You know, we need to continue to learn, but we need the tools, and the tools that we need, we receive in school. You know, learning to read, being able to do math, being able to find, you know, what you're looking for on a map. You know, I think geography is so important to be acquainted, to know where you are and to know where people are and where countries are in the world. There's so much that's so important that we receive in school, but it's not complete. It's only giving us the tools to continue to learn. And
1: I just want to tell you this, Pastor, because I got the best school was Sunday school, because you went there, you got a hot dog and some Kool-Aid, and you learned about Jesus, and you learned about love, yeah. Loving thy neighbor, thyself.
0: Yeah.
1: But see, they only one-third of the children in school, so the other two-thirds don't go to school, and those are the two-thirds that can't read,
0: right.
1: They don't know about God.
0: Right.
1: And now they're anti-Americans, and that's what's going on.
0: Yeah.
1: I want to thank you for your time, but just continue to pray, and I will stand in there. I'm on the battlefield for the Lord, and I promise Him that I will serve Him until I die. God bless you, yeah. Pastor Sammy.
0: Well, Father, I pray for BJ, Lord. I pray for the ministry, Lord. I pray for the finances of the ministry. And, Lord, I pray for BJ himself, Lord, in his character, in his nature, and his attitude, Lord. Lord, that you would protect him from adversity. Lord, that these things that get in the way, Lord, would be taken out of the way by your grace and your mercy. And that you would give him, Lord, patience, Lord, to deal with people that come against him, Lord, and might say things that are hurtful. But Lord, you're our rock. You are our strength. You are our encourager. You're the one, Lord, who does it all. So I thank you and I praise you, Lord. Bless BJ in his ministry. Bless the finances of the ministry. Bless him in his work, Lord, that he would be able to support himself and have an income. I just pray, Lord, Numbers 6:24. Lord, that you would bless him and that you would keep him. That you would make your face shine on him and be gracious to him, that you would lift up your countenance on him and give him peace. Lord, that you would hear his cry out to you, Lord, as he has needs for your ministry on this earth. As he invokes your name, Lord, as we invoke your name, I pray your blessings upon BJ, the ministry, and especially the kids, Lord, that he ministers to. In Jesus' name, amen.
1: God bless you, Francis. I mean, God bless everyone on the Gypsy Christian Hour these days.
0: Thank you, BJ. God bless you and all your efforts in ministering to these kids. Good night. Well, you're listening to the Gypsy Christian Hour, and I'm your host, Sam Nicholas. Call me at 888-995-5552. 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Call me at that number if you need prayer or if you have a question about Christianity, scripture, whatever. If you want to comment on my question on why haven't you given your life to Christ? What is your objection to Christianity? Call me at 888-995-5552. Let's go to our next caller, and we're going to talk to Gary from Azusa. Hi, Gary. You're on the Gypsy Christian Hour.
2: Hey, how you doing there, Sam?
0: I'm doing well, Gary. How you doing?
2: I'm doing, you know, okay spiritually, but it's just it's kind of a silly thing maybe to have some prayer for. Just I got some bad, I don't want to call them bad neighbors, but they're too hard to get along with. And they just don't want to do the right thing. And I swear this house is cursed, this one on the north side of me, because everybody that lives there, it's been, you know, I'm not old, and they could call me old because I'm 70 plus.
0: Right.
2: And I just can't do what I used to. And they have these, they don't want to take care of their yard, and it grows over, and they expect me to do it. And it's kind of a burden, you know, because I don't have a real small place, but it's not really huge, but they just, it's...
0: Yeah, and you shouldn't be responsible for somebody else's yard.
2: Well, yeah, it's growing in their yard, and they want me to trim it. And I've complained to the city, you know, a little bit. They said, well, you could trim it. Well, no kidding. It's like 50 feet long and 20 feet high. And it's a big job. And then also, there's a big tree, and it's like 150 feet tall. It's a big pine tree. And I get scared, and, you know, me and my wife, and it's like maybe 12 feet from my door.
0: Right.
2: It's in their yard.
0: Uh-huh.
2: And they got two lots. Their house is farther away from this tree. I don't think it would hit their house. But if it ever fell on my house, it would kill us.
0: Right.
2: And I've asked them, you know, they should do something about that tree, and they just think, oh, well, we're more concerned about the health of the tree. And I'm like, wow, well, what about my life? But it's just, well, I don't know why people don't want to do the right thing.
0: Yeah, I hear you. You know, neighbors are...
2: But I always...
0: Go ahead.
2: Yeah, go ahead.
0: No, I was just saying, you know, neighbors are sometimes hard to get along with, and we can pray that the Lord will touch their heart. So, Father, I pray for Gary, first of all, that you would keep him safe, Lord, keep his house safe from the tree, and don't allow that tree, Lord, for anything to fall on his house or on him. So I just pray, Lord, your protection upon Gary and his family. Watch over them, Lord. And I pray for these neighbors, Lord. Father, that they would step up and do what's needed to be done, Lord, to keep peace and tranquility in the neighborhood and to do what's right. Father, I pray for their salvation. If they haven't been saved, if they don't know Jesus, I pray, Lord, that you would touch them. First of all, that they would hear the gospel and that they would respond to the gospel, Lord, and that they would receive Christ as their Savior, that they would be saved and born again. So I pray, Lord, for this whole blessing, for this whole situation, that your blessing would be upon it all, Lord, upon Gary and his neighbors, in Jesus' name. Amen.
2: You know, I always listen to you. I play blues, and I play harmonica, and I sing a little bit, and I go... I play it in the world, but I always look for an opportunity to talk to somebody about Jesus.
0: Uh-huh.
2: I play at church too, but I got a little, I'd like to play a little bit for you here.

0: Very good.
1: Great. I don't know if you've ever been serenaded over the phone, but there you go.
0: That's awesome, Gary.
1: I always listen to you when I'm coming home, and it's always a blessing to hear you.
0: Thank you. Thank you so much. Well, God bless you, Gary. You have a good night.
1: All right. Thank you. You too.
0: Well, again, you're listening to Now the Gypsy Christian Hour, and that was a first. Being played a harmonica on the radio. Well, Lord blessing on Gary and his family, and upon you as we read Numbers, the sixth chapter, that the Lord would bless you. But he says, you have to invoke his name. So they shall invoke my name on the sons of Israel, and then I will bless them. When you call upon the name of Jesus, when you call upon the name of the Lord, he's going to bless you. So call upon him. We're here to help you. If you need prayer, know somebody needs prayer, you have a question, call me at 888-995-5552. Let's go to our next caller, and we're going to talk to Darnell. Hey, Darnell, you're on the Gypsy Christian Hour.
2: And may Christ bless and protect you, Pastor.
0: Thank you, Darnell. You too. What's going on?
2: Thank you. You prayed that, God would bless me with the career, and he did. And I just want to thank you for that prayer.
0: Praise the Lord. What's your field? What are you doing?
2: Psychology.
0: Oh, awesome. I'm glad to hear that she got the answer you're looking for.
2: Absolutely. Now, I was reading in Kings earlier today about King Jehu and how he killed Jezebel and the evil King Ahab. And
0: Ahaz.
2: The prophets of Baal.
0: Yeah. Was that 1 Kings or 2 Kings?
2: I think it was 2 Kings, actually, chapter 10, I think. It sounds like he was a great man of God. I was just wondering, do you think he went to heaven?
0: Do I think that King Ahab went to heaven?
2: No, Jehu, the one that killed him.
0: Oh, Jehu. Well, you know, that's between the Lord and the king. If he was a believer, you know, and here's the thing. It was the hope for the Messiah that blessed Israel, that saved people in the Old Testament. All those who were waiting, looking forward to the Messiah and believed in the salvation, those were saved. Anybody who disbelieved or, you know, were lost, went to Hades or the grave or a place of torment. You know, there was I think of Lazarus and the rich man. You know, both were Jews, but Lazarus was saved and went to Abraham's bosom, you know, and the rich man went to a place of suffering. Why? Well, because Lazarus lived in the hope of the coming Messiah. And how do we know that? Because when Jesus died on the cross, it says for those 3 days that he was in the tomb, he went to paradise and announced his coming to all those who were waiting in Abraham's bosom in paradise. It says that he preached the gospel. You know, I don't mean preach the gospel for salvation. He preached the gospel in his announcement that what you were waiting for has happened. I've come. And what did he do? He led captivity captive, the Bible says, and led them up into his Father's presence. He took them from Abraham's bosom, or the waiting place, and he took them to heaven. So, you know, if the king believed in and had the hope of the Messiah, he was saved. You know, but just being a good king does not make you saved. You know, just being a good, you can live a very good life and be a good person and have good morals and still end up in hell because you rejected Jesus Christ. you might, you know, you intellectually ruled him out as a savior, and you ruled out the need of salvation. But if he depended on the Lord for salvation, he was saved.
2: Yeah, because he did a lot of good. I mean, he did destroy Jezebel and Ahab and the prophets of Baal. And but I read at the end he might have made some mistakes. So, I don't know. No, and like you said, only God
0: knows. Yeah. And again, even making mistakes doesn't preclude you from being in heaven. Look at King David. You look at the mistakes he made. You know, he was not only an adulterer, you know, but a murderer. And he suffered for his sins. You know, he lost the son that he had with Bathsheba, the son that was conceived in his adulterous affair with Bathsheba. He suffered from the consequences of his sins. But ultimately, I believe that David went to heaven, that David is in the presence of God. You know, God called him a man after his own heart. You know, even though he was an adulterer and a murderer, you know. So, you know, the mistakes don't preclude you. As long as, you know, you repent and you seek the Lord, you know, your mistakes can still be forgiven. So, and it gives us all hope. You know, when you see guys like David and Judah and other people, you know, Moses was a murderer. He killed the Egyptian guard. You know, and it gives us all hope that for grace and for mercy and for forgiveness. So go ahead, Darnell.
2: Oh, yeah. I mean, hope for the rest of us. I mean, thank God for mercy and grace. And I was just wondering if you could say a prayer for all the kids out there in the streets on these e-bikes and kind of doing crazy things out there in the streets, like street takeovers and things.
0: Well, Lord, we pray, Father, and we thank you, Lord, for Numbers, the sixth chapter, that says that you will bless us when we invoke your name. So we call upon the name of Jesus. We call upon you, Lord, to watch over and bless the kids, Lord, that are just not doing sensible things, Lord. Your protection against about these kids on e-bikes and doing things that they shouldn't be doing, Lord. Bring them to their senses, Lord. Let there be somebody out there, Lord, who will just speak to them and be kind to them and share the gospel with them, Lord. Do a miraculous thing, Lord, and save these kids on the e-bikes and bring them to their senses, I pray in Jesus' name. Amen.
2: Thank you, sir.
0: Okay, Darnell. God bless. I hope we help with your question about the king.
2: Yes, he did.
0: Okay.
2: Thank you.
0: Okay. Good night. Well, you're listening to the Gypsy Christian Hour, and I'm your host, Sam Nicholas, here with you till 1 a.m. And that time's getting close. We've got about 20 minutes left in the program, so why don't you call? Call for prayer. Call for questions. Call for comments. Number is 888-995-5552. That's 888-995-5552. If you need prayer, if you know somebody needs prayer, you have a question, call in. Let's go to our next caller, and we're going to talk to Yolanda. Hi, Yolanda. You're on the Gypsy Christian Hour.
3: Oh, hi, Sammy. Yeah, how you doing?
0: Doing okay. How can we pray for you tonight, Yolanda?
3: Yeah, I need prayer because all my mouth is infected. I went to the dentist, and my knees hurt, and I'm on the walker. If you could pray so the Lord could heal my teeth. So.
0: Yeah. Okay. Oh, Lord, we pray, Mogodad. I just pray, Lord, that you'd heal whatever's going on, Lord, with her teeth, with her knees, Lord, with her walking. I pray, Numbers, the sixth chapter over her, Lord, that you'd bless her, Lord, give her peace and keep her, Lord, in your protection, in your healing, totally and completely, Lord. From the crown of her head to the soles of her feet, we pray in Jesus' name. Amen. God bless you, Linda. Good night. Well, again, you're listening to the Gypsy Christian Hour. Call me at 888-995-5552. Kathy, I'll get to your call in just a second or two, but I just want to remind everybody that we are a listener-supported program here at the Gypsy Christian Hour. 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That's GCH Ministries. And you can send it into P.O. Box 93917. That's P.O. 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And the zip code is 91109. 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But before we do that, let's keep making some phone calls, and we're going to talk to Kathy from Burbank. Hi, Kathy. You're on the Gypsy Christian Hour.
4: Thank you. The kids are taking a skateboard and their bikes and ramming it into my body. I'm waiting for a bus. I pay like 35 cents on Metro and 15 cents on the Dash. And they'll stand there and laugh in my face about it. And they'll do it like it's the same kids. It's not a one time, maybe could be a mistake. And they treat me like I'm.
0: Oh, my.
4: On a video game and I'm a target.
0: Yeah.
4: And your first caller, when he was talking, I was thinking of Psalm 37, the steps of a righteous person ordered by the Lord. So I was just calling to support what he was saying.
0: Right.
4: And it's just like one time I got off the bus and these two 19, 21-year-old kids says, oh, I'm going to take her front. And then he says, I'll take her back. I turned around and said, you're not doing nothing. You're going to go on to the mall and leave me alone. And they left. But I needed protection, prayer on that, I guess, yeah. Psalm 91.
0: Oh, Father, I just pray for Kathy right now. Lord, I pray that you would protect her, that you would watch over her, that you would send an army of angels, Lord, to keep watch over her and to protect her, Lord. Lord, give her the power of the Holy Spirit, Lord, that whatever would come against her, Lord, that you would be the one between her and those people. Watch her from those kids, Lord. Keep her safe from those kids on the skateboards. And, Lord, I just pray, Father, that you protect her and let her get home or to work, wherever she's going, Lord, safely and without incident, Lord. We pray all of this, Lord, that you would be glorified, that your protection would be known, that it would be known that we are able to call upon the name of the Lord, and he hears us and blesses us in Jesus' name.

0: Life can be messy, but you don't have to figure it out alone.
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4: You would be the answer to all of her needs, according to your riches and glory in Christ Jesus, according to your healing power, Lord, and your ability to bless. And I pray for Vicky, Lord, that she would receive the medications that she needs, Lord, that the shipping would come in, Lord, and that she would receive what she paid for, Lord, and there would be no problems, because, you know, she needs what she needs, Lord, and there's no reason why she shouldn't be receiving it, Lord, after all this time. So I pray that you would intervene and that you would bless Vicky, Lord, in Jesus' name. Amen.
5: Amen.
4: Amen.
5: Amen. Thank you so much.
4: Well, God bless you, Vicky.
5: You too.
4: You have a good night. Well, you know, I was saying earlier, I was asking, you know, if you who are listening are saved, if you consider yourself saved. And what does the Bible say about salvation? Well, Jesus said, I am the way, I am the truth, I am the life. No one comes to the Father but through me. In order to get to heaven, we have to be a part of Jesus. You know, 2 Corinthians 5:17 says, if anyone be in Christ, he is saved. It doesn't say, if you're a good person, if you live a moral life, you know, if you contribute to charities, you know, if you do good deeds. It doesn't say if you do those things, you're saved. It's, you know, and those are things that we all should be doing. But that doesn't save you. And what you do doesn't save you. It's who you know that saves you. Doing things doesn't save you. A person saves you. Jesus Christ saves. Jesus Christ is the Savior. He is salvation. And whether you accept or reject Jesus, that's what determines whether or not you're saved. And I want to give you the opportunity to know Jesus. You know, John 17:3, Jesus says, and this is eternal life. You want to know how to live forever in the presence of God? To live forever in a blessed state in heaven? Well, Jesus tells us, and this is eternal life, to know the one true God and Jesus Christ whom he has sent. This is the gospel of Jesus Christ, that salvation comes through him and him alone. And you know, it's not enough just to know God in the sense of, you know, he exists, you know. And I believe everybody knows that there's a God. You know, Paul tells us in Romans, the first chapter, that there's no excuse. You know, God has revealed himself in nature. You know, God has revealed himself. Paul tells us in the first chapter of Romans, you know, where is it here? Starts in the 18th verse, for the wrath of God is revealed from heaven against all ungodliness and unrighteousness of men who suppress the truth of unrighteousness, because that which is known about God is evident within them, for God made it evident to them. For since the creation of the world, his invisible attributes, his eternal power, and divine nature have been clearly seen, being understood through what

has been made so that they are without excuse. Humanity, man is without excuse. You know, why are there so many different religions in the world? Because everybody knows there's a God. It's within every man, every woman to know there is someone out there greater than humanity, that there's a divine creator. You know, the ancient Greeks believed in Zeus and so many other gods. The ancient Romans, you know, they had their own set of gods. You know, the Vikings they had another, the Norse gods. You know, throughout ancient history, almost every culture in the world has believed in some type of supernatural being. Well, there is a supernatural being, and it's the God of the Old Testament, Jesus, Jesus of the New Testament. He's revealed. Why don't you believe in Jesus? Jesus says that he's the way, he's the truth, he's the life, and no one comes to the Father but through him. Why don't you consider that as you're listening right now, that Jesus loves you. God the Father loves you, and that's why he sent Jesus to die on a cross, to shed his blood and forgive all of our sins, to wash us from our sins, that we would be held as forgiven, that we would be held justified in the eyes of God through the work of Jesus Christ on the cross. So why don't you pray with me right now and say, Jesus, if you exist, if you are truly the Son of God, come and live in my heart. Make me aware of who you are and give me a true relationship that I would be born again, knowing that you are my Lord and you are my Savior. I know that I'm a sinner, and I ask for forgiveness, that you would cleanse me from all unrighteousness and make me holy in your eyes, that I would be saved. Fill me with your Spirit. Come live in my heart, that I would follow you for the rest of my life, and that I would be with you in eternity when that time comes. So I thank you. Thank you for all that you're doing. That's all, and all that you've done. I pray in your precious name. Amen. Well, if you prayed that prayer, if you believe in Jesus, that he is the Son of God, and that he is the one who saves you from your sins, then you are truly born again and part of the family of God now. So I encourage you, start going to church. If you don't have a church, if you don't know where to go to church, let me help you find one. Just email me at SammyNLA, that's SammyNLA, N as in Nancy, LA, .KKLA, @gmail.com. Let me know what city you live in, and I'll help you find a church. I'll try and recommend one or two churches in your area where you can hopefully visit and make your home, find others who believe like you, have fellowship and grow in the Lord. You know, the Lord, he gave us the ministry of gathering together as the body of Christ, that we would be strengthened and encouraged by him and each other. Excuse me, and that's why going to church is so important. So start going to church. Especially read the Bible. Start reading the New Testament. I would advise the Gospel of John to be your starting point.
If you don't have a Bible, you can also email me, and I'll send you a Bible free of charge. I'll send you a New Testament free of charge. And that's where you can start reading. So just email me at sammynla.kkla@gmail.com, and I'll send you a Bible free of charge. You can also email me with your prayer requests. As I receive prayer requests, we pray, and then we pray here on the radio for your request. You can email me with your questions, questions about the Bible, Christianity, the cults, the occult, like someone called tonight and asked about the King of Israel, the one who killed Jezebel and Ahab and the idol worshippers. So email me with your questions, and I will answer them on the broadcast after I receive it. Well, as you can hear, there's the music queuing me up to tell me that all of our time for this edition of the Gypsy Christian Hour is done. Well, I hope you enjoyed the program. I pray Numbers, the sixth chapter, over you. Hopefully, we'll be right back with you next Saturday night. God willing. Jantunchi, Mikastum in Devlesa. God bless you, and good night.

0: 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Box 93917, Pasadena, California, 91109. Hey, it's Josh Donovan. I've got some sad news here at KKLA. Jose Corona, who many of you know as JJ, he was our assistant program director and assistant operations director here. He suddenly passed away a couple of days ago. And JJ started here at KKLA about 7 years ago. And before that, he worked for Talk Radio Network. And I remember Talk Radio Network, I said, you know, that place sounded like it came from in the middle of nowhere at this mansion in Oregon with, like, you know, forests and fields. And he said, actually, you're pretty accurate about that. JJ had this dry sense of humor. I just remember, you know, when he talked to me, it was just so sarcastic, but in a goofy way, not in a mean way. That's what I'm going to miss about him, just that dry sense of humor he had. And throughout the years here, he started off as a part-time weekend overnight board operator, like most of us did. He also worked for the Salem News Channel, joining Sean McConnell, also known as Triple G, on the Dennis Prager Show, as well as the Larry Elder Show for about a year. But then he came back here to KKLA and started doing operations. And then earlier this year, he was promoted to assistant program director, as well as assistant operations director, responsible for programming, on-air content, making sure I did my job. And he says, I need this track, or I need you to voice this or record that. And JJ's greatest passion outside of work was NASCAR racing. And once a year, he'd take his own RV trailer.
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5: In 1783, the Revolutionary War was nearly over, but America's future remained uncertain. Officers in the Continental Army were angry. Congress had failed to provide promised pay, and some considered using the Army's power to force the government's hand. George Washington understood their frustration, but he also knew the liberty they had fought to win could be destroyed by the very army that secured it. Washington confronted his officers and urged them to choose honor, patience, and loyalty to the Republic over rebellion. He could have used their anger to increase his own power. Instead, he used his influence to restrain it. Power asks what it can take. Character asks what duty requires. Washington's lesson still stands. Freedom survives when leaders place principle above ambition and remain faithful to God, country, and the people they serve.
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0: Good morning, it's Josh Donovan. Time right now for Church on the Block with Minister Greg Bynum. 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
8: The weekend is here. Let's get it going.
9: And so, if you are very observant, you will see that the church has a lot of failures that are built into the church of today, the church of Jesus' time, and the synagogues and leadership from the very beginning when Moses led the children of Israel out of Egypt. Because as we said before, Satan is alive and well and very, very established in every church. And so the word declares, in 1 Corinthians chapter 11, that there must be differences among you as to how to obey the word of God, because God wants to show who has his favor. And so if we examine the church of the Bible, then you will see that even Peter and Paul came into a great conflict in the church. Galatians chapter 2 says that Paul had to rebuke Peter for being prejudiced in front of everyone in the church and in front of the Jewish believers. And so if Paul and Peter had the great wrestling match, do you think we are not having great wrestling matches in our churches? And when I say our churches, we are wrestling within American churches. American churches tend to think that we are all that in the bag of chips compared to God's universal church. And even in that aspect, there are great differences. And so there will be differences. There will be Satan's effect. There will be the things that the enemy is attempting to divide us, because he's been very successful at it. If you don't know about the history of the Protestant versus the Catholic Church, who killed each other mercifully, even in the Muslim churches, they have a very hard time, as their number one enemy is not the great Satan USA, which, of course, that title fits a lot of what we do, but their greatest enemy is within the Muslim faith. And so Jesus called Peter and he addressed him as, "Get behind me, Satan," found in Matthew chapter 16 and Mark chapter 8. And so why did Jesus call Peter Satan? Well, it was because Peter was concerned about the things of man and not about the things of God. And so how many times have we seen great ministries fall? Usually it's because some of these reasons, financial, as the ministers get greedy pertaining to the things of this world, lust, as they have multiple lovers outside of the marriage bed, which causes them to do great sins against God and the people of God. Or it is pride. And so when you attend a ministry where the main teacher is full of pride, then you will be in trouble, because sooner or later, when there's pride, lust, greed, all of the greatest tricks of the enemy that are used by the leaders of the church that you love so much, by the leaders who you love so much, by the congregation that has brought you to salvation, then what's a poor Christian to do? And so in my walk with Jesus, I have had to abandon and in some cases rebuke leaders for abandoning the truth of God to serve themselves. And sometimes they have done abominable sins. And so I'm not telling you this that we would condemn the leaders. However, we must walk away from such ministries if there is no correction. And so how does the Bible say that we should correct them? Well, Jesus, in the Word of God, tells us that we must rebuke those errant leaders in front of them all. In 3 John, John tells us about a church leader by the name of Diotrephes, who was the leader of the church, and says the scriptures declare in 3 John chapter 9 that he loved to be first. And so this leader had a problem with pride. The scriptures record he refused to welcome traveling believers and actually expelled those people from the church who tried to show John any kind of hospitality. The Apostle John, that is. And so in our churches, we will find various leaders who have been seduced into the satanic realms. And so 1 Timothy chapter 5, do not entertain accusation against an elder unless it is brought by 2 or 3 witnesses. And for the most part, the church of today, we are very hesitant to entertain an accusation against our superstar leaders. And you love them, I love them. They have done great things. And for in my lifetime, some of them have even been responsible for teaching me and leading me into the holiness of God. But like King David, who was seduced into seeing a woman bathing on her rooftop late at night, and who quickly lusted after her, had relationships with her, created a child through their lust, and then led to David, who had written many parts of the Bible, a whole bunch more of the Bible than I have written. But he sinned before God when he had the woman, he lusted after her, and then forth had to have her husband murdered. You know, what kind of man is this? Well, the Bible declares King David was a man after God's own heart. And so I would have said, God, let's not put this in the Bible. We don't need to have the world see the failure of the man after God's own heart. But such was the case that our holy and righteous God is not afraid to expose the wickedness in the church. And you can watch on the latest worldwide evening news when a minister goes astray and enters into the foolishness of the devil, either through greed, lust, pride, and the subsidiaries of those sins. And so you and I must be careful to know the Word of God, because I can almost guarantee you, if you take the percentage of holy, righteous men who have failed to be holy and righteous in some part of their ministry, and I would probably guess it has been roughly 95% of the men who taught me have failed to always live up to the teachings that they teach. And I would say 95% is a huge number of failed ministers Not that they felt for eternity. King David happened to bounce back nicely, even though his punishment was very severe. And if you don't know the curse that God put on King David, then you need to read this story in the Bible about that life and curse. And if you really don't understand, the end of the curse said that David would not fail to have his offspring die at an early age. And if you follow that curse into its ultimate foundation, that same curse that fell upon David ended up ending in the death of his son Jesus. His physical son, of course, that is. And so you see that our God is the principal reason why ministries that fail are on the front page of your newspaper, because that is the type of God we serve. Holy, righteous, just, and loving. And so what happened to King David? Well, the scriptures record that he will be forever recognized for the things he did in his 70 plus or minus years. And so a great God that we serve would allow you and I to commit great sins, as some of these other great ministries have committed, and yet be forgiven. And so we don't serve a human God who thinks the way you and I think. We serve a God who will restore those whose heart is righteous and turned towards him, versus those whose heart is turned into finances, bigger house, bigger yachts, bigger airplanes. In other words, if a minister is focused on things that made out of the earth, then he will not focus on the things of heaven. You cannot serve two masters. You could only serve the heavenly or the earthly. And so when we get down to the brass tacks, what type of person should you be? Maybe you're the preacher, maybe you're the janitor, or maybe you just happen to go because you always go to a dead church every weekend. And so today we find a great number of persons doing a great number of things, and most of those persons think they have eternal life, but their heart, which is the key to your eternal destination, does not support eternal life. Whether you're the pastor whose main concern is the offering, or maybe you're the janitor whose main concern is saving the lost. And so God is not a respecter of persons. Peter versus Paul, the conflict in Antioch in Galatians chapter 2, which reflected at that particular place, time, and moment, Peter, who is mentioned his role in eternal life, Paul, who we consider one of the greatest teachers and apostles of all time, was pretty much a nobody and kind of looked down upon by many of the established religious leaders. And so Paul was greatly emboldened to rebuke Peter, who Jesus called the rock, in front of everybody because Peter was acting with prejudice, preferring the Jews who had turned to Messiah Jews. In other words, they believed in Jesus, and Peter was following the laws in trying to impress them. And so Paul, who was basically a nobody, stood up in front of the entire meeting of both the Jews and the Gentiles to rebuke Peter in front of everybody. Again, you read it in Galatians chapter 2, and so you would be very, very shocked. But which one had the following of a holy, righteous, loving, unprejudiced God? Well, it was the nobody, Paul, who we quickly see him rising up into being the apostle to the Gentiles, but probably not at that particular time. And so we need to obey. We need to watch out for these great men and women of God who have left, as Revelation says, their first love. And I believe you can find that in Revelation chapter 3 or chapter 4. And so how do you leave your first love? And Revelation also tells us that our holy, righteous, and loving God would rather have us on fire for him or cold towards him. And so who are the ones who he rebukes the most? Well, the scripture reports those who are lukewarm. And so if you ask me, I would rather prefer the hot and the lukewarm, but that's not what Jesus tells us in Revelations. He said in Revelations, I would rather you were hot or cold, but because you are lukewarm, I will spit you out of my mouth. And so, brothers and sisters, what type of saint should you be? We've already concluded that you are not perfect. We already concluded that King David failed, that Peter was called Satan. And so where does that leave me and you? Well, first off, as we have already said, if you are a forgiver, that leaves you eligible to receive forgiveness. And if you are not a forgiver, then the gift of forgiveness does not flow to those who do not forgive their brothers and sisters. And so the bottom line is, love God with all your heart, mind, soul, and spirit. And this number two is love your neighbor as you love yourself, as it is written in the book of Matthew. And so you and I must keep our eyes open continually. We must not automatically trust in those who we trusted before. We must follow after the teachings of a holy, righteous, and just God. And we must give place to Satan, who is very, very effective in leading many angels astray. And between you and I can't believe that even one angel fall for the old okey-doke, but there are probably millions, if not hundreds of millions, depending on how many angels there are, that fell for the okey-doke. And so our enemy doesn't make you sin, do you realize that you never have to sin again if you say and control your heart? And so how many times have you and I been deceived? Well, many. How many times has Jesus forgiven us of our sins? Well, many. And so where sin abounds, grace does so much more abound. And when the enemy comes in like a flood, God releases his power to counteract the enemy's overwhelming flood. And so many Christians have been killed by other Christians because they are Christians, chinos, I call them. And a chino is a Christian in name only. And so where do you stand? You must know the word of God. We must be filled with the love of God. We cannot do what is common sense, because common sense teaches us that look out for number one. And so we have a God who teaches us to love others like we love ourselves. And if you do the common sense worldly things, then you will receive the common sense worldly rewards. And that goes in everything you do, in business, in politics, in family members, in sports. Everything you do, you should remember that your God has transformed you from the citizens of the earth into the heavenly kingdom, and they are not the same. Well, my name is Minister Greg Bynum. It has been a pleasure sharing the word of God with you. If you will see me in eternity, please remember that it is not because of your righteousness, it is because of God's holiness that a sinner like you and I will see him forever in his kingdom. That Jesus said he goes to prepare for you and for me.

praise for another great day that he has made. And so by my accounting, he has made every single day very outstanding. And so you and I need to look to the heavens from which cometh our strength. And so today we want to talk about what is something real and dear to all of us, because all of us share the same enemy, and his name is Lucifer. So why don't we go through today so that we would all have a good understanding of who we're fighting, how we're fighting, and what are his greatest moves. And so when I played football and I wrestled in my younger years, the coach would always tell me about the opponent. And so we would spend all week practicing to counter the best moves of our opponent. And we had championship football teams, and I had went on to be a championship wrestler. And so I had learned at an early age that if you do not take a look at what your opponent is doing, then you will probably fall into the greatest traps. And so our opponent is very, very good at what he does. And let me start off by telling you that he was able to convince probably about one third of the angels that God was not their best friend. And so the same trick that he used in the Garden of Eden against Adam and Eve was probably the same one he used in the heavenly realms. And so you and I should be very, very understanding that if Satan can convince one third of the angels, if there are a million angels, and I have no idea if there's a million, thousands upon thousands, billions upon billions. However, if he was able to convince one third of them, angels who saw God, which you and I have never done, angels who walked with God, angels who were in the throne room of God, one third of them, if you say a million, then that's a lot of angels, hundreds of thousands of angels. And so you can go on from there. And so what chance do you and I have who have never seen God face to face? Not only we have not seen God, that we have not had the opportunity to walk around heaven and see the glories that are awaiting us. And so we need to understand that our enemy is very, very good, the best politician of all times, and he is coming after you and me, and he is using some mighty powerful forces. The most powerful, of course, being our body and our spirit. And I know you thought your body was on your side. Actually, your body works against you. And so the flesh versus the spirit is a great internal battle that either one or the other will win. And so your soul could be extremely poor and malnourished while your body is obese. And of course, vice versa, your body could be poor and malnourished, as happened to a lot of the saints of the Most High, and your soul could be fat and very healthy. And so today we're going to talk about some of the great tricks of the enemy. And so, number one, God is not good or loving.
And so Satan is convinced many, many people, and probably the angels too, that God is not on your side. And so if you don't know the word of God, then you will probably fall into that deception. Because when things are not going well in your life, then you tend to blame it on God. And so obviously we all would say, well, God, it's your problem because you were able to fix it. You could have gave us the money we needed. You could have healed our bodies. You could have kept my loved one from being in that accident. And so Satan is very, very charming, and he's very good at what he does. And a side note, Satan does not wear horns or a tail. The Bible records that Satan can come as an angel of light. And so if you are looking for a physical manifestation of some kind of spiritual being, then Satan has the answer to deceive. If you are looking for a physical manifestation, then Satan has the answer. If you are looking for common sense, Satan has the answer. If you are looking for flesh and blood, Satan has the answer. So the first one, God is not good or loving, is a pretty powerful lie that comes from the enemy. Of course, what does scripture say? Or what is the scripture to counteract that God is not good or loving? Well, Romans chapter 5, verse 8 tells us that God sacrificed his own son so that we could receive salvation. And of course, 5:8 is a very, very unusual activity for God to put his own son on the cross. And of course, we have John chapter 3, verse 23, for God so loved the world that he gave his only begotten son. And so if you say God is not good or loving, what God would sacrifice his only begotten son for your sins and my sins? And so Satan is woefully off track, but unfortunately, many people do not know the word. And if you do not know the word, then you are open to be deceived by the greatest politician of all times. So let's move on. What is another one? Well, the devil is very good in saying God is holding out on you. In other words, Satan has put planet in many of mine. Well, where do you think God comes from? And so whatever God did to become God, you can do the same thing. And so Adam and Eve fell for the old okey-doke. As long as they're purported one-third of the angels who wanted to do an increase, so they thought they could take God's place, and so they thought they could rebel against a holy, righteous, and loving God. And so they fell for the lie, and so therefore they are condemned for eternal life. And so if one-third of the angels, again, that kind of curls my hair when I think of thousands upon thousands of earthly beings being deceived by the author, the father of all lies. And so continuing on with our understanding of the enemies, another real powerful deception is that there are many ways to God. And of course, wouldn't that be dandy
if we would believe in the Egyptians, who had hundreds of gods, in Hindu, which has hundreds and thousands of gods. And so you could see that that would be logical to a lot of people, because there seems to be various authorities over various things. And so if you do not realize that there is one God who provides over all the other things that we encounter, then you would be subject to praying to rocks and to stones, to plants and to animals, just like the other religions teach us to hold in godly esteem. And I think that's the one that Satan gets the biggest kick out of when he sees people praying to rocks or stones. Or you can pray to any animal. I think the Egyptians loved the cats and the frogs. And so we can go out into our backyard and find something and make it our God. The Bible laughs at such thoughts when it says you go out and you chop down a piece of wood, and half of it you burn in the fire, and the other half you make a God. And so God has the habit of really making great fun out of humans who fall for that okey-doke. And what about number four? As we continue on, you are too bad to be saved. And in the 80s, of course, bad meant good and good meant bad. I don't know if you can follow that line if you're that age. But bad meaning bad. That's how I explain it now. So are you the worst of the worst? And if I was to show you without qualification, the answer would be yes. And you say, well, I'm not that bad a person. Well, all have sinned and fallen short of the glory of God. And the very result of sin is death, as it says in Romans. And so you already should acknowledge that the only thing you really deserve is to pay for your sins. And on a side note of that, for those of you who love justice, you better start learning the new word, and it is called mercy. God have mercy on me, a sinner. And I know many of us would pray that prayer and say, okay, and then walk away and forget that that prayer only is satisfied by those who show, yep, you got it, those who show mercy. And so Jesus gave us the parable of the man who was forgiven of a great debt that he owed by the master. And that same man, after he begged for mercy, which happens to be you and me, went out to a fellow servant who owed him just a fraction of the amount that was forgiven. And so when his fellow servant begged for mercy, the man said, there is no mercy. You must pay me all of what you owe. Then so the fellow servants went and told the main master what had happened. The man that he had forgiven a great amount of money went out and took the man who owed him a fraction of that amount. And the master said, okay, since you don't show mercy, I will not give you mercy. And so there we are. That's what Jesus taught us, and we should pay keen attention, especially if you are like me, who happens to be a need of a great deal of mercy, then you must practice. And I'll give you a hint. If you can't remember the last time you forgave somebody, or maybe you could remember vividly that you hate somebody because of what they've done, then you had better be living a perfect life
and not in need for God to show you forgiveness of sins. And of course, I'm being making a joke there, because as we said just a few minutes ago, all have sinned and fallen short of the glory of God. And so there it is. You need to be a great forgiver of whatever people have trespassed against you, because God will not read my lips. I know there's a lot of different teachings, but God will not forgive those who do not forgive. And so there's the operative word. Search your heart. Find out the hidden anger, the hidden pain, the hidden unforgiveness in your heart. And when you find it, work very, very hard to defeat it. And it may take you to go and give that person a gift. It may take a great amount of just saying, oh, God, help me to forgive. And I've been on both sides of that street, the forgiver and the forgiven. And so I will tell you, God has a great deal of joy in the forgiver. But it's going to take some practice. It's going to take you not doing the normal thing. Just like we have an unusual God, we also need to have unusual saints following our unusual God. Amen. And so the devil's greatest lies continue. There are many ways to God. And so in 1 John 1:9, And so the enemy's also greatest lies is there are many ways to God. And so John 14:6 tells us there is only one way, and he is the truth, the life, and he is God Almighty. And so the devil has so many things to distract and confuse us. And so if he can't get you thinking you're too good, which is one of his greatest things, well, I don't need God. That's only for the weak. And to that, I say a handy hallelujah, that I am in need of a holy and righteous God to take away the weakness that I have in my flesh, so weak that I would deny God in favor of entertainment, in favor of temptation. And if you don't agree, then you might want to take a look, because your greatest enemy, as we said before, is your own flesh and blood. And if you were to take away the desires of your flesh and blood, you would get rid of the majority of your sins. And that's why this flesh is not going to heaven. It has been cursed when God cursed the ground after Adam and Eve sinned, and your flesh happens to be 99.9% earth. And of course, the other part is Holy Spirit. And so we need to focus on the Holy Spirit. And remember, when you look in the mirror, you can plainly say, you know, flesh, we've been along for a long time, but we're not going to be forever. That's right. Your flesh and blood will pass away. And so if the devil can't think, fool you by into thinking you are too good for God, then he will say you are too bad to be saved. He plays both sides of that horse. So you are so bad that God can never save you because of what you've done. Maybe you're a murderer.

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4: Mighty is able to understand and decipher the most wicked or the most holiest heart. And so you and I need to strive very, very forcefully to make sure our heart is clean before a holy, righteous, and loving God. And on that same boat, the devil would say, well, if you sell your soul to me, then I will give you whatever temporary thing you want. Because the devil's supermarket only possesses things that will soon pass away. Money will soon pass away. Fame will soon pass away. Fortune will soon pass away. Health will soon pass away. So whatever thing there is in this earthly generation will soon pass away. And so many would say, well, I sold my soul to the devil. Well, I have good news and bad news. The good news is you do not own your soul. God breathed the breath of life into you through our ancestors, Adam and Eve, and he created a living soul. The outside shell made of flesh that will return back to dust will return back to death. So the good news is you cannot sell your soul. The bad news is, if you believe the lies of the devil, then you will perish in eternal flames. And so shake, shake, shake the devil off. You can call him a liar to his face. That is his middle name, Lucifer, liar, Satan. I just gave him that name because he is the father of lies. He's the father of the lies, that same deception that he put to the angels in heaven. He lied to them up and down. There's the same lies he put to Adam and Eve. He lied to them up and down. And he likes it so much, it is the same lies that he tells you and me every single day. And so, know your God, know your word, and if you obey what you know from your heart, God is not deceived by actors. He may watch the movie, but he understands that it's just a movie. All the actors who act like they're so in love with each other oftentimes hate each other. All the bold people who are good with the gun and tough guys and all that stuff are usually complete opposite of the character they play. And so are you acting when you say you love God? In the most part, the answer comes back, yes. And how would I know you are acting? Because there's two parts of the command. Love God with all your heart, mind, soul, and spirit, and love your neighbor as you love yourself. And so those passages in Luke are amazing, and it is the principal bedrock of my guiding light. I can love God with everything, at least I think I can, until somebody takes it away. And I have a very hard time loving my neighbors as I love myself, and I can always think of loopholes.

and so loving God with everything and loving my neighbors as I love myself are very great challenges to me. And so I would confess it's probably a super hard challenge to many people also. And so we have a great deal to understand how to defeat the tricks of the enemy. And so if any of what we talked about today is a surprise to you, well, guess what? God has written it all out. In other words, God has challenged you and I to understand that we are the main group of his love. And even the angels want to understand what is this thing called forgiveness, because the angels who sin cannot be forgiven. And so what should a holy and righteous person do? Well, we should seek after a holy, righteous, and loving God. And so where do we find all this great stuff? Well, we find it in the Word of God. And so we have been given the greatest opportunity to find out about a holy and righteous God. Now let us reason together in Micah, the book of Micah, chapter 6, in the Old Testament,

0: to teach us. And so if you reason together, what more could God do to bring you into his love and understanding?
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2: 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They live in makeshift shelters with no running water or electricity anywhere to be found. 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
3: 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I wasn't able to move in time, so it landed on me. But I still have to come back here every day.
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9: Well, hey, Pastor Jack here with a Real Life Minute. 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How do I draw strength from God's word to proclaim God's word? It's a great concern. It's a great desire. And let me encourage all of you by saying this. Whenever we handle the word of God, it's anything but common. And because it's uncommon, the word of God, it is that area of us being somewhat insecure or fearful about it. And you say, well, Jack, you're not encouraging me. Yes, I am. It is the Holy Spirit who you must lean upon in sharing the Word of God. We must share the Word of God, but that's going to keep us usable, friends. So please, share the Word of God, trust the Holy Spirit, and let Him deal with the fear factor of it all.
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16: Hallelujah, hallelujah. I'm so glad that we are here once again on a weekly basis, looking and searching for the Lord and looking for Jesus. Jesus wants to be a part of your life, and He wants you to let Him in. Jesus is a gentleman. He's knocking at the door. Open the door and let Him in. Let Him in. It'll be the best decision you will make. Let Him in. He's a gentleman. He won't force Himself on you. And I'm so glad that I took that decision 50 years ago, and I have not regretted it since. 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And I also want to remind the listening audience that we have a podcast. Hallelujah. We have a podcast of over 50 messages that we have put forth for you to listen totally free. And we encourage you to listen to them. It's so uplifting to me when I turn on Jesus Moments and I listen to myself as I'm preaching, and I always listen to it to see if there's anything I can do better or anything that needs an adjustment. And in the process, I end up listening to the Word. Isn't that incredible? And it ministers to me. I forget that I am the preacher, and I get enthralled into the Word of God. And I think that that is really a miracle. And I love listening to what the Lord has to say, because this is all about Him and not about me. And once again, I remind everyone that Jesus Moments is a radio ministry. 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We thank you for your support. I am once again dealing with current events and talking about current events, and I usually take a few seconds to not get too heavy into the current event, but I do get into current events. But right before I go into the current event, I always ask, the listening audience to see how much Bible they know. And so I always go through a brief Bible trivia, which I think is good because it will empower you and it will test your knowledge base to see how much Bible you know. And if not, then to go read and learn. Today with the internet, there is no excuse for not knowing. When I was growing up, I had a gazillion reasons why I didn't know. And I soon found out that there was a encyclopedia. I forget the name of the encyclopedia, but the traveling man would go from door to door selling the encyclopedia. And it did make you much more knowledgeable knowing that the Britannicas, that you had invested money into that. But today with the internet, it's just endless, endless. And so no excuses. We should know that we should know the Word of God. And so I want to just pose three little questions to you. How many books are there in the Bible? What did Jesus say was the greatest commandment? And who led the Israelites across the Jordan River and into the Promised Land? Three simple questions. Think about it. See if you know the answers. I'll give you the answers because I'm more interested in you knowing than you guessing wrong. So I want you to know. And so how many books are in the Bible? 66 books. 66. What did Jesus say was the greatest commandment? You're to love the Lord with all your heart, with all your mind, and with all your soul. Who led the Israelites across the Jordan River into the Promised Land? Joshua, he followed Moses, and Joshua brought the Israelite into the Promised Land. And I think that's always a good place to be where you can test your knowledge and go forward. I can tell you, brothers and sisters, that you will not leave this broadcast empty. You'll be leave full. And I can also promise you that you will be transformed and changed by the Word of God. I can promise you that. And I can also promise you that your wealth knowledge will be exponential. You will learn so much and grow so much. And I find it fascinating when I read the Bible and all the different stories, the Old Testament and the New Testament, and then the Holy Spirit begins to connect the dots because they have to connect so that you can have the full image, the full story, so you can understand. And it's a process. It takes time. It's not easy. The Bible is not just a regular book that you read with a beginning, a middle, and an end. It's a spiritual book. So God has to guide you through it. And a lot of the blindness that the enemy has placed on us has to be removed, just like the scales came off from Paul's eyes. So we need to know that this is a spiritual book, much like the books that the people in witchcraft have. They have their books. We have ours. And other religions have their spiritual books. We have ours. And ours is called the Holy Bible. I love that because it separates it from all the others. And so our book is special. It's a holy book. It's a special book. It's a spiritual book. And we're to venerate it. And we're to uphold it. And we're to believe in it. It is the Word of God. And so I challenge you to continue to grow, continue to read, continue to learn. Because the journey is not over. The journey is just beginning. And it's a great journey when you have the Holy Ghost next to you. It's a fantastic journey. I've been following Jesus for 50 years. No turning back, no turning back. I hope it's the same for you. And in that travel of 50 years, it's been an exciting ride. It's been fantastic. Oh, my goodness. I wouldn't have it any other way. I love having the Holy Ghost there with me. And it's been an incredible journey. And I'm so glad that I decided to follow Jesus. Sometimes I'm disappointed following Jesus because I didn't do it sooner. I wish I had done it sooner. But no, it's in his time. And so here we are 50 years later, and I'm still preaching the Word of God, telling everyone that I know about Jesus because Jesus is God. And I think that is the greatest revelation that we have to come to in conclusion of reading the scriptures, that Jesus is God. And it's the one conclusion that the world hates, and it's why Jesus was crucified, because he said before Moses was, I am. And I am means I am God. And he was bold enough to say that. And so we know that Jesus is God because no one else can do the things that he did but God. And so I challenge you and I ask you to continue to follow Jesus because there is no turning back. I want us to continue to move forward with the Bible verse of the day. And again, before I give you the Bible verse of the day, I want to challenge you to keep reading your Bible, to find a Christian church near you, to support your church more than anything else. You have to support the churches that you go to, the ministers and the ministries and preachers that you listen to. I must have had at least over 50 different preachers in my life speaking into my life. And I still do. I have preachers that are speaking to me from the 1700s. Can you believe that? A preacher from the 1700s is actually speaking to me in my life today in 2026. And there's so many other preachers that I really respect and honor who have spoken into my life over the years and have made me who I am today in my walk and my faith with Jesus. And I'm so grateful and so thankful. And so the Bible verse for you today, brothers and sisters, is Galatians 5:20. And I find Galatians 5:20 a very revealing passage of scripture and very revealing in terms of the world that we live in today and then who you will be transformed into in the kingdom of God. And I find that so sweet and so special. And so we read, I'll start in verse 17, 5:17, just so that it will have a body and a head and you'll see it. It says, the flesh sets its desires against the spirit. So immediately it starts by saying there's a war between the flesh and the spirit. So the flesh sets its desires against the spirit and the spirit against the flesh. These are in opposition to one another so that you may not do the things that you please. But if you are led by the Spirit, you are not under the law. Now, the deeds of the flesh are evident, which are immorality, impurity, sensuality, idolatry, sorcery, enmity, strife, jealousy, outbursts, dispute, dissension, factions, envy, drunkenness, carousing. Against such things, I forewarn you. And then Paul says that they will not inherit the kingdom of God. That is the final judgment. And then finally, in verse 22, which is the part that I truly, truly am glad we can do and become, if you're in the spirit, and it's very refreshing to hear all these things that we are in the spirit. But the fruit of the Spirit is love, joy, peace, patience, kindness, goodness, faithfulness, gentleness, self-control. And against such things, there is no law. We know that there are laws. We know about the laws of Moses and all these other laws, 603 laws from Moses. And we know that these laws are not without consequence and without loss and penalties. And here for you to bear the fruit of the Spirit, it says there is no law against being peaceful and patient and kind and goodness and faithfulness. And I love that. And we as Christians have to exhibit the fruit of the Spirit, which is love, joy, peace, and patience. And the flip side of the coin, obviously, with the deeds of the flesh, we see that all around us in our culture, in our communities. And so these are the things that Paul is warning us to be careful of. And when you're in the Spirit, all of these fruit of the Spirit will come in naturally. They'll just come in and you'll have them. So we need to think about where we are. Are we people who are filled with idolatry, sorcery, enmity, jealousy, outbursts of anger, and envy and drunkenness, carousing? There's a strict warning from Paul. It says they will not inherit the kingdom of God. So there's a select group of people that are not going to be in the kingdom of God when they live in these horrible states. And, you know, I'm reminded of, I have a beautiful, beautiful nephew who went to parochial school and everything else. And he certainly did learn a lot. And he knew the seven sacraments and the seven deadly sins and all these other things. And I thought that was so beautiful. And we as Protestant Christians failed to acknowledge that those things are also valuable and important. And I was fascinated by him because he knew these things. And he used to tell me about the seven sacraments, and he'd tell me about the seven deadly sins. And I think they're still viable and still real. You know, the seven deadly sins are real, and we need to be careful. You know, the spirit of pride, greed, envy, wrath, lust, gluttony, sloth. And when we look at those seven deadly sins, for some reason, it's not just sin. It has deadly assigned to it. That means that these seven sins will lead to a premature death. So I would pay heed to all of these. You know, pride, excessive love of self, greed, excessive desire of material things, lust, intense desire for sex. We know that that's happening. Envy, where you are jealous of others. Gluttony, where you do overconsumption, overindulgence. We know some people like that, unfortunately. Wrath, these are people that are angered by the slightest of things, and they want revenge and have hatred. And we know people like that in the culture. And sloth, people that just are lazy, apathetic, failure to engage in any meaningful work. And we also know when we become a little bit more spirit-filled, I just want you to know that there are other writings in the past few centuries by other Christians who talk about these seven deadly sins, and there's a spirit behind it. There's a German bishop, Peter Binsfield, from 1589, who wrote about the classifications of demons and sins. And he listed Lucifer as the spirit of pride, and Mammon, the spirit of greed, and Asmodeus, the spirit of lust, and Leviathan, the spirit of envy, Beelzebub, the spirit of gluttony, Satan, the spirit of wrath, and Belphegor, the spirit of sloth. And so I think that we need to pay attention to these seven deadly sins. Are you guilty of them? Do they exist in your life? I don't want it in my life. I don't want to be guilty of it. I certainly don't want any of you to have these evil spirits and sinful desires that lead to premature loss and death. And I want to just kind of let you know that there is a lot of information about these spirits out there, that we need to be mindful of them. We need to know about them because they're causing havoc in our lives and in our culture, in our community. And we are the first line of defense, and we have to be prepared. We have to be mindful and knowledgeable of these things so that we know what it is that we're fighting. I want to tell you that you have the seven deadly sins, and you also have a very prominent preacher, Protestant preacher, by the name of Dr. Lester Sumrall, one of my favorites from back in the 80s. And he had a very profound message in 1987. Think about that, long time ago. About the United States. So he was able to prophesy in 1987 what we are living today. I love Dr. Sumrall. I remember seeing Dr. Sumrall in the 90s and so glad to hear him preach. But he made this prophetic preaching in 1987. and it was dead on. And again, he said seven prophecies about America. And I thought that was so appropriate because I told you about the seven deadly sins. And here's what Dr. Summerall said, and I'll summarize it quickly. He said that there would be a departure from the faith. And that, of course, is what we know today as the apostasy. He predicted it right to the very letter, the apostasy. We're witnessing the apostasy. The apostate church today is everywhere. And all you have to go is on the internet and you'll see all these churches, how they move the wave totally from anything that has to do with Christianity. He also prophesied about the rise of Eastern religions in America and pagan religions. And that is so sad because we are seeing the rise of Buddhism and Hinduism and Islam and yoga and all these other practices that are away from Christian roots in America. We see this, and it's a heartbreak. It hurts me. It used to be that you would ask someone, are you Christian? And they say, yes. Now I assume people are Christian. I go, are you Christian? And they say, why are you asking me that? And they're not Christians. And I find that more and more often that people are not Christians. And so that is very painful to see. Dr. Summerall also said that there would be an escalation of the cults and the satanic worship. We also see the increase in witchcraft and the practice of these different religions, demon worship and all these spiritual fetishes and so forth. And of course, the most important one was spirit of rebellion. And we see the widespread wave of rebellion in the home, in the communities, in the culture. Rebellion is the flavor of the month, if you will. Rebellion is what we see daily against authority, daily in the enforcing of the laws by the police, in our governments, in our communities. And it's just in our homes, it's just horrific. And we see the spirit of homosexuality, according to Romans 1:23, also, it's on the increase everywhere you look. And Dr. Summerall also mentioned that there will be a normalization of bestiality, a prediction that the acts of bestialities would eventually find public voice and tolerance. I find that appalling. It is frightening to hear news reports of people that are actually currently engaging in these kinds of sex acts. And it's just, it's saddening. But Dr. Summerall was right, and we're seeing this. But he did not leave us without giving us hope. And the hope was that one of the main points that Dr. Summerall did see was that there would be a mighty revival. He says a final promise, a final last day spiritual awakening, an outpouring of the Holy Spirit. Hallelujah. Thank God for that. I am so glad that he did not leave us just with all this doom and despair. And so he did say that he did see a revival. And that to me means so much. Don't forget that you have the one of my favorite preachers from the 1700s, George Whitefield, who influenced America. He came from Britain, and he was involved in the first Great Awakening for Britain and America. And if it were not for pastors like that, we would not be evangelicals today. We would probably be some other religion. And so I'm so glad for the John and Charles Wesleys of America, the George Whitefields. They really shaped what we believe in today and how we've come so far in our walk with the Lord. And so I want to make sure that you are informed, that you are aware that these people have made an impact in our lives and they have made a difference in our lives. And I hope that this has been a awakening for you to wake up, to stand up, and to repent and begin to believe the word of God and begin to believe that the Lord is coming soon and that we need him every day. And so I want to take a moment, 30 seconds or so, and just invite any of you that are listening right now that would love to follow Jesus to do so. I want you to just believe that Jesus is real and say this prayer. And I'll pray with you, right now. Father God, I come to you right now in the name of Jesus, believing that your son Jesus is God and that he is your son. And I want to most of all repent of my sins. I want to repent and I want to ask you to cleanse me with your blood. And I want to declare with my mouth that Jesus is Lord and believe in my heart that God raised him from the dead, because your word declares that I will be saved. And so if you pray that prayer, please send us an email and let us know that you have accepted the Lord into your heart. And if you're a believer, I want your faith to be strengthened, and I want you to pull on the full armor of God and prepare for battle. We can no longer be silent Christians or spy Christians. We have to be bold and we have to come out in public and we have to fight for what we believe in. And so I want to close right now in the name of Jesus with this prayer. Father God, I thank you. I bless you. Thank you for letting us grow daily, Lord, with so much information, with your word, with your Holy Spirit, so that we can continue to battle until you return to claim every soul that is here on earth. In the mighty name of Jesus, amen.
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2: 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Good morning, it's Josh Donovan, and KKLA has Thankful Thursday, where you tell us why your Christian school principal and their office staff or your church pastor and their staff should receive a free lunch from our DeKotspot Bakery, Cafe, and Catering in Boyle Heights. And recently, KKLA listener Manel Busukia nominated Beach Bible Church in Huntington Beach, whose lead pastor is Mike Kalani.
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18: Hi, I'm Mark Finley with Hope Lives 365. When Shadrach, Meshach, and Abednego would not bow down to the golden image that Nebuchadnezzar set up, they were thrown into a burning fiery furnace. Now get this. A universal world leader, Nebuchadnezzar, has a universal decree that anyone that would not bow down would be thrown into the fire. Here is a death decree. Why wouldn't they bow down? It was a violation of the commandments of God. They were thrown into the furnace, burning fiery furnace. Nebuchadnezzar looks in there, and he sees not three men, but verse 25, Daniel 3, I see four men loose walking in the midst. The form of the fourth is like the Son of God. Jesus Christ protected his people in that crisis, and he protects his people today in every crisis.
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23: Welcome everybody back to Church on the Narrow Way Prophetic Ministries, where prophecy is on point. Our goal is to bring Bible prophecy to you from a prophet's perspective. I know that I may be sounding like somebody who has lost their minds by saying such a thing. Did I say my name? D. Michael here. Yes. Of Church on the Narrow Way. So now you have it, okay? So listen, trying to get back with you and trying to listen. I have an uphill journey here. I've heard enough about the prophets and all the things that are going on around the world when it comes to prophets. But I'm deciding to take that risk, because I think when the time comes for the Lord to fully release me to prophesy, I think that, and as a matter of fact, I know that I won't be holding back anything. Now is your opportunity to decide if you believe in real prophets or not. So, knowing that I consider myself to be a real prophet, and I know that there's criticism, I just said that. I know that, you know, there we go again. I personally don't care, because somebody's going to come along to prove this. So it's important to me that the way I see the world going and the condition that it's in, again, we need answers. I am about answers. I understand the pastoral call on a person's life. When the God first called me to be a pastor, I got that. I took classes in hermeneutics and different classes, and Bible prophecy and systematic theology and all those couple classes to understand, period. So I did not come out like somebody who just started out and I'm just going to start preaching and no matter what happens. I did take the time out to go and learn some things. But there is something happening that we don't have any explanation for. As far as I'm concerned, as a prophet, that should not be happening. As I said before, I am willing to speak to anyone, talk to anyone, stand on any panel with anyone that wants to discuss the position of being a prophet. Now, let me keep going. My calling, my specific calling, is to help people understand that real prophets do exist. I am a modern day prophet. I might as well say that I'm the Lone Ranger. Okay. I can't really say, you know, I know maybe one or two prophets, you know, the level of their prophecies. I do know, you know, got some idea of it, but I don't know that many prophets at all myself. So for me to say it, that means that I can understand why you would see they're not, but they are there. I'm just telling you, it's going to come to light. Because you know how Jesus is. He's going to bring all things to light in his appointed time. Not any time, but it's appointed time. I've been sitting here for years knowing a lot of what's going on. But he said, hold my peace. He's told me, hold my peace. And all the anxiety in me is trying to like break out and get ahead of God. But I'm having a hard time holding my peace. With what I see happening on social media, what I see happening coming out of the mouths of preachers, pastors and prophets. Now we got apostles and we have women apostles. God help us today. Okay. See, my position on these things, I really want to wait until we get on a real panel and let's discuss some things so you don't have to take and be ahead of me because I gave you the answer ahead of time of what I really, really think about, you know, women preachers per se. I know that's a big issue. I know what Paul said. I've got to know that. So why would you tell me, you know, no, you're going to read to me again what Paul said? Well, we can do that because that's in the Bible. So we can talk about what women preachers this and apostles and women apostles and all kinds of things. I'm not giving you my answer because I don't want to. I don't think the time is to do that right now. Because God has said, let the pastor, you guys got the floor. You've been at the mic for I don't know how many years. You got thousands of members sitting out there listening to you. And you want to wait till I decide what I want to say. No, when I say what I say, I want it to come from the mouth of the Lord. You can't be a prophet unless what you say comes directly from the mouth of the Lord. Check it out in Ezekiel 3. And I think it's in 33 or something, one of those scriptures. It needs to come from the mouth of the Lord. Just like you say, an apostle cannot be an apostle unless they have seen the risen Savior. They walked Jesus. They've seen him with their eyewitnesses of the Savior. I hear people all over social media, the best of the best of them. And I'm going to have to address this stuff. So that's the rule. That's the rule. How are you going to be an apostle if you've never seen Jesus? Well, answer me this, riddle me this, riddle me that. Why is it in Ephesians 4:11? Why you put that down there? Then he should have left it off and should have left all that stuff off. But there it is. It's sitting there. So somebody to know what somebody's talking about and you haven't explained it. So I've heard a word from the Lord regarding these things. But today, since I'm on the hot seat, let's leave me on the hot seat. How about that? I'm a prophet. I'm a modern day prophet. And I meant to video this. I actually meant to video this thing to put it on social media, but I'll do that. I'm starting back on social media because I can't even take it. I want the world to hear what I have to say. I want you to judge me any kind of way you want to do it. That would just be wonderful because you're not, I'll say this for a prophet. You're not a prophet, a real prophet. Come on, somebody. You're not a real prophet sent by God. Unless people say that you're not, call you a false prophet. A real prophet. If you're not a real prophet unless people are calling you a false prophet. But the problem is you got real false prophets out there that you are calling false prophets. So all the people that's in the Old Testament were also false prophets. How are you going to distinguish which is which? Okay, so I don't know if you got that. You can't be a real prophet unless you're a false prophet. All the guys, Ezekiel, Elijah, what's his name? Jeremiah, all them guys. Isaiah, all them guys. False prophets. So now if you're going to call somebody a false prophet, how are they going to be a false prophet? Were they false prophets? Now it's past. You look back. No, they weren't false prophets. Well, why did they call them false prophets in the day that they were living? So now we got the New Testament. Now we're living in the day. And now nobody's a prophet. And now you say it's nobody's a prophet because the Old Testament. See, now you got real false prophets. But the real false prophets are here because Jesus said there would be false prophets here. So now you're confused. You don't know if a person is a real prophet or not because you're so convinced and you're so upset with these false prophets that are real false prophets that you cannot tell who to believe. You're confused. But my job as a prophet is to explain to you how to distinguish these things. Amen, somebody. But since you're going to take it upon yourself, I know you have a pastor. He's probably a great person, probably a great guy. He does a good job with the ministry. He has a nice following of people. Oh, he's the best. But let me say this to you. He is a pastor. He's a pastor. P-S-T-O-R. He's a pastor. He is named among those in the fivefold ministry. And most likely your pastor is not a prophet. Because you don't believe in prophets. How's he going to be a prophet? You just said, well, my pastor, he's a prophet. No, your pastor, he's a pastor. And that's his, look, that's the DNA of the calling that's built into the fivefold ministry. He separate, those are five separate offices, positions in the ministry. So, you know, your pastor can't just be everything and be all things to all people. Neither do I want to be. I love my position of being a prophet. But I've come to realize that, I'm saying it again, there's a big difference between pastors and prophets. And the biggest thing that needs to happen is we need unity. We need to stay together. We need to stick together. We need to talk together. We need to come together among ourselves and discuss some things. But you're not going to do it because you are a pastor. You don't know how to just, here we are. Wait. People today that are prophets and this, that, and the other, most of them are over 50 years old. Most of you guys out there are over 50 years old. Most of you pastors today, you've had big ministries a while back and the ministry, you're over 50 years old, and there you are. You cannot figure out how to bring about unity in the fivefold, as they say, community. You cannot figure it out. You're just preaching. And as if, I don't need those prophets. I don't need somebody to tell me I'm a prophet. I don't need no prophet to tell me. I don't need no prophet. I don't need nobody to tell me anything. Which is why Satan is winning. And I'm going to reveal that. God knows. I should share this with you. But I have gone through 3 laptops. In the last 2 months, which could be a sign that, you know, I'm under attack, spiritual attack. And I get it because I feel the same way. So I've got to go and find out. I'm at the end of this book that I've sent it in and they need to be re-edited. They need to edit it. So I'm just trying to make sure I get the little edits right. But I got to get this book to you because let me read the verse. Let me show you something that separates a prophet from a pastor. When we read the read the same Bible, sometimes it's not that the pastor is interpreting everything wrong. He's interpreting the scripture from a pastor's perspective. Did you hear me? It's from a pastor's perspective, which is not saying that it's necessarily wrong, but when you hear it from a prophet, he's coming from a prophet's perspective, which is neither necessarily wrong either. But there may be another level that I see that the pastor doesn't see that we need to both discuss. I'm going to read it right now. It says in Jeremiah, you know the verse, Jeremiah 20:7. When Jeremiah was preaching and going around and nobody believed him because Jeremiah was seen as a false prophet. Tell him about Babylon. This man has lost his mind. And so it says, Jeremiah now is fed up. He's fed up with God. You missed that. Yeah. You didn't get it. He's fed up with God, not with the people, not with the people involved, but his fight, his argument and frustration is he's taking out on God. And you've been in pastor, oh, no, don't question God. No. Jeremiah went there. Jeremiah said, let me tell you something. God, you deceived me, Lord. That's the scripture say. You deceived me, Lord. And I was deceived. You overpowered me and you prevailed. I am ridiculed all day long. Everywhere I go, people mock me. He says, whenever I speak, I cry and I proclaim violence and destruction is coming. He's saying violence and destruction. So the word of the Lord has brought me insult, reproach all day long. He's talking to God. He's talking to God. Forget you. You always think that, you know, you're in the back talking. Maybe I'm talking to God. Baby, go next room. Go somewhere and say, matter of fact, go for a ride. Go somewhere. Because what I'm about to say, I'm talking to God. You can't handle this. I know you've been preaching for 40 years, and you don't want to hear what I'm saying to God. That's on you. But God can handle what this man has to say. He goes on in verse 9. But I say, I will not mention your name, mention his word, or speak anymore in your name. He's not talking to you, sheep. Congregation members of the church that knows the scriptures and the pastor say, blah, blah, blah, blah. Because I'm going to show you the difference between the pastor's interpretation of this very scripture and the prophet. And you're hearing it. As a matter of fact, you're hearing it right now. You're hearing it right now. He said, when I speak and the words come out of my mouth and I proclaim it and I'm saying, violence and destruction. So, these messages from the Lord have made me a household joke. Okay. It goes on to say more. But I say, I will not mention the word as he speaks in his name anymore. His word is, his word is in my heart like a fire shut up in my bones. I am weary of holding it in. Indeed, it's shut up in your bones. It's like something you don't want to say, but you got to say, but you don't want to say, but you got to say, but it's like a fire. I can't hold it, but so long. I hear many whispering. Terror on every side. That means the man's getting death threats. Come on, y'all. Y'all see. Going back home. Go back home. You're not getting this. The man's getting death threats. What he's saying.

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4: You know me? I'm happy making a joke. I get it all the time. I get it all the time. I'm like the prophet. What's his name? Elijah? Is it Elijah? King Ahab said to Elijah, you know, oh Lord. when you see the prophet coming, baby. Elijah saw, King Ahab would look back and see Elijah coming and say, oh Lord, here comes trouble. Oh, you troubler of Israel. Here comes Lord Jesus. Here he come. Sometimes it's like that. You ever know people that see that? Excuse me. You see them coming. And you ever say, oh, Lord, here come what's the name? here come what? Oh, Lord, here she come. He's a man. No. But here he comes. Here come that prophet. I go into places many times, especially stores, and I've heard them ladies just openly say, oh, Lord, here comes trouble. I walk around the corner, and I'm talking to clerks that, you know, they see me all the time. And the first time there's something they'll say, they just right out say openly, oh, Lord, here comes trouble. Everybody can hear them. And here comes trouble. But so this scripture is not saying what the pastors are saying. Pastors is doing his perspective is what he said. He's applying it to himself. But the scripture, for the prophet, he's saying it differently. Y'all got to get with this because I'm getting tired and I'm like, Jeremiah, I might as well just go for it. Jeremiah said, I don't care. Don't talk to me about God. I'm not trying to hear him. I'm covering both of my ears. La, la, la, la, la. I don't trying to hear what you're saying, but you prevail. You're stronger than me. But I'm tired of these people calling me names. I'm tired of these people saying, now, Pastor, die here. He'll make notes. I don't know what, girl, I don't know what he's doing. What are you doing now? What are you doing? They ask me questions like that. That's how they come at me. You're so great. Boy, you're so great. That means I'm a real prophet. Hello? Are you on this line? Are you listening? A prophet tells you the truth. And when he tells you the truth, then you're supposed to validate my position. Tell me I don't know what I'm talking about. You're supposed to tell me I'm crazy. And you're doing a good job with it. Thank you. That validates me being a prophet. You don't see people running out the door from the pastors like that. People sit there. They can preach as much false doctrine as they want to. They're still going to keep their members. Let me walk in there and say what I got to say. I clear the room. Better find you somebody to play with, Doc. I walk in there, baby, I will clear the room after what I got to say. And you want the prophecy. Let me say this last thing. Let's get up out of here. In 1 Chronicles 12:12, it talks about the sons of Issachar. How the sons of Issachar understood the times. And it bothers me. It does something to me when I hear people telling me, man, you know, this world changing, man. You know, things, and you know, like they used to be, you know, there's a whole new world now. You know, man, what can you do? You know, hey, the world's going crazy, and this is happening, and that's happening, you know, everybody, you know. And you listen to them, and your brain goes, yeah, man, you know, I hear what you're saying, bro. You know, so we got to start, you know. So what the church does, it convinces people that, you know, y'all just need to just get with the time. Y'all need to know this world is changing. World is changing. There's a testimonial. Where are you coming from? Where are you coming from? A whole new world from where? Listen, let me tell you something. The world ain't doing nothing. The earth is here and it's remaining the same. The thing that's changing are the people. The earth ain't doing nothing. The world is different. The world ain't no different world than it was. The fish are still fish. The cats are still cats. The dogs are still dogs. Everything. The only person that is your mental thinking that you're being attacked and attacked by Satan. And you're trying to figure out what to do. And your pastor, here it comes. I got to read the scripture because I'm talking so much. I'm about to forget to read the scripture. This is what it says. Oh, my God. That's what it says.

0: It says, just give me 1 second here. It talks about the sons of Issachar, how they understood the times. Listen, listen, listen, listen. And knew what Israel ought to do. Not stand up in the church and just preach about the signs of the times. And you know, Russia is being, and you know, Israel, and they're having a war. And then, you know, and Iran is going to shoot the missiles at the United States. And the United States, folk, I tell you, this thing is really turning out. And Gog and Magog, you are reporting. You are not telling. A prophet knows these guys. And what's the thing? They're not even prophets, but they know what Israel ought to do. So if you have any kind of way that you consider yourself to be a child of God, understand the scriptures, you ought to at least know what America ought to do. Why is it that you've been preaching 400 or 500 years? You understand my analogy. It's what they call it? Sarcasm. You know, because prophets can be very sarcastic sometimes. I'm not being deliberately this, but it's just making fun of the fact that you've been practicing, but why don't you know what to do? Why is the church in the condition that it's in? Why don't we know what? No, don't tell me, just don't read me the scriptures. Tell me what we need to do. The sons of Issachar understood the time, the sign of the time. See, the times are not changing, the earth is not changing. The signs of the times are changing here on the earth. The signs are changing. And the preachers, you pastors, you bishops, you're not understanding that the signs are changing, not just your reading of the scriptures. The signs of the times are changing. The earth is not changing itself. You've been misled. And so we need answers. So this ministry is a ministry of answers. Y'all pray for me to get this book out. Pray for me to get this book. I know I'm talking fast. I'm trying not to. If you want prayer, give us a call at 424-426-6939. 424-426-6939. We're going to talk about these deliverance ministries, and that's a very important thing today. So God bless you. I hope you got something from this. I have a lot more to share with you, but time out. We need to know what to do. President Trump needs people around him that knows what to do, not just pastors. Did I say that on my close out? Not just God. We got to get some prophets in there. I said again, God bless you. God keep you. I'll talk to you next time.
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2: 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Good morning, it's Josh Donovan. Last weekend, my friend Sarah C. and I went to Knott's Berry Farm. We both had the food plan, and we each had a dish we'd never tried before. I went to the Miner's Mac and Spuds and had the baked potato Philly cheesesteak style. And Sarah had the calico tater bites. She had what was called the, I forget the name of it, but it was chicken tenders with a little bit of Southwest flavoring to them. Both were really good. Now, I liked Sarah's dish better because the Philly cheesesteak baked potato was, it had ribeye, just like your typical cheesesteak. The cheese, I'm not sure what it was. It was not Cheese Whiz, but it was not provolone either. And it also had some bell peppers and onions, but it was way too salty. I gave it a 3.3 out of 5. And then later that night, we went to see some live music. They had Jonathan Stout and Campus 5 there, this cool jazz swing band that plays music from the 30s, 40s, and 50s. And while we were there, I heard my name being called out. And sure enough, it was Engineer Annie from the Frank Pass Story Show. She was there with her husband, Ernesto. I'd not seen her and Ernesto for about 7 years. So it's always great to run into old friends at Knott's Berry Farm when you least expect it. So the four of us watched some great music, had some great conversation. And what about you? Have you run into a friend you haven't seen recently? Let me know. Producer JJ at KKLA.com. That's producer JJ at KKLA.com.
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6: In 1783, the Revolutionary War was nearly over, but America's future remained uncertain. Officers in the Continental Army were angry. Congress had failed to provide promised pay, and some considered using the Army's power to force the government's hand. George Washington understood their frustration, but he also knew the liberty they had fought to win could be destroyed by the very army that secured it. Washington confronted his officers and urged them to choose honor, patience, and loyalty to the Republic over rebellion. He could have used their anger to increase his own power. Instead, he used his influence to restrain it. Power asks what it can take. Character asks what duty requires. Washington's lesson still stands. Freedom survives when leaders place principle above ambition and remain faithful to God, country, and the people they serve.
7: Hi, friends. Welcome to Open My Eyes. I'm Lori Wilburn. Have you ever come up with a plan thinking it was an answer to your problem? Sarah, Abraham's wife, used Hagar to have the child that she desperately wanted. In Galatians 4:23, we read, "But the son of the slave was born according to the flesh, while the son of the free woman was born through promise." God had made a promise to Sarah and Abraham, but Sarah stopped waiting. Friends, things born of our flesh may get us what we want now, but it will never match waiting for God's best. Charles Spurgeon said, "Anything other than God's plan carried out in God's way and in God's timing amounts to self-reliance." God is too good to be unkind, too wise to be mistaken, and when you cannot trace his hand, you can always trust his heart. To learn more, visit my blog at corechurchla.org.
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8: 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Let's get it going.

0: Hello, welcome once again to Living Ready for His Return with Pastor Richard Adrian from the New Life Transformation Christian Center. 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
1: I am Senior Pastor of New Life Transformation Christian Center, where the Spirit of the Lord liberates you to be all God created you to be in Christ. 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We are currently in the midst of a teaching series entitled Living Ready in These Last Days. The scriptures are clear that we are living in the last days, and the signs of the time in which we are now living confirm its reality. The Lord's return is imminent. Satan and his demons know their time is short and are feverishly working to deceive the multitudes and take as many as they can to hell with them. We, as the last day's body of Christ on this earth, have the honor to take our stand for Christ, ensure we are living ready for his return, and advance the kingdom of God until our Lord's return. Now let's believe we receive right now all the Lord has for us today through the ministry of his word and by his spirit. And I'll be back to talk with you further at the end of today's message. In the wonderful name of Jesus, we pray. Amen. Hallelujah. Glory to the King. Amen. And so coming to church is like going to school. When we came in this world, right, we didn't know anything about how life is lived. We relied on our parents, on the guardians. Hallelujah. Glory to the King. Amen. Hallelujah. And so we went to school. Why did we go to school? Because it was the thing we were told to do. But what was the wisdom in that? Because those that know the truth come to understand that as we learn in school, we are gaining knowledge. Amen? We're gaining knowledge. And that knowledge becomes valuable to us. Right? Knowledge is power. Meaning we can have a power in our life by gaining knowledge. And so we go through the grades. But grades are there to help us go to the next grade so that we have that knowledge at that grade to go to the next to gain more knowledge. And so what winds up happening if we go through high school, we get a diploma. Meaning we have gained a knowledge by going to school that the school accredits you and I and gives us a certificate that then we can present to somebody that's willing to pay us for the knowledge that we have. Amen? And so then we get a job based on the knowledge we have. So the more knowledge we have, the higher wage we can demand because we have a greater knowledge than others. Hallelujah. Glory to God. Amen. Praise God. And so coming to church is just like that. We gain knowledge of the truths that pertain to life and godliness. And as we gain more knowledge of the truth, it allows us to be more powerful in our life, to be more successful in our life. Amen. And so I want to just encourage you to keep coming to church to learn the knowledge that pertains to life and godliness. Amen. The knowledge that pertains to life and godliness, because as you gain that knowledge, you'll walk in greater victory. You'll walk in greater success. You'll be more prosperous, more successful in life. And that's what God wants. He wants you to be more successful because He created you for a purpose. And as you walk with Him, learn, you will be successful in what He created you for. And you will gain blessings in your life. You will bring glory to God because you're living, fulfilling His will. And you will be blessed and successful and joyous in living your life for Christ. Amen? Amen. So keep coming, keep learning, keep growing, so you can be more successful and prosperous in your life, in Jesus' name. Amen. Hallelujah. So we just saw a movie about the life of Jesus Christ. Amen? And did we understand what we saw? Amen. And so there were aspects that we want to make sure that we understand what it's all about. Many of us, Christians included, understand that Jesus had to go to the cross and blood had to be shed for the forgiveness of our sins. Amen. But the aspect of His life that He lived, the death He died, the burial that took place, amen, and the resurrection, glory to God in the highest. Hallelujah. We want to understand those aspects because that was what God allowed Jesus to do on this earth. If all He had to do was go to the cross or to die, shed innocent blood for our sins to be forgiven, well, He could have done that at 12 years old, couldn't He? He could have done that at 15. Why did He have to live so long before going to the cross to shed blood if all He came for was to shed innocent blood so our sins could be forgiven? So you see, there's more to it than that. Hallelujah. So He died, really, in our place. So His death was really our death. He took our place because we were born into this life in sin, were we not? Since the Adam and Eve sin, everyone born after Adam and Eve inherited a sin nature. So we all have sinned. And the wages of sin, the Bible says, is death. The soul that sins shall surely die. So Jesus took our place so we would not have to be separated from God due to our sins. So His death was really our death. Now, what does the burial have to do with it? Well, His burial was our burial because there is a need for not just our sins to be forgiven, but our old sin nature to be dead and then removed, put away. So burial puts away the remains, does it not? So the sinner nature that we were born in had to die in Christ, and also had to be put away, done away with. And when that occurred, then the glorious resurrection of our Lord from the dead, entering a new life. So He was raised into a new life for you and I. So it was our resurrection that He was raised for, to give us a new life. So it's all there God has done for mankind to enter into a life that's forgiven of sin. The old sin nature no longer living, and instead a new life that we enter into, reunited back with God. So this occurs when you and I make the decision to not want to live in sin anymore. We make a decision to change lordships from Satan and sin to Christ and righteousness. It's a decision. It's all there, given by God, for our sins to be forgiven, for the old nature to die and to be put away, and a new life to enter into with God and into His kingdom. But it's all received by us individually making the choice to exchange lordships. Amen. From Satan and sin to Christ. Hallelujah. How many want to make that decision today to change lordships from Satan and sin to Christ? Hallelujah. Glory to God. Now, some of you may have already done that. However, you also may be in a backslidden condition, meaning that you call Jesus Lord, you invited Him to be your Lord, but you find yourself living in areas that you know are not right in the sight of God, and you don't want to stay there. And so you also want to make a decision today to die to that sin-led life that your sin nature wants you to live in.
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1: My sin nature still wants me to live in sin, but I'm not going to give place to it. It's dead in my life. It's going to be dead in your life because you're going to live by the Spirit of God and walk with God. But it needs to be done by the power of God. Resurrection power cannot be done by you and I. It is done by the Spirit of God in a life that's truly repentant, truly doesn't want sin anymore, doesn't want Satan anymore, wants Jesus Christ and righteousness in their life. Amen? How many are ready to take that step today? Glory to God. Stand to your feet for those of you that are, and we're going to pray sincerely from our hearts, and God will hear them from our hearts as your very own words. Say these words, Dear Lord, I know I have sinned against you. I was born in this sinful nature. But you paid the price for me to be forgiven. And not only forgiven for my sins, but the sin nature to be destroyed, power broken, that it cannot force me against my will anymore. I can say no to sin, and I can stand strong, and you will give me the power to do so. And I thank you, Lord, that I ask you, Jesus, to be the Lord of my life. Come in my heart. I make you the Lord of my life. I rededicate my life back to your lordship. Satan, get out of my life. Sin, I refuse you in my life. Jesus, lead my life. By your word, by your spirit, I will surrender and submit to your word, to your spirit. And I thank you for my deliverance and my healing. And I thank you, Lord, that I now die to sin and I bury the sin nature and ask you now to raise me new into new life reunited with you and entering the kingdom of God. I receive the resurrection life that you have given me in Christ, and I receive my life resurrected from being dead in sin and now alive to you forevermore. And the power of sin is broken in my life. And I choose not to give place to it anymore. And I thank you, Lord, for giving me the power to say no and stand strong and see your deliverance take place in my life. And I give you the glory, for it's done. Right now, I receive it done in Jesus' name. And now, Lord, I have my new life with you, and I'm going to walk with you as your child, living life in the kingdom of God, where there are blessings and victorious living. In the wonderful name of Jesus, I receive it, and I'm going to continue to learn how to live in the kingdom of God. Thank you, Father, for giving me this new heart, new desire, that I will grow in your grace in the church, learning, growing, and living victorious. Just as Jesus lived on this earth as a son of God, so am I now a child of God, living with resurrected power to live victorious as he did on this earth. So am I, in the name of Jesus. Amen, amen, and amen. To God be the glory. Amen. Hallelujah. You may have your seats in the presence of the Lord. Amen. So the life Jesus lived before he went to the cross, all those years in what he did, as you read the Gospels and you see how Jesus walked with God the Father, and you see how he lived and the supernatural power that was in his life, that is now the same for you and I. The life he lived was an example of how a child of God is to live on this earth. He did it for us, and he demonstrated that living in the kingdom of God that you and I now live in as a child of God, he demonstrated by living in the kingdom of God, the kingdom of God rules over everything. Rules over sickness, disease, death, poverty, hell, and the grave. And you and I, as we learn and grow, we'll walk like Jesus walked and do what the Lord did, because it is for us to continue to do what Jesus began both to teach and to do as children of God, as brothers and sisters of the Lord. Amen. This is the calling of God for you and me. It's a high calling, is it not? It's a glorious calling. It's the will of God for your life to live victorious on this earth. The devil's defeated. You're victorious, and you're going to shine bright as you stand strong, learn, keep coming to learn, and then to live by faith in what you're learning, and you'll see the hand of God on your life for the blessings and the power that God gave to Jesus on this earth, he's given to you and I on this earth to bring him glory and to fulfill what he called and created you and I to be. In Jesus' name, amen. Amen. Glory to God, KKLA Radio family. This is Pastor Richard Adrian, letting you know we appreciate you listening to our Living Ready for His Return broadcast. And pray it's a blessing for your spiritual growth. And please pray for this ministry as we pierce the spiritual darkness and win souls to Christ. Also,
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1: Now, before we close our broadcast today, I would like to pray with those of you who have not yet made Jesus Christ the Lord of your life, or for those of you who are not quite sure. Please say these words sincerely from your heart, and God will hear them as your very own. Dear God, I acknowledge that I have sinned against you, and these sins separate me from you. I don't want to be separate any longer. Jesus, I believe you died for my sins, and God raised you from the dead to give me a new life. I now repent of my sins and turn from Satan and sin to you, Jesus. I open my heart now to you, Lord. Come into my heart, Jesus. I make you the Lord of my life. Fill me with your Holy Spirit. Give me a hunger for your word, and I will follow you. Thank you for saving me. In Jesus' name I pray. Amen, amen, and amen. Congratulations, and welcome to the family of God. Finally, for those of you who just prayed this prayer with me, or for those of you who need prayer in any area of your life, please contact us by phone at 323-291-0035. We'd love to hear from you and pray with you to start your new life in Christ. Also, if you do not have a church home in this season of your life, and the Lord has been using this radio ministry to feed your spirit, please seek the Lord prayerfully to see if he would have you to visit with us to see what he may have for you with this ministry. We meet in the church house every Sunday morning at 11 a.m. for our Sunday morning worship service and children's church. Pastor Shirley and I would love to meet you and pray with you and your family. The church is located at 8126 Southwestern Avenue in the city of Los Angeles, zip code 9047, right on the corner of West 82nd Street and Southwestern Avenue. Parking lots are available behind the church building and across West 82nd Street. Come expecting not to leave the same way you've come, but to be changed in his presence. And now, until we meet at the next appointed time.
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1: I pray Psalms 91, hedge of protection over you and your family. And now remember the words of our Lord Jesus in Matthew chapter 24. If the master of the house had known what hour the thief would come, he would have watched and not allowed his house to be broken into. Therefore, you also live ready, for the Son of Man is coming at an hour you do not expect. I call you wise, and I call you blessed. Amen.
0: Thank you, Pastor Adrian. 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
1: Jose, I didn't prompt you for this, so maybe something coming up in your life that you think about that's some good news.
2: I went to Disneyland for the first time since I was like five.
1: That's amazing.
2: Yeah, so it was a really good time.
1: Yeah.
2: So you and everybody else were telling me to go on the Rise of the Resistance.
1: Right.
2: They're saying that that was the best ride. That was actually the first ride we got on. I didn't think it was all that. I thought other rides were better.
1: Really?
3: Okay.
1: You know, maybe we built it up too much.
2: Yeah, I like the Millennium Falcon one better than Rise of the Resistance because it's just more hands-on. Everybody had a role.
1: So in the Millennium Falcon ride, if you also haven't been to Disneyland for however many years, you get the Millennium Falcon and you get to have this little thing. And everybody has a role. So somebody's a pilot, somebody's a gun shooter, somebody's
2: engineer.
1: And I have to say it's a bummer, some of those roles, though. Did you get to pilot the thing?
2: We did.
1: Yeah,
2: we
1: see, that's the good role. If you're just the guy, like, filling it up with gas, that's kind of the lame part of that ride there, see?
2: Yeah, but the whole time it was like an experience.
1: Yeah.
0: Recently, I found out that our weekday overnight presenter, Daniel, has never even been to Disneyland. We got to change that. 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
11: 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So just start your day off with prayer and the scripture and say, Lord, I want to be in your will today. And I believe you will be.
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3: The weekend is here. Let's get it going.

Welcome to The Journey. This is Pastor Mark Tatum from Calvary Grace Church in Monrovia, California. We're reading today from 1 Corinthians chapter 7, and we're not going to read all the in-between verses, but several verses that speak to the question we're addressing today. So in chapter 7 and verse 8, Paul writes this, "But I say to the unmarried and to the widows, it is good for them if they remain even as I am." And then in verse 24, Paul writes, "Brethren, let each one remain with God in that state in which he was called." And then in verse 40, speaking of widows, Paul writes, "But she is happier if she remains as she is, according to my judgment, and I think also I have the Spirit of God." So we want to talk today about the surrender of your marriage, the surrender of your singleness, the surrender of your dating life, the surrender of everything that's going on in that respect in our lives to God. We are talking about the fellowship of surrender. And so surrender means to God would mean that we would surrender the hard things to God, not just the easy things, and not just, you know, the general things, but even specific things, that we would surrender them to God. Of course, we're coming from the larger framework of the journey toward surrender. We have a book called The Journey Toward Deeper Fellowship, and this is the resource that we're offering at this time. I know that it will be of great help to you if you will send for it. And we've had many already that have done so. We'd love to add you to that list. All you need to do to receive the Journey Toward Deeper Fellowship is to request it. And you request it by texting my number, 626-625-3894. That's 626-625-3894. And when you request the Journey Toward Deeper Fellowship, please also give us your name and mailing address, because we have to send this as a hard copy. We cannot send it electronically. And besides that, it only is going to work best for you this way. There are workbook aspects to the book, and you'll be able to fill out answers to questions and so forth right there in the book as you go through it. So again, to receive a Journey Toward Deeper Fellowship, all you need to do is text my number, 626-625-3894, and please include your name and mailing address. We'll look forward to hearing from you. So we're going to talk today about the surrender of these aspects of our relational lives that have to do with our experience of commitment to one another as husbands and wives, and our life as singles, because there are many, many single people, not only in our world today, but in our churches, many, many single people. And so there's a struggle about how to cope with whatever it is that's going on in this aspect of our lives. So we want to begin with the Apostle Paul's word from 1 Corinthians chapter 7 and really share basically four principles that are connected to the surrender of our lives in these areas to the Lord. The first is the first principle from 1 Corinthians 7 would be simply stated as remain as you are. Remain as you are. In 1 Corinthians 7, Paul addresses the issue of singleness versus being married. In fact, he speaks to all sorts of particular circumstances in respect to people and the relationships with one another as they serve the Lord in the church. So he speaks to the question of, if you're single, should you get married? If you're married, should you stay married? If you are single or widowed, how do you move forward in your life? If you're married to an unbeliever, then what's the right way to deal with that? If you care for someone, but you're living in a time of persecution, is that a good time to get married, or what should you do? If your singleness is a spiritual advantage, then how should you handle that? If it's right for you to marry, then how do you proceed or go forward?
if your husband or wife has passed away, then what do you do then? Okay, Paul addresses all of these things in 1 Corinthians chapter 7. So it's a great chapter to read if you're in any of those situations. But the core advice that Paul gives and shares, the principle that he puts in front of the Corinthians and ourselves, is simply begin by remaining as you are. Okay? So if you remain as you are, then this is a step that you would take in order to lift your relationship with God so that it is the primary relationship in your life. If you have Jesus, you really have all you need. And so the Apostle Paul said this. He said, I've learned in whatever state I'm in to be content. And when he said that, he was speaking particularly financially, but also that would apply to relationships. In whatever state I am, I've learned to be content. Jesus is always present. He never changes his mind. He never varies his agenda. He's a constant in our lives. He always understands. He will meet your every need. If you have Jesus, you have everything you need. And so when we are willing to remain as we are in respect to wherever we are in our romantic lives, then we are seeking a life of contentment in Christ. And when we seek that life of contentment in Christ, and when we attain that contentment in Christ, then we come to a place then where we are not in need in respect to relationships. We're whole instead of being broken. Now, the problem that we have is that many times people seek to fix their brokenness by becoming involved in a relationship. Okay, I don't feel good about my life. My life is not going well. I'm unhappy. I think I'll get married. Okay, so if you're not happy and you get married, guess what? You're going to be unhappily married because you weren't happy before, and being married will not fix your unhappiness. If you're married and you're not happy and you think, okay, well, what I need to do is get a divorce, then I would be happy. Again, you're not going to fix the problem because the problem is you. You're unhappy. Okay, and your being unhappy is why you're unhappy. And so no one else can make you unhappy. Even your husband or wife cannot make you unhappy if you're happy. And if you're happy and your life is full of joy and you know the Lord and you're rejoicing in the salvation you have in Christ and you're living and walking with Him and you're growing in your faith and your spiritual life is exciting and dynamic, then, you know, a mean husband can't take that away from you. And a wife who is despondent can't take that away from you. Okay? So many times we seek to fix what's wrong with us by seeking a relationship. And that is never going to work. We need to fix ourselves and then get a relationship. So the way to fix ourselves is remain as you are. Be willing to stay where you are until you are content where you are. And once you're content where you are, then you're in a position to be available and ready to move on in some way in your life. Because we want to come into a relationship whole rather than broken. So we're not going to find happiness by getting married. We're not going to find happiness by getting a divorce. We're not going to find happiness by becoming involved in internet dating. We're not going to find happiness by seeking and even becoming involved in sexual activity. These things are not the answer in our lives. The answer is to learn contentment that is rooted in our relationship with the Lord Jesus Christ. And if you can have that contentment, you will be able to bring that contentment into any relationship that He leads you to become a part of. We want to get to the place where I'm good wherever I am, and whatever and whoever the future may hold for me, I'm good. I'm good because I know the Lord, I'm serving Him. He's number one in my life. See? So
Paul's advice, remain as you are, is very, very important. And it's the beginning place for us in our lives. The second thing we should see is the connection between any discontent that we have in our relationships and temptation. Temptation comes when we have a sense of deprivation in our life. It goes back to Eve in the garden, the question of the serpent. Is it really true that God told you you could not eat from all the trees of the garden? He's holding back on you. Is that really what's happening? Okay, and so Eve, who was living in the perfect environment, in the perfect place, and yet whom God had said, well, there's one tree I don't want you to eat from, was persuaded to be discontent when she could have had and chosen contentment instead. She could have answered the serpent, no, actually, you know, there are so many trees and so many fruit and so many things that are here in the garden. I haven't even had a chance to explore them all. Why should I worry about one tree I'm not supposed to eat from? So if she had been grateful and pursuing the life that was available to her, that was natural for her then the deprivation would have never led her to temptation and to the eating of the fruit of the tree of the knowledge of good and evil. Okay, so temptation always begins with a sense of deprivation. And so wherever we feel deprivation in respect to relationships, then temptation is knocking at the door. Okay, if you allow deprivation to be a part of your heart and mindset, then you will spiritually find yourself in trouble. We had a couple in a church many years ago. The couple was just a great Christian couple. They loved the Lord. They cared for each other. They had two children. And at a certain point in time, the wife became frustrated because her husband was, you know, the quiet type. And, you know, the strong, quiet type, the stereotype that people have, you know, well, he was one of those. And so she was frustrated because he didn't talk to her. But then he never had. And, I mean, nothing had changed. He was continuing to be who he was. And he, you know, it was not like he could not talk or would not talk. It's just, you know, if you want someone to talk and share, you have to set it up. You have to make it easy for them. And so she certainly could have done some of those things. Rather than do those things, she became frustrated and unhappy with his lack of communication. And so then she found actually a neighbor who was very easy to talk to, who she enjoyed talking to, and she slipped into what really became an emotional affair with her neighbor. Well, you see what happened? See, a sense of deprivation, I'm suffering because my husband won't talk to me. A sense of deprivation leads to temptation. Temptation that can certainly destroy and ruin a life, a family, a marriage. Fortunately, she came out of it. And, you know, she stopped herself. She turned and changed her mind again and remembered that she had a good husband. And so they survived that test. But some people will feel deprivation because they're not married. Some may feel deprivation because, married or not, they haven't had sex for a while. So they're in a poor position and life is not treating them fair. Some may feel deprivation. They say they no longer love their spouse. They're not happy. They don't want to be there anymore. Some may feel deprivation because the one they're with is not as attractive as someone else they can see in the neighborhood or at work or at church or whatever the case might be. You find someone else that you think is better, more attractive, more exciting than the person that you're married to. You feel deprivation being stuck with the one that you are unhappy with. Some people feel deprivation because they're divorced. Some people feel deprivation because they can't get dates. Okay, so all of these things will lead to temptation, and temptation that will destroy your life, destroy your family, destroy your marriage, destroy
the relationships that you have with others, maybe destroy your children. All these things are vulnerable when we fall into temptation because we have a sense of deprivation about our relational lives. So we need to correct our mindset about things. It's not enough just to try to deal with whatever thoughts or emotions we have. We need to have good thoughts and not let the evil thoughts take over our lives. So there are several ideas that I think are very important. One is sexual activity is not a need. You know, water, that's a need.

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4: And if the relationship is good, I think you can bring some contentment out of it. But it's not necessary for our contentment, for our relationship to be ideal. Okay, we can deal with issues and be okay. And we need to learn to reject deceptive illusions. Things that are put in front of us and we think, oh, well, that's going to fix my problem. That's going to make me happy, when it's not, in fact, an answer. And, I mean, these things are pervasive in our world today. One thing that people encounter too often are internet scams. We had a man in our church at one time who, you know, was lonely. And so he got involved in an internet scam, ended up sending money to a woman who promised she was going to come and see him and date, and she wanted to be with him and all these things. He lost a lot of money to that woman and never saw her. So it was an illusion, okay? It was not real. And there are things like that that can offer themselves to us, and they're not real. They're not going to bring what we're looking for. This is years ago, but there was another man in a church in the past who, you know, he was a later middle-aged guy, not particularly attractive, but lonely. And so, you know, he found his way to get a Philippine bride. And he went to the Philippines and met this young woman and brought her to the States, and they were married. And I think they had a child, and then shortly after, she divorced him. She had gotten what she needed out of the relationship. I don't know that, you know, we want to be in judgment of her, but what he was looking for, a shortcut to marriage and family, was an illusion. That's not how it comes. That's not how you get there. And so we need to realize how vulnerable we are to temptation in respect to relationships. The third principle is the biblical statement about one flesh. In Genesis, when God created man and woman, he said, "The man shall leave his father and his mother and be joined to his wife, and they shall become one flesh." So, one flesh is the coming together of husband and wife. It represents the ideal. It also represents reality. When the husband and wife are joined, they are joined in a relationship that is more than sex. It is physical, it's psychological, it's soul, as well as body. So, sex is a union of body and soul, and this is what it is. It's not less than that. It is that. And so soulless sex, uncommitted sex, is at best two people using each other, both ignorant and calloused to the harm that they're doing. So when we understand that, that's the truth, then we will seek relationships. We will not seek hookups. Hookups are the worst behavior we could dream of. It's harm to ourselves and others. It's soulless. It's immature. It's irresponsible. It's all those things. So in our relationships, we cannot settle for what the world says we should seek, but strive for the best, which is one man and one woman married and together for a lifetime. And nothing is going to be better than that. So the fourth principle would be this in relationships, and that is that the remedy to nearly every problem is to fix yourself. Okay, you're frustrated with the way your husband treats you. Okay, fix

0: yourself. If you're frustrated, you're unhappy because your wife doesn't seem to give you the attention that you desire, fix yourself. If you're having trouble getting dates, fix yourself. If you're discontent in your singleness, fix yourself. Okay? So the answer is simply fix yourself. The principle is when you do fix yourself, the people around you will tend to also look more closely at themselves, and they may also get better. But you cannot bank on that. It's a possibility, even a strong possibility, but it's not a guarantee. But what we can know is that if you do fix yourself, you'll be better. And because you're better, you're able to deal with whatever it is that's going on. It is the remain as you are principle. If I were to give advice to young men in respect to relationships, I would say to young men, learn how to love. Learn how to love. Practice loving people who simply need to be loved. Take care of the needy. Think of things that you can do that people need that will be a blessing to them. Learn how to love. And the more adept you become at love, the more skilled you become at love, the more attractive you will be as a young man. If your presentation of yourself demonstrates that you really care about people, there will be no shortage of young women who are interested in you because they want to be cared for. And it doesn't have to do with your looks, how handsome you are. It doesn't have to do with your physique, how strong you are. It has to do with your character and who you are. So young men should learn how to love. Young women should learn how to serve. Learn how to serve. Just learn to be gracious and insightful and able to see the needs of others and to put yourself in a place where you can be of help. And if you learn how to serve, you will become very attractive to young men because they'll see what you do and how you are, and they'll think of themselves and think, well, you know what? If there was someone who was caring for me in that way, it would be a beautiful thing. For singles, they need to establish helping relationships so that you learn to communicate and be friends with the opposite sex, but in a way where you are looking out for them and being helpful in their lives. You're not looking to get something, you're looking to give something. Establish helping relationships. And to the married, I would say focus on the good, don't complain. Open your heart to your spouse. Let your transparency with them be the foundation of your intimacy. Learn to be a blessing. So again, we thank you for listening and look forward to next time as we continue the journey.
1: 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Hey, it's Josh Donovan. I've got some sad news here at KKLA. Jose Corona, who many of you know as JJ, he was our assistant program director and assistant operations director here. He suddenly passed away a couple of days ago. And JJ started here at KKLA about 7 years ago. And before that, he worked for Talk Radio Network. And I remember Talk Radio Network, I said, you know, that place sounded like it came from in the middle of nowhere at this mansion in Oregon with, like, you know, forests and fields. And he said, actually, you're pretty accurate about that. JJ had this dry sense of humor. I just remember, you know, when he talked to me, it was just so sarcastic, but in a goofy way, not in a mean way. That's what I'm going to miss about him, just that dry sense of humor he had. And throughout the years here, he started off as a part-time weekend overnight board operator, like most of us did. He also worked for the Salem News Channel, joining Sean McConnell, also known as Triple G, on the Dennis Prager Show, as well as the Larry Elder Show for about a year. But then he came back here to KKLA and started doing operations. And then earlier this year, he was promoted to assistant program director, as well as assistant operations director, responsible for programming, on-air content, making sure I did my job. And he says, I need this track, or I need you to voice this or record that. And JJ's greatest passion outside of work was NASCAR racing. And once a year, he'd take his own RV trailer and go to the track for a full week of racing. And we're going to miss you, JJ.
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4: In 1783, the Revolutionary War was nearly over, but America's future remained uncertain. Officers in the Continental Army were angry. Congress had failed to provide promised pay, and some considered using the Army's power to force the government's hand. George Washington understood their frustration, but he also knew the liberty they had fought to win could be destroyed by the very army that secured it. Washington confronted his officers and urged them to choose honor, patience, and loyalty to the Republic over rebellion. He could have used their anger to increase his own power. Instead, he used his influence to restrain it. Power asks what it can take. Character asks what duty requires. Washington's lesson still stands. Freedom survives when leaders place principle above ambition and remain faithful to God, country, and the people they serve.
2: KKLA plays contests. 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
4: In 1783, the Revolutionary War was nearly over, but America's future remained uncertain. Officers in the Continental Army were angry. Congress had failed to provide promised pay, and some considered using the Army's power to force the government's hand. George Washington understood their frustration, but he also knew the liberty they had fought to win could be destroyed by the very army that secured it. Washington confronted his officers and urged them to choose honor, patience, and loyalty to the Republic over rebellion. He could have used their anger to increase his own power. Instead, he used his influence to restrain it. Power asks what it can take. Character asks what duty requires. Washington's lesson still stands. Freedom survives when leaders place principle above ambition and remain faithful to God, country, and the people they serve.
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7: The weekend is here. 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
8: And so, if you are very observant, you will see that the church has a lot of failures that are built into the church of today, the church of Jesus' time, and the synagogues and leadership from the very beginning when Moses led the children of Israel out of Egypt. Because as we said before, Satan is alive and well and very, very established in every church. And so the word declares in 1 Corinthians chapter 11 that there must be differences among you as to how to obey the word of God, because God wants to show who has his favor. And so if we examine the church of the Bible, then you will see that even Peter and Paul came into a great conflict in the church. Galatians chapter 2 says that Paul had to rebuke Peter for being prejudiced in front of everyone in the church and in front of the Jewish believers. And so if Paul and Peter had the great wrestling match, do you think we are not having great wrestling matches in our churches? And when I say our churches, we are wrestling within American churches. American churches tend to think that we are all that in the bag of chips compared to God's universal church. And even in that aspect, there are great differences. And so there will be differences. There will be Satan's effect. There will be the things that the enemy is attempting to divide us because he's been very successful at it. If you don't know about the history of the Protestant versus the Catholic Church, who killed each other mercifully, even in the Muslim churches, they have a very hard time, as their number one enemy is not the great Satan USA, which, of course, that title fits a lot of our, what we do, but their greatest enemy is within the Muslim faith. And so Jesus called Peter and he addressed him as, "Get behind me, Satan," found in Matthew chapter 16 and Mark chapter 8. And so why did Jesus call Peter Satan? Well, it was because Peter was concerned about the things of man and not about the things of God. And so how many times have we seen great ministries fall? Usually it's because some of these reasons, financial, as the ministers get greedy pertaining to the things of this world, lust, as they have multiple lovers outside of the marriage bed, which causes them to do great sins against God and the people of God. Or it is pride. And so when you attend a ministry where the main teacher is full of pride, then you will be in trouble, because sooner or later, when there's pride, lust, greed, all of the greatest tricks of the enemy that are used by the leaders of the church that you love so much, by the leaders who you love so much, by the congregation that has brought you to salvation, then what's a poor Christian to do? And so in my walk with Jesus, I have had to abandon and in some cases rebuke leaders for abandoning the truth of God to serve themselves. And sometimes they have done abominable sins. And so I'm not telling you this that we would condemn the leaders. However, we must walk away from such ministries if there is no correction. And so how does the Bible say that we should correct them? Well, Jesus, in the Word of God, tells us that we must rebuke those errant leaders in front of them all. In 3 John, John tells us about a church leader by the name of Diotrephes, who was the leader of the church. And says, the scriptures declare in 3 John chapter 9 that he loved to be first. And so this leader had a problem with pride. The scriptures record he refused to welcome traveling believers and actually expelled those people from the church who tried to show John any kind of hospitality. The Apostle John, that is. And so in our churches, we will find various leaders who have been seduced into the satanic realms. And so 1 Timothy chapter 5, do not entertain accusation against an elder unless it is brought by 2 or 3 witnesses. And for the most part, the church of today, we are very hesitant to entertain an accusation against our superstar leaders. And you love them, I love them. They have done great things. And for in my lifetime, some of them have even been responsible for teaching me and leading me into the holiness of God. But like King David, who was seduced into seeing a woman bathing on her rooftop late at night, and who quickly lusted after her, had relationships with her, created a child through their lust, and then led to David, who had written many parts of the Bible, a whole bunch more of the Bible than I have written. But he sinned before God when he had the woman, he lusted after her, and then forth had to have her husband murdered. You know, what kind of man is this? Well, the Bible declares King David was a man after God's own heart. And so I would have said, God, let's not put this in the Bible. We don't need to have the world see the failure of the man after God's own heart. But such was the case that our holy and righteous God is not afraid to expose the wickedness in the church. And you can watch on the latest worldwide evening news when a minister goes astray and enters into the foolishness of the devil, either through greed, lust, pride, and the subsidiaries of those sins. And so you and I must be careful to know the word of God, because I can almost guarantee you, if you take the percentage of holy, righteous men who have failed to be holy and righteous in some part of their ministry, and I would probably guess it has been roughly 95% of the men who taught me have failed to always live up to the teachings that they teach. And I would say 95% is a huge number of failed ministers. Not that they failed for eternity. King David happened to bounce back nicely, even though his punishment was very severe. And if you don't know the curse that God put on King David, then you need to read this story in the Bible about that life and curse. And if you really don't understand, the end of the curse said that David would not fail to have his offspring die at an early age. And if you follow that curse into its ultimate foundation, that same curse that fell upon David ended up ending in the death of his son Jesus. His physical son, of course, that is. And so you see that our God is the principle reason why ministries that fail are on the front page of your newspaper, because that is the type of God we serve. Holy, righteous, just, and loving. And so what happened to King David? Well, the scriptures record that he will be forever recognized for the things he did in his 70 plus or minus years. And so a great God that we serve would allow you and I to commit great sins as some of these other great ministries have committed and yet be forgiven. And so we don't serve a human God who thinks the way you and I think. We serve a God who will restore those whose heart is righteous and turned towards him, versus those whose heart is turned into finances, bigger house, bigger yachts, bigger airplanes. In other words, if a minister is focused on things that made out of the earth, then he will not focus on the things of heaven. You cannot serve two masters. You could only serve the heavenly or the earthly. And so when we get down to the brass tacks, what type of person should you be? Maybe you're the preacher, maybe you're the janitor, or maybe you just happen to go because you always go to a dead church every weekend. And so today we find a great number of persons doing a great number of things, and most of those persons think they have eternal life, but their heart, which is the key to your eternal destination, does not support eternal life. Whether you're the pastor whose main concern is the offering, or maybe you're the janitor whose main concern is saving the lost. And so God is not a respecter of persons. Peter versus Paul, the conflict in Antioch in Galatians chapter 2, which reflected at that particular place, time, and moment, Peter, who is mentioned his role in eternal life, Paul, who we consider one of the greatest teachers and apostles of all time, was pretty much a nobody and kind of looked down upon by many of the established religious leaders. And so Paul was greatly emboldened to rebuke Peter, who Jesus called the rock, in front of everybody, because Peter was acting with prejudice, preferring the Jews who had turned to Messiah Jews
9: In other words, they believed in Jesus, and Peter was following the laws in trying to impress them. And so Paul, who was basically a nobody, stood up in front of the entire meeting of both the Jews and the Gentiles to rebuke Peter in front of everybody. Again, you read it in Galatians chapter 2, and so you would be very, very shocked. But which one had the following of a holy, righteous, loving, unprejudiced God? Well, it was the nobody, Paul, who we quickly see him rising up into being the apostle to the Gentiles, but probably not at that particular time. And so we need to obey. We need to watch out for these great men and women of God who have left, as Revelation says, their first love. And I believe you can find that in Revelation chapter 3 or chapter 4. And so how do you leave your first love? And Revelation also tells us that our holy, righteous, and loving God would rather have us on fire for him or cold towards him. And so who are the ones who he rebukes the most? Well, the scripture reports those who are lukewarm. And so if you ask me, I would rather prefer the hot and the lukewarm, but that's not what Jesus tells us in Revelations. He said in Revelations, I would rather you were hot or cold, but because you are lukewarm, I will spit you out of my mouth. And so, brothers and sisters, what type of saint should you be? We've already concluded that you are not perfect. We already concluded that King David failed, that Peter was called Satan. And so where does that leave me and you? Well, first off, as we have already said, if you are a forgiver, that leaves you eligible to receive forgiveness. And if you are not a forgiver, then the gift of forgiveness does not flow to those who do not forgive their brothers and sisters. And so the bottom line is, love God with all your heart, mind, soul, and spirit. And this number two is love your neighbor as you love yourself, as it is written in the book of Matthew. And so you and I must keep our eyes open continually. We must not automatically trust in those who we trusted before. We must follow after the teachings of a holy, righteous, and just God. And we must give place to Satan, who is very, very effective in leading many angels astray. And between you and I can't believe that even one angel fall for the old okey-doke. But there are probably millions, if not hundreds of millions, depending on how many angels there are, that fell for the okey-doke. And so our enemy doesn't make you sin. Do you realize that you never have to sin again if you say and control your heart. And so how many times have you and I been deceived? Well, many. How many times has Jesus forgiven us of our sins? Well, many. And so where sin abounds, grace does so much more abound. And when the enemy comes in like a flood, God releases his power to counteract the enemy's overwhelming flood. And so many Christians have been killed by other Christians because they are Christians, chinos, I call them. And a chino is a Christian in name only. And so where do you stand? You must know the word of God. We must be filled with the love of God. We cannot do what is common sense, because common sense teaches us that look out for number one. And so we have a God who teaches us to love others like we love ourselves. And if you do the common sense worldly things, then you will receive the common sense worldly rewards. And that goes in everything you do, in business, in politics, in family members, in sports. Everything you do, you should remember that your God has transformed you from the citizens of the earth into the heavenly kingdom, and they are not the same. Well, my name is Minister Greg Bynum. It has been a pleasure sharing the word of God with you. If you will see me in eternity, please remember that it is not because of your righteousness, it is because of God's holiness that a sinner like you and I will see him forever in his kingdom.

days for another great day that he has made. And so by my accounting, he has made every single day very outstanding. And so you and I need to look to the heavens from which cometh our strength. And so today we want to talk about what is something real and dear to all of us, because all of us share the same enemy, and his name is Lucifer. So why don't we go through today so that we would all have a good understanding of who we're fighting, how we're fighting, and what are his greatest moves. And so when I played football and I wrestled in my younger years, the coach would always tell me about the opponent. And so we would spend all week practicing to counter the best moves of our opponent. And we had championship football teams, and I had went on to be a championship wrestler. And so I had learned at an early age that if you do not take a look at what your opponent is doing, then you will probably fall into the greatest traps. And so our opponent is very, very good at what he does. And let me start off by telling you that he was able to convince probably about one third of the angels that God was not their best friend. And so the same trick that he used in the Garden of Eden against Adam and Eve was probably the same one he used in the heavenly realms. And so you and I should be very, very understanding that if Satan can convince one third of the angels, if there are a million angels, and I have no idea if there's a million, thousands upon thousands, billions upon billions. However, if he was able to convince one third of them, angels who saw God, which you and I have never done, angels who walked with God, angels who were in the throne room of God, one third of them, if you say a million, then that's a lot of angels, hundreds of thousands of angels. And so you can go on from there. And so what chance do you and I have who have never seen God face to face? Not only we have not seen God, that we have not had the opportunity to walk around heaven and see the glories that are awaiting us. And so we need to understand that our enemy is very, very good, the best politician of all times, and he is coming after you and me, and he is using some mighty powerful forces. The most powerful, of course, being our body and our spirit. And I know you thought your body was on your side. Actually, your body works against you. And so the flesh versus the spirit is a great internal battle that either one or the other will win. And so your soul could be extremely poor and malnourished while your body is obese. And of course, vice versa, your body could be poor and malnourished, as happened to a lot of the saints of the Most High, and your soul could be fat and very healthy. And so today we are going to talk about some of the great tricks of the enemy. And so, number one, God is not good or loving.
And so Satan is convinced many, many people, and probably the angels too, that God is not on your side. And so if you don't know the word of God, then you will probably fall into that deception. Because when things are not going well in your life, then you tend to blame it on God. And so obviously we all would say, well, God, it's your problem because you were able to fix it. You could have gave us the money we needed. You could have healed our bodies. You could have kept my loved one from being in that accident. And so Satan is very, very charming, and he's very good at what he does. And a side note, Satan does not wear horns or a tail. The Bible records that Satan can come as an angel of light. And so if you are looking for a physical manifestation of some kind of spiritual being, then Satan has the answer to deceive. If you are looking for a physical manifestation, then Satan has the answer. If you are looking for common sense, Satan has the answer. If you are looking for flesh and blood, Satan has the answer. So the first one, God is not good or loving, is a pretty powerful lie that comes from the enemy. Of course, what does scripture say? Or what is the scripture to counteract that God is not good or loving? Well, Romans chapter 5, verse 8 tells us that God sacrificed his own son so that we could receive salvation. And of course, 5:8 is a very, very unusual activity for God to put his own son on the cross. And of course, we have John chapter 3, verse 23, for God so loved the world that he gave his only begotten son. And so if you say God is not good or loving, what God would sacrifice his only begotten son for your sins and my sins? And so Satan is woefully off track, but unfortunately, many people do not know the word. And if you do not know the word, then you are open to be deceived by the greatest politician of all times. So let's move on. What is another one? Well, the devil is very good in saying God is holding out on you. In other words, Satan has put planet in many a mind. Well, where do you think God comes from? And so whatever God did to become God, you can do the same thing. And so Adam and Eve fell for the old okey-doke. As long as the purported one-third of the angels who wanted to do an increase, so they thought they could take God's place, and so they thought they could rebel against a holy, righteous, and loving God. And so they fell for the lie, and so therefore they are condemned for eternal life. And so if one third of the angels, again, that kind of curls my hair when I think of thousands upon thousands of earthly beings being deceived by the author, the father of all lies. And so continuing on with our understanding of the enemies, another real powerful deception is that there are many ways to God. And of course, wouldn't that be dandy
if we would believe in the Egyptians, who had hundreds of gods, in Hindu, which has hundreds and thousands of gods. And so you could see that that would be logical to a lot of people, because there seems to be various authorities over various things. And so if you do not realize that there is one God who provides over all the other things that we encounter, then you would be subject to praying to rocks and to stones, to plants and to animals, just like the other religions teach us to hold in godly esteem. And I think that's the one that Satan gets the biggest kick out of when he sees people praying to rocks or stones. Or you can pray to any animal. I think the Egyptians loved the cats and the frogs. And so we can go out into our backyard and find something and make it our god. The Bible laughs at such thoughts when it says you go out and you chop down a piece of wood, and half of it you burn in the fire, and the other half you make a god. And so God has the habit of really making great fun out of humans who fall for that okey-doke. And what about number four? As we continue on, you are too bad to be saved. And in the 80s, of course, bad meant good and good meant bad. I don't know if you can follow that line if you're that age. But bad meaning bad. That's how I explained it now. So are you the worst of the worst? And if I was to show you without qualification, the answer would be yes. And you say, well, I'm not that bad a person. Well, all have sinned and fallen short of the glory of God. And the very result of sin is death, as it says in Romans. And so you already should acknowledge that the only thing you really deserve is to pay for your sins. And on a side note of that, for those of you who love justice, you better start learning the new word, and it is called mercy. God have mercy on me, a sinner. And I know many of us would pray that prayer and say, okay, and then walk away and forget that that prayer only is satisfied by those who show, yep, you got it, those who show mercy. And so Jesus gave us the parable of the man who was forgiven of a great debt that he owed by the master. And that same man, after he begged for mercy, which happens to be you and me, went out to a fellow servant who owed him just a fraction of the amount that was forgiven. And so when his fellow servant begged for mercy, the man said, there is no mercy. You must pay me all of what you owe. Then so the fellow servants went and told the main master what had happened. The man that he had forgiven a great amount of money went out and took the man who owed him a fraction of that amount. And the master said, okay, since you don't show mercy, I will not give you mercy. And so there we are. That's what Jesus taught us, and we should pay keen attention, especially if you are like me, who happens to be a need of a great deal of mercy. Then you must practice, and I'll give you a hint. If you can't remember the last time you forgave somebody, or maybe you could remember vividly that you hate somebody because of what they've done, then you had better be living a perfect life
and not in need for God to show you forgiveness of sins. And of course, I'm being making a joke there, because as we said just a few minutes ago, all have sinned and fallen short of the glory of God. And so there it is. You need to be a great forgiver of whatever people have transgressed against you, because God will not read my lips. I know there's a lot of different teachings, but God will not forgive those who do not forgive. And so there's the operative word. Search your heart. Find out the hidden anger, the hidden pain, the hidden unforgiveness in your heart. And when you find it, work very, very hard to defeat it. And it may take you to go and give that person a gift. It may take a great amount of just saying, oh, God, help me to forgive. And I've been on both sides of that street, the forgiver and the forgiven. And so I will tell you, God has a great deal of joy in the forgiver. But it's going to take some practice. It's going to take you not doing the normal thing. Just like we have an unusual God, we also need to have unusual saints following our unusual God. Amen. And so the devil's greatest lies continue. There are many ways to God. And so in 1 John 1:9, and so the enemy's also greatest lies is there are many ways to God. And so John 14:6 tells us there's only one way, and he is the truth, the life, and he is God Almighty. And so the devil has so many things to distract and confuse us. And so if he can't get you thinking you're too good, which is one of his greatest things, well, I don't need God. That's only for the weak. And to that, I say a handy hallelujah, that I am in need of a holy and righteous God to take away the weakness that I have in my flesh, so weak that I would deny God in favor of entertainment, in favor of temptation. And if you don't agree, then you might want to take a look, because your greatest enemy, as we said before, is your own flesh and blood. And if you were to take away the desires of your flesh and blood, you would get rid of the majority of your sins. And that's why this flesh is not going to heaven. It has been cursed. When God cursed the ground after Adam and Eve sinned, and your flesh happens to be 99.9% earth. And of course, the other part is Holy Spirit. And so we need to focus on the Holy Spirit. And remember, when you look in the mirror, you can plainly say, you know, flesh, we've been along for a long time, but we're not going to be forever. That's right. Your flesh and blood will pass away. And so if the devil can't think, fool you by into thinking you are too good for God, then he will say you are too bad to be saved. He plays both sides of that horse. So you are so bad that God can never save you because of what you've done. Maybe you're a murderer. Maybe you're some of the vilest persons on earth, child molester.
maybe you kill babies, or maybe you just do lies, and maybe it's just whatever Satan happens to magnify in your sinful life. And it doesn't take much, because we're all sinners constantly sinning, either acting out our sins or to a holy and righteous God, even thinking our sins. And so I can remind you that everyone who commits adultery even before the physical act. Jesus said, whoever looks upon a woman or a man lustfully has already committed adultery in his heart. And if you understand how Lord God Almighty is able to understand and decipher the most wicked or the most holiest heart. And so you and I need to strive very, very forcefully to make sure our heart is clean before a holy, righteous, and loving God. And on that same boat, the devil would say, well, if you sell your soul to me, then I will give you whatever temporary thing you want. Because the devil's supermarket only possesses things that will soon pass away. Money will soon pass away. Fame will soon pass away. Fortune will soon pass away. Health will soon pass

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4: You can call him a liar to his face. That is his middle name, Lucifer, liar, Satan. I just gave him that name because he is the father of lies. He's the father of the lies, that same deception that he put to the angels in heaven. He lied to them up and down. This is the same lies he put to Adam and Eve. He lied to them up and down. And he likes it so much, it is the same lies that he tells you and me every single day. And so, know your God, know your word, and if you obey what you know from your heart, God is not deceived by actors. He may watch the movie, but he understands that it's just a movie. All the actors who act like they're so in love with each other oftentimes hate each other. All the bold people who are good with the gun and tough guys and all that stuff are usually complete opposite of the character they play. And so, are you acting when you say you love God? In the most part, the answer comes back, yes. And how would I know you're acting? Because there's two parts of the command. Love God with all your heart, mind, soul, and spirit. And love your neighbor as you love yourself. And so those passages in Luke are amazing. And it is the principal bedrock of my guiding light. I can love God with everything, at least I think I can, until somebody takes it away. And I have a very hard time loving my neighbors as I love myself, and I can always think of loopholes. And so loving God with everything and loving my neighbors as I love myself are very great challenges to me. And so I would confess it's probably a super hard challenge to many people also. And so we have a great deal to understand how to defeat the tricks of the enemy. And so if any of what we talked about today is a surprise to you, well, guess what? God has written it all out. In other words, God has challenged you and I to understand that we are the main group of his love. And even the angels want to understand what is this thing called forgiveness, because the angels who sin cannot be forgiven. And so what should a holy and righteous person do? Well, we should seek after a holy, righteous, and loving God. And so where do we find all this great stuff? Well, we find it in the Word of God. And so we have been given the greatest opportunity to find out about a holy and righteous God. Now let us reason together in Micah, the book of Micah, chapter 6, in the Old Testament,

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2: It is August 16th. It is Bratwurst Day. Makes me think about tailgating before a football game, and football season is coming upon us very, very quickly. It's also Roller Coaster Day. My favorites over the years have, well, the first one I ever rode was the Matterhorn bobsleds at Disneyland during day camp. Now, before that, my parents said, oh, you don't want to go on that. It's a scary ride, but I had no choice. I was required to go because otherwise I'd be left behind, and I love the ride. And the next time I said, Dad, we got to go on the Matterhorn, he's like, no, Josh, we can't do that. I was like, oh, come on, Dad, please. And he's like, finally, I talked my dad into it. He loved it, and he didn't like Space Mountain, which I did love, too. But, hey, one out of two ain't bad. But my other favorite coasters over the years have included Coast Rider at Knott's Berry Farm as well as Jaguar. I also love Goliath at Six Flags Magic Mountain as well as the Revolution. It's also Independent Workers Day and Tell a Joke Day. And what's that going to look like? Let's take a look at the weather together. We'll be warming up to 87 degrees today, overnight low 65, going back up to the 90s tomorrow with a high of 95 on Tuesday. Now, if you don't have air conditioning, there are cooling centers throughout the Southland. 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And that's it for Josh Donovan. Donna's coming in next with SoCal's Morning Rush. Until next late Friday, early Saturday at midnight, keep your mind on the things above. And as you hit that up and road, don't be a slowdown spectator.
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5: This world has fallen. However, you cannot refute the fact that wherever people believe God and the Bible and apply it to day-to-day living in the world, people are taken care of, people are loved, people are nursed, people are brought back to health, or people are established, and a community cares and watches out for one another. Why? Because those are Judeo-Christian values that make up a culture. You and I and our children are creating a culture right now. The question begs, what kind of a culture are we creating? This is very, very important. You young people who are on college campuses or high school campuses today, you need to be thinking, how am I going to affect my culture for God?
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7: 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The Bible says in Proverbs 6:19 that God hates one who spreads strife among brothers. Listen, we're not to spread strife among God's people. 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
11: Good morning to you. I'm Donna Rush. Let's take some time now to hear about some of those issues affecting us locally. 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
3: This is SoCal Connection with Larry Marino, a discussion with and about newsmakers who are impacting our lives here in Southern California.
13: Flock good, flock bad.
14: Well, it's a little of everything, but much more bad than good. It's the privatization of evidence. What happens to the defendant's right to confront his or her accusers?
3: This program explores today's top issues with newsmakers in and around Southern California.
13: From the recent fires, you know, they've been looking at some other places to buy, and now those folks have these folks competing, and when dollars compete and people come in with money, it drives things up, doesn't it?
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3: This is SoCal Connection with Larry Marino.
13: But first, we always enjoy bringing you some good news. People in the community doing something right, something helpful. And Paula Creation joins us from Shepherd Church. She has her own radio show on our sister station, 99.5 KKLA, which is heard Sundays at 2:30 in the afternoon. Paula, thank you for joining us.
16: Always good. Always good to be with you.
13: And you've brought another guest to our show. Tell us who you have.
16: You know, another person that I'm excited for you to introduce you to, his name is Domingo Moda. He is the West Coast Director of Care Portal, and is also pastor of a local church here just doing some great work. And I wanted him to share with us just what's going on with Care Portal, what causes him to do this work, and just share with us how it's impacting people.
13: Yeah, welcome.
16: Yeah.
17: Thank you, Larry. Thank you, Larry. Thank you, Paul. It's an honor to be here this morning. Yes, Paul, I'm excited to be here. Yeah, I've been involved with Care Portal for 5 years, and let me tell you, my favorite stories involve those of where their recipient becomes the responder. In my church, we have multiple individuals, single parents, fathers, mothers, who at one point needed help. They needed help, and we were able to connect with them via Care Portal. They became part of the congregation. Not everyone does, but they did. The door was open. They felt very loved and encouraged, and they said they wanted to help. They wanted to pay it forward. They wanted to help others just like they have been helped. And I really love those stories, those full circle stories. And one that stands out for me is a single mother who had hit rock bottom, whose children were about to be detained, taken away from her. We responded via Care Portal. She became part of the congregation and became a responder, actually our top responder. And this is a cool thing that eventually this mother, and I'm keeping this very short, was hired by Care Portal. And she's actually now an advocate and coming alongside churches, coming alongside agencies and families and helping them. I mean, this is a mother who had lived in addiction, who was about to lose her children. One of the children got abused, and she's just a joy to work with. The Care Portal, that's what Care Portal does. It connects people in the community who are in need. We don't have to, their needs. And with people who care in the community, with churches and individuals and businesses who want to make a difference.
13: Yeah, Domingo, walk us through how Care Portal works. How does it start? Let's say if there's a need in the community, what happens?
17: If there's a need, well, the need needs to be identified, first of all, by an agency that is enrolled with Care Portal. That could be DCFS. It could be a school. It could be a pregnancy resource center. It could be a nonprofit that is working and that is case managing and coming along, working alongside those families. They advocate for the families, and they enter the request into Care Portal, and the platform automatically notifies people in the community, churches, individuals, businesses, who can respond in a real way and in real time. And once they connect, Care Portal disappears, and then you have the agency and the church could connect with each other. They exchange information, and guess what? Guess who shows up at the family's door? The church shows up. Care Portal doesn't show up. We disappear. But the church shows up. They see a human showing up at their door, and they see the face of Christ in that.
13: Wow. And Paula, you do this. You use Care Portal through your church, don't you?
16: We do. Churches can even input needs, although mostly it comes from agencies that the people are involved with directly while they are in crisis, which is incredible. And what the portal does is it gives a clearinghouse for information and then activates the church, because the model is, as Domingo mentioned, the model is that the church is the one that delivers. And as he said, the hope is that they will engage with the church and the people, and that they will find their church home, and they will find a church community to be part of, and, of course, find their pathway to success absolutely direct right through Christ. And Care Portal is just this clearinghouse and this smart portal that just makes that happen. And without it, you would have all these needs over here and all these people over here that want to participate without there being a connection. And one of the cool things is that you can go on and find a need. Like, anybody can sign up. Larry, you could sign up today and go in and say, okay, I want to understand the needs within a 5-mile radius, and you would get those. And let's say someone needs a bug bed. You could say, you know what, I can give $10 towards that. So it's not that someone has to pay the whole thing, but the whole body of Christ, all of the champions, all of the people in the community can participate in help meeting that need. So it can be a great program for seniors or just people who can't get out and do things, but know that they're having a real lasting impact on the life of people who are going through a really challenging moment.
13: Domingo, how does Care Portal's portal sustain itself? If you've got a list of needs over here and people are giving, what keeps Care Portal alive?
17: Yeah, a great question. This is a public-private partnership. It involves agencies that help support the work, as well as sponsors and organizations, foundations throughout the country who pitch in, who believe in the cause and say, hey, I want to be a part of this. I want to help sustain, not only sustain, Larry, but scale the work. We are in 41 states and growing. But it really involves ownership, taking ownership as an agency, taking ownership as a church, saying we're going to pitch in and help sustain and grow this work in the community.
13: Yeah. Give us another example, because, and Paula, you can weigh in as well, of a need out there and how Care Portal responded and how the community and the church got involved and nailed it. They got the things needed. You gave an example earlier, but either of you kind of give us another example of how it works.
16: I can tell you there was a really odd moment for me. I was in a meeting, and it was with Department of Children and Family Services, and they were talking about resources and access and all of that. And a caseworker stood up and said, you know, one of her clients, one of the people that she worked with, had a significant need. They really needed some help with an electricity bill. And someone said, why don't you enter that in Care Portal? She said, that's just not going to work. No one's going to help pay this electricity bill. But she did it begrudgingly. And then in the meeting, and she said, and Shepherd Church stepped up. Now, I had no idea we had done that, because there are a number of people who are participating, who pay in, who support, who are part of the system that Shepherd has. So it was just very interesting. And she said it made all the difference, because this family was now connected with the church. She now believed there were people out there that actually cared for this family that was going through a difficult time and was looking at having their electricity cut off, which is just another, you know, nail in the coffin of people needing to remove her children. And it was a paradigm shift for her that there really are caring people out there. And for us, it's important that they understand those caring people are people of faith.
13: Yeah. And Domingo, you weigh in as well. You see this work. Does it amaze you how it works?
17: Absolutely. Still amazes me. Almost 6 years in. To realize that right now, as we speak, there are thousands of responders saying yes, connecting with families, leaving the four walls of the building, of the church, of their own home, saying, you know, I'm going to go out and meet this family. Whether that, to me, that's still the orchestration, the fact that churches are saying yes increasingly and responding in a real way. It's very inspiring to me. Even as a Care Portal as a director, I'm still amazed and humble when I see that a church responds. And not only one church to one request, but one, two, three, four churches for one request. It's a very inspiring work. It really keeps me rooted, keeps me grounded, keeps me inspired. And I'm still in awe of it, and I'm super thankful to be a part of it.
16: Domingo's church here in the San Fernando Valley was not an affluent church, but because there are champions that pay in, his church can be the delivery mechanism for those resources. So it's not just that a church has to be the one that meets all of the financial needs. There are a number of financial needs that are met before you even, and almost before it goes up, because there are people who have said, okay, I will pay for this every time it happens. And so they need churches that will be those delivering, responding churches to make the connection with the family. So Domingo's church was one of those churches that their name popped up all the time, even though they may or may not have been the primary resource for the financial need. They became the connecting church, which is equally, if not even more important. Right, Domingo?
17: Absolutely. I mean, we got to love those community champions. You say we were not affluent. We're still not affluent, Paula. but we are definitely rich. We're rich not because of us. We're rich because of Christ and rich because of the community that surrounds us. So you know what? I'll resource you. I'll fund the request, and I trust that you take care of it. You're going to take care of that family. That's the beauty of it, that everyone has a seat at the table. Businesses respond. You know, it could be any type of business organization. And that's the beauty, like you said, that when they say request, they're notified, just like the church, just like individuals. They say, you know what? I'm going to respond to that, knowing that a local church was going to be able to grab that request, use a CarePool debit card, and buy the items that the family needs and connect with them and pursue and hopefully develop a meaningful connection with them. It's not just about the tangible needs. The aim really is to make sure that families feel seen, feel loved. I love when people's faith is reignited, when hope is restored. The way I explain to people is that, listen, when you respond to requests, you really become an answer to a prayer. That's the reality. Yeah. I mean, we are being part of daily miracles. That's what's happening. That's the divine reality, that these families are in need and they're crying out to God. They're wondering if there is a God. Does God exist? Does he care about me? And then an advocate, their agency worker submits a request showing care and love. And now a church responds, they're saying, wow, God, you are real. You came through for me. And that restores hope in people.
13: It's very powerful. Got just a minute left. Let's share information because people may be listening. Are pretty much all churches activated with this? Individuals? Who can get involved and how do they get involved?
17: Anyone with a willing heart can get involved. You go to careportal.org and you'll find the way there. You go just at the top and say, if you want to help submit requests, you have an option for that. If you want to help me, you have an option for that. And you can sign up as an individual. You can sign up as a church. You can sign up as a business and be a part of it. It's a very simple process. You go to careportal.org and go to get involved, and you'll see the process to make it happen.
13: All right. Thank you for being with us. Yes, final thought.
16: Cool. And they can also connect me through lostandfound.show, and I'll be happy to connect them with Care Portal and one of the regional folks that they have here that they can talk one-on-one if they're a church that wants to become a responder and get them connected, because this is a really good program.
13: Sounds like it's doing some amazing things. Final thought. Go ahead, quickly. 15 seconds.
17: No, I'll put my email out there, okay? Domingo, D-O-M-I-N-G-O, @MOTA@careportal.org. Email me, and I'll make sure to connect you the right person and help you along the process. But thank you so very much for this opportunity, Larry.
13: Domingo, thank you. Paula, thank you as well. Take care.
16: Thank you.
17: Thank you. Definitely. Appreciate it.
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13: Dan Gus is joining us. He's got the Gus Report. Dan, thanks for talking with us. Where can people read you these days?
19: Hey, Larry. Thanks for having me back. I am on Substack at Daniel Gus, with two S's, danielgus.substack.com. And you can follow me on Twitter at The Gus Report.
13: All right. Take us into this Nithya Raman story getting kicked off a committee. What's this?
19: Well, you know, With Spencer Pratt, who I think was pickpocketed out of the L.A. mayor's race, and we'll hopefully find out more about that later. But now the cards are being dealt between the people in City Hall who are on the side of incumbent embattled Mayor Karen Bass and Nithya Raman, the socialist council member who happens to be my council member. And it looks like Marquise Harris Dawson, the city council president, who singularly has the authority to appoint council members to committees and decides who chairs those committees, has decided to take Nithya Raman off this housing and homelessness committee, which she has chaired for the past 5 or 6 years that she's been in city council, which takes power away from her leading up to the general election runoff. So you don't need a crystal ball to see that that means that Harris Dawson is holding his finger on the scale of the November election in favor of Karen Bass.
20: The mayor has blocked our independently elected city controller from doing an audit of her signature homelessness program, Inside Safe, which has spent hundreds of millions of dollars of the public's money, and still we've seen homelessness go up citywide.
13: Your reaction to this, she puts out this video afterward, right? Talking about homelessness.
20: But in my district, it went down by almost 50%, and we did that the hard way. We did outreach, we matched people to beds, we got people indoors. That's the work that needs to happen across the entire city.
19: Yeah, well, let's be very clear. Kenneth Mejia is a political animal. He has an unabashed support of a fellow DSA socialist candidate in Nithya Raman, and he's supporting her, but the skeptic in me, and hopefully in your audience, sees that these efforts are designed for political purposes and not transparency. As much blame that Karen Bass has for the homelessness crisis in L.A., Nithya Raman has more direct responsibility for all of the failure, all of the waste, and all of the corruption. And she has been overseeing the homelessness disaster worsening every year, much longer before Karen Bass ever showed up in City Hall. So I personally discount whatever Kenneth Mejia says on Nithya's behalf, because it's politically motivated and modestly factually motivated. And that's a pattern I see in Kenneth Mejia.
0: All right. And, you know, part of this, she's saying, quote, in my district, homelessness went down by almost 50%. I mean, you can say what you want to say, but I think Angelinos who live here and work here maybe have a different story. I don't think they see 50% declines.
19: Yeah, right. There is no decline by the eye of myself as one of her constituents, or by anybody with half a brain. It is just something she's saying. It is garbage. It is crap. It is a load of crap, because politicians are always going to come up with the number, hope that it sticks, hope that it's repeated, because a lie that is repeated eventually is figured out to be the truth, and it is not in this case. Right. And I can tell you that from firsthand. I've seen the dead bodies on the street.
0: All right, now to the other stories. An AutoZone store in East Los Angeles was ransacked and robbed twice over last weekend. First Saturday at about 2:30 in the morning, a street takeover at Olympic Boulevard and Atlantic Avenue ended when the store was targeted. Windows were smashed and the store was looted. 24 hours later, a street takeover at the same location also ended with the same store being looted. A different street takeover in South LA ended with an AutoZone being looted there as well. Your reaction to this?
19: My reaction to this is the Rodney King riots all over again, just on a smaller, more local level. After the Rodney King riots in the early 1990s, certain parts of L.A. didn't have new supermarkets or possibly any supermarkets for decades, for generations. And that's what the government, the LAPD, the City Hall, Karen Bass, City Council, the District Attorney, that's what they're cultivating here. They are not stopping street takeovers. They are not stopping the looting of the AutoZone, 7-Eleven, or whatever's next. And when government doesn't step in and aggressively address these predictable crimes, they only encourage more of it. And just you wait and see, Larry, if AutoZone decides not to reopen this store and closes others, and if Ralph's or Food for Less does the same, it's because they see that the government is not standing up for business, and in fact, virtually encouraging the theft and destruction. At least with Rodney King, there was a historic cultural consequence of the Rodney King thing. But there is nothing going on here other than, have at it, guys. We're not going to show up. We're not going to enforce the law. We're not going to arrest or prosecute. That's basically what this boils down to. Government approved looting and theft and discontent.
0: Well, and then if a DSA member gets elected, and they're all for government stores anyway, where things are 30% off, and heck with the private sector. All right, Flock safety cameras. Let's do that story. Mm-hmm. Flock safety cameras that record license plates and more are causing a national uproar. It's being described as Big Brother on steroids. The Georgia-based company admits it, noting that its 120,000 cameras record everything about your vehicle, and that means you. Police departments across the country pay Flock for access to the info, which they say gives them a national network to find stolen cars, missing people, and criminals. Maybe even this, you know, all these vehicles with takeovers. Who says there aren't cameras there? But not everyone is a fan of this Flock. There are people out there who say it's wrong. It's Big Brother watching you. The arguments who are against it say, well, civil liberties groups and some residents warn that Flock creates a nationwide surveillance network that can track individuals even without suspicion. They argue the technology violates the Fourth Amendment's protection against unreasonable search and seizures, especially since the data is stored even if no crime is committed. They point to cases where the information has been accessed illegally and used for personal needs. What do you take here? What do you think about it? Flock good, Flock bad?
19: Well, it's a little of everything, but much more bad than good. This is what the Chinese Communist Party does to its citizens on a foot by foot basis, where you know, the Chinese people live, work, and play. But there are so many other nuanced problems with it. First of all, it's the privatization of evidence that could be used in a criminal case. And so what happens to the defendant's right if somebody is charged with a crime using evidence from Flock cameras? Well, what happens to the defendant's right to confront his or her accusers? Is the accuser the Flock camera? Is that the witness? Is it the government witness? How can the public know that everything that Flock documents that is being purchased for money by the government and by prosecutors, how can it know that there's not exculpatory evidence, meaning evidence that can help people be acquitted, not just prosecuted? There's no true way, as far as I know, to know that Flock is acting fairly and transparently. Now, the point of surveillance is good if it's helping to stop or track down terrorists or murderers or even street takeovers. But we inherently know, as George Orwell predicted, that eventually all of this type of surveillance will be used in ways that is unintended. And so that is inevitable if it's not happening already. So the concept is good, but it is in its DNA is the loss of personal freedom and transparency. Yeah. And it concerns me deeply.
0: We don't know what evidence Flock cameras might have regarding the street takeovers and the smashing and grabbing of things at these auto zones. But there is an argument saying that if it were known that things like that would be used, it might be a deterrent.
19: Sure, sure. But there's all sorts of unintended consequences. I guess that's what I'm getting at, Larry. With, you know, you dial the clock back 15 or 20 years when these DNA companies, 23andMe, or all of these companies that tried to connect you to your genealogical background. And what nobody anticipated, at least none of the consumers anticipated, is that your genealogy could be sold. And good that it could help, like the Golden State Killer was convicted based on genealogical evidence. But when the company started having financial problems, well, then there's the temptation for the company or a bankruptcy court to sell your personal DNA to someone who may not plan on using it in ways that you agreed to. So it's good as a concept, these Flock cameras, but I just know in my gut that in time it's going to be misused, if it's not being misused already, which I suspect it is.
0: All right, where can people read you? Daniel Gus. Dan Gus, where do you write?
19: I am on Substack, Daniel Gus, with two S's, danielgus.substack.com, and on Twitter, I refuse to say X, at The Gus Report.
0: All right, thank you much. Interesting topics. We'll talk again.
19: You got it, Larry. Thanks for having me on.
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0: Jerry Sullivan is the Senior National Managing Editor at The Real Deal and RealDeal.com and joins us to talk about construction, housing, commercial, residential, the whole thing. He's doing that with us on our program. Thank you once again for being with us.
15: Absolutely. It's my pleasure.
0: There is a story that says SpaceX millionaires are causing a luxury home buying frenzy and bid up here in Southern California. SpaceX's record-setting IPO in June turned around 4,000 current and former employees into new millionaires, with roughly 400 earning $100 million or more. This sudden influx of wealth is already driving demand for luxury real estate in Southern California. Wow. Let's talk a bit about what's going on here. When the money comes in, people want to latch on and get themselves a nice place, don't they?
15: Yeah, I would imagine. And, you know, as we know, SpaceX relocated its corporate headquarters to Texas, a place called Starbase, Texas, some time ago. But its main operation, its biggest, I think, single operating unit remains in Hawthorne, California, in Southern California. It's a Los Angeles suburb for anyone who doesn't know, toward the Silicon Beach, not quite there, but, you know, a very, what had been a middle class, suburb of Los Angeles, and now seems to be going, it has been going high end for a number of years, thanks to SpaceX, and now, you know, could get supercharged.
0: Yeah. Apparently the South Bay beach cities are hot for these folks because the drive would be just about right for them. They don't have to hit a major commute. Manhattan Beach, Hermosa, Redondo, Palos Verdes Estates, all top targets here. And apparently they're looking for homes kind of in the $5 million and up range. Not too hard to find, huh, in those areas, right?
15: Yeah. Well, yeah, and it's always nice to be on the water. It's interesting. A couple things come together that speak to some unique features of Southern California real estate right now. Los Angeles, as you know, the city of Los Angeles proper has Measure ULA, which dings sellers of properties of $4 million or more, I think $5.4 million or more. They get tagged with a 4% property transfer tax, and from 10.9 up is 5.5%. Well, all those cities you just mentioned are sort of right on the ring outside the city of Los Angeles, and with those deals won't be subject to that. So, you know, that favors the situation quite well for those cities and some others, Marina Del Rey, those areas. So there's a couple of unincorporated areas that's part of Silicon Beach. And I think, you know, they'll all stand to do well.
0: Yeah. Some competition here. Apparently, you know, there are folks who are deciding maybe not to rebuild from the recent fires in Pacific Palisades area. And, you know, they've been looking at some other places to buy. And now those folks have these folks competing. And when dollars compete and people come in with money, it drives things up, doesn't it?
15: It really does. And I think, you might see that. I think a lot of the Palisades would-be buyers are looking even further down in Orange County now, I think, is picking up some of that also. And so we'll just have to see how this plays out. I noticed in the report that you sent along, there's also, this could be a slow fuse on demand because, oftentimes these stock deals or grants have lockup periods where you can't cash them in for a set amount of time. And I'm not sure exactly how that's at play. And there may be differing deals out there and people at different tiers. But eventually this will, come into play.
0: Yeah, that's something I have unfortunately ever had to face yet. Big payout and a lockout. It's like, oh, come on. They warned that this rocket money could lead to impulsive overpaying, that many of the SpaceX millionaires are weighing things called margin loans. And you mentioned the lockup periods and long-term financial planning. It should all be thought of well before you spend, don't you think? I mean, don't just because you've got the money, you don't have to be like a five-year-old kid and, go buy candy or anything, right?
15: Right. Compulsive overspending or impulsive overspending, that's sounds like a personal problem to me. So, if my biggest problem is I just got $100 million and I spent $5 million of it too quickly, I'll take that problem.
0: There you go. Yeah. Overall, though, the prices continue to be up in Southern California, but we hear about all these problems. We hear about, crime. We hear about people moving out. Seems like Southern California is still an attractive place because of the weather, or what draws people the next rung ready to come in?
15: Well, listen, California is a beautiful place. And I know it has problems and some, one of the problems is affordability. And so that's being sorted out with a lot of folks who are moving to other areas, other states where they can afford a house. And I think, what you have to worry about in this is there's going to be demand on the high end always in California, right? It may wax and wane a bit and the price pressure may go up and down, but for the most part, it's a beautiful place. And if you can afford to live there, it's, even more beautiful. But I think what you're going to see now is a sorting, and the danger is, and I think Orange County is living through this right now, an aging population. And that gets to be dangerous in a lot of ways in terms of your state finances and everything else. But older folks who bought in years ago could stay, or people who have a little farther along in their career and have more money to get in, buy. So it's the other thing you see, again, is a very high-low split in a hollowed-out middle class. And I think California is seeing both of those.
0: Yeah, yeah. Talk a bit about the Orange County challenge, because I've had other guests on that say with an aging population staying in place, there aren't the hospital beds or rest homes or other services in place to handle if all those folks stay there. Now, some will retire other places, but it's such a nice place. And if you bought in a while ago, you've got Proposition 13 that has protected you against huge, huge tax bills. So there's kind of been an incentive to stay for those folks. Let's say the people who bought in the 70s, right?
15: Right, and very much incentive. So you're locked in on Prop 13. And then even more recently, you may have one of those 2% mortgages from 2012, which now, you've been there for a while. The other thing is that both technology and the healthcare industry has made it much easier to age in place in terms of home care, what can be provided with visits or now technology. I think everybody has come to the realization that it's cheaper to care for someone at their home than in a hospital. And, you know, a hospital is a great place to get sick. There's a lot of sick people at a hospital. And so you go there and you might, especially if you're older or, you know, prone, you might pick up an infection, that sort of a thing. So all these factors play in. But I will tell you, Larry, you don't have to look far in Orange County to see the hospital industry meeting this need. I mean, there's a City of Industry, City of Hope has developed a big campus down there. Hogue is growing, and they just bought that Ziggurat building, and they're going to do a big development. And there's, you know, several other hospitals that are just growing. UCI has a hospital in the works. Memorial Healthcare is growing. There's a number of hospitals that are rapidly and aggressively growing to meet that need.
0: Yeah, Keck has a presence there, several facilities in Orange County now that are, you know, addressing cancer and other things like that. So
15: that's UC Keck for the readers, for the listeners. USC's Keck Medicine has grown and established ties with other hospitals in Orange County.
0: Yeah, they have grabbed up some hospitals in L.A. County. What used to be Arcadia Methodist, I was noticing, is now a USC Keck. Verdugo Hills is a USC Keck. So there are, you know, a variety of players in this healthcare arena. Interesting that you mention it. So, okay, back to the topic of the new minted millionaires, the ones that are buying these places, good thing or bad thing for Southern California? I mean, does it kind of nice to have money and investment and people getting IPO? That's a good thing to have, right?
15: Yeah, I think so. And I think most of these folks would not be subject to the billionaires tax, which is going to be on the ballot, right? So they're not that wealthy.
0: Oh, yeah.
15: And so maybe that's a little little more reason to stick around and, you know, invest in your community. I can tell you, you know, Hawthorne over the years, since SpaceX started there and grew out that production facility, I believe they build the Falcon 9 rockets there, 6,000 employees, and those are high paying jobs. You know, and the city of Hawthorne, you can see neighborhood by neighborhood, and spill over to Inglewood, and other cities around. You know, you could see it has, the values have gone up. The neighborhoods have, improved, a lot more care. I think there's a lot more single, family homeowners rather than rentals. And yeah, I think it's been an overall positive effect thus far. Now, this again takes it up several notches. So we'll see. And I'm guessing if you're looking for $5 million, you're going to be looking outside Hawthorne and over toward the beach cities, as you mentioned.
0: Right.
15: But, you know, still in the area.
0: Now, you mentioned Inglewood, a bit of a resurgence there. Let's see, where is the new football stadium officially in Inglewood, or where is that?
15: That is in Inglewood. It's the old Hollywood Park, which was in Inglewood. And now, you know, the SpaceX campus is really, you know, it's right next to Inglewood. A lot of stuff happening there. And, you know, again, Inglewood's a nicely situated city. Believe it or not, my first job as a newspaper reporter, as a young guy on the police beat, was working in Inglewood. And it's actually the whole South Bay has a very pleasant weather system, you know, distinct from the city of L.A.
0: Yeah.
15: With the coastal influence. And there's just a lot of reason to like the place.
0: And you're not far from LAX. And, of course, if you – you know, like media, the El Segundo Times, the relocated LA Times, which is there next to the 105 freeway there, right?
15: Well, don't forget, El Segundo is also an office and employment center. It's the old aerospace corridor, right? But, you know, what is SpaceX really but a civilian outgrowth of the old defense aerospace corridor, right? And so, you know, a lot of talent there, a lot of capital. A lot of, again, a lot of reason to be optimistic. It's just California has other overarching problems, but I think it's important to realize that area we're speaking about, the South Bay, is distinct from the city of L.A. So the city of L.A. problems don't visit there.
0: Jerry Sullivan, Senior National Managing Editor at The Real Deal and RealDeal.com. That went by quickly. Thank you so much.
15: Absolutely. My pleasure. Thank you.
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3: 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This is SoCal Connection with Larry Marino, exploring issues in and around Southern California.
0: A strong El Nino could make this winter one of the wettest ever in California. Here's Gina Codia.
5: The weather event could set a record, as it may be one of the strongest since 1950. Forecasters say there's a 70 to 100% chance of above average rain from December to February. According to the European Center for Medium Range Weather Forecasts, there's a chance wet weather could also come before December. Some forecasts predict above average rain as early as October, making for a wetter fall than usual. I'm Dina Kodiak.
0: Joining us to talk about what you need to know to be ready for El Nino is CHP Officer Jordan Church, who has some advice for us on how to drive in wet weather, all the basics we should remember at this time. Let's talk the rainy season ahead. Of course, you know, the forecast could be wrong, but if it is wrong, well, okay, it's still good advice, right? This is rainy weather driving knowledge that we all need to get, isn't it?
22: Yeah, I mean, even if it's not quite as wet out there as it, the weather folks are projecting, it's still going to rain as it always does here in SoCal. So getting out ahead of this and doing our part to keep people safe is the business we're in. So I think this is a great idea and a great conversation to have.
0: All right, let's start with what specific challenges does the CHP anticipate on California roads during an El Nino season with an above-average rainfall expected? What are you looking at? What are you thinking?
22: Yeah, I think if it does rain we're expecting it to, one of the biggest concern is going to be the reduced visibility. We do see every season the slick roadways, the flooding, and then obviously the increased potential for crashes. We're going to see, as we have in the past, mudslides and debris that ends up in the roadway. Lots of road closures. That's always a given with some inclement weather, especially in areas affected by recent fires or up in kind of the mountain areas that we have down here in Southern California. So drivers should expect that the changing conditions as the rain and weather comes in, just to give themselves additional time to reach their destination and essentially plan out every trip. That's always a good practice.
0: Yeah. Advice. What advice do you have for drivers who may not be used to driving in heavy rain or on slick roads? Some years we hardly get any, and so you don't get a lot of experience doing this, do you?
22: Yeah, right. Southern Californians are Californians are a little spoiled with our weather, but every once in a while it does sneak up on us. The best advice I have for experienced drivers and inexperienced drivers alike is just to slow down. Increase your following distance by a lot. Kind of exaggerate it, right? Do everything you can to make sure you're going to get to your destination safely. You want to avoid sudden braking, sudden acceleration, those kind of acute steering movements. You want to avoid all that. Another great piece of advice is just making sure your vehicle is maintained. Look at your tires, check the tread as the season rolls in. Check your windshield wipers, right? Make sure all those kinds of things are ready so that you can weather the storm. And then most importantly, just drive for the conditions, right? So even if posted speed limit says 65 miles per hour is okay, the posted speed limit doesn't necessarily mean that speed limit is the safe speed limit. It may be the safe speed limit for a dry, sunny day, not necessarily a heavy downpour of rain. So again, not for the posted speed limit, but what is the safe speed limit based on the weather and all the different circumstances that you'll be facing out there.
0: The wiper suggestion is one that I take close, because I was just in for my annual maintenance and they suggested it. And I said, okay, go ahead. I hadn't even noticed that they were worn. You know, you have a tender. There's usually in California, there's three kinds of wipers. There's really good wipers. There's wipers you've forgotten to change. And then there's wipers that are scraping the glass. And you do not want to do that, right? You know, it's
22: right. Streak and is one thing. I would be lying if I said my vehicle hasn't fallen into the wipers scraping the glass category once or twice in my driving career. So it's something very important to check and make sure you're ready as that rain's coming in.
0: You take slick driving classes on the test track in Sacramento. I know the Academy has that. You get to test what it's like to make these maneuvers. What can you say? You're saying kind of no sharp maneuvers, and if you get into where the back end is sliding, somebody told me one time you're supposed to kind of steer the front toward it to even it out. I mean, it's kind of hard to describe on the radio, but what can you say about kind of slipping and sliding?

0: Life can be messy, but you don't have to figure it out alone.
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4: Going to be a little bit more slick and slamming the wheel to the left or the right is probably going to cause your vehicle to lose traction. So just kind of approaching everything we do behind the wheel, especially when it's raining, a little bit more safely is always good practice.
5: I was saying that I saw a car one time spin out right in front of me. Fortunately, didn't hit me and they were okay, but things can happen. You've got to be really careful, as you say. Is there a kit or something we should carry in our car for dealing with rainy weather?
4: Sure. Yeah, I think it's important that all drivers should have, at least basic emergency supplies, keeping things like water, maybe a small amount of non-perishable food, a flashlight, phone charger, maybe warm clothing or a blanket. And then maybe like a basic first aid kit to have in your car. You never know if something goes wrong, how long you might be waiting for emergency personnel to come in, potentially rescue you, maybe pull you off the side of a mountain. So even if you are okay after the crash, you want to give yourself the best chance to kind of hang in there until we get there to help. So just having that stuff in your vehicle is always a good idea. Maybe buy a bag or something that's not going to take up too much space, stuff it in the trunk, and only reach for it if you need it. That would be the goal.
5: Standing road water. When you are driving along and you see water ahead and you no longer see the ground, people tend to think it's just a small little puddle. But there are places where the water ponds and stands that it is unlikely you can make it through. And you may not know that, right?
4: Yeah, absolutely. Standing water is and can be very misleading. It could be less shallow than you realize and ultimately never safe to drive through. If it's deeper or maybe even stronger than it appears, like the flow across the roadway, you may not be able to see the damage or the debris underneath it to the roadway. And then even relatively shallow moving water can cause a vehicle to lose traction and be swept away from the roadway. I've seen it on patrol multiple times. I've spent a lot of my patrol time out in the Antelope Valley, so the Palmdale-Lancaster side, and we've seen entire vehicles from a small sedan to a big work truck get completely swept off a roadway into, a small dirt ravine, and we've had to actually rescue folks from the tops of their vehicles because they tried to cross what looked like standing water or slow crossing water. It was very misleading, and they ended up having to get flown out by a helicopter, and I'm sure that wasn't the best day for them. So if a roadway is flooded, just don't risk it. Turn around and find another route because your time spent with law enforcement might be a little bit longer as we're trying to save you.
5: Right. The recent pipe breaks in Los Angeles were examples of where water rushing down the highway is enough to kind of lift up a car and move it. I mean, you wouldn't think it would. Cars are heavy. But water has an amazing way of being able to, get things lifted up, doesn't it?
4: Yeah, there was a time I remember I was on patrol. I was working a snow day. Snow was coming down on the southern end of the Antelope Valley area, and I was actually able to essentially turn a vehicle in a complete 180 with just my own singular manpower because the roadway was so frozen over. It was so slick with the ice and the snow and the rain that there was no traction. It essentially kind of moved with very minimal effort. So that kind of just speaks to if a human like me, normal guy, can spin a vehicle 180 degrees and kind of get it unstuck just based on how little traction it has, that speaks to, a 60, 70, 80 mile per hour traveling car, how easily it can lose that traction and be a bad day.
5: Yeah. You mentioned the Antelope Valley. I'm thinking of our Southland.

0: mountains. If we get rain and things turn to snow or ice on the mountains, we need to be prepared for that, having chains. It's a serious thing. When they do a chain maneuvers in a community, they won't let you through there, will they?
1: Right, yeah. Those warnings are issued typically by our department or Caltrans, and they're issued because a real danger is there, right? If you attempt to, maneuver a roadway that requires chains without chains, something not desirable could happen. So on those low-lying roadways, the mountain passes, the canyon roads, even areas where, there was a recent burn scar, all those are particularly vulnerable to the flooding, the mudslides, the rock slides, all that extra debris. So if you see a road closed or a change required sign, that's not for nothing, right? There's been a decision made by those folks that want to keep you safe. So please heed those warnings. And, if anything, call us at the area, call us at the stations, and ask us how to get around a road closure, because we'd be happy to help. It's a lot easier than, a rescue, just giving you an alternative route that's going to get you there safely.
0: All right, I want to thank you much. Officer Jordan Church joining us from the CHP, talking about El Nino forecasts and what we can do to stay in front of this. And it's important that people heed those warnings now. Thank you so much.
1: Yeah, absolutely. Be safe out there, and we'll talk to you soon.
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4: Who is Jesus? Woo! How you believe and answer that question is the most important decision you can make in your life, that we can make in our lives, right? Amen. Jesus, he's our Redeemer, our Savior, our friend, God in the flesh, come to live among us. And as we celebrate on Easter, the one who rose again after dying on the cross to pay the price for my sins, for your sins, our risen Savior who lives, sitting right now at the right hand of God the Father, intervening on our behalf. Woo! You can talk to him today, right now. If you've never accepted Jesus as your Savior, do that today. Because while he went to the cross to save the world, that means you have to decide. Are you for him or against him? There's nothing in between. If you've never gone to Jesus and asked for the forgiveness of your sins and turned away from that sin and turned towards Jesus as your Savior, do that today, my friend. The most important decision you can ever, ever make. Nothing else matters before that.
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9: In 1783, the Revolutionary War was nearly over, but America's future remained uncertain. Officers in the Continental Army were angry. Congress had failed to provide promised pay, and some considered using the Army's power to force the government's hand. George Washington understood their frustration, but he also knew the liberty they had fought to win could be destroyed by the very army that secured it. Washington confronted his officers and urged them to choose honor, patience, and loyalty to the Republic over rebellion. He could have used their anger to increase his own power. Instead, he used his influence to restrain it. Power asks what it can take. Character asks what duty requires. Washington's lesson still stands. Freedom survives when leaders place principle above ambition and remain faithful to God, country, and the people they serve.
10: This is Mark Finley with Hope Lives 365. 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He mentions that in Matthew, the 24th chapter, when he's speaking about end events. The word Daniel means God is my judge, or God is my vindicator. God is the one who, in the play and counterplay of human history, sets all things right. He is the God that's there in our joys and our sorrows. He is the God that sets up kings and takes down kings. He is the God that guides, directs the destiny of nations. He is the God that's with his people throughout all the trials of history and the trials of their life. That's our God.
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4: Good Sunday morning to you. I'm Donna Rush. 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So glad you're here.
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15: I would just point this out for anybody that's ever said, oh, the tribulation period already happened, or we're living in hell right now. Y'all know that nothing like this has ever happened before, man. For you guys that are here that are saved, nothing like this will ever happen. You'll never experience anything like this. This is a unique period of time on the earth. God said that about the tribulation period that it'll be the worst period of time ever on earth. There's never been a time like it, nor will there ever be a time like it afterwards.
14: The tribulation will leave no question in the minds of those who experience it that it's the time described in Scripture. As Pastor Bill continues our study of the book of Revelation, in today's message, he'll point out that the tribulation is described as a time unlike any that have come before or will ever come again. It'll be a time of tremendous torment and suffering. People will long to die and escape their misery, but God won't allow that to happen. For those who have accepted Jesus, they'll be spared this time. Now, here's Pastor Bill in the book of Revelation, chapter 9, as he begins his message, Hell on Earth.
15: Everybody look at chapter 9, verse 1. It says, then the fifth angel sounded, and I saw a star fallen from heaven to the earth. To him was given the key to the bottomless pit. So the fifth angel sounded his trumpet, and John speaking here said, I saw a star fallen from heaven. Then he said to the star, he called the star a him. He said, I saw a star fallen from heaven, and then to him was given the key to the bottomless pit. Anybody know who this star is? Satan, Lucifer. You know, just so you know, if it was a star, regular star, it wouldn't have later been called a him. If you're a note taker, you would want to write down Luke chapter 10, verse 18. In Luke 10, 18, Jesus has sent the disciples out and he'd given them power over the demons and he'd given them power to heal. And they came back. And as you could imagine, they were quite excited for how God had worked in their lives. And they were saying in verse 17, the 70 returned with joy saying, Lord, even the demons are subject to us in your name. And Jesus said to them in verse 18 of Luke 10 and says, and he said to them, I saw Satan fall like lightning from heaven. He reminds him there. He's like, one of the other gospels, Jesus says, don't rejoice that you have power over the demons. He says, rather, you ought to be rejoicing what? Anybody know? That your names are written in the book of life. Y'all happy about the wrong thing. Y'all need to be happy that you're going to heaven. So, but here, for our sake here, Jesus said, look, I saw Satan fall like lightning. So before I go any further, I want to do a little bit of explanation on demons and angels and where they came from and what they are. What they're doing, what they can do, what they can't do. So angels are created beings. God created the angels. They exist in the unseen realm to us, right? Most of us here are not seeing angels on a regular basis. Is that true? There's always somebody, but for the most of us, we're not walking around. We're not seeing angels, you know. We don't see demons either. Praise God. It's in the unseen realm. Though, if we believe the Bible, we know that they exist. When we gather like this, I believe that there are angels and demons present. I believe that Satan is attacking and there's warfare that happens all up and through our preparations. I believe that God is at work in ways that we don't see. There is an unseen realm that is kept from us. Now, initially, all angels were, the Bible called angels messengers and servants of God. They were all created to serve the Lord in some way. Satan was, who's also called Lucifer and a lot of other names in the scriptures. We learn that he was the anointed cherub who covered. It says that in his being, there were trembles and pipes. That's why many people say that Satan was the worship leader of heaven, because he had musical instruments in his being, and he was had authority over other angels. Satan, at a point, was no longer content to bring glory to God through worship. And we see the I wills of Satan. Ezekiel and Isaiah, I don't have time to go to them this morning, but we can look at both areas where we see the fall of Satan. But Satan basically says this: I will be like the Most High. I will ascend into heaven. I will. And he gives all the things that he no longer wants to bring glory and worship to God. He's like, I want some for myself. And after he gets done saying all the things that he will do, God says, no, you won't. And he is kicked out of heaven forever. Now, he had a third of the angels fell with him. And that's where we get the devil and demons from. These are fallen angels. We learn from the book of Hebrews, there's no coming back from that. So will God ever forgive Satan and the demons that fell with him? They're doomed. They're damned. They know for a fact that they will go to hell eventually. The Bible says in Hebrews that God does not give aid to the angels, but he does give aid to the seed of Abraham. What that means is this. If you guys think about what aid means, if you are broke, you need financial aid. Amen. If you get injured, you might need first aid. You know, we have spiritual issues. God provides spiritual aid, but he says, I don't give aid to the angels. Why? Because they fell from a place of seeing God in all of his glory. And God says, look, if you fall from there, if you decide from that point you don't want it, you don't get to come back. You don't get to leave and come back to this. So they're damned. They're doomed forever. They have a date. They know there's a date coming where they're going to be thrown to the lake of fire. And so they are doing what they do. Satan is also, that's what Satan is. He's a fallen angel. He's not, you know, some people think Satan is like the leader of hell. You know, like when you go to hell, you see the cartoons and Satan is with the pitchfork, you know, that he's the torturer in hell. He'll be tortured in hell himself. And so that's where Satan comes from. All of this transpired before Adam and Eve fell in the garden, because once Adam and Eve were placed in the garden, they weren't there very long before we see Satan show up in the garden. And so we know that this fall took place early on, before, at least before Genesis 3, at some point that Satan had fallen and all these things were in place. All this is important because now, as all this is being unfolded at the end, we're going to see Satan do some things. We're going to see demons unveiled to do some things. And I want us to have a biblical understanding of what they are. So when your friends and your family die, they don't become angels. Y'all know that? I get so sad when I hear Christians at a funeral, like, my angels up there just watch. No. That sounds sweet, but it's not true. Angels and people are different. When people you know that are going to heaven die, they go to heaven. They don't become angels. They don't get wings. He got his wings. No, he didn't. He went to heaven. He doesn't want to be an angel. So angels are better than us right now, but we'll be better than, we will be. It'll be better to be a human than an angel in eternity. We'll be judging angels. It talks about that in Corinthians, in heaven. And so God, you know, through Paul made this argument in Corinthians that you guys can't settle your disputes on earth, before secular judges. Y'all understand that y'all going to judge the angels in heaven. So he was correcting them on that. So, we're not the same, you know, but we're the only two beings God created that are eternal. So human beings and angels are the only two beings that will either be in heaven or hell for all eternity. Everything else God created dies and goes back to the dust. Your dog, your cat, you know, they're not coming to heaven, and your mean dog ain't going to hell. They're just done. You get a new dog when your old dog dies, okay? So here, this star that fell was Satan. It says to him was given the key to the bottomless pit. So I want to explain this. What is the bottomless pit? It's a place where There are some demons that have not been free to roam because they messed up really bad. There's some demon. I want you to know this, because during the tribulation period, there's some demons. Y'all understand all demons are bad, right? But there are some demons that are so bad that they've been locked up in a bottomless pit, not been able to get out. Those demons are going to be released during the tribulation period to torment people. So how did they end up in the bottomless pit? I'm going to give it to you real quick because I don't have time to make the whole argument. But everybody, if you're a note taker, you should write down Jude, which is only one chapter, Jude chapter 1, verse 6. In Jude verse 6, it tells us this. And the angels who did not keep their proper domain, but left their own abode, he has reserved in everlasting chains under darkness for the judgment of the great day. So there were some angels that it said they didn't keep their proper estate or abode. They went where they shouldn't have gone. They did what they should not have done. I believe these are the angels that we see in Genesis chapter 6 who came down and tried to contaminate the population of people, and they had sex with women of the earth. And I believe that those angels were then put in the bottomless pit, and they've been there. So these are some perverted angels or demons, and they've been in the bottomless pit all this time. They have not been free to roam and destroy, but they will be released during the tribulation period. Now, verse 2. It says, and he opened the bottomless pit, and smoke arose out of the pit like the smoke of a great furnace. So the sun and the air were darkened because of the smoke of the pit. So wherever this pit is, as Satan is released, as Satan is given the key to let them out, the bottomless pit is opened up, and there's this smoke that arises, and it causes some darkness on the earth. It's already dark. If you guys remember last week, part of the judgments that went out, a third of the sun and a third of the moon were darkened. So it's already getting dim out here. Now there's smoke arising from this bottomless pit that's creating darkness as well. Verse 3 says, then out of the smoke, locusts came upon the earth, and to them was given power as the scorpions of the earth have power. They were commanded not to harm the grass or the earth or any green thing or any trees, but only those men who do not have the seal of God on their foreheads. So these demons come out. They have a likeness of locusts. That means we know locusts fly and devour. Regular locusts fly and they devour plants and you know green stuff. These locusts were told, don't mess with the vegetation, don't mess with the plants. These locusts are going to be free to go do damage to people. These are demonic locust things. Now, again, some of you are reading this saying, this is crazy. Like, what is this? This is part of God's wrath, that there are things that I think I would go crazy, for one, if I could see demons and angels on a regular basis. I don't want, you know, every time somebody in the Bible saw an angel, what was their response? Fear. Angels always had, fear not. Fear, they had to always be going around and say, stop, don't be afraid. So I imagine that regular angels were pretty awesome looking creatures. I would imagine that demons, I don't know what they would look like, but I know they don't come. They come to do damage. I don't want to see no demons, you know? And so part of what God has veiled us from in this life is we don't see these things. But during this tribulation period where God said, this is the period where my wrath is being poured out, I'm going to let people see the demonic realm. And I'm going to give demons permission to do things that they have not had permission to. I'm letting out demons that used to be bound up. So these, again, it's not like they're good demons, but these are the worst demons. I'm letting them out. And they're going to have a physical image. They're going to fly around like locusts. They're going to have power like scorpions of the earth. If anybody knows anything about scorpions, one of the worst stings you can get is a scorpion sting. So a bee sting, not too much. A wasp sting is kept bad because a wasp can keep stinging you. A scorpion sting is one of the worst things as far as the level of pain that it creates. And so God is allowing these demonic creatures that have power to create pain. They have power to hurt men. But he says in verse 4, they were commanded not to touch the grass or any of the green things, but only those men who do not have the seal of God on their forehead. So there's mercy in the midst of judgment again, that those that have gotten saved, those that have the seal of God on their foreheads, while these demonic creatures are going out, God says they won't be able to touch those that belong to the Lord. Why? Because this is God's wrath, and God's wrath is never poured out on his kids. Even during this time. Now, I think God is better than we would be, because my mind says this. If I was God, and I've given you all these opportunities to get saved, And you were like, nope, nope, you rejected me at 20 altar calls and you make it to the tribulation period. I think you should see a demon. I think you should get, I'm gonna save you, but you should feel some of this. You know, you didn't have to be here. God is better than me, because God is like, nah, those that are saved, I'm gonna put the seal of God on their forehead and they're not going to be touched by these things, which I think is very merciful and very gracious of God that he would do that, because they've obviously had other opportunities, but God is merciful. This is his wrath being poured out. Now, verse 5 says, and they were not given authority to kill them, but to torment them for 5 months. Their torment was like the torment of a scorpion when it strikes a man. In those days, men will seek death and will not find it. They will desire to die, but death will flee from them. So here God says, look, these demonic creatures are going to go forth. They're going to have the power to sting men. It's going to hurt for 5 months. And in those days, people are going to want to die, and then death is going to flee. So I would just point this out for anybody that's ever said, oh, the tribulation period already happened, or we're living in hell right now. Y'all know that nothing like this has ever happened before. Amen. But you guys that are here that are saved, nothing like this will ever happen. You'll never experience anything like this. This is a unique period of time on the earth. God said about the tribulation period that it'll be the worst period of time ever on earth. There's never been a time like it, nor will there ever be a time like it afterwards. This will be the worst period of time on earth. And so demons are released. I'm sure it's scary for those that are here. I think that there'd be probably mental breakdowns, because how do you get away from demons? I mean, these are spiritual creatures. They can fly. They have power to touch you, to sting you, to hurt you. I would imagine that this would be horrifying time to be on the earth. Do any of you guys look at this and think, if I were here, I would think this would make people get saved? You guys think that this would make people come to that's what I tend to think, but that's not what happened. I would look at this and think, man, this is, surely people would see that and be like, God help. God, I'm sorry. God, I repent today. Give me that seal. Seal my forehead now. You know, I would be begging for mercy, but that's not actually what's going to happen. So this is, again, this is God's wrath being poured out. People are going to seek death, and death is going to flee. That's a unique thing. It's going to last for 5 months. So imagine somebody that's in pain and they want to die, but death flees them. That means if you jump off a building and Geronimo, and you smack, you're not dying. You're just going to be in more pain. You know, that's unfathomable. You know, that you some shoot they sell. Boom. Nope. Didn't work. Still here. Just in more pain. Death will flee. Obviously, that's spiritual and supernatural, because under normal circumstances, a person could kill themselves. They could die. But God says, during this period of time, I'm not allowing death. Now, I used to look at this and think, wow, that's a harsh judgment. But I actually, rethinking it this go around, have thought that might be merciful. Because if you were in pain and you killed yourself, where would you go? They would go to hell. The fact that God says, I'm not going to let you die, it's merciful in that maybe maybe some of them will get saved. Maybe some of them are going to repent after this. Not allowing death to people that are going to hell is merciful. It's extending their time. It's giving them another opportunity to be saved. And so verse 7 says, now as a further description of these creatures, it says the shape of the locust was like a horse prepared for battle. You're going to see many times that John will say like. So when he says that, John is doing his best to put into his own words what he's seeing. So it's like this. So it's not actually a horse, but it's like a horse. He says the shape of the locust was like a horse prepared for battle. So I was curious as to rather, you know, it was the shape, but it's like, what size are these things? I don't really get a sense of the size. He doesn't say anything that tells me that it's this big or that big. He doesn't say it's the size of a horse, but it's like the shape of a horse prepared for battle. So you can imagine a horse with armor and gear on, that a horse that would go to battle back in those days. He says, that's the shape of these locusts. On their heads were crowns of something like gold. Their faces were like the faces of men. I think that would be freaky. That something shaped like a horse that could fly with a scorpion tail, but it have a face like a man. Then it says they had hair like women's hair. I'm imagining that it's like flowy hair. I had a kid draw this for me one time. You know, it was a fat man's face, blonde woman hair, and he drew these lion teeth, and it was pretty interesting. But they had hair like a woman's hair. Their teeth were like lion's teeth, and they have breastplates like breastplates of iron, and the sound of their wings was like the sound of chariots with many horses running into battle. And so, again, that's a loud noise, and so this is just freaky, you know? I don't know if everybody's ever been somewhere where, like, a beehive broke loose. I took my son, you guys know my son Billy is autistic, and he loves to go to Universal Studios. But Bill only goes to one place. He goes to Universal Studios. He goes straight to Minion area, and he rides the Minion rides, and he waits till the characters come out. He likes to take pictures and video the little characters from the Minions, the little sisters. And so we were out there one day. Well, they had at Universal Studios, there was a beehive, and it broke loose. And so you had a whole area where you had all these kids, you had staff, and the bees were just going. Now, my son being autistic, he's enamored with flying things. Now, he's afraid of flies, but he likes the bees. And I'm like, no, the bees will sting you. And I tell him, Billy, get away from the bees, will sting you. Dad, what is the bee going to do? It'll sting you. And he thinks it's funny. And I'm trying to, so I had to physically grab him. Like, now if it was a fly, he would be like, hey, get away from me. You know, like the fly that can't do nothing to him, but he's enamored with the bees. He wants to go see them and glory in them and video them. And I have to like hurl them out of there, you know? So, but you can hear the noise of this angry, these bees just, and I'm like, we got to go. I don't want to get stung. That's a lot of me, and they'll just be stinging me, you know? So, but here, if you can imagine these creatures, they're like locusts, but the wings as they're flying around, it sounds like many chariots going into battle. And so I would imagine all these things are horrific and scary. And why is this in the Bible? Why has God put this here? Why is this information here for us to read in such detail? Again, I can only take from this that God wants believers to be aware of what's going to happen in the future, that we would be faithful witnesses, that we'd be faithful in sharing with our neighbors, our families, our friends. But also, I'm aware as I read these things of God, I'm grateful for all that you've kept me from. I'm glad to not be under his wrath. I'm glad that all the wrath that could have come to me was poured out on Jesus on the cross, and I'm not under the wrath of God because of Jesus. Amen? And I'm grateful to Jesus for taking care of that for me, because we all deserve God's wrath, but we receive mercy through Jesus. And as I look at what wrath looks like, I'm more grateful for God's mercy, God's forgiveness in my life. Now, verse 10 says, they had tails like scorpions, and they had tails like scorpions, and there were stings in their tails. Their power was to hurt men 5 months. And they had a king over them, the angel of the bottomless pit, whose name in Hebrew is Abaddon, but in Greek, he has the name Apollyon. So, they had in their tails, they had these stings of a scorpion that were able to hurt men for 5 months. They had a king over them. So angels and demons they run in rank and file. There's some order to how they get down. And it says the one that was over them was in the Hebrew Abaddon and in the Greek Apollyon. Those names mean destruction and destroyer. We believe that these are names for Satan. And so what does Satan come to do? To steal, to kill, and what? Destroy. That's all he can do. And so let me say this, because as I look at what the Bible tells, when the Bible is being explicit about who the devil is, it's never good. But do you guys realize that we live in a culture that entertains himself on demonic movies and scary stuff? Like somehow there's this interest and people are enamored with it. And I wonder sometimes if Satan isn't even behind it, kind of lulling people to sleep to think it's funny or it's entertaining, or it's not real. But I read this and I realize that this is not what I want to entertain myself with. The devil is real. Demons are real. If you want to have an interest in the supernatural, that's a good thing. But make sure that you explore the supernatural in ways that God has invited you in. Amen? The supernatural is not bad, but we want to enter in. I want to, by faith in God's word, through prayer, through encountering God, I want to delve into all the supernatural I can, but I want to delve into the supernatural where the power's at, where Jesus is at. I don't want to be fooling around with demonic things and entertaining myself with stuff that, you know, that just the devil is doing, or, you know, thinking that I don't think that should be the entertainment of the people of God. You know, realizing that, man, I think some people get lulled to sleep through that. Also, because there's been a whole lot of conversation this week on this, I'll just throw it out there for us. People are doing things, and even sometimes Christians get caught up in it. So right now, I think it's like a fad, but everybody is burning sage to cleanse spiritually. You just get the evil spirits and the bad energy. Can I tell y'all how dumb that is? Right? The devil is real. There's demonic power, and there ain't no leaf you can burn that's going to make the devil leave. So if the devil is doing something, you pray. Prayer, there's power in prayer. You can, you know, walk in obedience to the word. You know, there are things that you can do. You can't burn enough incense to move the devil out. So for people that are doing that, I understand non-believers, but some Christians getting caught up in this. And they're buying sage. I just moved to a new apartment. There's just bad energy in the devil. So I'm going to just do this. I'm going to burn some sage and walk throughout my place. The devil laughing at you. The devil is behind you saying, what do you think you're going to do with that?
14: 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This book is entirely fascinating, if not a little bit confusing. But don't get distracted by all the strange things mentioned, and lose sight of the fact that Jesus is showing himself in a mighty way through this book. The description of Jesus in this book sounds like some fierce, ultimate superhero. Someone you would want to follow, but might be a little afraid of too. But Jesus is coming to redeem a broken world. Some of the ways God will go about doing this may not be fully understandable from our perspective, but that's okay. It's still worth studying and eagerly anticipating the fact that he's coming to make all things new. What a relief. If you'd like to hear this message again, or listen to more messages from our Revelation series, go to calvaryinglewood.org. If you have some questions that you'd like answered or need someone to talk to, we're happy to speak with you and try to answer those questions. Just call 310-245-4811. Once more, that phone number is 310-245-4811. This program is a ministry of Calvary Chapel Inglewood in Inglewood, California. Thank you for spending time with us today in the book of Revelation. We look forward to our next edition of A Transforming Word with Pastor Bill. 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

0: A Transforming Word with Bill Buffington was pre-recorded and sponsored by Calvary Chapel Inglewood. I'm Donna Rush with you on this Sunday morning. I will have to say, since my hubby Craig has gone to be with the Lord, I have had a lot of sleepless nights. Sometimes during the day, even just getting completely overwhelmed with anxiety. Not really fear, but just my mind keeps going through all of the things that must be taken care of. Sometimes those are things that eventually need to be taken care of. Not at this second, but it is an extensive list and I get overwhelmed by it. And I start having those anxious feelings like, God, I cannot do this. You know, and one morning in doing some reading, I came across this verse in Isaiah that says, "You, God, will keep in perfect peace whose mind is stayed on you because they trust in you." Whew, that's Isaiah 26:3. I have to tell you, that verse has helped me so much. I will say it over and over. If I'm lying in bed at night and my mind starts to spin and I can't get to sleep, I will just pray that verse back to God. I will say, "Dear God, I'm keeping my mind on you right now, and you promise that you will keep my mind in perfect peace when I keep my mind on you. Because, dear God, I trust in you." And I will just pray that over and over. And before I know it, I wake up and I've been asleep. Don't even remember when I fell asleep, but he helped me get there. So I don't know if that'll work for everyone, but I do love that verse, Isaiah 26:3. It is definitely worth it.
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0: Happy Sunday to you. I'm Donna Rush. Let's just get this Sabbath day kicked off right with the Lifted Word. 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
6: Attitudes for End Time Believers. Looking at 1 Peter chapter 4, verses 1 to 6. In our previous message in 1 Peter titled, Antitype in Which God Saves Us, Peter discusses Christ's suffering and why we need to prepare for suffering ourselves. He makes some revealing comments on the topic of baptism in verses 21 and 22. Peter first refers to baptism as an antitype, the like figure as mentioned in the King James Version. Then he makes a striking comment that baptism saves us in verse 21. He describes baptism as the answer of a good conscience. But he also says that baptism saves us through the resurrection of Jesus Christ. So we looked at the antitype in which God saves us, starting with baptism is an antitype. Baptism is an antitype. How baptism is an antitype? The waters of the flood are the types, and the waters of baptism are the antitype in verse 20 and 21. The meaning here is that baptism have a close similarity to or had a resemblance to the water by which Noah and his family were saved from the flood in Genesis. Then we looked at baptism and the resurrection of Christ. Baptism and the resurrection of Christ. Salvation in baptism is not found in water, as Peter makes it very clear when he says, not the removal of the filth or the flesh. Salvation in baptism is possible through the resurrection of Jesus Christ. And that brings us to our message title, Attitudes for End Times Believers. Peter reminds us here that as believers in these end times, we are to have an attitude of commitment that will endure through struggles, that will endure through our times of suffering. Also in these end times, we are to live with an attitude of wisdom, being wise in our decision, in how we make decisions. We need wisdom in our lives. It is foolishness and a waste of time for believers to live like the world. We must simply stop being double-minded and start living as committed believers. So let's look at two things about attitudes for end times believers. Starting with have an attitude of commitment. First, have an attitude of commitment. When we go through suffering, when we go through our trials and tribulation, have an attitude of commitment as a believer, just as Jesus was committed during his suffering. Second, live with an attitude of wisdom. Live with an attitude of wisdom. For believers, the gospel was preached that we might live according to God in the Spirit with an attitude of wisdom, but not in past lifetime, in doing the wills of the Gentiles, as walking in lewdness, lust, drunkenness, reveries, drinking parties, and abominable idolatries. So let's look at have an attitude of commitment in verses 1 and 2. Have an attitude of commitment in verses 1 and 2. Therefore, since Christ suffered for us in the flesh, arm yourself also with the same mind. For he who has suffered in the flesh has ceased from sin, that he no longer should live the rest of his time in the flesh for the lust of men, but for the will of God. That he no longer should live the rest of his time in the flesh for the lust of men, but for the will of God. Have an attitude of commitment. Christ suffered for us in the flesh also. Arm yourself with the same mind. In light of the triumphant suffering and death of Christ Jesus, Peter's readers should also be willing to suffer in the flesh, knowing that it potentially produces the greatest triumph. It will bring forth us a great victory when we go through suffering, and yet we are able and willing to suffer in the flesh, that it will bring us victory in our lives. We have learned in our previous message that it should be our joy to be willing to suffer for Christ Jesus if it be necessary. Christ Jesus suffered the brutality and the cruelty of the cross of Calvary for us. We can do no less for him. If it be necessary to suffer for him, we should be willing. We should be willing to suffer for him as he has suffered for us, so that we might have life, and that life abundantly. That is the attitude of commitment that believers should have. The type of attitude that you and I should have as a believer, that we are committed. We should be willing to give it our all, not giving up so easily. We should have this attitude of commitment that we are willing to throw it, to get into it all, put ourselves in all of it, and willing to give it all, not giving up so easily. Therefore, since Christ suffered for us in the flesh, arm yourself also with the same mind. There in verse 1. The word therefore means for that reason or consequently, which points us back to the previous verses or chapter, that we might learn from what has happened as we move forward. Therefore, the commitment God calls us to have is nothing greater than the commitment Jesus had in enduring suffering for our salvation. Jesus was committed to endure the suffering of the cross because of his love towards us. But God demonstrated his own love towards us in that while we were still sinners, while we were still lost in this world, that Christ died for us there in Romans chapter 5, verse 8. That's how Jesus committed himself to the cross, because of his love towards you and I. He demonstrated his own love towards us while we were still ignorant, while we were still prideful, while we were still lost in this world with emptiness. As sinners, Christ Jesus died for us. In the last days, we need to arm ourselves with the same mind as Christ, having a commitment to God that will endure through our great struggles, through our great suffering. In Matthew chapter 16, 24, Jesus said to his disciple, if anyone desires to come after me, let him deny himself, take up his cross and follow me. The word deny here, it doesn't mean like you're just denying something. That means is you are in total surrender of yourself to the Lord Jesus Christ, and you are taking up your cross and you are following cross, you know, following Christ without looking back to what you had in the back. You are following after the Lord. You are surrendering your whole being to God. Notice how Jesus communicated the same idea about commitment here. Taking up the cross meant that you were absolutely committed and not looking back. You're not looking back to the past, to the things that you used to have in the past. In Luke chapter 9, 62, Jesus said to him, no one having put his hand to the plow and looking back is fit for the kingdom of God. Folks, remember the story of Elijah. When he was following after Elijah, he told Elijah he's going to go back, but yet he went back. He wasn't going back to, you know, to gather all his belongings. He went back and he burned up everything that he used to have, because he wasn't going to go back to his old job. He wasn't going to go back to his old way of living. He went back there to burn up everything, and he distributed all that he had so that the people are able to enjoy it. And then he went and followed Elijah because he was following after Elijah, the man of God. Folks, that is who we are as believers. That no one, having put his hand to the plow, should be looking back, you know, to the things of this world. It's not fit for the kingdom of God. So arm yourself with the same mind. This means to keep our thoughts stayed on him. Our thoughts need to be focused and stayed upon Christ Jesus. When we are willing to suffer in the flesh for Christ, we have put him ahead of all the flesh desires. The desires of the flesh is where sin originates. Paul in Galatians 2:20 says, I have been crucified with Christ. It is no longer I who live, but Christ lives in me. And the life which I now live in the flesh, I live by faith in the Son of God who loved me and gave himself for me. Jesus has called us to have our mind stayed and focused on him who loved us and gave himself for us, and to have the kind of attitude that was sacrificed in a battle against sins there in Matthew chapter 5, verse 29 and 30, where it says, if your right eye causes you to sin, plug it out and cast it from you. For it is more profitable for you that one of your members perish than for your whole body to be cast into hell. And if your right hand causes you to sin, cut it off and cast it from you. For it is more profitable for you that one of your members perish than for your whole body to be cast into hell. For he who has suffered in the flesh has ceased from sin. There in verse 1, as it continues, when a man suffers physical persecution for the sake of Christ Jesus, it almost always, to a profound extent, changes their outlook regarding sin and the pursuit of the lust of the flesh. That man no longer should live the rest of his time in the flesh for the lust of men, but for the will of God in verse 2. That man has ceased from sin. The perfect tense of the verb here emphasizes a permanent, eternal condition free from sin. The worst that happens to a believer suffering unjustly is death. And that is the best that can happen, because death means the complete and end of all sins. That he no longer should live the rest of his time in the flesh for the lust of men, but for the will of God in verse 2. If the goal of the believer's life is freedom from sin, which comes at death, then the believer should live the remainder of his life here on earth with an attitude of commitment, pursuing the holy will of God rather than the ungodly lust of the flesh. Folks, notice that we need to be reminded here that if you and I are to live the remainder of our lives here on earth, then we need to have an attitude of commitment. That attitude that causes for us to pursue the holy will of God and to be holy for God is holy rather than the ungodly lust of the flesh. Thus, Peter here gives us two references that are helpful in having the right attitude of commitment in our following of Christ Jesus. First, no longer should we live in sin. And we should answer every temptation and sinful impulse with the reply, no longer. Second, we should carefully consider how to live the rest of our lives. God has appointed us some further days on this earth when each of us must answer to him how we live the rest of our times here, which is why we need to have an attitude of commitment in these last days in how to live the rest of our times here on earth. Folks, the main message here, other than the importance of salvation, is your attitude of commitment in these last days. We must be committed to Jesus as he was committed in suffering for our sake. We must make Jesus Christ not only our Savior, but our Lord and Master. When we make Jesus Lord of our lives, we are not living for the flesh. We are controlled by the power of the Holy Spirit. We have turned our will over to the will of God. Second, live with an attitude of wisdom in verses 3 to 6. Live with an attitude of wisdom in verses 3 to 6. For we have spent enough of our past lifetime in doing the will of the Gentiles when we walked in lewdness, lust, drunkenness, reveries, drinking parties, abominable idolatries. In regard to these, they think it strange that you do not run with them in the same flood of dissipation, speaking evil of you. They will give an account to him who is ready to judge the living and the dead. For this reason, the gospel was preached also to those who are dead, that they might be judged according to men in the flesh, but living according to God in the spirit. Live with an attitude of wisdom. For you spend enough of your past lifetime doing the will of the Gentiles. Now live according to God in the Spirit. Peter, to his readers, had realized that we all spend enough time living like the world. We enjoy the world and we begin to live like the world, going after the desires of the flesh and the desires of this life. Now we are called, as they were called, to live like the Christian, to live like the believers. It is a profound and foolish waste of time for the believers to live like the world. We must simply stop being double-minded, being tossed to and fro from every winds of doctrines, going after the lust of the world and the lust of the flesh, and start living as believers in Christ Jesus. What is sad about all this is that many believers in their own hearts of hearts think they have not spent enough time doing the will of the ungodly. You see, that's the problem. We continue as believers thinking that we have not done enough of the will of the ungodly. Many believers want to experience more of the world's desire before they make a full commitment to living a life of godliness for the Lord Jesus Christ. It's important that we need to remember our full commitment to the Lord Jesus Christ and for us to live godly before God and not experience more of the world. We don't need more of the world in our life as Christian or as a believer. See, this is a big tragic mistake and takes us in a path that leads us away from eternal life. For we have spent enough of our past lifetime in doing the will of the Gentiles when we walk in lewdness, lust, drunkenness, reveries, drinking parties, and abominable idolatries. It is important that we live with an attitude of wisdom as we live in these last days. For we have spent enough of our past lifetime in doing the will of the Gentiles when we walked in lewdness. The word lewdness means to live without any sense or moral restraint, especially in regard to sexual immorality and violence. This word lewdness begins a list of sin that Peter understood should only mark the past life of believers and not the present. Lewdness signify or indicate a surplus of all kinds of evil. This involved a lack of personal self-control. The term pictures sins as an excessive indulgence of appetite, excessive eating to the extent of violating a sense of public respectability or decency. When we look at the list Peter mentioned, beginning with lewdness, lust, drunkenness, reveries, drinking parties, and abominable idolatries, we see just how little

0: Life can be messy, but you don't have to figure it out alone.
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4: Evers' lack of interest in their ungodly pleasure. You know, our friends are going to look at us and think that we're so stupid, we're so dumb, not to join in with them. And so they are surprised and they are offended because of our life living for the Lord. And so they think it's strange. It is strange to them because of your whole new lifestyle as a believer in Christ Jesus. Believers should have a lack of interest in the world's ungodly pleasure because we are in the world, but not of the world. The things the world calls pleasure should not interest the believer. It should not have an interest for us who love the Lord with all of our hearts. See, the world lives to please their own fleshly desire. But for us, we live to bring honor and glory to God. We live, you know, with a purpose and an opportunity that's given to us to be pleasing to the Lord and to do and carry out the will of God the Father. But yet the world doesn't see it that way. Those in the world does not understand someone who has ceased to be selfish. Yet they are always thinking of self. Me first, me first. They speak and talk about you because you do not understand why. They do not understand why you're not caught up with their sinful way of life. They're going to talk about you, speaking evil of you. When believers do not participate in the sin around us, we convict those who practice sin and they don't like that at all. So they speak evil of us. They will give an account to him who is ready to judge the living and the dead. The phrase give an account, the verb here means to pay back. This speaks of people who pursue a course of lewdness in verse 3. Those who are evil to believers in verse 4 are amassing a debt to God, which they are to give an account to God in a day of judgment. Matthew chapter 12, 36. But I say to you that for every idle word men may speak, they will give an account of it in the day of judgment. Paul in Romans 14, 11 and 12 says, for it is written, as I live, saith the Lord, every knee shall bow to me and every tongue shall confess to God. So then each of us shall give an account of himself to God. Hebrews chapter 4, the writer of Hebrew there in verse 13 says, and there is no creature hidden from his sight, but all things are naked and open to the eyes of him to whom we must give an account. Folks, we will give an account of how, you know, we have lived our life here in this world. This is why it is important that we live with an attitude of wisdom. In these last days, for we will give an account to him who is ready to judge the living and the dead. All of mankind will stand before Jesus to be judged as each of us has, as an individual, must give an account of the life we live here on earth. There, Paul in 2 Corinthians 5:10 says, the dead in Christ will rise first, then those who are alive remain will be caught up to meet Jesus in the air after that he comes judgment. What a great reminder to us of all that. Amen. But here's the thing that we need to be mindful of. Having an attitude, you know, at end times, believers, we need to have an attitude of commitment in these last days. Be committed to the Lord in serving him faithfully. Joshua 24:24, and the people said to Joshua, the Lord our God we will serve, and his voice we will obey. Be committed to the Lord in your church attendance and fellowship. Hebrews 10:25, not forsaking the assemblies of ourselves together as in the manner of some, but exhorting one another, and so much the more as the day draws, days approaching. Be committed to the Lord in your devotion and quiet time. There in Mark chapter 1:35, and in the morning, rising up a great while before day, he went out and departed into a solitary place and there prayed. Be committed to the Lord in your Bible reading and studying. 2 Timothy 2:15, be diligent to present yourself approved to God, a worker who does not need to be ashamed, rightly dividing the word of truth. Proverbs 16:3, commit your works to the Lord and your thoughts will be established. Be committed to the Lord in your worship of him. Romans 14:11, for it is written, as I

0: I live, saith the Lord, every knee shall bow to me and every tongue shall confess to God. Be committed to having spiritual stamina. Galatians 6:9, and let us not grow weary while doing good, for in due season we shall reap it. Reap if we do not lose heart. Let us run with endurance the race that is set before us, looking unto Jesus, the author and finisher of our faith, who for the joy that was set before him endured the cross, despising the shame, and has sat down at the right hand of the throne of God, there in Hebrews chapter 12, verses 1 and 2.
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3: I've got some encouraging words just to get all of us off to, you know, just a great start on this day. It comes from Matthew 5:16, and it says, "Let your light shine before others so that they may see your good works and give glory to your Father who is in heaven." So maybe go about and do that this day. And this was a funny quote that I saw, and it says, "Salt, if we're going to be salt and light, right? Salt needs to get out of the shaker, and light needs to get out from under the table." Salt and light is useless if they are not put to use. So let's get out from under the table. Let's get out of the shaker on this day. Amen.
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3: 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So glad you are here this morning.
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12: If you think about David's relationships back to 2 Samuel 19, you can put some names on your notes. Saul, Jonathan, Michael, Abigail, Bathsheba, Uriah, Joab, Absalom. And there could be many, many more. And as faces and names flashed across David's mind, some of those people were gone. Some of those people were now his enemies. And he had to think about these relationships. Mephibosheth is another one. It says of the Messiah that he was a man of sorrows and acquainted with grief. Think about Jesus. Think about his relationships with his disciples. People who said, I'll follow you wherever you go. And then the next thing, he'd turn around and somebody was stabbing him in the back. Judas. So life can be complicated, and Jesus understands what complicated relationships look like. And he's pictured, really, I think, in David's response to Shimei, where he did not repay evil for evil and insult for insult, as tempted as I am to do that when I'm wronged, to fire back and to say, you want to know something? Let me tell you something. Oh, yeah? But that doesn't get us anywhere. So let's take a look at the next person who approaches David. This is a man named Mephibosheth. It's in 19:24, 2 Samuel. Call him another surprise visitor. Then Mephibosheth, the son, he was actually the grandson of Saul. There's no word for grandson, so it just says son of Saul, came down to meet the king. He had neither cared for his feet nor trimmed his mustache nor washed his clothes from the day the king departed until the day he came home in peace. The next relationship interaction, very touching with King David as he's going back to be restored to the throne, is a young man named Mephibosheth. Mephibosheth was lame in both his feet, and David had adopted him into his own home. Mephibosheth ate at the king's table. Literally, David adopted him into his family, and David did this because of his love for Mephibosheth's father, who was Jonathan. Jonathan, now dead, was a good friend. Some of you have lost good friends. They're now gone. And David loved Jonathan so much that he wanted to show kindness to someone left in the family. And so Mephibosheth was that man. He was lame in both his feet. He had an accident when he was a little kid. And David invited him in, and he took care of him as if he were one of his own. But then something happened. And David was in his own despair. If you go back to 2 Samuel 16, here's the backstory. David had left Jerusalem. Absalom is trying to take David's throne, 2 Samuel 16:1. David had left the city, and when David had passed a little beyond the summit, 16:1, behold, Ziba, the servant of Mephibosheth, met him with a couple of saddled donkeys, and on them were 200 loaves of bread, 100 clusters of raisins, 100 summer fruits, and a jug of wine. The king said to Ziba, 16:2, why do you have these? And Ziba said, the donkeys are for the king's household to ride, the bread and summer fruit for the young men to eat, and the wine for whoever is faint in the wilderness to drink. And the king said, and where is your master's son? Simply put, where is Mephibosheth? David had to quickly leave the city, and he was wondering, where is my adopted son, if you will? And Ziba said to the king, behold, he's staying in Jerusalem, for he said, this is what he said today, today the house of Israel will restore the kingdom of my father to me. So the king said to Ziba, behold, all that belongs to Mephibosheth is yours. And Ziba said, I prostrate myself. Let me find favor in your sight, O my lord, the king. David, in his distress and anguish, he had taken Mephibosheth into his own family. And he asked the question, you've got stuff that belongs to Mephibosheth. You've got donkeys, and you've provided all these goods. And I know you're a servant, so this came from him. Where is he? Where is my adopted son? Oh, this is what he said. He said, hey, today the kingdom will be restored to me. I'm going to take the throne now. Can you imagine how David must have felt? What? The young man that I brought into my house to adopt him and show him kindness is now turned his back on me in my moment of distress. You know, you can find out who your friends are when you're in a tough time. You can find out who your friends are when you ask people if they'll help you move. Can I get a witness? Amen? That's usually when you say, I'm so glad I sold that truck. I can't help you out. I just have a little car. I'm sorry. Right? And David had to be devastated. But what David didn't know was that Mephibosheth was devastated. In fact, from the time that David left Jerusalem, Mephibosheth was a mess. Mephibosheth went into a spiral. He did not look like a man who was trying to take the throne. He looked like a man who was broken and depressed. In fact, his outward appearance, not shaving, not taking care of his feet, not washing his clothes, what it showed was that he was a broken man. And sometimes when someone's depressed, they stop taking care of themselves. What is happening on the inside often comes out on the outside. So Mephibosheth shows up, and David, the last thing that he heard about Mephibosheth was that he had bailed on David and said, oh good, now I can take the throne for myself. Jesus said, the attendants of the bridegroom cannot mourn as long as he's with them, can they? But the days will come when the bridegroom is taken away from them, and then they will fast. Matthew 9:15. And Mephibosheth becomes a picture of a servant of the king who is bummed that he's not there. Mephibosheth's appearance showed that Ziba was lying. Have you ever had someone tell you a lie about a friend and you believed it, maybe because the outward way that you could weigh the information verified the story, but you didn't have all the facts? John 7:24 says, don't judge according to appearance, but judge with a righteous judgment. Trials are not a good time to make significant decisions. And what David did in the midst of the trials, he gave Ziba all that belonged to Mephibosheth in a moment of anger, in an impulse decision, reacting to a lie. Now, whether Mephibosheth may have said this is probably up for some conjecture, but I think from just the facts, if you're going to play detective right now, you would say Mephibosheth's appearance shows that he wasn't trying to betray David. He wasn't trying to bail on David, but David was told a lie. David believed it and made a snap decision. And when we make snap decisions without all the information, we normally get ourselves in trouble. We hear one side of the story. You come home, the lamp is broken. One of your little angelic children come up to you. Daddy, Daddy, what happened to the lamp? That brother of mine, Daddy. Right? Oh, I'm going to break that kid. I was going to say kill, but you know, that's just a metaphor anyway. So, and then the other kid comes and he's got a better version of the story and got a few facts, and sometimes we discipline or we react and we don't have all the facts, and then we're a little embarrassed when the other side of the story is told. And so it was back in chapter 19, verse 25, when he came from Jerusalem to meet the king, that the king said to him, and this had to be hard for Mephibosheth to even get to this location because he was lame. And David asked the natural question. He's probably surprised to see Mephibosheth. And he said, why? 25, middle of the verse. Why didn't you go with me, Mephibosheth? And he answered, oh, my lord, the king, my servant, he's talking about Ziba, deceived me. For your servant said, I will saddle a donkey for myself that I may ride on it and go with the king because your servant is lame. Here's what appears to be the situation. Mephibosheth wanted a donkey saddled. He was lame. He was waiting on the servant, and the servant saddled the donkeys, got the provisions together, and took off without Mephibosheth. And why do you think Ziba did that? Probably because if he could meet the king in his distress, it'd be a good career move for him. And he knew if he left Mephibosheth behind and there was nobody in the house, there would be nobody to help him get to the king. And he could tell a lie about him and position himself to climb the corporate ladder. Because we know people don't do that today. They don't whisper in the boss's ear about, well, you know, this is what's happening with so-and-so. Maybe you've been, somebody lied about you at work and they got the position and you're like, Lord, how could this be? But let me say to you, the truth eventually comes out. People who weave a web of lies usually end up being caught in their own web. So take courage if that's you.
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12: Here's what appears to be the situation. Mephibosheth wanted a donkey saddled. He was lame. He was waiting on the servant, and the servant saddled the donkeys, got the provisions together, and took off without Mephibosheth. And why do you think Ziba did that? Probably because if he could meet the king in his distress, it'd be a good career move for him. And he knew if he left Mephibosheth behind and there was nobody in the house, there would be nobody to help him get to the king. And he could tell a lie about him and position himself to climb the corporate ladder. Because we know people don't do that today. They don't whisper in the boss's ear about, well, you know, this is what's happening with so-and-so. Maybe you've been, somebody lied about you at work and they got the position and you're like, Lord, how could this be? But let me say to you, the truth eventually comes out. People who weave a web of lies usually end up being caught in their own web. So take courage if that's you. David made some assumptions, and Mephibosheth now is straightening out the king. He said, moreover, he has 27 slandered your servant. He lied about me to my lord the king. But my lord the king is like the angel of God. Therefore, do what is good in your sight. You're like an angel to me. You took me into your household. You could see by his outward look, he was devastated. And he's saying something like this, Ziba told a zinger about me, king. It's false. He duped me. He duped you. It's a lie. Now think about David. David has given Ziba all of Mephibosheth's land. And now he's thinking, oh my goodness, maybe this whole thing was a ruse. It was a lie. For all my father's household was nothing but dead men, Mephibosheth continues, before my lord the king. Yet you set your servant among those who ate at your own table. What right do I have yet that I should complain any more to the king? I'm not going to say any more, he said. You've adopted me. The only reason I'm alive is because of you. I should have been a dead man. Think of, if Absalom would have captured the throne, do you think Mephibosheth would have been killed? I think so. Because Absalom didn't want any rivals to the throne. So Mephibosheth is just basically saying to David, I've told you the truth, but I'm not going to say any more, because who am I? You've been so good to me. And David found himself in a quandary. What would he do now? So the king said to him, why do you still speak of your affairs? 29. I have decided you and Ziba shall divide the land. David changed what he said earlier. He had given all the land to Ziba. Let me just say, here's an application point. Some bad decisions simply need to be reversed. If you made a bad decision in the past and you can reverse it, don't be too ashamed to change it. If you made an error because you didn't have the full facts, don't be afraid to say, I made a mistake. I'm going to reverse my decision. As a king, he could have just said, you know what? You need to live with it. I made an official pronouncement from the crown. Too bad. But he said, no, I'm going to have you divide the land. Now, some of you read that and you think, divide the land? What are you talking about? Divide the land? He should give all the land back to Mephibosheth and he should hang Ziba, right? What's David doing here? We don't know for sure, but he may be testing Mephibosheth. I want you to turn, there's a passage in 1 Kings. It's right, okay? Just the next book to the right. Check this out. 1 Kings 3:16. Solomon is now, as David's son, taken the throne. Two women, 1 Kings 3:16, who were harlots, came to the king, stood before him. One woman said, oh my lord, 1 Kings 3:17, this woman and I live in the same house and gave birth to a child while she was in the house. It happened on the third day after I gave birth that this woman also gave birth to a child. We were together. There was no stranger with us in the house, only two of us in the house. This woman's son died in the night because she lay on it. 20. She arose in the middle of the night, took my son from beside me while your maidservant slept, laid him in her bosom, and laid her dead son in my bosom. And when I rose in the morning to nurse my son, behold, he was dead. But when I looked at him carefully in the morning, behold, it was not my son whom I had borne. Then the other woman said, no, for the living one is my son and the dead one is your son. But the first woman said, no, for the dead one is your son and the living one is my son. Almost sounds like your children in the back seat. Thus they spoke before the king. No, yeah, no. Then the king said, 23. The one says, this is my son who is living and your son is the dead one. The other says, no, for your son is the dead one and my son is the living one. The king said, get me a sword. So they brought a sword before the king, and the king said, divide the living child in two. Give half to the one and half to the other. The woman whose child was the living one spoke to the king, for she was deeply stirred over her son and said, oh, my lord, give her the living child and by no means kill him. But the other said, he shall be neither mine nor yours. Divide him. Wow. Then the king answered and said, give the first woman the living child. By no means kill him. She is his mother. And when all Israel heard of the judgment which the king had handed down, they feared the king, for they saw that the wisdom of God was in him to administer justice. Back to 2 Samuel. Is it possible that Solomon, using the same tactic as David, said, we're going to divide the land to see what Mephibosheth would say? If Mephibosheth made a big deal about it, maybe that would reveal his heart. There are so many situations where families get into debates and arguments about property and possessions. And if you put possessions above people, you will not have healthy relationships. And it is sad. that many people who end up with a loved one dying, they get in fights over the will, and it is very sad. And I'm not saying people don't have legitimate gripes about, you know, what should take place here, but it reveals people's hearts in these moments. And I think David maybe was trying to find out about Mephibosheth's heart. And Mephibosheth would tell the king that he didn't care about the land. Verse 30, back in 2 Samuel 19, he said to the king, "Let him even take it all. I don't care." 30, "Since my lord the king has come safely to his own house, I don't care about the land. I don't care about the stuff. You were taking care of me anyway. Let him have it. I don't care." What do you think that meant to David's heart? He probably said, "Ah, now I can see that you're telling the truth." Maybe David was a bit stunned, but Mephibosheth was restored. We need to remember these lessons. Now, there's a third visitor that comes to the king, verse 31. His name is Barzillai. He made a form of pasta back in the day. It's a kind of a squirrely little small, just kidding. Anyway. Now, he was a Gileadite, and he had come down from Rogelim. They made things that helps your hair grow back. Just kidding. And he went on to the Jordan with the king to escort him over the Jordan. Barzillai, by the way, if you look it up in Hebrew dictionaries, lexicons, means iron-hearted or Iron Man. I'm not kidding. Barzillai's name is Iron Man. Woo! Everything comes from the Bible. People just don't know.
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17: Well, maybe you're looking for some practical steps of restoring a relationship. You know, what do you do? What would be the ABC of restoration? Well, I would say this. If it has to do with misunderstandings, hurt feelings, etc., I think just going to somebody in humility and saying, "Look, take ownership of your part. Please forgive me. If I hurt you in any way, or if what I said was hurtful, and even qualifying it sometimes is a mistake, right? I hurt you, obviously. Forgive me." Communication, sometimes, Proverbs 15:1 puts it this way, "A soft answer will turn away wrath or anger." If you go to someone in humility with your hat in hand, prayed up, desiring reconciliation, they're probably going to receive you. And if they don't, then you've done your part. I would say in humility, in honesty, asking for forgiveness where you need it, that will keep resentment and bitterness from growing in your heart. Praying for that person, you know, outside of a meeting with them, just saying, "Lord, I pray you'd bless them. I pray that you'd heal them. I pray that you'd make a way for us to be restored." Those are all good steps if you have some complicated relationships, and don't we all? Well, it's the end of the week. This is Walk in Truth. This is Pastor Michael Lance. On behalf of myself and the team, we just want to say we love you and we thank you for praying for us, partnering with us, listening, telling friends, downloading the app, all of the above. 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It's the weekend, so I pray that you will be in church, worshiping the Lord corporately, using your gifts, inviting friends, blessing the body in the one another commands, 59 of them in the New Testament. 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
3: So how about we start off our day with some great words of encouragement? 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So let's take these words as we go about our day. These words are God's words, of course. They come from Isaiah chapter 40, verse 31. But they who wait for the Lord shall renew their strength. 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They shall run and not be weary. They shall walk and not faint. Isaiah 40, 31. I just love that picture of mounting up with eagles. Wings. Woo! Nothing better than starting our day or rebooting an afternoon, whatever it is, with encouraging and powerful words from the Bible. 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
3: 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I'm Donna Rush. Let's do that right now with Glory to Glory. 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
22: God fights our battles. What are you going through? Give it to God. Watch God work. If the things that you're doing is of God, no one's going to stop it. Nobody will stop it. And that's good for us to know as believers. God's will prevail. Man's will fail. You spend daily time in God's Word. If not, you're going to get confused. If not, you're not going to have direction. Stay in the Word of God. Keep resisting the devil. He'll flee from you. He's in you. When we do it God's way, and it's His will in our lives, nobody can come against it.

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1: For if this plan or this, can we say that word? Work is of who? Men. It will come to nothing. Oh, if you're a note taker, please take note of that. The work of man, man's plans without God, it comes to nothing. But if it is of God, you cannot do what? Overthrow it, lest you even be found fighting against God. There's a lot here. Right off the bat, the same God that fought for the apostles fights for us. When man comes against us, you better know by faith, if you're a believer in God, you're following God's ways, God will fight your battles. We have the same God. The plans of men, if they come after us with their plan to tear you down, to tear down your ministry and all that, it's going to avail to nothing. Why? Because if God is for us, who could be against us? He's on our side. The same God is the same yesterday, today, and forever. The same God that protected the apostles, the same God that was with the apostles is with us today. And let me tell you, according to this text, he fights for us. And those that fight against God's work, guess what? God's going to deal with them. And he does. Sometimes not always here on earth, but believe me, in judgment day, they will be judged. And God will deal with his enemies and our enemies. Amen?
2: Amen.
1: That was better. That's good. I like that. Back in the corporate world, as a young Christian, as most of you know, I worked for a water meter company for like 20 years. And 1996, we had a pretty big project, a city. We changed out all their water meters, residential and commercial water meters. I was the manager on that project. We had to go to every home. We had to go to every business and put reading devices out for their water meters. That's what we did. We sold it and we installed it. This particular project was going, and as it was going early on, the liaison for the city called me up, and one of our guys made a small mistake, and we fixed it. But she called me up, and she, first thing in the morning, she started yelling at me, screaming at me, "You guys are incompetent. I can't believe it." It's like, "Well, we fixed it, and we'll make sure we'll do our best. That doesn't happen again." And she wouldn't hear it. She's like, "Well, from now on, you're going to have to do this and do this." And she's putting all this stuff on us that it's not in our contract. So right away, I'm thinking, I know the contract. It's not in our contract. So I was going to argue with her. And I don't know if you've ever had this happen before, but the Holy Spirit kind of nudged me and says, Don't fight with her. And I literally said this. I'm on the phone with her. She's yelling at me. And I says, "Well, you're the boss. We work for you. So if you want us to do all that, then starting tomorrow, we're going to start doing what you want." And I go, "Is there anything else?" And she goes, silent. Like, she's like, "Oh, no. She didn't listen. She didn't know how to handle it. I hung up the phone. I kid you not. Within 10 to 15 minutes, she called me back. She says, "Will you forgive me?" She goes, "That was totally out of line what I said to you, totally out of line asking you guys to do all that stuff." She says, I haven't been getting much sleep. Both my parents are in the hospital, two different hospitals, and it doesn't look good for either one of them. It looks like I'm losing my parents. And she said, "I'm sorry that I did that." And I says, "Well, I'm a Christian, and thank you for sharing that. I'm going to be praying for you, and I'm going to be praying for your parents." And she just started weeping and crying, and she's like, "Thank you for your prayers." God fights our battles. We have to know that by faith. The same God, yesterday, today, and forever, he's still on the throne. He still fights our battles. He's still in control. What are you going through? Give it to God. Watch God work. Because if the things that you're doing is of God, no one's going to stop it. Nobody will stop it. Amen?
2: Amen.
1: So what do we have? Romans 19. There's Romans 12, 19. There's many scriptures for this, but I'm just going to give you one. It says, "Beloved, do not avenge," what? "Yourselves, but rather give place to wrath. For it is written, vengeance is mine." You might say, "Mine? Vengeance is mine?" No. God's saying, "Vengeance is mine. I will repay," says who? Says the Lord. God will repay. God is on the throne. You can trust him. He knows what he's doing. But I want to look back at these two verses again. Zoom in a little closer, because I believe this is very important for us. "For if this plan or this work is of men, it will come to," very interesting, "God's plan will prevail, man's plan will fail." If it's of men, it's going to amount to nothing. It's going to fizzle out. It's not going to work. What? Man's plans. Your plan, my plan, if it's not of God, if it's not God's will, it will avail nothing. It will work for nothing. Why? Because God's ways are always the best ways. We want to know His will. We want to discern what He wants. So you've got man's way versus God's way. If it's God, it's going to prevail. Nothing can overthrow it. And it's good for us to know as believers, God's will prevail. Man's will fail. If you're a note taker, God's will prevail. Man's will fail. Very simple. So back to the question, how do we discern the will of God? I suggest there might be a verse here before I do that. No? Good. Okay. Through the Word of God. You want to know, discern God's will, stay in the Word of God. The other thing, the two most important, turn away from the ways of this world, worldly ways. Turn away from the ways of the world. Turn away from those things. Why? Because when you stay in the Word of God and you turn from the ways of this world, God will show you His will. God will show you His plan. And so as you stay in the Word, He shows you. As you turn from this world and you realize this world is going on a path that's totally against God, and you get off that path and you go on the path that leads to righteousness, look out. He'll start revealing His will for your life. I remember even before I knew the Lord, I was in between jobs. I remember sitting in my car and I was yelling at God because I wasn't employed and I always worked. And I was like, I yelled at God. I was blaming God. Don't ever do that. But I was blaming God. I was like, why am I here? What is my purpose? Why am I on this earth? What am I here for? Why am I created? And I was like, I don't even know. What did you create me for? I need to know. And I was serious, but listen, I didn't know the Lord. So as soon as I started opening up the Word of God, when I gave my life to Christ, I turned away from the ways of this world and I started looking at the Word of God. Day by day, He was revealing His will, His plan. He's like, this is the way, walk in it. He was confirming to me, as He does to you, as you spend daily time in the Word of God, as you resist the devil, He'll flee from you and God will show you His perfect plan for your life. You might say, Pastor, do we have scripture to back all this up? I'm so glad you asked. Did you ask that question? It's a good question. Well, you guys know this. Your word is a what? Lamp to my feet. The light. Your word, the word of God. It's a lamp to your feet. In other words, when you stay in the word of God, it's going to reveal your next step. A lamp to your feet. A light your path. And so as you walk in His ways, as you look at His word, and it's like, oh, this is the way, walk in it. And you're going like this. And then you've got the path lit up and you realize the world has a path for you. The devil has a plan for you. But when you resist the devil, he'll flee from you. And you get on that righteous path, that path that God has for you. And you stay in the word of God. Guess what? He'll illuminate your steps. He'll show you His will. Our power went out yesterday for about 2 hours. Anybody else have their power go out? Maybe I'm just being targeted. I don't know. Yeah, you guys live in my neighborhood. Someone called us from Texas from Long Beach. Their power went out in Long Beach too. So we're looking for our flashlight. Obviously we have the phone, you know, we're like this, but I'm like, I've got a really good flashlight. I just don't know where it is. So I'm looking all over for this flashlight. It was one of those flashlights I have that's not that big, but it's like it lights up the whole house. And so we didn't eat dinner yet. So I put it on the counter. The whole house, the whole room is all lit up. We're like, yes, this is great. We can do what we have to do. So we went to turn the gas on, but there was no electricity, just spark it. So we needed to get a spark there to light that. So we were able to eat dinner. But my point is just the word of God is the same. It's like, you use it. It illuminates your very path. It shows you which way to go. He gives you direction. Without the word of God, it's like taking that flashlight in the dark and turn it off. It's like you're bumping into everything. You're trying to say, well, which way do I go? And you're falling over things. Have you ever done that before? Do you ever go in a room before where the lights are all off, it's dark, the electricity's not working, and you're like convinced you know exactly where you're at, and you're like, so wait, what is here? You're like, well, you don't have any light. You don't know where you're going. You're going to fall. You're going to stumble. You're going to mess up. And then you might say, well, what about this world stuff? How do you get that? Well, you guys know this. Romans 12:2. Do not be conformed to what? Don't be pressed in the mold. This world's got its own path. Trust me. We saw the contrast with the universities. Their path is destruction. Do not be conformed to this world. But be what? Transformed by the renewing of your mind. How do we do that? Starts with a W, ends with a D. The Word. Be transformed by the renewing of your mind. Be not conformed to this world. What? Turn away from this world. Daily. Turn away from the world. Stay in the Word. Be transformed by the renewing of your mind, that you may prove what? What the good, acceptable, and perfect, can we say that out loud? Will of God is? As you turn away from the world, as you spend time in the Word, you know His will. If you're not turning away from the world, you're going to be confused. If you're not turning away from the world, you're going to get sucked into its mold. If you're not turning away from the world, you're going to follow in its path. And get this, just as much as God Himself has a plan for every one of our lives, let me tell you this, the devil has a plan for your life too. And he wants to destroy you. He wants to hurt you. He wants to lie to you. He wants you to be so inactive for the kingdom of God. He'll do whatever it takes. He'll tease you. He'll put things in front of you to dangle in front of your little face. And all of us, he does it to all of us to get us away from the will of God, to get us away from God's path. You might say, well, Pastor, I'm not doing anything too bad. Well, let me ask you this. Are you in the will of God? Are you in the Word of God? Do you spend daily time in God's Word? If not, you're going to get confused. If not, you're not going to have direction. Stay in the Word of God. Keep resisting the devil. He'll flee from you. Turn away. We're all tempted. The devil knows every one of our temptations. He knows. But God is greater. So very good ways to discern God's will, God's purpose. The next, if you're a note taker, putting your trust completely in the Lord. Putting your trust completely in the world. You want to discern the will of God, put your trust completely in Him. Why? God's ways, listen, please get this. His ways are not our ways. Do you know, have you figured that out yet? Let me tell you this. His ways are far greater. His will is far better. But what will happen is you'll try to lean on your own understanding and you'll say, well, I don't understand this. Well, is it the will of God? Trust Him. You might remember I told you how my father-in-law, Daniel, was in the hospital in Scotland. My wife received a call that you need to come out to Scotland. Your dad's taken very ill. At that time, he did not know the Lord, and so my wife was very concerned, but she kept just trusting God, praying for Daniel, praying for her daddy. Lord God, save my dad, save my dad. Crying out to God, saying, Lord, I trust you. I know you'll do whatever it takes to save him. While we were making the arrangements to fly out to Scotland, the Lord gave her a verse very clearly, spoke to her very clearly. John 11:25 said, I am the resurrection and the life. He who believes in me, though he may die, yet shall he live. And it was so clear. She looked at me and she says, my dad's saved. He's getting saved. And I go, how do you know? Because God gave me this verse. And I said, you sure? Oh yeah, it was very clear. He said, I am the resurrection of the life. He who believes in me, though he may die, yet shall he live. We had nothing to go on other than she heard God use the word of God. We're like, okay. Shortly after that, she receives a call from Kathy Simpson, the pastor's wife there in Scotland. And she called up. She goes, I need to tell you what happened. She says, what? Well, I shared with your dad. He didn't receive the Lord right away. But then when I went back, he said to me, I prayed that prayer. And I said, what prayer? And he says, you know the prayer that you asked me to pray. And he says, I told God, God, I believe, but help my unbelief. He was quoting scripture right away. And we looked at the time, the same time that she got that verse, we looked at the time, we asked when it happened, it was the same exact time that he gave his life to Christ. You can't make this stuff up. But she put her trust in the Lord. And you know this very well, but I want to remind you of this. In Proverbs 3:5, trust in the Lord with what? All your heart. That means completely. What's going on in your life? Trust God. What kind of obstacles are in front of you? Trust God. What kind of things that you're dealing with today? Trust God. Put it in the Lord's hand. Trust that He will work it out. Trust that He's on the throne. Trust that all things, not some things, and we know what, right? All things are working together for good for those of us that love God, those of us that are called according to His purpose. All things. Trust in the Lord with how much of your heart? All. Lean not on your... That's not easy, is it? Lean not on your own understanding? Wouldn't it be nice if this verse right here says, trust in the Lord with all your heart and lean on your understanding? You'd be like, yeah, okay, I could do that. That's easy. No, get this. It doesn't say that. Lean not on your own understanding. In all your ways acknowledge him, and he shall do what? He'll direct your path. That sounds like God's will, doesn't it? It's impossible without the Holy Spirit working in our lives. Oh, when you have the Holy Spirit working in your life, the same Holy Spirit that raised Jesus Christ up from the grave lives in you. If you're a born-again, blood-bought saint to the living God, if you've given your life to Christ, he's in you. And do you think he wants to confuse you? Do you think he wants to take you astray? No. Lean not on your own understanding. In all your ways acknowledge him. Stay in the word of God. Continue to seek the will of God. And he'll show you his plan and his path when you put him first. Amen? Then you got, last one we're going to look at here. Be set apart for God. If you want to discern the will of God, be set apart for God. Means be sanctified. Do you know the same word, sanctification, that talks about in the New Testament is the same wording, if you will, that they used for the utensils and the implements that were in the temple. They were only used for one purpose. They were used for God's purpose. They weren't allowed to be used in a common way. Did you know that? And so for us to be sanctified, that means that God has set you apart for his glory, for his purpose, for his plan. He's pulled you apart. He's sanctified you. He's filled you with the Holy Spirit. And he says, this is the way, walk in it. So we have to be careful. Does that mean it's like, oh, you know, it's like, I'm holy, so don't stay away from me. No, not that. You're not conformed to this world. You realize you're different than this world. You're set apart for him. You're set apart for his glory. I love what Jonathan Goforth, he was a missionary to China from Canada. He said this, in all things seek to know, can we say it out loud? God's will. And when you know, obey at any cost. Oh, that's wonderful. In all things seek to know God's will. And when you know it, obey it at any cost. What? Sanctify yourself to the will of God. Whatever God wants you to do, be set apart for that. Trust me. You might say, well, you know, there's still things that I'm attached to. Well, turn from it. Why? Because you're missing out on all God has for you. You know, the enemy would love you to be busy about anything but the things of God. You know that? It could be good things. Be set apart. You might say, Pastor, okay, let's see some scripture. Okay. 1 Thessalonians 4:3, for this is the will of God, your sanctification, be set apart. That's his will for all of us as believers, your sanctification. Listen, that you abstain from sexual immorality, sex outside of marriage, stay away from it. That each of you should know how to possess his own vessel in, can we say it out loud again? Sanctification and honor. Honor God with your body and with your life. Not in passions of lust like the Gentiles who do not know who? In other words, they don't know God. Don't be so concerned with what they're doing because they're going in the wrong direction. Be sanctified. Give yourself completely to him. Realize that it's an awesome thing. And then when you do, you'll discern what God has for your life. And trust me, it's far greater, far better than anything you can even imagine. Eye has not seen, ear has not heard, nor has it entered into the heart of man. Those things that who? God has what? Prepared for those that love him. In other words, eye has not seen. You'll never even figure it out what God has for you. Ear has not heard. It's beyond anything you've ever heard. Nor has it even entered into the heart of man. You can't even figure it out on your own, the things that God has prepared for all of us that love him and are set apart for his glory. Amen? Back in our text, don't lose what's going on here. Gamaliel, the teacher of teachers, is talking to the Supreme Court, Jewish Supreme Court, if you will, these Jewish leaders. And it says, and they agreed with them. They're like, that's good counsel. When they had called for the apostles and, can we say that out loud, beaten them, most likely scourged them, he's saying, have nothing to do with these guys. Let them go. If it's of God, you're going to be fighting God. But they were so furious, they were so mad at them, they beat them before they released them. And they commanded that they should not speak in the name of Jesus. Same threat. Listen, please, You guys go out, do anything you want to do, but whatever you do, don't speak and teach in the name of Jesus. How powerful is that name? So powerful, they were willing to kill

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4: What do you think it says in the next verse? Well, let's find out. And daily in the temple, in every house, they did not cease from teaching and preaching Jesus. After they got beaten, threatened with their lives, they didn't care about their lives. Preaching, teaching and preaching Jesus as the Christ, in Greek Christos, the anointed one, the Messiah. They said everywhere they went daily saying, Jesus is the Messiah. He's the anointed one. Jesus is the Messiah that the scriptures speak of. You need to believe in Jesus for eternal life. They would not be quiet. What happens next? Come back next week. Or read ahead. And we'll talk about it next week. But as we close, the will of God, so much better than man's will. How about this? Proverbs 19:21, a great verse to close on. There are many plans in a man's heart, man's will. Nevertheless, the Lord's counsel, that will stand. We have all kinds of plans, but it's only the Lord's plan, the Lord's will that'll stand forever. Does God want you to know his will for your life? Absolutely yes. How do we discern it? We've already talked about it. May we discern the will of God. Because if it's not of God, your plans, my plans will avail nothing. They will not prevail. They will fail. But when we do it God's way, and it's his will in our lives, nobody can come against it. And you and I will prevail, and it will last forever. It will stand forever and ever and ever. My plan is to do it God's way. That's up to you. You want to do it your way? It's not going to work very good. You want to do it God's way? It'll prevail. And it'll last for all eternity. Amen?
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7: Glory to Glory was pre-recorded and was sponsored by Calvary Chapel of the Harbor. What is faith? Well, a lot of people will just say, well, faith is belief in things unseen, right? When it comes to spiritual faith, I found this poem. I wanted to read it to you. I thought it was really beautiful. Something to think about. It is based on a lot of scripture from Hebrews, Galatians, 1 John, Ephesians. It's written by a woman named Christina Joy Holmes. And here it is. Faith isn't empty wishing for what you'd like to see. It isn't simply guessing the things you think will be. Faith isn't boldly stepping to do the things you please, expecting God to back you in thrilling feats or ease. No, faith is shown in knowing the things you can't yet see, than living like you've seen them in hope, believingly. It's staking all in trusting the word of God is true and living like his promise is good enough for you. True faith is full believing. No backups, no plan B, because you're really certain, my God comes through for me. A gift of God the Spirit in Scripture's light, it grows. Faith gives you lasting triumph and shield you from your foes. Isn't that beautiful? Just love that. Thought I would share that with you this morning from Christina Joy Holmes.
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9: Again, I love you and I want you to win. And I'm going to teach you what I've done to win. I've done some things. I started out broke, bound, and in the background. Amen. And in the Church of God in Christ, there's a lot of nepotism. And that's just the way life is. Ain't nothing wrong with it. And there's a lot of who do you know. So I came in here. I didn't know nobody. And wasn't kin to nobody. I had to go after God. And I'm so glad it was that way, because sometimes we help people too much. If you get a kid and you carry that kid everywhere he goes, that kid at 12 years old, you're still picking him up and carrying him. You have messed him up. You need to teach him how to walk. And also, he's 15 and he's still soiling his pants. And you still have to clean him. You got to tell him to say, Papa, because we're not going to keep cleaning you up, boy. You got to learn to take care of yourself. And the same holds true in the spiritual world. You got to get under somebody who knows what they're doing and then do what they tell you. Don't come in here with your own preconceived ideas. You have to believe that what I'm telling you is true. And it is incumbent upon me to tell you the truth. And the only truth that I really have comes from the Word. So at some point, dear brother and sister, all of us are going to have to come to the conclusion, if I obey the devil, I'm going to get my brains beat out. But if I obey God, I'm going to get blessed. And not only will I get blessed and favored, also God will use me to be a blessing to other people. I don't know about you, but if God would use me to bring glory to Him and then use me to be a blessing to humanity, and in the process He's blessing me, I'm good. Because I love living good. I love being full of faith. I love being full of hope. I love being full of love. I love sleeping well at night. I love getting along with my family members. I love having money in my pocket. And I love feeling good in my body. Although I'm 80, but I still like feeling good. Say amen to these words. And so I'm going to teach you how to win, brother. Turn your neighbors. He's going to teach you how to win. How can they hear without a preacher? You got to have somebody who's hearing from God to speak to you so you can learn how to hear from God. And then you obey God, and consequently you get blessed of God. That's all I'm saying about that. So today I want to argue the reason to continue praying. The reason to continue in prayer. There's got to be a reason for it, you see. You got to have something that motivates you. Now, I've been involved in prayer for many years today, and I can remember when we were over there on Palmer, doing shut-ins over there, and I can see the face of two young preachers. They started coming to the prayer meeting, and they both were calling on God. And then out of the periphery of my vision, I saw two young ladies. They too start coming to prayer. And before long, those two young ladies had grabbed those two young men, and all four of them stopped coming to prayer because they were coming to prayer with the wrong motive. I can think of another man. I can see his face and could call his name, but I won't do that. I'm at 5 o'clock prayer, and he started meeting me, 5 o'clock prayer. He's praying, I'm praying, he's praying, I'm praying. Glory to God. And he said to me, Pastor, agree with me that I get a house, and I did that. And as soon as he got the house, guess what? He stopped praying. I knew of a member who brought her sick husband to church, and they was coming to church every time the door opened. They've heard about how I had laid hands on people, and they heard how people had gotten healed through the ministry that God had given me. So this dear wife was bringing her husband to church and wanting me to lay hands on him because the doctors had pronounced death upon him. And she was there, and he was there every time the door opened. But immediately after he died, and by the way, God don't heal everybody. For whatever reason, it's too deep for us to discuss today. But my point is this. She was coming to prayer because she wanted God to heal her husband. He was coming to prayer because he wanted to be healed. And when he died, she left the church. She wasn't there for the right motive. I've seen situations where people were homeless and didn't have jobs and was barely getting by. And they start sitting under this ministry. And they heard me say, read your Bible, fast and pray, and read your Bible. And they did it. And they obeyed it. And God began to bless them. And they walked away because they had the wrong motive. I'm telling you today, brothers and sisters, that your motive is very important. Why are you doing what you're doing? Are you doing it for some selfish purpose? Or are you doing it because of your love for God and for people? And I'll tell you today that prayer is so essential to spirituality. It's so essential to whatever God does. Until if you do it with the wrong reason, God sometimes will give you what you're asking for just to get you out of his face. The Bible says about Israel, there were some people that God gave them their requests. But the Bible said he sent leanness to their soul. They got what they wanted, but they were sick in the soul, or sick in the mind, or sick in the body. They got what they wanted, but they didn't want God. When you're dealing with prayer, when you're dealing with God, sir and ma'am, may I tell you that if you can't be successful in the prayer arena, you cannot be successful in God. You can't come in here and bring your own rules. The rule has already been set. It was set before you got here. And what you need to do is get into the Word of God and find out what God says. And then get yourself in agreement with God. Because, hey, brother, hey, sister, today, either you're going to agree with the devil or you're going to agree with God. You don't get a chance to write your own script. You don't get a chance to do your own thing. Amen. You can either do the thing of God or the thing of the devil. I said you're going to either be led by the devil or you're going to be led by God. Ain't no third entity. There's no third entity. It's one of the two. And I beg you, sir, I beg you, ma'am, to allow Jesus to be your Savior. Allow Jesus to be your Lord and your Master. He's smarter than you are. And he's the only one who can give you victory over Satan. And Satan has come to steal and to kill and to destroy. But Jesus has come that you may have life and that you may have it more abundantly, dear brother and sister. And I'm here to tell you that God wants you to have it. But the devil doesn't want you to have it. He lies to you. And guess who he lies about? He lies about God. He comes to attack the veracity of God's word. He want to make you think that your situation is so horrendous, so terrible, so deep, and so bad that even God can't help you. That's a lie. No matter how deep you've fallen, no matter how you've been wounded, no matter if they molested you, beat you, raped you, lied on you, shot you, if you're still breathing, you got a chance, hell. If you're breathing, you can come out. But don't depend on no man to bring you out. Don't depend on no woman to bring you out. What you need, God's got it. And by faith, you can get it. Clap your hands and say, praise the Lord. I said, say, praise the Lord. Now, I've been praying since 71. Started praying in 1971. Quit my job in 1972 and got into praying. But I was praying, but something else was motivating me. I wasn't praying just for God to give me some money. I needed money, don't get me wrong here. And I wasn't praying just for God to give me a wife. I needed one of them too, and God too, by the way. I wasn't praying for something materialistic only. And I wasn't praying to have a position in the church. I'm a bishop in the Church of God in Christ, but I wasn't praying to be no bishop in the Church of God in Christ. What I could do it just by being an elder. What I do, I can do it by not having no position or no title at all. I don't need no title to do what I'm doing. Hallelujah to God. I'm a soldier in the army of the Lord. I know who I'm fighting. And I know about show. And I know why I'm fighting them. So I'm going to give you briefly, quickly. I'm not going to be able to teach these scriptures, but I'm going to preach them to you so you can get a sense of what you're going to have to do to maintain your prayer life. Put it on the screen for me, St. John 14, 1 through 3. St. John chapter 14, verse 1 through 3. Now listen to this. You've got to have something in your life that's propelling you forward. Something in your life that's causing you to know, I need to call on my God. I need God to help me. And I'm motivated to pray because that's something I want. There's something I want more than a car. There's something that I desire more than something fleshly. There's something I desire more than being popular. I'm not out here to be popular. I'm not trying to get everybody to love me. If everybody didn't love Jesus, everybody ain't going to love me. As a matter of fact, if ain't nobody talking about me, I'm not walking with God. One of the ways to know you're walking with God is when you got haters. And you walk in the midst of your haters and then pay for their breakfast. Say amen to these words. Let not your heart be disturbed. Don't be angry. Don't be bitter. Don't be troubled. Let not your heart be troubled. Ye believe in God, believe also in me. Jesus is preaching right here. Next verse. In my Father's house are many mansions. If it were not so, I would have told you. I go to prepare a place for you. Jesus is the architect, the contractor, and the builder. And I wonder, what is he building for Run Hill? He's building something for me. I want to have a fine layout when I get over there. I don't want to be living in a pup tent. I don't want to be living in no apartment. I want my own spread. Say amen to these words right here. And listen, he said, I'm preparing a place for you. Raise your hand and say, God is preparing a place for me. Next verse. And if I go and prepare a place for you, I will come again and receive you unto myself. That where I am, there ye may be also. I am driven by this fact that someday Jesus is going to come back, and that someday he's going to reward us for what we are doing on this planet. So I'm sensitive to that. I'm very sensitive. I got to make sure that I don't get caught up in the okey-doke. I gotta be sure that I don't get caught up in materialism, get caught up in sexual perversion, get caught up in trying to be a star. I'm caught up with the desire to have him tell me, well done, thou good and faithful servant. Because I know that day is coming. I am keenly aware of the fact that there is an expiration date on my body. That someday that this body is going to be rolled somewhere. And before my soul and spirit exit my body, I want to be sure to be getting ready for the other side. Because I got to go over there. And when I get over there, I don't want him telling me, depart from me. I never knew you. There's no Supreme Court for you to call on. You can't call on Biden and Trump to come get you out of there. No, sir, no, ma'am. That's why you need to get correct now. Be focused now. I'm getting ready for the other side.
4: 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May God's grace and love continue to shine upon you, and may your contributions help us carry His light, God's light, to others in need. Let's journey together in faith and unity, making a positive impact on the lives of those around us. And now, a final thought from Bishop Ronald C. Hill, Sr.
9: I want to get married. Make sure you get sanctified. You better not get married before you get sanctified, because if you don't get sanctified before you get married, you're going to marry an unsanctified spouse. Ain't no sanctified woman going to come to you when you're a buster. Say amen. So the key to this life right here is getting sanctified with a motivation. I'm sanctifying myself because I'm getting ready to die. I'm getting ready for the other side. Everything I'm doing it with the idea, how will this impress God? Can I do something that will gain the attention of God? I want Him to look at me. I want Him to see me. I want to distinguish myself above the no good people. The folks who lie and backbite you, cheat you, with you Monday, hate you Tuesday, lie on you Thursday. No. I don't want to be like those folks. I want to be a person that impresses God, because I want Him to bless me down here, yes. But more important than that, I want to hear Him tell me, well done. Well done, thou good and faithful servant. So since I want to hear that, I can't be around here playing with the devil this week and God next week. And I don't believe in the Bible. We didn't go to hell. That's where you're going, according to this book right here. I don't believe it. Well, you better hope I'm right. You better hope I'm wrong. Because this Bible tells me, they that believe in me baptized shall be saved. And they that believe in I shall be damned. That's what the Word says. I'm going with the Word. I'm going with the Word. The Word says it's given unto man once to die, but after this to judgment. I'm going with the Word. I'm not going to let you mess my soul up. I'm going with the Word. I'm going to stick with the Word. I'm going up and down with the Word. Sink or swim with the Word. And I can look out the back door of my life, and I can tell you that the Word can bring you out of whatever you're in. I was one sick man, one sick brother, but I want to thank and praise God that through the Word of God and through the blood of God and through the Spirit of God, I came out of my mess. And I'm standing here today saved, sanctified, and baptized and filled with the Holy Ghost. I ain't scared of none of y'all. I know that I know that I know that Jesus Christ is Lord. And I know that I know that I got the victory over devils and demons. And I know that everything's going to turn out fine in my life. And I know that when I leave this body, I'm going to be with God. Hallelujah, son. Y'all be, I got too happy right there. I got too happy. I'm too old to get happy like this here. But when I think of the goodness of Jesus and all that He's done for me,

0: God praises me. God approves of me by blessing me outside and inside. Give God a praise. Yeah. The reason I'm going to keep on praying. I'm going to pray till I die. I will never stop praying. Because prayer has been very, very good to me. But I will not have you to be ignorant, brethren, concerning them which are asleep. I thank God they didn't say dead. They just sleep. When you die, you don't. Your body die, but you don't. Just sleep. That ye sorry not, even as others which have no hope. See, when you with God, don't be feeling sorry for folks when they die. Feel sorry for yourself. Especially when they die and they knew God. Verse 14. For if ye believe, for if we believe that Jesus died and rose again. How many believe that Jesus died and rose again? Amen. Say, I believe it. Say it again, I believe it. He died and rose again. Now, if Jesus died and rose again, that also tell you, guess what is going to happen? He's coming again. He died, he rose again, and he's coming back. And as I first stated, I want to be ready when that time comes. For if ye believe that Jesus died and rose again, even so them also which sleep in Jesus will God bring with him. When he comes back to rapture his church, and he comes back for the end, when things all have, everything has come to an end, we're going to be rolling with Jesus. As a matter of fact, did you not know that we Christians are the bride of Christ? We're going to be married to him throughout all eternity, and we're going to have rank in heaven, because we're going to be outranking the angels, because no angel got redeemed by the blood. That means you are very, very important. You are so important that you got redeemed by the holy blood of Jesus. Wash your sins away and put Christ down in you. You ought to be glad.
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2: If you ever wake up on a Sunday morning and just feel like, oh man, I don't want to get out of this bed this morning, it's just feeling so good, or whatever it is. If you ever need a reason to just turn that around, I want you to think about something. There are some things that can never be recreated, and you might miss something just incredible that's going to happen in your life, and perhaps in the life of someone else in your church that you don't want to miss. Here's a great example. In my church, an 81-year-old man came up to one of our pastors and said, you know what? I've been attending this church now for 40 years. I accepted Jesus as my Savior and been following him for 35 years. I think it's time I get baptized. And my pastor said, yes, it is. Come on. And he got baptized at 81 years of age. Woo! What a great thing to get to celebrate as a church body, as a fellow believer in Jesus Christ as your Lord and Savior. Don't miss those moments. And you know what else? I thought, what a great, great example that it's never too late to follow God's call on your life as long as you have breath in your lungs on this earth. Amen? So courageously and obediently, may each of us take the next step in whatever God is calling us to do.
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2: I'm Donna Rush with SoCal's Morning Rush. Are you thankful each day for your job? Nicole Luna is, and that's why she nominated Harvest Christian School in Riverside and Principal Paul Defoe for our Thankful Thursday.
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7: In 1783, the Revolutionary War was nearly over, but America's future remained uncertain. Officers in the Continental Army were angry. Congress had failed to provide promised pay, and some considered using the Army's power to force the government's hand. George Washington understood their frustration, but he also knew the liberty they had fought to win could be destroyed by the very army that secured it. Washington confronted his officers and urged them to choose honor, patience, and loyalty to the Republic over rebellion. He could have used their anger to increase his own power. Instead, he used his influence to restrain it. Power asks what it can take. Character asks what duty requires. Washington's lesson still stands. Freedom survives when leaders place principle above ambition and remain faithful to God, country, and the people they serve.
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2: 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On this Sunday morning, I'm Donna Rush with you, and here's some help. Yeah, from Seed of Faith. 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
10: 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The Seed is a place to belong and grow in God's grace and love. 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
11: 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We want you to grow in grace. And we've been working through the Psalms of Ascent, and today we come to Psalm 127, okay, Psalm 127, It's the rocks are crying out. And so we're going to look at Psalm 127 and find out what God is doing in our lives. Before we go to God's word, let's jump into a prayer. Let's just go to the Lord in prayer. Lord God Almighty, God of grace and truth, come and guide us into all grace and truth today as we open up your words of life. Help us to only labor where you call us to labor. Help us to have the boldness to cry out, Hosanna, no matter the opposition. Help us to praise you no matter what. In Jesus' name, amen. Psalm 127. Unless the Lord builds the house, its builders labor in vain. Unless the Lord watches over the city, the watchmen stand guard in vain. In vain you rise early and stay up late, toiling for food to eat. For he grants sleep to those he loves. Sons are an heritage from the Lord, children a reward from him. Like arrows in the hands of a warrior are sons born in one's youth. Blessed is the man whose quiver is full of them. They will not be put to shame when they contend with their enemies and negate. Work. Let's talk about work for a minute. Work is a four-letter word that many of us do not like or want to hear. Work. I love how Eugene Peterson translates the first two verses of Psalm 127. I'll read it in the Message Bible. It says, if God does not build the house, the builders only build shacks. If God does not guard the city, the night watchman might as well nap. It is useless to rise early and go to bed late and work your worried fingers to the bone. Don't you know he enjoys giving rest to those he loves? A simple principle is that our work is useless, empty of no value or vanity if God is not involved in our work. Useless, meaningless, in vain, of no value, vanity. Is everything meaningless? What we are told in our psalm today is yes. The truth is yes. If we leave God out of the picture, building is useless. Unless the Lord builds the house, precautions are useless. Unless the Lord watches over the city, unless the Lord blesses our work, unless the Lord blesses our family, unless the Lord blesses our churches, our human labors are all in vain. They are not in vain if God is involved in what we are doing. So right here, right now, let us confess, God, we invite you to be involved in our personal lives, in our family, in our life, in our work life, in our church life. We do not want our life to be in vain. Amen. There is a Latin motto that says, Nisi Domenis Frusta. It comes from the first words of this psalm, and it means, without the Lord, frustration. Let me say that again. Without the Lord, frustration. This motto is the motto of the city of Edinburgh, Scotland, appearing on its crest and is affixed to the city's official documents. It could be attached to the lives of many of us who are trying to live our lives without the Lord God Almighty. The American statesman Benjamin Franklin was not a Christian. He was a deist, though he appreciated Christians. He thought well of George Whitefield, the Calvinistic evangelist. For example, Franklin understood the futility of work without God and expressed it well in his speech to the convention for forming a constitution for the United States, delivered in Philadelphia in 1787. I'm going to read it because I think it's important to look back into history. This is what Benjamin Franklin wrote to the convention for forming a constitution in 1787. Quote, in the beginning of the contest with Britain, when we were sensible of danger, we had daily prayers in this room for the divine protection. Our prayers, sir, were heard, and they were graciously answered. All of us who were engaged in the struggle must have observed frequent instances of a superintending providence. To that kind providence, we owe this opportunity of consulting in peace on the means of establishing our future national felicity. And have we now forgotten this powerful friend? Or do we imagine that we no longer need his assistance? I have lived for a long time, 81 years, and the longer I live, the more convincing proof I see of this truth, that God governs in the affairs of men, and if a sparrow cannot fall to the ground without his notice, it is possible that an empire cannot rise without his aid. We have been assured, sir, in the sacred writings that except the Lord build the house, they labor in vain that build it. Quote unquote. He's quoting Psalm 127. And then he ends it by saying, I firmly believe this, and I also believe that without his concurring aid, we shall proceed in this political building no better than the builders of Babel. That's what he wrote and gave in 1787. When we work without God, it is like the people in the Bible who tried to build the Tower of Babel and failed miserably. Some basic principles we can learn from Psalm 127. Okay, here they are. Number one, God works. We find God working in the beginning of the Bible in creation, and God continues to work throughout the entire Bible, right up to the last page. Part of what God does is work in, with, and through us who are working for him and in his name. A good reason to read your Bible is to see how God works so that we can work in the same way or in the name of Jesus in this world. So, number one, God works. Number two, God makes our work meaningful. God makes our work meaningful. I remember when I was in the business world, I would tell my employees that I could pay them $1 million a year. Now, that probably wasn't totally true, but I was using it as an illustration. I would tell them if they were not happy doing what they are doing, then they do not need to come to work. Wow. That's what I would tell my employees. If you're not happy doing what you're doing, don't come to work. Find a new job and find something meaningful to do with your life. I finally had to take my own advice after 20 years of telling my employees that. Remember, without the Lord, frustration. With the Lord, satisfaction. Let me say that. Without the Lord, frustration. With the Lord, satisfaction. So, number one, God works. Number two, God makes our work meaningful. Number three, God rewards our work for him. I believe that the psalm teaches us is that we will rest or sleep from our labors when we allow God to work through us. Our cities will be safe, and the foundational stone of our cities and societies is a healthy family. Without the Lord, frustration. As always, every week, especially on Sundays at church, I ask our people to put yourself in the story as we read it, and then put the story in you before you leave. Listen to Luke's story here in Luke 19. Where are you in the story? Are you working with the Lord? Are you working without the Lord? Are you watching with the Lord? Are you watching without the Lord? Luke 19:28-44. After Jesus had said this, he went on ahead going up to Jerusalem. As he approached Bethphage and Bethany at the hill called the Mount of Olives, he sent two disciples, saying to them, "Go to the village ahead of you, and as you enter it, you will find a colt tied there, which no one has ever ridden. Untie it and bring it here. If anyone asks you, 'Why are you untying it?' tell him, 'The Lord needs it.' Those who are sent ahead went and found it just as he had told them. As they were untying the colt, its owners asked them, 'Why are you untying the colt?' They replied, 'The Lord needs it.' They brought it to Jesus, threw their cloaks on the colt, and put Jesus on it. As he went along, people spread their cloaks on the road. When he came near the place where the road goes down the Mount of Olives, the whole crowd of disciples began joyfully to praise God in loud voices for all the miracles they had seen. 'Blessed is the King who comes in the name of the Lord. Peace in heaven and glory in the highest.' Some of the Pharisees in the crowd said to Jesus, 'Teacher, rebuke your disciples.' 'I tell you,' Jesus replied, 'if they keep quiet, the stones will cry out.' As they approached Jerusalem and saw the city, he wept over it." Wow. "And said, If you, even you, had only known on this day what would bring you peace, but now it is hidden from your eyes. The days will come upon you when your enemies will build an embankment against you and encircle you and hem you in on every side. They will dash you to the ground, you and the children within your walls. They will not leave one stone on another because you did not recognize the time of God's coming to you. You've been listening to The Seed of Faith, brought to you by The Seed Christian Fellowship. This is Pastor Dave. Our prayer team here at The Seed would love to pray for you. You can go to our website at www.theseedchristianfellowship.com. Click on the prayer icon and we'll pray for you. We just read Psalm 19:28-44. Think about this for a moment. Where are you in that story? Where are you in your faith walk with Jesus? There were crowds of people in that story. Scholars believe that there were over 2 million people in Jerusalem during the time of the Passover. Jesus was riding into town on a donkey and the crowds went wild. The people who knew their scriptures and were waiting for God to send a king to overthrow the Roman government, this crowd went, well, they went wild with praise. The crowd of the Pharisees, however, did not go wild with praise. They went wild with a protest. And the third kind of crowd was absolutely passive. To them, the parade was no big deal either. So, praising, protesting, or passive? That's the question. That's a so what question for today. What crowd will you find yourself in today? Praising Jesus? Protesting Jesus? Or maybe you're just passive. You just happen to flip on the radio and you're listening to this message. Will you praise Jesus? Will you protest Jesus? Or will you be passive? Imagine for a moment 100,000 to 200,000 people moving, waving palms and shouting. The Rose Bowl holds around 92,000 people. Double that crowd. Imagine the noise and hysteria of the crowd on that first, what we call Palm Sunday. Can you enter into the story? A few million people are milling around Jerusalem. There are people everywhere. People are selling. People are buying. Today would be, well, what we call Sunday, the Sunday before the celebrated Passover. The reason why all these people were in Jerusalem the first place. They were just, they had just ascended, you know, climbed up the mountain into Jerusalem, singing the Psalms of Ascent. Thousands of lambs are being led into the town for Thursday's annual Passover sacrifice. Everyone is selecting their family's sacrificial lamb. Think of the tension in the air as the Roman centurions walk around, angry that the crowd is so large and unruly. Their swords and shields are ready at a moment's notice to keep peace. Outside the city gates, Jesus makes his way through the nearby town of Bethany, down the Mount of Olives, and enters the city of Jerusalem. Jesus has been alive for 33 years and in ministry for 3 years. While the people have seen him in action, they have heard about him. The lame walk, the deaf hear, the blind see, the sick are healed. Thousands of people are fed with 5 loaves and 2 fishes. Jesus stills the winds and the waves and walks on water. The crowd is energized and the excitement keeps building and building. Jesus is now riding on a donkey and the crowd goes absolutely wild. They have been waiting for this day. People know their scriptures. They do not have the New Testament at this time, only the Old Testament. They can easily equate Zechariah 9:9 with what they are seeing. Zechariah 9:9 says, "Rejoice greatly, O daughter Zion, shout, daughter of Jerusalem. See, your king comes to you, righteous and having salvation, gentle and riding on a donkey, on a colt, the foal of a donkey." All of a sudden, this is the biggest parade you've ever seen. Now everyone is breaking off palm branches from the palm trees and waving them. They're taking off their outer coats to throw them on the dirt, and Jesus is riding into town. Are you with me? Are you in the story? Can you hear the excitement as the crowd began to shout, "Hosanna, Hosanna, Hosanna, blessed is he who comes in the name of the Lord, blessed is the King of Israel"? That kind of makes me think of maybe like the U.S. Olympic Games where people are shouting USA. The Hebrew word for Hosanna literally means save us, we pray, or save us now. Save us, we beseech you. The crowd is shouting at the top of their lungs, save us, we pray, save us, we pray, save us, we pray, save us now, save us, we beseech you. Hosanna, Hosanna, Hosanna. The day is Sunday. Their church day was Saturday, yesterday. Their Sabbath day is over. It's back to work day. Today is the day Jewish families select their family's unblemished lamb for the Passover sacrifice, held 4 days later. This is really a big day. Think of 4 days before Christmas. You kind of get the idea. Everyone is out. Everyone has last-minute errands to run. Everyone is super excited about the upcoming holiday celebration. It's mayhem. And this is the day that Jesus enters Jerusalem, Lamb Selection Day. The crowds are pumped and they're shouting, Hosanna, Hosanna, Hosanna, save us, we beseech you, save us now. The people are tired of the harsh Roman rulers. They see their king fulfilling the long-awaited scripture. They are wild with excitement. At least this point of the crowd is passionate and praising God with every ounce of their being. What about you? Where are you in the crowd? Do you pass or protest? I've been pondering that passage all week, trying to tie Psalm 127 to this Luke version. Several things jumped out to me this week in my study. The first is that Jesus is entering into Jerusalem. Jesus asked two of his disciples to do some extra work. Notice we are not told who the two disciples are. We are not told the owner of the donkey, who the owner of the donkey is either. But we are told that there is some extra work involved. Notice that the disciples do not argue or question Jesus. I would think that maybe they would have said, Jesus, are you asking us to steal a donkey? They obey and go and do their work with and in for the Lord. The result of their work is that they do find the donkey with a colt, just as they had been told. When they start to take the donkey, the owners of the donkey question the two disciples as to why they are taking the donkey. Enter into the story. It is like someone coming to get your car or your truck. The disciples tell the owners, the Lord has need of it. Wow, have you ever thought about that little statement? The Lord has need of it. The Lord has need of it. That's a good so what question. What is it that the Lord needs from me or you? What is it that the Lord needs from you? What is it that the Lord needs from me? The Lord has need of it. The verb in the Greek is has, and it is one of those present active verbs that means the action is having, and the having is never ending. What Luke is telling us in this story is that the Lord has a continuous need of us and what we have. Friends, the Lord has need of us 24/7, 366, not just on Sunday or whenever you listen to this program. I think the owners of the donkey are faithfully watching like a watchman over their donkey. They're watching with the Lord. Think of the honor these owners must have received from all the people when the people saw that they were riding their donkey. Think of the people you know with the coolest cars or RV. What if Jesus was riding into town on your car? I believe the owners of the donkey were rewarded for their faithful watching and waiting. Hey, that's Pastor Dave's donkey Jesus is riding on. Hey, that's, put your name in there. That's your donkey Jesus is riding on. Thanking God for friends and family who share. The two disciples were faithful in their work for Jesus. The owners of the donkey were faithful in watching over their donkey for Jesus. I'm sorry to repeat that there is a crowd that protests and another crowd that passes on Jesus. That crowd that protests are the religious leaders. They shout out to Jesus and tell Jesus to tell the disciples to stop. The religious leaders want the shouting of Hosanna to stop. Stop throwing coats on the ground. Stop waving palm branches. Think how loud they must have had to shout so that Jesus could hear them. Can you hear them shouting, Teacher, rebuke your disciples. Tell your disciples to stop. They're working and watching. I love Jesus' reply. If they keep quiet, the stones will cry out. Jesus is saying to the religious leaders that even if the disciples and the people do not cry out, Hosanna, all of creation will cry out. Well, if we are in that story, we now see two crowds. One crowd praises Jesus while the other crowd protests him. Yet there's still a third crowd. The Bible records many powerful events in the life of Jesus. Two events that always stand out for me are the records of how Jesus wept. Jesus wept at the tomb of his best friend Lazarus, and Jesus wept over Jerusalem as he entered it. As Jesus rode into Jerusalem, Jesus knew what awaited him there. He knew how truly short his time on earth was, how profound this scene must have been. Here is the Prince of Peace, the Lamb of God, Jesus, looking over the city of peace, Jerusalem. Some of the people are shouting, "Blessed is the King who comes in the name of the Lord, peace in heaven and glory in the highest," while others are shouting, "Teacher, rebuke your disciples." Yet Jesus is not weeping over the chaos of these two.

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4: 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The Lord bless you and keep you and make his face to shine upon you and be gracious unto you this day and always. God loves you, and so do I. God bless.
5: 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The Seed is a wonderful fellowship of believers growing in God's love and grace. 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And remember, God loves you, and so do we.
6: 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So important to watch the ideas that we put in our mind, because that can determine our spiritual health, right? You know, in Philippians 4, verse 8, it says, "Finally, brothers and sisters, whatever is true, whatever is noble, whatever is right, whatever is pure, whatever is lovely, whatever is admirable, if anything is excellent or praiseworthy, think about such things." I love that verse. You know, and what are some of those things that are so true? Well, you are loved. Jesus Christ died for you while you were yet a sinner. While I was yet a sinner, he rose from the dead. He now sits right now at the right hand of God the Father, intervening on our behalf as believers. You have access to God as a believer in Jesus Christ. He hears you. He listens to you. And his plans, God's plans are better than my plans or your plans for our life, because we only see a little sliver of everything, right? And he knows the whole picture from the beginning to end. You know, I think it's just a great thing for each of us to remind ourselves on a regular basis, God is God and I am not. And that should always give us some incredible peace as we trust in him. Amen.
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9: When there are church discipline issues or people who are just really out of line in church, at some point you got to be done. When do you stop negotiating? When do you do tough love if that's what's required? You know, we have the example from the Lord. 2 Peter 3:9 says, "The Lord is not slow in keeping his promise, as some understand slowness. Instead, he is patient with you, not wanting anyone to perish, but everyone to come to repentance." So there's always this notion here of the Lord is patient with us. He wants us to come to repentance when we do everything we can to push him away. But at some point, he's done. Is there something that says to you, hey, you know what? I'm done negotiating. I think that there does come a time where I think you do have to leave forgiveness on the table. You forgive, but you got to leave reconciliation as a possibility eventually. But in the meantime, you probably have to pull out of the negotiation.
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10: 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Now, in Mongolia, it's very hot, very humid, stinky and nasty. 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
2: In 1783, the Revolutionary War was nearly over, but America's future remained uncertain. Officers in the Continental Army were angry. Congress had failed to provide promised pay, and some considered using the Army's power to force the government's hand. George Washington understood their frustration, but he also knew the liberty they had fought to win could be destroyed by the very army that secured it. Washington confronted his officers and urged them to choose honor, patience, and loyalty to the Republic over rebellion. He could have used their anger to increase his own power. Instead, he used his influence to restrain it. Power asks what it can take. Character asks what duty requires. Washington's lesson still stands. Freedom survives when leaders place principle above ambition and remain faithful to God, country, and the people they serve.
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5: It is time to lift up Jesus on this Sunday morning. I'm Donna Rush. Let's do that with Pastor Dudley Rutherford. 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
7: Hello and welcome as we lift up Jesus with Pastor Dudley Rutherford. I'm Kyle Welch. In the challenging times we live in today, we believe that God's holy word is the single most important source to all the answers we need and are searching for. Jesus tells us in Matthew 7:24 that anyone who hears his words and puts them into practice is like a wise man who builds his house on solid rock. It is our hope with this program to help you grow in your daily walk with Jesus Christ. Lift Up Jesus is part of an outreach ministry from Shepherd Church in Los Angeles, California. Our pastor is Dudley Rutherford, and we join him right now with his message for us today.
8: And if you'll live your life according to Ephesians 1, 2, 3, 4, and the first 20 verses in chapter 5, hear me out, you'll have no problem living out Ephesians chapter 5, verse 21 and following. Does that make sense to everybody? I hope so. I want you to write this down. It's not in your notes. Just write it down. Headship equals leadership. When you read this word, head, it's headship. It means leadership. I want to go back to PowerPoint and go back and read verse 22 and verse 23 if we can. Wives, submit to your husbands as to the Lord, for the husband is the head of the wife, as Christ is the head of the what? The church. Who's the head of this church? Christ is the head of this church. No one has a problem with that. It's his body, and he's the Savior. Verse 24. Now as the church submits to Christ, which is what we're supposed to do, so also wives should submit to their husbands in everything. Now, I've been married 42 years on Monday. That's tomorrow. Tomorrow. My wife is sitting down here on the front row. Honey, it's been a piece of cake, right? The whole 42 years. I'm going to start, when she picks up the phone, I'm going to start saying, how's my wife doing in 42 years? I'm going to keep that number going. Amen? But I was thinking the other day, not one single time in 42 years have I ever forced my wife to do one single thing. Not once. Now, I've asked her to do some things. I've suggested her to do a few things. I'd like for her to do a few things. I've hinted at a few things, but not one single time in 42 years as a man have I ever forced my wife to do a single thing. Now, she does lots of things for me. I wouldn't be standing up here today in front of you if it wasn't for her. And she probably does a lot of things. She probably does a lot of things that she doesn't really want to do. But I've never forced her to do anything. And you know what else I was thinking about my entire life? That Jesus has never forced me to do anything. Jesus didn't force me to come to church here today. I came here today because I want to come to church. Jesus doesn't force me to read my Bible. I'm reading my Bible. Why? Well, because Jesus is forcing me to read my Bible today. Jesus never forced us to do anything. How does Jesus lead us? He leads us by setting an example for us. It's called servant leadership. And as Jesus has served this church, we are to serve one another. Another verse that says the same thing is in 1 Corinthians 11:3. It's a different book. It says, "Now I want you to realize that the head of every man is Christ, and the head of every woman is man, and the head of Christ is God." Jesus, when he was on this earth, he served his heavenly Father. And as a man, I watch what Jesus did for his Father, and I learn that that's what I'm supposed to do for Jesus. That's my role as a man, is to serve Jesus the way Jesus served his Father. And then the woman will follow the lead of her husband. How does she learn to serve? She learned it by watching her husband serve Jesus. Oh, that's good stuff right there. You know, a woman has lots of needs. Ladies, you can give me a thumbs up. She needs intimate conversation. Ladies, I'm trying to help you out here. She needs to feel safe and secure. She needs gentle words. But you know what the greatest thing she needs? She needs her husband to lead and to serve Christ by his example. You've heard that phrase, treat her like a queen and she'll treat you like a king. I say to you, you serve her like you would serve Jesus, and she'll serve you the way she sees you serving Jesus. Secondly, a husband is responsible for what's called sacrificial love. Sacrificial love. Husbands, love your wives. How are you supposed to love your wife? Just as Christ loved the what? He loved the church and gave himself up for her. Jesus died for the church. Ladies, I want to ask you a question. What is more difficult for you to do this word submit or to do this word die like the man has to do? Which is more difficult? The man is called to die for you. Now, that does not mean that he's supposed to die physically or literally. What it means is he's supposed to die to himself. He's supposed to die to his ego. He's supposed to die to his pride. I believe that every single marriage needs to have two funerals and they need to have two weddings. You heard me right. A marriage needs to have two funerals and it needs to have two weddings. The two funerals are these. The man needs to die to himself and the woman needs to die to herself. The two weddings are one, they wed to one another. The second wedding is when they wed themselves to Jesus Christ, God the Father. Those are the two funerals and the two weddings. You can clap at that. Now, last weekend, my daughter talked to all the ladies about becoming women of the Word. Women of the Word. W-O-W. Wow. Women of the Word. And so today, I want you to know that this text talks about the men and how the men are supposed to be men of the Word. Imagine if every woman in this room was a woman that just followed God's Word. And imagine if every man in this room to the man were men who followed God's Word. What kind of homes would we have? they'd be thriving. Notice what he says in these verses. Husbands, love your wives just as Christ loved the church and gave himself up for her. That's verse 25. Verse 26, to make her what? The man's job is to make her holy. See, we think marriage is designed to make you happy. Marriage is not designed to make you happy. It's designed to make you holy. It says to make her holy. Watch this. Cleansing her, washing her with what? With water through the what? Through the Word. The man's job is to know the Word of God, to make her holy, cleansing her by the washing with water through the Word, and to present her to himself as a radiant church without stain or wrinkle or any other blemish, but holy and blameless. How in the world do we do that? What it means is, men, that you become such a man of God, such a follower of God's Word, that when you walk into that house each and every day, you're washing that whole relationship in the Word of God. It's like a bath. You're giving her a bath in the Word of God. It's like a spiritual salon. You said, it's the Word of God. And your job, again, is to lead her by your example and to be the spiritual leader in that household, whatever that costs you. The husband ought to be the one who says, honey, let's go to church this weekend. You know how many churches all across this land, the wife is the one who says, are we going to church? And the man goes, I don't know if we're going to go tonight. It's not the lady's job. It's the man's job to get his family to church. Amen. Man, it's your job. Before you leave the house, you turn back and say, hey, does everybody have a Bible? I got to get a Bible. If you don't have one, I'll get you one this week. It's the man's job to say, hey, we got to hurry. We got to get there on time. I want to be there on the first note of worship so I can lift these hands and praise Jesus who got us through another week. It's the man's job to say, hey, listen, I know we're going on vacation this next summer. We're going to Hawaii. But listen, we're going to come back Saturday night this year so we can go to church on Sunday morning. Instead of what we normally do, which is, hey, let's come back on this vacation. Let's go to LAX on Sunday night. That's a great time to be at LAX, is on a Sunday night. And fight all that so I can get to work on Monday morning and pay for this vacation. Those are two different things. It's the husband's job to make sure, as he is a servant leader, that he's in the Word, that he's following the Word, that he's obedient to the Word, and he's showing an example to his family, to die to himself, to serve the family that has been entrusted to his care. And number three on this list is what we call steadfast loyalty. Steadfast loyalty. Ephesians 5:30, as we prepare to close, it says, we are all members. Say members. Say that word again. What does that mean, that we're all members? What does that mean? It means that we are in this thing together, is what it means. A home and a marriage, a family, we are in this thing together. Ephesians 5:31 says, for this reason a man will leave his father and his mother and be united. Everybody say united. Man will leave his father and his mother and be united to his wife, and the two of them will become one. It doesn't happen just like that. It's a process that you will become one. It's like when you got married and you had those two, it's called a unity candle. The mother-in-law lit one candle and the other mother-in-law lit this candle. And then that time came in the middle of that ceremony. You stepped forward and you each took one of those candles and you lit that center candle. Then you blew out the two little small ones and all that's left is this one candle. Two candles became one. And that was symbolic of two people that will never ever, that you can't unseparate that. And that's what marriage is supposed to be. This verse speaks to the permanency of marriage. And I want to say, and I have these things, it starts here today in church. You've come to the right place. It starts here today. It starts right here in church. I know, listen, Anytime anybody, doesn't matter who, would speak on a subject like this, there are many people, we look back over our life and we see all the mistakes that we've made in our life, and I want you to know that you can never ever go back and undo anything in your past. Any mistake, any scar, any guilt, you have to lay that down at the foot of the cross and just and give that to Jesus. Because all you have is here today. Tomorrow is not even promised. The question is, today, can you make a commitment? And let's go up to point number two. Can you focus your life on Jesus starting today? Will you this week get your Bible and read Ephesians 1 and make a commitment to God that you're going to be a man, a woman that lives according to Ephesians chapter 1? And then on Tuesday, can you read Ephesians chapter 2? And on Wednesday, can you read Ephesians chapter 3? And on Thursday, read Ephesians chapter 4. And then on Friday, you finally get over there to Ephesians chapter 5. You won't have any problem with chapter 5. And if you do have a problem with chapter 5, chapter 6 will get you through any problem. But it starts here today. I know a lot of people have a lot of different situations going on in your life right now, and you might think this has been helpful. You might think this doesn't really help your particular situation. And I just want to say it starts here today in church, focused on Jesus and committed to the Word of God. I tell couples when they get married, the best thing you can do for your marriage is to be in church every weekend with your spouse, holding a Bible in your hand and trying to sit down front. Not once a month, not twice a month, not three times a month, not just Christmas and Easter. If you would make a commitment here today for the next 52 weeks of your life, which is a year, that nothing is more important than making sure that you and your family are together, sitting in church with the Bible, and you're actually studying God's Word, that will be better for your home, better than your marriage, than going to see 10 different marriage counselors. Now, you might still need to go see a counselor. And people always call, I need a counselor. You know, you can just Google. I did it yesterday just to prove that you can. I Googled. I said, I need to find a Christian marriage counselor. Had all kinds of names in there. And if you go and you don't like that counselor, don't give up on counseling. A lot of people say, I went one time. I didn't like what that person said to me. So they don't work. No. That's like going to a grocery store and you go, I didn't really like the food at that grocery store, so I'm going to stop eating. No, you go find another grocery store. So you go get that counselor if you need a counselor and stay with the program. If that doesn't work, go get another counselor and just stay with that process. But most of all, I truly believe it starts, I think God gave you what you need when you come to church every week as a Sabbath. And you worship Him as a family with your Bible, and you're listening, taking notes. I believe the Word of God and the Spirit of God will come into your house, come into your marriage, come into the life of your spouse, come into the life of your children, and will transform everything in your household if you'll just get back to being men and women of the Word. And the last one is just to truly be devoted to your spouse. Through the good times and through the bad times.
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9: Hi, my name is Kate Maupin. As I was growing up, I got to be a part of a family that deeply loves Jesus. I got to see him work in my life and the lives of other people from a pretty young age. Growing up on the mission field specifically impacted my trust in the reality of the gospel. When we were in need of money, God always provided exactly what we needed. We witnessed miraculous healings, and in the midst of what seemed like overwhelming stress, we felt nothing but God's peace. It was a pretty cool way to grow up. By the time I was around 6 or 7 years old, my parents felt called to move to a small town right in the middle of Illinois. I was just gutted to leave Mexico, but I had a good attitude about a new adventure, you know, until we got there. We moved in the middle of January to the Midwest, and to say that I was culture shocked and freezing is an understatement. I just felt so thrown off that I didn't know how to interact with the people around me. Lincoln, Illinois ended up being a really sweet place to live, and I met some of my very closest friends there. I learned that God was good, and he was moving in a completely different place, you know, meaning a small town in the Midwest versus one of the most populated cities in the world, than I was used to. My mom, who is the human embodiment of sunshine, was diagnosed with lupus, and we almost lost her a couple times. I started to show some serious signs of an autoimmune issue, but we were never able to get a diagnosis. My mom and I went to just a ton of different doctors to try and figure out what was wrong with me. I would try the medicine they prescribed and just deal with the side effects. But at that point, I was still getting worse. When I was 13, my family felt called to move to Dallas, Texas. And it was a similar feeling of leaving Mexico. I was terribly sad, but I was still excited to see what was going to happen. When we got there, I was referred to a rheumatologist who was able to diagnose me correctly on my very first visit with her. I ended up being diagnosed with an autoimmune disorder that attacks my vascular system, and I have a blood clot disorder on top of it. It had progressed so far that I was at risk for a pulmonary embolism or a stroke. My doctors took an aggressive approach to fighting my disorder, which ended up being good, but at the time it was devastating. I was put on medication that helped with my disorder, but it had painful, dangerous, and embarrassing side effects. I was on heavy immunosuppressants that helped my immune system not attack my veins, but they made me highly susceptible to getting dangerously sick. I was angry at God for making us move. I was mad at my parents for uprooting us again, and I missed my friends. I had to learn a new culture again, and I was just mad at life in general. Near the middle of eighth grade, my dad was driving me to a Bible study that I did not want to go to. I was full on just ranting about how much I hated the situation of our lives when he stopped at a red light and he looked over at me in a very kind but serious way, and he said to me, "Kate, your illness is fatal if it's not treated. You were well on your way to dying while we were in Illinois, and I truly believe that one of the reasons God moved us here was to save you." Within that time, my health had its ups and downs. I was hospitalized for pneumonia when I was 16, and it got so bad that honestly, at that point, it was almost the end. I had a couple surgeries, just kept going to specialists frequently, and during that time, I wasn't able to go to college that was far away from my doctors. For a while, we didn't think I would ever be well enough to just move out of my parents' house in general. But amazingly enough, by the time I graduated high school, I was stable enough to go to Dallas Christian College and work as a worship intern at a wonderful church. Around the time I was 18, I remember starting to feel better than I ever had. My symptoms started to lessen, and I felt like I had more energy. And I was kind of weirded out, so I went to my doctor, and all of my labs came back at a normal level. I had no idea why I suddenly felt better, but I assumed it was just the amount of time I'd been on my medication. What I didn't know was that the friends of my family from all around the world had been praying for my healing for years. I got an internship at Shepherd Church after I graduated college, and I've been out here for the past year and a half. And I was scared to move by myself and to have to learn to live an entirely different life again, but I know that God is faithful. Psalm 121 begins, "I lift my eyes to the mountains. Where does my help come from? My help comes from the Lord, the maker of heaven and earth." It goes on to talk about God's faithfulness, and this has become one of my favorite passages in the Bible because I've seen in my life that our help truly does come from the Lord.

0: God has been continually faithful, as he always is. He gave me enough strength and courage to follow his guidance, and moving here has turned into one of the most valuable experiences of my life. I get to tell students that Jesus is real, and he loves them, and he's worth living for. I get to work alongside an amazing team, and I get to know incredible students, and I've been continually reminded that we can trust God even through pain and fear. Faithfulness is an integral part of God's character. There's not a ton of things in life that are certain, but I've seen enough times to know in my own life that the goodness and faithfulness of the Lord absolutely is.
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2: 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So how are you feeling this morning? Just ready to take on the day? Maybe you're like, oh, I don't know, it's a little early, Donna. I'm not sure yet. Well, how about I speak some words straight from the Bible right over you on this day? Would you like that? I'd like that. Over me. I'll think of this as being over me as well. And these are words from 2 Thessalonians 3, verse 16. And they say, now may the Lord of peace himself give you peace at all times in every way. The Lord be with you all. Amen. Whew. Did you just feel some peace wash over you? I think I did. I sure hope you did. You know, there is power in God's word, the Bible, isn't there?
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4: A lot of Christians think, when they fall into a time of doubt, that they're somehow a sub-believer, a sub-Christian. 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My friends, faith slays doubt. And so don't panic about doubt, just get the answer, and you will have an ever-increasing faith.
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14: In 1783, the Revolutionary War was nearly over, but America's future remained uncertain. Officers in the Continental Army were angry. Congress had failed to provide promised pay, and some considered using the Army's power to force the government's hand. George Washington understood their frustration, but he also knew the liberty they had fought to win could be destroyed by the very army that secured it. Washington confronted his officers and urged them to choose honor, patience, and loyalty to the Republic over rebellion. He could have used their anger to increase his own power. Instead, he used his influence to restrain it. Power asks what it can take. Character asks what duty requires. Washington's lesson still stands. Freedom survives when leaders place principle above ambition and remain faithful to God, country, and the people they serve.
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2: Good Sunday morning to you. I'm Donna Rush. So glad you are here this morning just to really get some truth from God's Word. 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
17: 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I mean, shouldn't we talk about him?
18: 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Pastor Steve will be teaching the Word of God straight from the Bible with truth and no compromise. 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
17: Hey, today we're going to be in Philippians chapter 4 and entitled this message, Following the Crowd. You know, few will admit it, yet don't we many times just follow the crowd? You know, do what other people are doing. That's what we do. Yes, we would rather say, wait a second, I'm independent. I'm my own person. I make my own way and blaze my own path. I do what I want to do when I want to do it. Yet, you know, here we are. You know, we all live on this one side and we end up doing what other people do. You know, we want to be unique. We want to be independent. We want to be the ones that call our own shots. But again, in reality, we all follow one of the many current fashion trends, or we have a hairstyle that's popular today. We all buy the things that everyone else buys. Yes, we even drink fashionable coffees at fashionable coffee places. Yes, in our day where people cry out for individualism, we sure seem to do what everybody else does. But where did this behavior come from? I think it all started from our parents. We pass it all down to our kids. You know, think about all the things that our parents said to us and we told ourselves when we were kids, I am never going to say those things to my kids. But yet, we end up doing the same thing. Listen to the top five things our parents said to us. Number one, hey, for your information, money doesn't grow on trees. Number two, hey, close the door. What, are you raised in a barn? Number three, stop crying or I'll give you something to cry about. Number four, this is going to hurt you more than it hurts me. Yeah, I don't think so. Anyway, and my favorite, number five, because I said so. End of story. Yes, that's where it all started. Yes, we say what our parents said, and we do what those do around us. We grew up mimicking those that we watched and followed. I remember almost taking over a church in South Carolina at one point, me and my wife, and we visited one of the elders' houses, and we were there for a couple hours. Our kids were all small. They were playing together, and their kids had a deep southern accent. And in a couple hours, my daughter came up to me. She was probably around seven at that time. She says, "Dad, I'm turning into a hick." And I said, "It sounds like you are." Yes, the fact is, we all end up adapting, we mimic, and we mirror those that are around us. We copy the styles and the attributes of whatever environment we're in. And with that as a backdrop, we're going to look at this study here today in the book of Philippians. You know, now we're going to be in chapter 4. Now, in chapter 3, Paul was encouraging us to forget our past and to look forward. It's moving on from the good and also the bad. The past will hold us back in condemnation if we allow it to, but even the good things can stop us from gaining new ground as we live in yesterday's blessings. You know, again, back in chapter 3, the Apostle Paul recounted all his past awards, his titles, and all of his fanfare. You could say his hoopla. He was a Hebrew of Hebrews. He was a Pharisee. He walked blameless in man's eyes, is what he said. Yet all that pomp and splendor, it only left Paul with a big fat void deep within his soul. And haven't we all felt the same? We think, if I could just achieve this or obtain that, I will find happiness. Well, then we get that thing or we obtain that whatever we're looking for, and we think, wait a second, this thing's not as fulfilling as I thought it was going to be. Yes, Paul considered everything that he gained in his life, all that he was able to obtain through education and simply outworking and outperforming those around him. But he realized that up to that point in his life, it was coming into a real and a vibrant relationship with Jesus Christ that meant everything to him. And everything else, it just didn't measure up. And what did he account it all to? He says, "I take all that other stuff that I had, every award I've ever won, everything that I achieved in this life, and I count it as dung." Whoa! Dung? Really? His thoughts on all of his accomplishments, his degrees, and all of his accolades, it just simply didn't mean anything to him. He says, "You can flush it all right down the toilet," compared to really knowing the God who made him. Is this not the complete opposite of what the world tells us? See, the world says, achieve the most. Dream big. Acquire everything you can. You only live one time around, and when you get all that you want, you will be happy. And yes, we should all strive to do our best at work, for sure, because the Bible tells us, do everything we do as unto the Lord. But we were never meant to draw our satisfaction from what we do. The only way we can find true happiness is in our relationship with our Maker. One woman who was really caught up in seeing Jesus perform a miracle and hearing Jesus teach, she said, and she just blurted it out in front of everyone, "Blessed is the womb that bore you." But yet Jesus said to her in Luke 11:28, "On the contrary, young woman, blessed are those who hear the word of God and observe it." So yes, blessed, and the word blessed means happy. So blessed or happy is the man or the woman who not only hears the word of God, but you actually do what the word of God says to do. That's who will find a real joy and a happiness that will fill your soul. Well, That's what Paul ended up doing. Because before knowing Jesus, religion had become nothing but dead and boring. But once Paul embraced a real relationship with Jesus, that he could talk to him, that his sins were now forgiven, Paul was able to get past his failures. He was able to get past his emptiness and all that was lacking in his life. And now he was able to look forward to his future in Christ. Only God can grant us a newness of life. And that's why Paul made himself available to be used by God. And guess what? When we make ourselves available, God uses us. And that's what he did with Paul. As Christianity exploded everywhere he went, as people responded to the gospel message, as Paul kept his eyes looking forward because he believed that this earth, it was just a temporary living place. Because Paul's real hope, it was just in Jesus and in Jesus coming back. He understood his citizenship was in heaven. And with that in mind, he also recognized that until we get to heaven, we have to live right here on planet Earth. So Paul went on from chapter 3 of Philippians into chapter 4 with some practical insights on living until Jesus comes back. So today we're going to look at this first point here, stand firm. As I read the text starting in Philippians chapter 4, verse 1. So if you're driving in your car listening on the radio, keep your eyes on the road and I'll read the text. But here again, Philippians chapter 4, verse 1 says, "Therefore, my beloved brethren, whom I long to see, my joy and my crown, in this way stand firm in the Lord, my beloved. And I urge Euodia and I urge Syntyche to live in harmony in the Lord. Indeed, true companion, I ask you also to help these women who have shared in my struggle in the cause of the gospel, together with Clement also and the rest of my fellow workers whose names are in the book of life." Now, we'll stop there for a minute. Now, some people, if you're having your morning devotions and you read that portion of text, you're thinking, well, okay, whatever. There's not much there for me. But hold on. Let's break it down. Again, Paul loved the people at Philippi. That's why he said in verse 1, "Look, I long to see you." And I'm sure after spending the time with Epaphroditus in chapter 2, remember, Epaphroditus was the guy that the church of Philippi sent to Paul because, again, he's writing this letter from a Roman dungeon. So he is in Rome, Italy, in a dungeon waiting to be judged by Caesar. So they send this guy Epaphroditus in chapter 2. And because of that great fellowship with this wonderful brother, he was homesick for his friends. You know, the gentle heart of Lydia. You remember Lydia. She was the first convert at Philippi. The Bible says that she worshiped God, but yet she didn't have a real relationship with the Lord. She was missing all that God had for her. I wonder, how many people today have a lot of religion in them, yet they're missing the intimacy that God so desires to have with us? You know, Acts 16 tells us when Lydia was listening to Paul that the Holy Spirit opened her heart. We should all take hold of that point right there, for the same thing can happen to us. The Holy Spirit can open the hearts of those that we talk to about Jesus. So let me ask you a question here. I'm asking a question on the radio. Here's my two questions. Number one, when was the last time that you talked to someone about Jesus? Like, when was the last time that you actually just opened up a conversation? Now, if you ask me, I'll say, well, it was actually 2 days ago. I was having lunch with Pastor Greg Laurie, and I was talking to the server. And her name was Ashley, and the other girl's name, I think, was Isabel. And I was sharing Christ with them. So, but let me ask you, when is the last time that you actually just started a conversation? And number two, when was the last time that you talked to someone that you specifically asked that the Holy Spirit of God would give you the words to speak to them and to open their heart of the person you're talking to. Like you said, like, hey, I'm going to talk to this person. Lord, give me the words to speak. And Lord, open their heart where they can hear me. See, this is what we do at Core Church Los Angeles. We speak the truth of God's word. We teach the word. Really, every Sunday morning is like another class in discipleship. This is why we do expository Bible teaching. We teach book by book, chapter by chapter, and verse by verse, so that we cover every aspect of life and godliness for the Christian. See, this is why it's so important. Some churches, they just do topical studies, topical studies, topical studies, topical studies. Here, let me give you a bouquet of flowers. Here, let me just tell you how wonderful you are. No. I never do that. You know, I never think about what I'm going to teach on Sunday mornings. Why? Because it's whatever comes up in the next chapter. That's what dictates what I teach on. We teach through the Bible, but this is how you grow and you mature in your relationship with Christ. So let me ask you, are you growing and maturing in your relationship with Christ? If not, listen, if you live within an hour of LA, I say, drive to Los Angeles. That's right. Get in your car and drive. You might say, do you know how high gas prices are right now? Yes, I'm paying the same prices that you're paying, unfortunately. But how much is your soul worth? And I encourage you to come to Core Church LA. We're right off the 10 freeway on La Cienega, 200 feet north of the 10. We have three services on Sunday morning, one at 8:30, one at 10:30, and one at 12:30. So I encourage you to come and check it out. But if you're too far away, I understand. And if you're listening on one of our stations that are across the United States, it's like you might say, well, it's a little far for me to drive. But I encourage you to download our free app. When you download our app, first of all, it costs you nothing. If you hate it, delete it. It didn't cost you anything. But you might find that it's really helpful because every message we ever do is on that app. We go through the Bible. You can go different books, different chapters. You can scope it out. 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And every Sunday, if you hear a message on Sunday and you like it, it's uploaded like 20 minutes after our third service. And you can take that message, pull it up on the app, and you can send it to someone else. You can text message it. It'll send a link to a text message to whatever friend, like, hey, I just listened to this message and it was really good. But you can do that with all of our messages. As soon as you pull it up, there's hundreds of video messages. But if you want your friend in Toledo, Ohio, you want your friend in Fort Lauderdale, Florida, you want your friend in Costa Rica, you want your friend down in Nigeria to hear this message, you can text it to their phone. I mean, so God can really use you to send these messages. But anyway, I do encourage you to check us out at corechurchla.org. But getting back to our message, again, it's like God wants us to pray for people that we're going to talk to. So if you know you're going to talk to someone, or even when a conversation starts up, just like, Lord, please give me the words to speak to this person and let them hear what I'm saying. Let us never forget, it's not about us. It's not about how bold we are or how bold we might not be. It's not about how much we can quote the Bible or maybe not quote it as much. It's simply being willing to share about Jesus. And if we are true believers in Jesus, shouldn't he become our favorite conversation? I mean, shouldn't we talk about him? I don't know about you, but if I go someplace and have some gnarly burger with bacon on it, Maplewood bacon with blue cheese crumbles and jalapeno jack cheese with avocado sliced on it, look, I'm going to tell people about that. Like, man, you got to go get this burger, man. It's huge. Then they flop a fried egg on there, and it's like, well, actually, it's an over easy egg, and it just oozes all over. Man, you got to go in the bathroom and take a bath in the sink just to get this thing off of you. But it was so good. See, when we're motivated about something that we like, we talk about it. If you saw some movie or whatever, we talk about it. Shouldn't Jesus, though, for a Christian, be our favorite conversation? Doesn't mean that we can't talk about a burrito that's the size of a cinder block, but it just means that Jesus should be our favorite conversation. Yes, after hearing about Jesus, that woman Lydia, who the first convert was in the church of Philippi, she became a true and a faithful woman of God. And she ended up supporting, she was a business owner, and she supported the Apostle Paul and his ministry. And also, you know, Paul must have been thinking when he was writing this letter to the Philippians, he must have thought about the Philippian jailer in Acts 16. You remember what happened there. Paul was thrown into prison for preaching the gospel because a riot started breaking out. You know, which reminds me of a bishop. He says everywhere the Apostle Paul went, there was either a revival or a riot. But everywhere I go, they just serve tea. I wonder what happens where you go. Okay. But anyway, he's thrown into the jail in Philippi. And so he was, instead of like complaining, like, you know, God, there I was preaching the gospel. I was doing your work and look where it landed me. I'm in jail now. So instead of sitting there complaining in prison like he was baptized in lemon juice, he started singing praises to the Lord and was quoting, you know, the word to the people. And all of a sudden at about midnight, an earthquake happened. God caused all the doors of the prison to open up and all the chains fell off of all the prisoners, including Paul and his sidekick Silas that was with them. Well, the Philippian jailer, the warden of the prison, comes in. He pulls out his sword to kill himself. Now, why would he do that? Because he was under Roman rule. And what the Romans would do is if you allowed a prisoner to escape, they would kill you, probably by crucifixion. And why did they use crucifixion? Because it was a long, grueling death. It's not like they just chopped your head off and you're done. Oh, no, they wanted you to suffer. And so he pulled out his sword to kill him. But Paul said, hold on. Don't kill yourself. None of us have left. We're right here. And as you remember, that Philippian jailer fell on his knees and he said, what must I do to be saved? Wow. That's the testimony that the Apostle Paul had. And not only did the Philippian jailer give his life to Christ, but it says his whole family came to know the Lord as a Savior. Yes, Paul had a huge impact on the city of Philippi. And yes, they were real people there, and they knew Paul, and he knew and missed them. You know, and if you were Paul's friend, you were a friend for life. That's why he encouraged them to stand firm in the faith. And we need to do the same with those that are around us. You know, there's a lot of ups and downs in this life, wouldn't you say? I mean, there's all kinds of things that can go sideways in this life that we live here on planet Earth. And not only do we need to stand firm in our faith, though, but we need to encourage those around us to do the same. Listen to the call that God gives us as believers. It says in Galatians 6:9, it says, let us not lose heart in doing good, for in due time we shall reap if we do not grow weary. Who's the we? It's us believers that are trying to do the work of the Lord. He says, here, we're going to reap if we don't grow weary. He says, so then while we have the opportunity, let us do good to all people, and especially to those who are of the household of the faith. So, yes, we as believers in Christ, we are to do good to all people, but especially those of the household of the faith. So we're supposed to be nice and kind and gentle to the heathens that are out in the world, but especially to other believers. So when you go in and out from your church on Sundays or whatever, you should try to go in early. And maybe stay a few minutes after. You know, encourage other people. Ask somebody that you're sitting next to in church next Sunday, hey, is there anything that I can pray for you? You know, invest in the lives of the people and the believers that are around you.

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4: Hard time right now. And speaking of a hard time, I'm asking any of you that are listening right now as we're getting ready to end this program, are you having a hard time right now? I wonder if there's anyone that's listening right now that feels distance from the Lord. Maybe there's some sin issues going on in your life. Maybe some addictions, maybe some failures that are happening that are starting to overtake you. Maybe no one else knows about it, but God knows about it and you know about it. And there's no better time to get right with the Lord than the present, like right now. So if you feel a little distance from God, it's probably because you walked away from Him and you allowed some sin areas. But if you're willing to say, God, I'm sorry, God will forgive you and you can be cleansed and this can be a new day. So if that's you and you want to get right with the Lord, would you be willing to pray this prayer? Now listen, you got to be willing to say, God, I'm sorry for what I'm doing and I'm willing to change if you help me. And if that's your desire, pray this now. Lord Jesus, forgive me of my sin. I'm sorry for the things that I'm doing right now. God, I believe you died for me and that you were buried, but I believe you rose again. Will you come inside of me again? Will you refresh my soul? Will you help me to walk with you? God, help me to get over these things. Be my Lord, be my God, be my Savior, and be my friend. And fill me with your Holy Spirit. In Jesus' name. Listen, if you just prayed that prayer, I'd like to send you a New Believer's Bible. This has got notes on really how to walk with the Lord and how to really become that believer that you desire to be. You can text me at 323-807-3255 or just email me at bible@corechurchla.com. And may the Lord God bless you.
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6: 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How often do you pray for your fellow brothers and sisters in Christ who you know? I love this prayer in the book of Philippians, and this is a Bible verse from Paul, who was writing to the believers in Philippi, and he says in chapter 1, verses 9 and 11, he says, "And this is my prayer, that your love may abound more and more in knowledge and depth of insight, so that you may be able to discern what is best and may be pure and blameless for the day of Christ." Isn't that a beautiful prayer? And he actually wrote that while he was in chains in prison. Yeah. Not the best of circumstances. Yeah. He's still praying for his brothers and sisters in Christ. And so here's how you can pray for your brothers and sisters in Christ based on this verse. Pray for them to overflow with love, to live with integrity, to flourish with fruit. Yes. Isn't that a great way to pray for your fellow brothers and sisters in Christ?
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2: 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The Apostle Paul said in Philippians 4:11, I have learned to be content in whatever my circumstances. Imagine that. Being content? Is that even possible today in a world that only thrives on more? Well, Paul found it by putting Jesus first in every aspect of his life. That must mean that if we want to go through life filled with discontentment, we must put Jesus second. Second in every aspect of our life. Second to every person, place, or thing. Everything that we pursue and do. Now, most Christians would never say that. But I wonder if we have not been guilty of giving the Lord our leftovers, the least of what we have to offer, never really available unless it's convenient for us. 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
8: In 1517, Martin Luther nailed the 95 Theses on the door of the Wittenberg Cathedral, thus starting the Protestant Reformation. In the spirit of that historic event, we now present Branch of Hope Radio with Pastor Paul Vigiano from the Branch of Hope Church in Torrance, California.
9: But the ones on the rock are those who, when they hear, receive the word with joy, and these have no root, who believe for a while and in time of temptation fall away. I have to say, in my studies as a pastor, the second example and the third example are the ones that I find myself most concerned about, the ones I find most disheartening. They're the ones who, you know, in 35 years at this church, I've seen this happen. And it's heartbreaking. These are people sitting in pews. They receive the word with joy. They're enthusiastic. They raise their hands to volunteer. They're part of the program, part of the ministry. They're excited about their newfound faith. They might even be slated to become a deacon or an elder. But their faith is rooted in something other than the rock who is Christ. There's something else controlling them. It looks like Christianity. It's within the boundaries even of the covenant. But there's something else going on with these people. Their faith is built upon the weak and shifting sands of human innovation. And when things become difficult, that word temptation can also be translated tested. When their faith is tested, it does not hold up. Perhaps this is why Jesus would often call those who would want to follow him to count the cost. Know what you're getting yourself into. Are you willing to pay the price, the cost of discipleship? You might ask yourself, even now as you sit here, how comfortable must God keep me for me to remain in the faith? If he takes away my husband, my wife, my boyfriend, my girlfriend, my job, my health, will I remain in the faith? Lord, I'll keep my part as long as you keep your part, and your part's determined by what I think it should be. Sometimes I'll hear people in marriages, difficult marriages, say this. They'll go, I didn't sign up for this. And I recognize there might be exceptions, but friends, when you took those vows, that's precisely what you signed up for. Is this not Satan's challenge to God regarding Job? God was nice to Job. Job had a lot of stuff. Job was a wealthy man with a beautiful family and herds and lands. Satan was counting on Job being the man in this parable. Job 1:11, the devil is saying, but now stretch out your hand and touch all that he has, and he will surely curse you to your faith. You see what the devil's doing there? He's going, look at, yeah, you're all impressed with your servant Job, but take away his stuff. Quit giving him all the creature comforts, and he will curse you to your faith. It was a challenge in terms of the sustaining faith that God gives. So let me ask you this question. Are you committed to have the same response that Job had when he was tempted to give in, when he said, though he slay me, yet will I trust in him? Can we, when the furnace of life gets hot, say with Shadrach, Meshach, and Abednego, our God, now they're talking to the king here, keep in mind, who can snap his fingers and put them to death. Our God, whom we serve, is able to deliver us from the burning fiery furnace, and he will deliver us from your hand, O King. And some versions say, but even if he doesn't, let it be known to you, O King, that we do not serve your gods, nor will we worship the gold image which you have set up. I don't like to brag about things before I did them, and I shouldn't even brag about them after I do them, you know, but I look at this and I'm like, that's what I want to be. I want that to be me. I want when it gets hot to be able to say with them, I'm not going to bow down to the other God. I know who my God is and I will serve him. But if you're not even committed to do it, don't plan on succeeding at doing it. It often takes much less than a fiery furnace for people to abandon their faith. A stern look, the fear of being ostracized by your pagan friends. Any of those things are capable for those who have no root, who are not rooted in Christ. Now, this third example has a similar end, but a different path. Now, the ones that fell among thorns are those who, when they have heard, go out and are choked with cares, riches, and pleasures of life and bring no fruit to maturity. What we see in the second and third examples is that there seems to be a place where people are not quite settled in their faith. I'm looking at this room, you know, a couple hundred people here. I don't know if that's where you are, if you're settled in your faith, if you're still kind of like in a testing period to see how it works out. You see, for a season here, by all outward standards, these people appear to be numbered among the saints. They might be sitting right next to you. But they're either shallow, without root, or in this case, they're just too in love with the world. There is a very dangerous brand, if I can say it that way, of Christianity that sells the Christian faith in such a way as to attract these very people. The faith is marketed like a product. It's like an infomercial. And the pastor is the motivational speaker who's helping you use God to realize your dreams. You have dreams? Let's live them out. God is here. Take care of you. What are your dreams? Go home and write them down. Pray for them every day. Give enough money to the church and your dreams will be realized. And I'll tell you, those churches, they're bigger than our church. And they got more money than we do. So somebody's believing it. The success stories of this method turns into a poster. And they're marched on the stage to share how they succeeded in what amounts to be this Christian pyramid scheme. Of course, what I just said is not the case here. There's not an improper presentation of the gospel. Jesus is the one who is presenting this message. But friends, be careful that tucked away in our religious convictions, there is not a chink in the armor, that there's not an opening for the world. In marriage ceremonies, we say, forsaking all others. That comes from the scriptures. We are to forsake all others. They don't get in. And many of you have heard me do weddings, and I talk about how, you know, your spouse, of everything in your life, your spouse needs to be number one. Of all the things God has given you. I mean, obviously God is number one, but the way that you demonstrate God being number one in this kind of vertical relationship is your spouse needs to be number one in the horizontal relationship. And I will often say to whoever is getting married, I don't know what your number two is. Some of them I do, but often I don't. But I do know this, and many of you know what I'm going to say. It's the nature of number two. Number two wants to be number one. And you got to keep number two a distant second. It doesn't get in the house. John addresses this vulnerability in 1 John 2:15-17. Do not love the world or the things in the world. If anyone loves the world, the love of the Father is not in him. For all that is in the world, the lust of the flesh, the lust of the eyes, and the pride of life is not of the Father, but is of the world. And the world is passing away and the lust of it. But he who does the will of God abides forever. Now, with these words, you know, and I don't have time to dig into exegeting that whole passage. I don't think John is saying that we should not love our family. I don't think he's saying we shouldn't love our neighbors. I don't think he's saying, well, don't love anything in any way. What he is saying is that the world will present sparkly things that will tantalize your flesh. And as Christians, we need to recognize that and not allow it to have access to our hearts and minds. He's not saying that we cannot enjoy the things that God has given us for our enjoyment. 1 Timothy 6:17, he talks about God who gives us richly all things to enjoy. He's not talking about becoming a cloister nun or a desert father or a hermit or denying yourself all the pleasures in life. What he's saying in terms of loving the world is, who's in charge? Who's in charge of your mind? Who's in charge of your heart? Are you looking at the world and you've got kind of spiritual FOMO, right? And you're just kind of going, well, as a Christian, I'm giving up that, but that really seems kind of fun. That seems energetic. That seems like a worthy goal. I'll tell you this, you know, in terms of, I remember reading, I think it was Calvin on worship, and I like John Calvin. I don't worship him, unlike the Yelp reviews of our church. But he made a comment one time about worship along the lines of, if you like it too much, like the singing, if you like it too much, check your flesh. Now, I don't know, you know, at some level that's true, but it's kind of like, you know, are the things that are driving your spirituality so controlled by your flesh that you don't have the discernment to recognize those words are heresy? But it's a good tune. And the guy up front's got a big cross on, so I'm going to go ahead and sing it. We need to be a little suspicious in a healthy way of the things that our flesh likes too much. Turkish delight, my friends, comes in many forms. And it can be used to compel us to betray our highest call. I pray we may grow deep in faith and endeavor to tear those thorns from our heart the moment they show up. Now, whether these first three examples eventually came to faith, we're not told. But to the extent that this parable does speak, I will say to this, for those of you who might still be confused about people who seem to be in the faith, then no longer in the faith, and there's a whole doctrine that's built to accommodate that you're saved, then you're not saved. You had your salvation, then you lost your salvation. And that, my friends, comes more from people watching than people reading. But John explains that these people, if in fact they never came back to faith, were never truly saved to begin with. 1 John 2:19, they went out from us. He's talking about they went out from us. So they were one of us. They were part of the covenant people of God. And they went out from us, but they were not of us. For if they had been of us, they would have continued with us. But they went out that they might be made manifest that none of them were of us. In other words, that which was going on the inside was made manifest when they walked out the door. Jesus finally describes what happens when the word falls on good ground. Verse 15, but the ones that fell on the good ground are those who, having heard the word of God, having heard the word with a noble and good heart, keep it and bear fruit with patience. In his final example, Jesus presents the ideal. Like, this is what, as a pastor, you want this to be everybody. The word comes to them and they hear it with a noble and good heart. There are, you know, we're not talking about people who are inherently superior, but by God, their heart has been prepared to hear this message and embrace it. They have no ulterior motives. Their eyes have been opened to see their need and how that need has been met by Christ. They're not thinking, well, that's the Mercedes-Benz we're praying for. I mean, I've literally heard that. Oh, that's the one we've claimed, honey. Driving down the road. They recognize their true problem, and that is sin and death. And they recognize the true medicine, which is the broken body and shed blood of Christ. This, their heart values above all other treasures. That's where their treasure is. Now, this is not to say in any sense that these are the perfect people. It's just that their eyes have been opened to see things that are absolutely, eternally necessary. This heart is a heart that will, quote, keep it. It's one word in the Greek. I thought it was a really fascinating word. It really means to hold firmly, to hold fast, to never let go. It's this constant, you know, you've heard me in Romans 1 talk about suppressing the truth and unrighteousness. It's this constant pressing down. This is a similar word. It's the constant embracing. You continue to hold on to it. Because even though regeneration and justification is a single past act, not needing to be repeated, the true believer will ever hold on to it. They will ever have faith in Christ. And it's a lively faith, an active faith, a real faith. This renewed heart will bring this person to bear fruit. Now, it doesn't tell us in the parable what the fruit is. It could be the fruit of winning souls, or it could be the fruit of the Spirit, or it could be both. You know, one kind of leads to the other. Yet one will inevitably produce fruit if this is their heart. It must. I mean, I don't have a tape measure to see how well everybody's doing, right? So you got to examine your own heart and go, does my faith produce fruit? Am I a changed person? Are there souls around me that have been affected by my life? Or am I just a person who's gone through a religious experience, but I'm really the same person I ever was? Jesus is saying this person will bear fruit. It's the evidence of a true and lively faith, our confession teaches. Now keep in mind, you're not saved by the evidence. You're not saved by the fruit. What's going on here is you're saved and then you will bear fruit. I've heard it put this way, that you don't turn an apple tree into an orange tree by peeling off the apples and trying to put oranges on the branch. The tree needs to be dug out. You got to plant a whole new tree, and then when you have a whole new tree, it produces the fruit that those types of trees produce. So it's not some exterior thing. It's a deep thing. And we are called to be patient and enduring in our pursuit of it. You know, I mean, sometimes you just get tired of it. Do you, I think of Jeremiah, right? Jeremiah, remember his nickname? Don't say Jerry. Somebody one time yelled out Jerry. Jeremiah was the weeping prophet. Because his whole ministry, he had like no conversions, like he had no real, tangible, visible, palpable success. And you wonder at some point, are you just tired of casting your bread upon the waters and there's no produce? But we need to be patient. So many times when we studied through Revelation, remember one of the themes? He who endures to the end. It's a lifelong fight. Do not grow weary of doing good. Why would that be written other than the fact that people were growing weary? It reminds me of the famous speech by Winston Churchill, where he's talking about, you know, World War II, and he's going, look at, never, ever, ever, ever. And he says that a bunch of times, and he finally says, give up. It's a life, it's like in weddings, right? Till death do you part, for as long as you both shall live. And that's what we're called to do here. As long as we draw a breath, we are to remain faithful. Now, what Luke leaves out, but is seen in the records of Matthew and Mark, is that the fruit varies from person to person, right? Some 100-fold, some 60, another 30. So these people are producing different amounts of fruit. And as much as we would and should desire, you know, the greater yield, I think it's significant that the designation of, quote, a noble and good heart is given to all of them. Let's pray. Father in heaven, we do pray. I pray for all who would hear my voice, for all who have been confronted with this passage, that we would not find that your word has been snatched away by the evil one, that our faith would not be built on shallow, rocky surfaces, and that we would be aware of the lure of the world seeking to dissuade us from being faithful. I do pray, Father, that everybody in this room, everybody who hears this, would have soil prepared by you for an eternity of peace and joy. In Christ, in his name we pray. Amen.
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7: 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Feel like a kid again.
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12: Hi, I'm Mark Finley with Hope Lives 365. You know, in the book of Daniel, there's a great prophecy in Daniel chapter 2 about the great image. And you come down the four nations, the fourth nation, Babylon, Medo Persia, Greece, Rome. And the toes of the image are divided, part of iron, part of clay. The Bible says the kingdom shall be divided, partly strong and partly broken. And then it says that they'll mingle with the seed of men, but not adhere one to another. You know, the divided Roman Empire has been divided for centuries. The nations of Europe have not united. Bible prophecy is following history like a blueprint. God is in control of this world, and for that, we can be exceedingly thankful.
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15: Pastor Scott here. Let me ask you a serious question. 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
18: In 1783, the Revolutionary War was nearly over, but America's future remained uncertain. Officers in the Continental Army were angry. Congress had failed to provide promised pay, and some considered using the Army's power to force the government's hand. George Washington understood their frustration, but he also knew the liberty they had fought to win could be destroyed by the very army that secured it. Washington confronted his officers and urged them to choose honor, patience, and loyalty to the Republic over rebellion. He could have used their anger to increase his own power. Instead, he used his influence to restrain it. Power asks what it can take. Character asks what duty requires. Washington's lesson still stands. Freedom survives when leaders place principle above ambition and remain faithful to God, country, and the people they serve.
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19: Today on Homestead Radio, Psalm 119 verse 105 says, "Your word is a lamp for my feet, a light on my path." This is Homestead Radio, featuring the verse-by-verse teachings of Pastor Tyler Short, Calvary Homestead in La Mirada and Buena Park. Tyler goes verse-by-verse through the Bible in a way that helps us understand how to simply apply God's instructions to our everyday lives, helping us grow and live by the leading of the Holy Spirit in our everyday lives. We invite you to open your Bible with us and allow the Lord to give you an understanding mind and a heart to do God's will. Here's Pastor Tyler.
20: Amen. Open with me in your Bibles to the Gospel of Mark, chapter 2. There's these four guys who care about their friend or whoever he was to them on a stretcher. Some form of a stretcher, like probably like wood, more like a pallet, you and me would call it, and they're carrying it, and they come to the place where they've heard Jesus is in the house, right? Like, Jesus is back in town, and he's in the house. Like, that, for this paralytic, who has already heard of what Jesus did last time he was in the house. Last time he was in the house, we went there, knocked on the door, it was already dark, and he came outside and healed everybody. And you're the paralytic who lives close by, you're like, what? He did what last time he was in town? Yeah, you should have been there. Oh, thanks, bud. How am I supposed to get there? I'm paralyzed, right? So now he gets this news, him and his friends, he's in town again. He's not like he can travel and follow Jesus anywhere. He's a paralytic. Hey, can you guys get me there? Yes. They're carrying him, excited that they're coming to the place where very likely or possible at the very least, Jesus might heal me, right? Think about all that. And they get there and it's crammed to the brim. How am I going to get through a door? One guy can't get through a door. You all know what crowds are like. People get edgy in crowds, right? You all been to Disneyland before or some form of a theme park, right? I'll tell you what gets under my skin. I'll tell you right now. That guy, when you're kind of in the line and he taps on your shoulder and he goes, oh, my family's at the front of the line. I'm like, great, you can visit them at the exit because you're not cutting me. Like, I don't say that, but I think it. I know you all think it. That's why you can laugh. You can relate a little bit to that, right? I know. We're all super spiritual until someone tries to cut us at Disneyland. So all of that, like, it's just kind of like, so imagine Jesus. He's the most famous guy around. He teaches like nobody's business. He's a healer and does miracles. In fact, mid-service, he might have a demon-possessed guy talk and he might cast him out. Like, I don't know about you, but if I have a door seal standing room, I'm not moving. This is my spot. I can see him. I'm here. So four guys carrying a stretcher, there's no way. No chance they're going to get to Jesus, right? It's impossible. So here's where I think a lot of our faith game ends. Not for these guys. Because this is what happens. I'm making myself available for the Lord. I heard he's in town. I really would like him to do this in my life. I'm really hoping he does this miracle or fixes the situation or solves my marriage. I'm, okay, God, here I am. I'm coming before you. It's crowded. Can't get in. This is way too much work. Forget it. I'll come back another time. Which that other time becomes a never time. Because your faith is now limited to whatever excuse or object that's been put in front of you rather than allowing your faith to be at a level where Jesus commends in all three of the Gospels. It says that Jesus saw their faith. How do you see faith? Right? It's one. I can boast all day, I'm a man of faith. How can you see my faith? The only way that you're going to see my faith is if it's actually really making a difference in and through my life. To where if I do say, I'm a man of faith, hopefully the person that I would even say that to would be like, I can see that. I've identified that. The risks and the things and the sacrifices and the things you've made for your life or for your family is evident that you are in full trust of God in your life. Or when we say, well, I'm a man or I'm a woman of faith, people would look at you and be like, how so? Well, I'm a Christian, okay, but what does your life of faith look like? Does Jesus see your faith? Because I sure don't. Like, I'm just real. That's just real, right? You guys know me. I just tell you how it comes. So it's just like, because I want Jesus to see my faith. Because when he sees my faith, it invites his power. It invites his hand of divine work. Because my faith is in your authority. And I don't care that this crowd's in front of me. We're going to figure out how to get you to this Jesus in the middle of this room. And they go up, they tear out this roof. Roof made of mud, maybe some hay, maybe some tiles, like a thatch roof. Yeah, it's not like the roofs we have today, but it's still not a roof that you are easily breaking through. This was quite the scene in the process. Don't forget whose house it is. Peter, hey, get off my roof. No, like, so all of this, and we're not going to let this stop us. Well, yeah, but you're going to break in the roof. How are you going to get me down? Oh, we're going to invent the elevator in just a minute. And we're going to lower you. I mean, think about all of the reasons and excuses they could have made to say, let's come back tomorrow. Let's trust God for a miracle. Maybe we can get here earlier next time. Maybe we'll have someone, you know, scouting out and, hey, Jesus is coming to town tomorrow. Okay, we'll get up extra early and we'll be here at the doorstep so then when he comes, you can, like, think about all the things they could have made as an excuse, but something in these men, these four plus the fifth who laid on the stretcher said, no, nothing is going to stop us from getting to Jesus. Nothing. No obstacle, no excuse, no person, no crowd, no inconvenience. Nothing is going to stop us. Why? Because I have the faith that if I could just get in front of Jesus, I could walk. I could be healed. Like, Do you have that faith? Or is Jesus like, well, if it's convenient, yeah, sure, I'd like him in my life. I mean, if you do it, great, but this isn't going to work. I want this activity. I want his power. I want this miracle. I want him to transform and change my whole worldview and life. But I got to have what now? I got to have faith that can actually be seen. I got to do what James chapter 2 talks about. I got to have actual faith that is revealed through works, because faith without works is dead. But I want the power without the faith. I want the divine without dependency. I want his supernatural work in my life without surrender. Like, all of those things are what then kind of dictate how much of the power of God is going to be working in and through your life as an individual, and even through our life as a corporate church. Like, we have to become a people as individuals and then corporately who are always like these four guys and fifth on the stretcher. Nothing is going to stop us from getting to Jesus. Like, there's plenty of excuses. I know you have them. I've got them too. There's plenty of things going on in your life that would be reason for you not to trust the Lord for this. There's plenty of things going on in your marriage that would be excuses for you to be like, God, let me down. There's plenty of things going on, right? In your work, in your families. It's just like, yeah, but life is hard. I mean, talk to the four guys with the paralytic. Life is hard. Impossible, in fact. Maybe we can get here early next time. Or we actually show that we have faith. That we are going to press, tear open a roof if we have to. And that's what speaks to Jesus. That's what he's preaching. And that's what ministers. He says, when he saw their faith. Like, I mean, what do I have to do for the Lord to see my faith? Like, that's where I want to be stretched. And I want you to be stretched as well. Like, when is it visible? Because so much of our life as Christian, of a life of faith, is not really a faith at all. There's a category that kind of we're missing out on here, where if it was a life of faith, then we would see these types of things all the time. I sent something to my leaders recently in my personal devotional time. In Psalm chapter 72, it talks about God being a God who only, this is the key word here, only does wondrous things. And the word wondrous, because I was intrigued by it in Psalms, as what does that mean? You only do wondrous things? Because then I immediately went to the reel of my life, as a Christian even, of a man of faith, and I'm wondering, like, that wasn't wondrous. This wasn't wondrous. When were you wondrous? When were you doing wondrous things? And really, all I was doing was bringing conviction upon myself, because what God would then tell me in response to those questions is, I wasn't doing wondrous things because you weren't depending on me to do them. So you depend on yourself, and then you miss the opportunity for the thing that God does, which is only wondrous. Only wondrous. Like, so the stretching for us is, what does my testimony look like? Like, what has my Christian life been the last, I don't know, make it fresh, last 3 months? Has it been wondrous works being done in and through your life? I'm not saying easy, but wondrous evidence. In other words, the word wondrous means this. In Hebrew, I dug into it, looked at it. It means unexpected, miraculous, divine, supernatural. Like, those are the synonyms that come with this name wondrous. So what's going on in your life the last 3 months that is divine, unexpected, supernatural, and miraculous? And if you're like, well, like a month and a half ago, there was this one thing. One thing? So then what was God doing the other month and a half? What was God doing every other day? Nothing. Or was he not being accessed by your faith? God says he'll never leave us or forsake us. So if there's something that's not wonders coming out of my life, it's not because God's abandoned me. It's because I've abandoned faith and trust in him at a level that doesn't produce the wondrous. So this is the, we see happening here. It's the guys that come to the door and go, I'll come back next week. Fine. That's the Christian life you want to live. That's not the Christian life I want to live. And I would hope none of you want to live that either. I want to be the guy that presses in, that Jesus goes, I see your faith. Lord, it's feeble. Lord, it's weak. Lord, I don't even know if this is all going to work out. But one thing I know is, as I need you right now, and I'm going to come to you, and I don't even, like sister's prayer. This sounds crazy, but praying that you would give us a place in Buena Park for free. Like, faith. And what is, you know, God says, I see that faith. I'm going to reward that faith. I'm going to answer that prayer. And not only that, it's going to become a testimony not only in your life, but it's going to become a testimony that the whole church gets to enjoy. What's happening here? This man gets lowered. He says, son, your sins are forgiven you. Sins are forgiven you. Sins are forgiven you. I was here to hopefully walk, but now you're forgiving me of my sins. Now I'll say this. Forgiving him of his sins is the harder feat, if you will. To have someone get up and walk is one thing, but to forgive them of their sins, as we'll see in a moment, is only something God can do. That's an authority that's beyond just a miracle, so they would confess or say. That's like another level, and they would call him a blasphemer because he's doing these things. And yet the Lord is interested in doing the greater work in your and my life. When he sees your faith, he's not looking at meeting up to the status quo of what you were expecting. He's looking to do exceedingly above and beyond anything you could ask or think. Like, do we just quote that or do we live it? I don't want to be a quoter of that verse and not experience that in my life of faith. I want to be, Lord, I have the faith in you for this, and then I'm expecting you to do exceedingly above what I'm expecting, right? And so there's this like understanding, like, I'm here to get my legs healed, and yet now I walk out of here free of sin. Free of what eternally damns me to hell. I'm free of that. Is that not the greatest miracle that you and me have as believers? Oh, but we gotta talk about this for just a second, don't we? God, do this, this, this, this, and this, and then I'll really trust you, and I'll really devote my life to you. I'll really sacrifice and surrender and trust your authority in my life. I'll be all in if you do this, this, this, and this. And the this, this, and this, and this are all lesser things than what God has already done and provided for you and me on the cross of Calvary. He's already taken care of the greatest feat that you and me were defeated by, sin and the wages of it. He's dealt with it. He's resurrected from the grave. And now we're like putting parameters on what the Lord needs to do so that I can trust and have actual faith in him. He's already done exceedingly above and beyond what I deserve. He's healed me of my sin. He's given me purpose and peace and a life that I don't deserve. He's given me ministry and a family and a church congregation to be a part of living life together. Like, are you for real? He's given me, as you saw in that video, a place where I can gather and fellowship and bring my family and my kids and feel as much embraced by them as I hope they feel embraced by me. Like, this is the church. He's been given to us. But Lord, do this, fix this, change this. And God's like, I've already given you the best, the best. Everything else is lesser than what I've already given you. So let what I've already given you become the one thing that puts you in such confidence and trust in me that it doesn't matter where I lead your life, there's a trust and faith that my authority is already there because of what I've already done for you. I'll trust you, Lord, when you do this. Okay, you can have that, sure. God's not going to, but you're going to be like these guys that never walk into the room. I'll trust you when there's nobody here and the crowd is small and I'm the first one in the front of the line. Then I'll come and say, can you heal my legs? Like, okay. If that's the Christian life that you want, the life of convenience, or we press in. We go deeper. We go further. We allow the Lord to say, I see your faith. I know it was hard, sister. I know it was difficult, brother. I know you didn't see how this was light even at the end of the tunnel, but I can see your faith. You're endeavoring to trust me. You believe in me, you follow me, and I'm going to reward that faith. It's going to invite the power of God in your life. Well, what do the scribes say? Verse 6. Some of the scribes were sitting there and they reasoned in their hearts. Oh, that's always a scary thing when these guys reason in their hearts. They reasoned in their hearts, why does this man speak blasphemy like this? Who can forgive sins but God alone? But immediately when Jesus perceived in his spirit that they reasoned thus within themselves, he said to them, why do you reason about these things in your hearts? So there's more authority right there, right? Not only am I saying that I have the authority to forgive sins, that's the part that bugs them the most. Your sins are forgiven you. No one forgives sins but God. But now Mark's revealing another side of Christ's authority and the fact that he's able to see what these scribes, these religious hypocrites is what they were, what they are having in their own heart as a critic towards the authority in the room. Who does he think? It says they reason in their hearts. They're not asking out loud, hey, who do you think you are? Da, da, da. They have moments when they do that, but that's not the moment right here. This is the critic in the room that thinks no one sees, no one can possibly understand because you've hidden it from everyone around you. Even the church and your friends and family and spouse don't know, and yet God sees right into the heart. That's an authority that not even me as a pastor or any of us have. Only God can see the intent of the heart. So there's more than just, hey, your sins are forgiven. There is this level of discernment that only divine God can have, and he calls them out on it. Don't you realize that that's what God will do when you allow him into the room, when you allow his word to have the voice that it's meant to have? He'll call you out on the secret intents of your heart. But if you're like, no, I'm not, I don't care, then it doesn't matter how much he calls it out. Doesn't matter how many verses you read. Doesn't matter how I even belabor to preach the word to you. If you're not willing to receive from him as that authority, it will just be something that does not correct and transform your life. It'll just be something that makes you more mad and upset and bitter towards God. Because that's the struggle of authority, isn't it? If I embrace the authority, then I'm going to humble myself in subservience to that authority. But if I kick against the authority, or rather, some of us maybe are like, well, I don't just hate authority that much. Okay, fine. I'm willing to give God a certain level of authority, but then it reaches a cap. Fine, but you're capping yourself out from the power of God in your life. And God's not powered. God's power is not limited, right? He's got unlimited power, but we're like, well, why am I not experiencing this? Why am I not? Well, you've limited because you've not entrusted fully in his authority. So the person that you would think is like, man, he or she is a man or a woman of faith, and I can see their faith. Let me ask you, what does their life look like? Hopefully, the testimony would be, their life looks like God is in work in his life. Like, it blows my mind, the things that I see happening in her life. What God can do through his life. What God is doing in this family. Like, what do they have that I don't have? We're both Christians. I'll tell you what they have. They have faith that can be seen. They have faith that puts God at a level of full surrender so that God can do the work that ultimately he is capable of doing, but we lack faith to let him, lack faith to trust him to do it. So these guys, they hit a cap. The scribes did. We know this. Jesus calls them hypocrites more than once. So these guys, they've hit a cap and they're religious. They're the most religious and they're the top dogs of their day, right? Baloney. Jesus shows up. And then starts to actually show what real leadership looks like. Real authority. Crowds swamping to him on not synagogue day, by the way. Sabbath was synagogue. This is a normal, average day in the week. And Jesus is in a normal home in the city of Capernaum. And he has more in attendance at his service than the scribe probably has ever had in his lifetime. Right? So what does that do? My goodness. This is authority, divine God. And I need to learn, or it's, who do you think you are? Well, what kind of, why do you think you have more, you have a bigger, more word, more influence in these people's lives than you should. And now what, you're kicking against the authority. Oh, just submit to it. Trust me, the Lord's authority is the authority that matters, and it's the authority that invites the power of God. But if you kick against it and you fight against it, you're going to be a bystander who gets to see the miracle power of God hand at work in everyone's life but yours. That's the truth. Why is this happening in everyone else's life but mine? It's because you have resisted the authority of the Lord in your life. But the more you give the Lord, the more you experience the power of his work in your life. Well, he perceived in their spirit, read their minds, and then he calls them out. Why do you reason in your hearts about these things, right? Verse 9, which is easier, to say to the paralytic, your sins are forgiven you, or to say, arise, take up your bed and walk? But that you may know that the Son of Man has power on earth to forgive sins. Son of Man is a messianic title all the way back to Ezekiel. He's claiming, Son of Man is a Messiah phrase. I'm Messiah. I am the Son of God. So when he says that, the Jew in the room is like, ugh. He's claiming Son of Man, right? So he's wanting, I don't know if he's wanting, but he's making waves. And he's okay with it. Why? Because authority does not check in with who's okay with his authority. Authority, if it's divine, leads and people follow, or they get left behind. So here, he's just right away, he's leading them. And he says, I'm the Son of Man, and I have power on earth to forgive sins. And then he said to the paralytic, verse 11, I say to you, arise, take up your bed, and go to your house.

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4: I hope that you experience that on a regular basis, because that's what we need, that's what I desire, and that's what the Word brings. So here, he calls them out. Why are you raising your hearts? And then he goes, what's easier? Let's have a little logic game here is what Jesus is doing. Is it easier for me to say your sins are forgiven, or get up and walk? Now, the spiritual person in the room, as you think about that, you go, well, forgiving a man of his paralytic state is a miracle and it's incredible, but actually forgiving sins is the bigger miracle because it gives you everlasting life. Sure, and you'd be correct. That is the greatest miracle. But Jesus is making a point to show them that really the reality is it's easier to say your sins are forgiven. Why? Because nobody can really testify whether or not that's true or not. So, imagine I show up in a meeting like this and I say, hey, so-and-so, and I call you out by name. Your sins are forgiven. You'd be like, okay, great. Like, who gave you authority to say my sins are forgiven? And what proof is there that my sins are forgiven? Right? But what's harder? So that's the point he's making. What's harder? It's harder for me to say, hey, paralyzed man, get up and walk. And then what? I actually have to get up and walk. That the person has to actually get up and walk. Otherwise, you really are showing you don't have authority. So Jesus is setting up this opportunity to prove to them that not only he has power to forgive sins because he's the Son of Man, but also because of his power to forgive sins, making a man walk who's been paralyzed is no big thing for the King who can forgive us of our sins. Like, it's just kind of like you're impressed that I did this? Like, You don't think I can do this? Like, let me show you what you probably think I definitely can't do, which is cause muscle mass to immediately grow on this paralyzed man's legs. Like, now that is what Jesus is saying. Because you've seen a paralyzed person. I'm assuming you have. If you haven't, you can look, of course, that up. But, like, there's no muscle. There's no mass on their legs. They're like twigs, literally skin and bone. And a person that was told they could never walk again, whether that was from an injury or whatever the case may be, they might be able to, by a miracle, by all means, go through therapy. And the doctor said I could never walk again, but now I'm walking 3 years later. Sure, I'm all about that, and I think God's hand very well might be in that. But that's not what's going on in this particular miracle. He's going from zero muscle mass, a paralytic, and God Almighty in the flesh is saying, you don't think I can forgive sins? Well, let me tell you, let me see if this makes a difference. Muscles grow, legs form, get up and walk. Like what? What would you think your reaction would be? Shocked, right? That's the reaction that comes. It says at the end of that verse we just read, we have never seen anything like this.
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6: 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Let me know how you're seeking wisdom and perhaps inviting. By the way, when we pray, we pray to a living God, right? Not that we have to be reminded of that, but I am reminding myself. He's not an inanimate object. He's not just something in the nether sphere. He's not a god with a little G on a mantle. In this Lenten season, he's a risen Savior at the right hand of the Father, interceding for us. That's powerful. And I just want to remind us, not that we need the reminder. So 8186.

0: 662-3737, my David James KKLA Facebook page. Jessica, I want to thank you for reaching out, part of our KKLA collective here. So you've got a little congratulatory message for your little man there?
1: I just wanted to give a big thumbs up and a high five to my son, Keith. He's in kindergarten. He took his very, very first math test, and he got all of them right.
2: How about that? 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
1: I am.
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9: If you think about David's relationships back to 2 Samuel 19, you can put some names on your notes. Saul, Jonathan, Michael, Abigail, Bathsheba, Uriah, Joab, Absalom. And there could be many, many more. And as faces and names flashed across David's mind, some of those people were gone. Some of those people were now his enemies. And he had to think about these relationships. Mephibosheth is another one. It says of the Messiah that he was a man of sorrows and acquainted with grief. Think about Jesus. Think about his relationships with his disciples. People who said, I'll follow you wherever you go. And then the next thing, he turned around and somebody was stabbing him in the back. Judas. So life can be complicated, and Jesus understands what complicated relationships look like. And he's pictured really, I think, in David's response to Shimei, where he did not repay evil for evil and insult for insult, as tempted as I am to do that when I'm wronged, to fire back and to say, you want to know something? Let me tell you something. Oh, yeah? But that doesn't get us anywhere. So let's take a look at the next person who approaches David. This is a man named Mephibosheth. It's in 19:24, 2 Samuel. Call him another surprise visitor. Then Mephibosheth, the son, he was actually the grandson of Saul. There's no word for grandson, so it just says son of Saul, came down to meet the king. He had neither cared for his feet nor trimmed his mustache, nor washed his clothes from the day the king departed until the day he came home in peace. The next relationship interaction, very touching with King David as he's going back to be restored to the throne, is a young man named Mephibosheth. Mephibosheth was lame in both his feet, and David had adopted him into his own home. Mephibosheth ate at the king's table. Literally, David adopted him into his family, and David did this because of his love for Mephibosheth's father, who was Jonathan. Jonathan, now dead, was a good friend. Some of you have lost good friends. They're now gone. And David loved Jonathan so much that he wanted to show kindness to someone left in the family. And so Mephibosheth was that man. He was lame in both his feet. He had an accident when he was a little kid. And David invited him in, and he took care of him as if he were one of his own. But then something happened. And David was in his own despair. If you go back to 2 Samuel 16, here's the backstory. David had left Jerusalem. Absalom is trying to take David's throne, 2 Samuel 16:1. David had left the city, and when David had passed a little beyond the summit, 16:1, behold, Ziba, the servant of Mephibosheth, met him with a couple of saddled donkeys, and on them were 200 loaves of bread, 100 clusters of raisins, 100 summer fruits, and a jug of wine. The king said to Ziba, 16:2, why do you have these? And Ziba said, the donkeys are for the king's household to ride, the bread and summer fruit for the young men to eat, and the wine for whoever is faint in the wilderness to drink. And the king said, and where is your master's son? Simply put, where is Mephibosheth? David had to quickly leave the city, and he was wondering, where is my adopted son, if you will? And Ziba said to the king, behold, he's staying in Jerusalem, for he said, this is what he said today, today the house of Israel will restore the kingdom of my father to me. So the king said to Ziba, behold, all that belongs to Mephibosheth is yours. And Ziba said, I prostrate myself. Let me find favor in your sight, O my lord, the king. David, in his distress and anguish, he had taken Mephibosheth into his own family. And he asked the question, you've got stuff that belongs to Mephibosheth. You've got donkeys, and you've provided all these goods. And I know you're a servant, so this came from him. Where is he? Where is my adopted son? Oh, this is what he said. He said, hey, today the kingdom will be restored to me. I'm going to take the throne now. Can you imagine how David must have felt? What? The young man that I brought into my house to adopt him and show him kindness is now turned his back on me in my moment of distress. You know, you can find out who your friends are when you're in a tough time. You can find out who your friends are when you ask people if they'll help you move. Can I get a witness? Amen. That's usually when you say, I'm so glad I sold that truck. I can't help you out. I just have a little car. I'm sorry. Right? And David had to be devastated. But what David didn't know was that Mephibosheth was devastated. In fact, from the time that David left Jerusalem, Mephibosheth was a mess. Mephibosheth went into a spiral. He did not look like a man who was trying to take the throne. He looked like a man who was broken and depressed. In fact, his outward appearance, not shaving, not taking care of his feet, not washing his clothes, what it showed was that he was a broken man. And sometimes when someone's depressed, they stop taking care of themselves. What is happening on the inside often comes out on the outside. So Mephibosheth shows up, and David, the last thing that he heard about Mephibosheth was that He had bailed on David and said, oh good, now I can take the throne for myself. Jesus said, the attendants of the bridegroom cannot mourn as long as he's with them, can they? But the days will come when the bridegroom is taken away from them, and then they will fast. Matthew 9:15. And Mephibosheth becomes a picture of a servant of the king who's bummed that he's not there. Mephibosheth's appearance showed that Ziba was lying. Have you ever had someone tell you a lie about a friend and you believed it, maybe because the outward way that you could weigh the information verified the story, but you didn't have all the facts? John 7:24 says, don't judge according to appearance, but judge with a righteous judgment. Trials are not a good time to make significant decisions. And what David did in the midst of the trials, he gave Ziba all that belonged to Mephibosheth in a moment of anger, in an impulse decision, reacting to a lie. Now, whether Mephibosheth may have said this is probably up for some conjecture, but I think from just the facts, if you're going to play detective right now, you would say Mephibosheth's appearance shows that he wasn't trying to betray David. He wasn't trying to bail on David, but David was told a lie. David believed it and made a snap decision. And when we make snap decisions without all the information, we normally get ourselves in trouble. We hear one side of the story. You come home, the lamp is broken. One of your little angelic children come up to you. Daddy, Daddy, what happened to the lamp? That brother of mine, Daddy. Right? Oh, I'm going to break that kid. I was going to say kill, but you know, that's just a metaphor anyway. So, and then the other kid comes and he's got a better version of the story and got a few facts. And sometimes we discipline or we react and we don't have all the facts. And then we're a little embarrassed when the other side of the story is told. And so it was back in chapter 19, verse 25, when he came from Jerusalem to meet the king, that the king said to him, and this had to be hard for Mephibosheth to even get to this location because he was lame. And David asked the natural question. He's probably surprised to see Mephibosheth. And he said, why? 25, middle of the verse. Why didn't you go with me, Mephibosheth? And he answered, oh, my lord, the king, my servant, he's talking about Ziba, deceived me. For your servant said, I will saddle a donkey for myself that I may ride on it and go with the king because your servant is lame. Here's what appears to be the situation. Mephibosheth wanted a donkey saddled. He was lame. He was waiting on the servant, and the servant saddled the donkeys, got the provisions together, and took off without Mephibosheth. And why do you think Ziba did that? Probably because if he could meet the king in his distress, it'd be a good career move for him. And he knew if he left Mephibosheth behind and there was nobody in the house, there would be nobody to help him get to the king. And he could tell a lie about him and position himself to climb the corporate ladder. Because we know people don't do that today. They don't whisper in the boss's ear about, well, you know, this is what's happening with so-and-so. Maybe you've been... Somebody lied about you at work and they got the position and you're like, Lord, how could this be? But let me say to you, the truth eventually comes out. People who weave a web of lies usually end up being caught in their own web. So take courage if that's you.
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9: Here's what appears to be the situation. Mephibosheth wanted a donkey saddled. He was lame. He was waiting on the servant, and the servant saddled the donkeys, got the provisions together, and took off without Mephibosheth. And why do you think Ziba did that? Probably because if he could meet the king in his distress, it'd be a good career move for him. And he knew if he left Mephibosheth behind and there was nobody in the house, there would be nobody to help him get to the king. And he could tell a lie about him and position himself to climb the corporate ladder. Because we know people don't do that today. They don't whisper in the boss's ear about, well, you know, this is what's happening with so-and-so. Maybe you've been, somebody lied about you at work and they got the position and you're like, Lord, how could this be? But let me say to you, the truth eventually comes out. People who weave a web of lies usually end up being caught in their own web. So take courage if that's you. David made some assumptions, and Mephibosheth now is straightening out the king. He said, moreover, he has 27 slandered your servant. He lied about me to my lord the king. But my lord the king is like the angel of God. Therefore, do what is good in your sight. You're like an angel to me. You took me into your household. You could see by his outward look, he was devastated. And he's saying something like this, Ziba told a zinger about me, king. It's false. He duped me. He duped you. It's a lie. Now think about David. David has given Ziba all of Mephibosheth's land. And now he's thinking, oh my goodness, maybe this whole thing was a ruse. It was a lie. For all my father's household was nothing but dead men, Mephibosheth continues, before my lord the king. Yet you set your servant among those who ate at your own table. What right do I have yet that I should complain any more to the king? I'm not going to say any more, he said. You've adopted me. The only reason I'm alive is because of you. I should have been a dead man. Think of if Absalom would have captured the throne, do you think Mephibosheth would have been killed? I think so. Because Absalom didn't want any rivals to the throne. So Mephibosheth is just basically saying to David, I've told you the truth, but I'm not going to say any more, because who am I? You've been so good to me. And David found himself in a quandary. What would he do now? So the king said to him, why do you still speak of your affairs? 29. I have decided you and Ziba shall divide the land. David changed what he said earlier. He had given all the land to Ziba. Let me just say, here's an application point. Some bad decisions simply need to be reversed. If you made a bad decision in the past and you can reverse it, don't be too ashamed to change it. If you made an error because you didn't have the full facts, don't be afraid to say, I made a mistake. I'm going to reverse my decision. As a king, he could have just said, you know what? You need to live with it. I made an official pronouncement from the crown. Too bad. But he said, no, I'm going to have you divide the land. Now, some of you read that and you think, divide the land? What are you talking about? Divide the land? He should give all the land back to Mephibosheth, and he should hang Ziba. Right? What's David doing here? We don't know for sure, but he may be testing Mephibosheth. I want you to turn, there's a passage in 1 Kings. It's right. Okay? Just the next book to the right. Check this out. 1 Kings 3:16. Solomon is now, as David's son, taken the throne. Two women, 1 Kings 3:16, who were harlots, came to the king, stood before him. One woman said, "Oh my Lord," 1 Kings 3:17, "this woman and I live in the same house and gave birth to a child while she was in the house. It happened on the third day after I gave birth that this woman also gave birth to a child. We were together. There was no stranger with us in the house, only two of us in the house. This woman's son died in the night because she lay on it." 20. "She arose in the middle of the night, took my son from beside me while your maidservant slept, laid him in her bosom, and laid her dead son in my bosom. And when I rose in the morning to nurse my son, behold, he was dead. But when I looked at him carefully in the morning, behold, it was not my son whom I had borne. Then the other woman said, 'No, for the living one is my son, and the dead one is your son.' But the first woman said, 'No, for the dead one is your son, and the living one is my son.'" Almost sounds like your children in the back seat. "Thus they spoke before the king." "No, yeah, no." Then the king said, 23, "The one says, 'This is my son who is living, and your son is the dead one.' The other says, 'No, for your son is the dead one, and my son is the living one.' The king said, 'Get me a sword.' So they brought a sword before the king, and the king said, 'Divide the living child in two. Give half to the one and half to the other.' The woman whose child was the living one spoke to the king, for she was deeply stirred over her son, and said, 'Oh, my Lord, give her the living child and by no means kill him.' But the other said, 'He shall be neither mine nor yours. Divide him.'" Wow. "Then the king answered and said, 'Give the first woman the living child. By no means kill him. She is his mother.' And when all Israel heard of the judgment which the king had handed down, they feared the king, for they saw that the wisdom of God was in him to administer justice." Back to 2 Samuel. Is it possible that Solomon, using the same tactic as David, said, "We're going to divide the land to see what Mephibosheth would say"? If Mephibosheth made a big deal about it, maybe that would reveal his heart. There are so many situations where families get into debates and arguments about property and possessions. And if you put possessions above people, you will not have healthy relationships. And it is sad that many people who end up with a loved one dying, they get in fights over the will. And it is very sad. And I'm not saying people don't have legitimate gripes about, you know, what should take place here, but it reveals people's hearts in these moments. And I think David maybe was trying to find out about Mephibosheth's heart. And Mephibosheth would tell the king that he didn't care about the land. Verse 30, back in 2 Samuel 19, he said to the king, "Let him even take it all. I don't care." 30, "Since my lord the king has come safely to his own house, I don't care about the land. I don't care about the stuff. You were taking care of me anyway. Let him have it. I don't care." What do you think that meant to David's heart? He probably said, now I can see that you're telling the truth. Maybe David was a bit stunned, but Mephibosheth was restored. We need to remember these lessons. Now, there's a third visitor that comes to the king, verse 31. His name is Barzillai. He made a form of pasta back in the day. It's a kind of a squirrely little small, just kidding. Anyway. Now, he was a Gileadite, and he had come down from Rogelim. They made things that helps your hair grow back. Just kidding. And he went on to the Jordan with the king to escort him over the Jordan. Barzillai, by the way, if you look it up in Hebrew dictionaries, lexicons, means iron-hearted or iron man. I'm not kidding. Barzillai's name is Iron Man. Woo! Everything comes from the Bible. People just don't know.
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9: Well, maybe you're looking for some practical steps of restoring a relationship. You know, what do you do? What would be the ABC of restoration? Well, I would say this. If it has to do with misunderstandings, hurt feelings, etc., I think just going to somebody in humility and saying, look, take ownership of your part. Please forgive me. If I hurt you in any way, or if what I said was hurtful, and even qualifying it sometimes is a mistake, right? I hurt you, obviously. Forgive me. Communication, sometimes Proverbs 15:1 puts it this way, a soft answer will turn away wrath or anger. If you go to someone in humility with your hat in hand, prayed up, desiring reconciliation, they're probably going to receive you. And if they don't, then you've done your part. I would say in humility, in honesty, asking for forgiveness where you need it, that will keep resentment and bitterness from growing in your heart. Praying for that person, you know, outside of a meeting with them, just saying, Lord, I pray you'd bless them. I pray that you'd heal them. I pray that you'd make a way for us to be restored. Those are all good steps if you have some complicated relationships, and don't we all? Well, it's the end of the week. This is Walk in Truth. This is Pastor Michael Lance. On behalf of myself and the team, we just want to say we love you and we thank you for praying for us, partnering with us, listening, telling friends, downloading the app, all of the above. We are grateful for you and we are here for you. 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It's the weekend, so I pray that you will be in church, worshiping the Lord corporately, using your gifts, inviting friends, blessing the body in the one another commands, 59 of them in the New Testament. 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
7: 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I'm Mike Massaro. 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
0: 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It's pre-recorded. Bethany Church, Long Beach, Clark Avenue. 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All she did was affirm them at KKLA.com/thankful. We did the rest of the work by delivering that wonderful, delicious fare from Arctic Hotspot Cafe and Catering in Boyle Heights. Right there to Bethany Church, Long Beach, Pastor Ben and the staff. Jennifer?
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16: 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Why is that? 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Here's what I can tell you as an older person. 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Jesus said, "Let not your hearts be troubled, neither let them be afraid." 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But in the meantime, don't worry, pray.
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22: the call of God upon your life is not dependent on you. It's dependent on the God who calls. God has calling on each and every one of us. It will be unique. It will be fashioned for you. But instead of thinking, well, I don't know if I have the qualifications for that, rather consider, but the God who is qualified to call me will enable me to do what he's asked me to do.
23: If Jesus appointed you as his hiring manager and gave you some resumes to look over, Peter's likely wouldn't stand out. It would end up at the bottom of the pile. As a fisherman, he's likely an early riser and hard worker, but his ability to follow directions and understand complex concepts is lacking. But as Pastor Richard will explain in today's message, it wasn't about who Peter had been, but about who Jesus would transform him into. Now here's Pastor Richard in the book of 1 Peter chapter 1 for today's edition of Word of Life.

0: 1 Peter 1:1. Peter, an apostle of Jesus Christ, to the pilgrims of the dispersion in Pontus, Galatia, Cappadocia, Asia, and Bithynia. Peter, he's our author. He is an apostle of Jesus Christ. Now, Peter, other than Jesus, Peter is the most often referenced name in all the New Testament. I mean, God gives us a great character study on this man and life of Peter. And we know that Peter, as the apostle, that's not how he started, is it? He started as a fisherman. He was a fisherman in a small community in northern Israel around the Sea of Galilee. That community is still there, the Sea of Galilee. It's a beautiful place. And Peter was running a small fishing business there. He had some partners, James and John. His brother Andrew lived there. And Jesus found many of his disciples from that little community just on the Sea of Galilee. But Peter was something of a reluctant apostle in the sense that when Jesus began to really formally call him, Peter felt very unworthy to that call. And maybe you can relate to that. When God begins to inspire something in your heart that he has for you, we sometimes retreat, oh Lord, I can't do that. That's not for me. And of course, we know Peter, we get all of the rough edges of Peter through his life and ministry. We see the mistakes he made. We see his strengths, his weaknesses, his zeal, his being outspoken at times. But we also see that Jesus works with Peter and has called him to be an apostle. Now, that's just a good word for you and I. The call of God upon your life is not dependent on you. It's dependent on the God who calls. Now, God has calling on each and every one of us. It will be unique. It will be fashioned for you. But instead of thinking, well, I don't know if I have the qualifications for that, rather consider, but the God who is qualified to call me will enable me to do what he's asked me to do. Peter, this fisherman from Galilee, when Jesus first began to speak to him about ministry, I'll just reference a passage out of Luke chapter 5, Peter was very reluctant. Jesus was there and he was teaching in the region, and Peter happened to know Jesus, had met him, had some relationship with him. And after one of Jesus' messages, he says to Peter, hey, let's go out and go fishing. And Peter says, Master, he has respect for Jesus, but I'm the professional fisherman. We've fished all night. Jesus, I just have to tell you, when they're not biting, they're just not biting. There's no reason for us to go out. But at your word, I'll accommodate you, almost humoring Jesus a little bit, and so they go out. Well, you know the story. They catch more fish than they can even get into the boat. They have to call for another boat, their partners to come over and gather the catch. And it's this divine. Peter knows this is not normal fishing. This is a miracle of God. This Jesus is more than just a rabbi that I respect. This is the Son of God. This is a man of God. This is a divine presence. And Peter immediately feels the distance from that. I'll pick it up in Luke 5, verse 8. When Simon Peter saw it, he fell down at Jesus' knees, saying, "Depart from me, for I am a sinful man, O Lord." For he and all who were with him were astonished at the catch of fish which they had taken. And so also were James and John, the sons of Zebedee, who were partners with Simon. And Jesus said to Simon, "Do not be afraid. From now on, you will catch men." So when they had brought their boats to land, they forsook all and followed him. This Peter, an apostle, as he introduces himself, we're familiar with his history. God is the one who transformed his life from being just this rough-edged fisherman into the apostle, the leader, and really one of the foundational builders of the early church. He calls himself an apostle. Jesus selected a group of men that he called to be apostles, and that they were to carry on the ministry that Jesus taught them over 3.5 years of leading by example. Jesus would go to the cross, he would be raised, he would ascend to heaven. It's the apostles that would carry the ministry forward. And these men had unique calling as apostles. I would say capital A apostles. They were given a foundational ministry. We have their writings. We have their doctrine, all of it inspired by the Lord. They had a unique ministry to build a foundation on which the church of Jesus Christ would be built. The apostle Paul would reference this in Ephesians 2 and verse 20, talking about the church having been built on the foundation of the apostles and prophets, Jesus Christ himself being the chief cornerstone. The foundation has been laid for the faith. The doctrine has been established for the Bible. And this was laid by the apostles and some prophets in the first century. Now, that's not to say that God does not inspire ministry today. There are some ministries and churches that still call ministry leaders within their congregation or within their denomination. They call them apostles. And we don't practice that here because we're not interested in that confusion. It's not that someone can't do some ministry. Apostle means sent out. Could represent a missionary, could represent someone who just has a church planting gift and they go and they begin new works. But I would say those apostles are lowercase a apostles. They're not laying a new foundation. They're not writing new scripture for the New Testament. If they are, that's apostle is not the right word. Apostate is probably a better word. We're not interested in additions to the scripture. So we have to be careful. There are some who still use the term apostle, but not in the foundation-laying ministry of the apostles and prophets that are referenced here in Ephesians chapter 2. Peter would be one of these. This is the Peter who had all kinds of ups and downs in his early walk with Jesus. He would be the one that would declare Jesus to be the Christ, and he would be commended for having had revelation from the Spirit. He would also be the Peter that would be rebuked by Christ. Get behind me, Satan, when Peter was challenging Jesus's call to go to the cross. Excuse me. He's the Peter that would walk on water with Jesus. Not for long, but long enough to do something none of us have ever done besides Jesus. He would also be the Peter who would be sifted and deny Jesus. And he would also be the Peter who would be so graciously restored by Jesus. This Peter, this apostle, just a man, frail, weak, just like you, just like me, and yet, by the grace of God, able to become such a useful man in the hand of God. Peter introduces himself as the apostle of Jesus Christ. Notice who he addresses again back in verse 1. To the pilgrims of the dispersion in Pontus, Galatia, and so forth, the areas that believers have now been scattered. The church was born in Jerusalem. Persecution by the religious leaders in Jerusalem caused some to scatter to different areas. And not only the early Jewish persecution, but even the Roman Empire will in time begin to persecute the early church as well. Peter would be put to death by a Roman emperor. Paul would be beheaded by a Roman emperor. And this would gradually take hold in the early church, this persecution, and it would cause people to have to relocate. And so Peter wants to speak to those that have been scattered, the dispersion. They're out in areas. These areas happen to reference modern-day Turkey. That's where Paul went and started numerous churches. And so Peter wants to write a letter of encouragement to the believers that are now scattered abroad. He's not writing to a specific church, but rather to the church of Christ represented in the various cities. And he calls them pilgrims. And that's just an important word to take a moment to think about. What is a pilgrim? It's someone who is just passing through. You're on your way to another place. You're pioneering a new place. You're not stationary here. This is not your lasting home. When the pilgrims left Europe to come and find a new home in the new land, Peter is intentionally referencing the believers as pilgrims because he wants to remind them, this is not your home. You are on your way to a new land.
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0: You are on your way to an eternal place that God has prepared for you. And so this journey now is temporary. You are pilgrims. The writer of Hebrews would talk about men and women of faith as pilgrims, sojourners, temporarily passing through this life, seeking a city whose builder and maker is God, an eternal home. And that's an important, I think, realization for all of us as believers. This is not the end. This is just a passing through to what God has prepared in the end. You know, it's easier to endure certain difficulties when you know it's not going to last forever. How many of you have had bad weeks and you know it's just a week, it's just a week, it's almost over? And I can endure certain things for a season. And I think Peter's trying to encourage that. For number one, there is persecution that's rising, but it's not going to last forever. God has something good. And it's also a reminder that don't make this your final home. Don't cling so tightly to these things, this life, that you forget that you're really just on your way to an eternal home. It's a thought that I think all believers need to keep in their heart. Keep eternity alive in your heart. It's the right perspective for trial. It's the right perspective even for the blessing and the things that we do and pursue in this life. Well, let's look on here. I'd like to get through verse 9 today. That's just our introduction, verse 1. I'd like to look at these next verses, 2 through 9. I'd like to break them into three sections for us. The first thing I'd like to draw to your attention today is God's choosing. God makes a choice. Verse 2, to all you pilgrims, elect according to the foreknowledge of God, elect means chosen, according to the foreknowledge of God, the Father, in sanctification of the Spirit, for obedience and sprinkling of the blood of Jesus Christ, grace to you and peace be multiplied. This is just a standard greeting, but Peter has woven in a great deal of theology, of spiritual doctrine, just into the way he greets his readers. He says that you are elect, this doctrine of election, chosen people of God. Peter says you are elect according to the foreknowledge of God. This doctrine of election is a doctrine that is often debated within the Christian family. There are different views and camps how to discern the election of God, the choosing that God is making for his people. You are an elect, a chosen person that God has chosen. Jesus would say to his disciples, you did not choose me, but I chose you. Well, how does God choose? Does he just arbitrarily choose for some to be saved and others not to be saved? Well, no, I don't believe that. Does he choose on the basis of man's response to the gospel? When they hear the word and they bring faith to the gospel, then they become chosen? Does God move on those hearts so that they might come to faith and choose the gospel? These are theological questions that theologians debate. I'm no scholar, but I've read enough of the debate to know that there are extremes and there is a variety of places somewhere in between. Is it God's sovereign choosing alone that determines who is elected and who is not? Or does it also include man's responsibility concerning God's choosing and who is not? Somewhere, there's a balance. We see both things represented in the Scripture. There are places where it just seems like God is making the choice. Man's got nothing to do with what God is sovereignly choosing to do. But there are other places where we see this requirement. Man must respond. When you hear, believe. Today is the day of salvation. Don't harden your heart. And there seems to be man's involvement. Theologians argue over this, or debate it, we'll say, because both have merit. We don't want to imagine that somehow man is making the choice to be saved versus God's sovereign choice. But at the same time, we don't want to believe that God is just arbitrarily choosing some and not others, because that's not the heart and revelation of God in the Scripture either. There's balance here. I would submit to you a passage out of Ephesians chapter 1. Consider this couple of verses with me. In Ephesians 1 and verse 4, Paul writes, "Just as he chose us in him," in Christ, when? "Before the foundation of the world, that we should be holy and without blame before him in love, having predestined us to adoption as sons by Jesus Christ to himself, according to the good pleasure of his will, to the praise of the glory of his grace, by which he made us accepted in the beloved." This seems to be a God project start to finish. He chose you before the foundation of the world. Now that ties in what Peter is referencing. God, according to his foreknowledge, you are elect according to the foreknowledge of God. What did God foreknow? Well, God foreknows everything. God knew what you would choose when the gospel would come to you. And maybe that's why he chose you, knowing what you would choose and how you would respond to the gospel. God foreknew that he would have to send his son to save all of mankind, and that's what he foreknew. His plan for saving and you coming into Christ are now part of that elect group that God foreordained to bring to faith. So here's the thing. God planned salvation before the earth was made. It wasn't a last minute, Adam fell in the garden and God, "Oh, whoa, what happened? Jesus, emergency, plan B, we got to go save these guys." God knew when he made man that he would ultimately need to save men. It's God's plan. And he did it in foreknowledge, knowing that men would fall, knowing that his son would have to come. But his plan for saving was before the earth was made. He had this plan of salvation. And in his foreknowledge, of course, he knows who will ultimately come to this elect group of people, God's chosen people, the church of the Lord Jesus Christ. And it seems that he predestined it even before the foundation of the world. But just a few verses down in Ephesians chapter 1, he also says in verse 13, "In him," Jesus, "you also trusted after you heard the word of truth, the gospel of your salvation, in whom also, having believed, you were sealed with the Holy Spirit of promise." Can we say that God is sovereign and God is the mover when it comes to salvation? God alone. Can we also say that the Scripture does hold up this necessity for men to respond to the gospel message that they might be saved? God is sovereignly working, but man is also called to responsible response to the gospel. Don't harden your heart. How much of it is man? How much of it is God? Well, I lean more that God is the author and initiator of all things relating to salvation, but man still has a part. There is still a choice that has to be made. A man, your own heart has to choose to believe the gospel when it comes to you. Peter gets into this very briefly, but he's letting them know you are elect, you are God's chosen people, and God did it even before you were born. Let that comfort your heart today. You are a chosen child of God if you have come to faith in Christ. You say, "Well, I don't know if I'm chosen." Well, have you come to faith in Christ? Well, yes, then you're chosen. You say, "Well, I don't know if I want to be chosen." Well, then don't believe.

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4: You are now a special elect people with an eternal future because of Christ. You are now in Christ. That's being set apart from the world. But he says sanctification of the Spirit for obedience. So the moment you come to faith in Christ, you are born again of the Spirit. You are immediately taken out of the world, in a sense, spiritually speaking, and you are placed into the new family that you've been adopted into. You are now a born-again child of God.
5: 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We're a ministry of Calvary Chapel in Monrovia, California, with Pastor Richard Short. We're currently going through the book of 1 Peter, where we get such gems as 1 Peter 5, verse 7. Cast all your anxiety on Him, because He cares for you. Who's the Him in this verse referring to? That's Jesus. Cast your burdens, worries, frustrations, and heaviness at the feet of Jesus. And if you don't yet know Jesus as your Lord and Savior, we're glad you're here. We're all just a bunch of sinners who could never possibly earn our way to heaven. We all need Jesus, who came from heaven to earth to live a sinless life and to die on the cross for our sins. He then rose again, and all you need to do is believe that this happened and that He did it for you. He is your personal Savior. 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
6: 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My David James KKLA Facebook page, at David James KKLA on Twitter. In fact, Kathy dropping off her sister, and they are going to, Kathy's going to go back because they're going to serve at the Second Harvest Food Bank today. You guys said, you know what, we want to serve. That's what you're saying. You're saying, you know what, Lord, I'm not going to fear anymore. I'm going to serve you. Is that what's happening here, Kathy? You and your sister Dolores?
7: Average people that are just hard times.
6: Are you at Second Harvest right now?
7: Well, I just dropped her off and I'm making an errand and I'm going to go back and pick her up because there's so many people there. They have to kind of do them as they come, you know, process them.
6: That is so good. 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
5: 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They soon meet an old Bernese Mountain Dog named Rex, who got stranded there years before. Turns out Rex has had help staying alive, courtesy of the island's friendly dinosaurs, like Timmy, a T-Rex who carries Rex everywhere he needs to go. Well, the Paw Patrol gang is thrilled at this Jurassic Park-like discovery. They can't wait to tell the residents of Adventure City, including Mayor Humdinger, the series bad guy who's just gotten out of prison. He's trying to amend his ways, but when he finds out the island is full of diamonds, well, that resolution goes right out the window.
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0: causes the whole spiritual realm to get upset. All of the spiritual realm, it was a cataclysmic event when the Son of God stood and he walked out of the Jordan River and said, now I'm ready to begin my ministry in the fullness of the Spirit. He cast out, no demon could stand its ground. Every person was healed. That's the same name we call on. Worthy of it all. Worthy is the Lamb. Worthy is the Son of God. Worthy is your name. Praise and glory and honor to you and to you alone.
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3: Maybe we need a short message and more time with prayer. And if that bothers you, I don't know how to say it nicely, the exits are lit up. And I'm not being mean. I'm not, honestly, hear my heart. I'm not being mean, but we need a remnant right now in our church and in our nation, those who want to pray. And if you don't want to do that, then why, what are you trying to get out of church? I mean, you're just going through the motions, checking it off. You know, like I said, I can give many messages, but 5 minutes with God. Some of you need to pray. You need to spend a lot more time praying. You need to prioritize prayer. They were on their way to pray, and a certain slave girl was possessed with a spirit of divination. And this is a different word. Possessed here is daimonisomai. Daimonisomai. It's not daimonisomai. That's what's normally used, and it means has a demon. This word actually means the breath of Python. In Greek paganism, they believed that the python, this serpent, was a spirit of divination, and this woman had this spirit. So she's following them around, harassing them, basically. These men are the servants of the Most High God. These men are servants of the Most High God, and harassing them. They're trying to pray. They're trying to get alone with God, and something was distracting them. And I will tell you, that's probably one of your greatest hindrances in your life right now, is busyness. And being pulled away from that intimacy with God. And that's why it was hard to come up, because these are special moments. Guys, I don't know if you realize, but there's not a lot of times we have throughout our day to stop and to worship God for an hour and to really just focus on Him and to go deep and to drink deeply of that well that never will run dry. Woman, I have water of which if you drink, you will never thirst again. That well is here, and then worship and to seek Him. And like I was just reminded during worship, you've left your first love. Many people have left their first love. Remember that intimacy with Christ. Remember when prayer was so special. Remember when you couldn't wait for the next prayer meeting. You couldn't wait to open your word. And where does that drift come in? It's subtle, isn't it? It happens to me too. It's a subtle drift. And they were on their way to prayer, and she kept bothering them and bothering them. And then it says, Paul was greatly annoyed. I'm glad he's not the only one. Because there's lots of verses. Jesus cast them out. He gave his disciples power and authority to cast them out. He went into other cities, cast them out. He could not do many works there because of their unbelief and didn't cast them out. And what is the casting out? It's basically, this week, and I was thinking about it, I think this is what it boils down to. A greater authority is present. This is what is remarkable about Jesus' ministry. A lot of people don't understand. Something cataclysmic happened in the spiritual realm. That's why, even with that verse, when Jesus said, John the Baptist, when he was here, the kingdom suffereth violence and the violent take it by force. There's a spiritual upheaval now. Now the demons have to bow to the name of Jesus Christ. Now they have to say, do not throw us into the abyss, O Son of God. No demon ever negotiated with Jesus. No demon ever stayed. They were brought under his rule, his reign, his authority. A greater was present. And when a greater is present, this insubordinate have to listen. They have no authority. They have no framework on which they can stand their ground. They are underneath him. Greater is he that's in you as a believer in Jesus Christ than he that is in the world. So we don't have to be worried about this. And again, you please listen to the first service. I went into all kinds of examples and different things. We need to take authority in our homes and in our churches and our families and in different things. You can take that spiritual authority and you can say in the name of Jesus, and it might be a battle that you might not see that son come home immediately, or that daughter, or the marriage repaired. Because it's travailing, it's prevailing in prayer, casting down arguments and every high thing that exalts itself against the knowledge of God, taking every thought into captivity. It's that casting down. It's that casting out. It's that turning away and pushing away. And there's marks in a person's life, and there's marks in the church's life where there are seasons where you can really go deep with God. And you can press in like never before. You can pray like never before. You can worship like never before. And that greater authority that's in you is greater than the demonic realm. Did you know you don't have to be scared of demons? You don't have to be scared of the dark side. Many times I'll say what I'm going to do, like, you know, the fortune teller there in Quartz Hill, and I'm going to walk in and minister, pastor, don't do that. Their authority has to sit underneath Jesus' authority. You can go and you can speak life into the situation. Who is going to overrule God? What sovereign king oversits and tells God what to do? What army can defeat God? God won't even send out himself against an army. He'll send out an angel. One angel defeats 185,000 Assyrians. Ask Egypt what happened at midnight when you mess with God. God is sovereign, and you are calling down the God of the universe. That's when Paul said, by the name of Jesus Christ, I command, I speak life into the situation. I speak that this girl would be delivered. And how many of our kids are suffering? How many of your grandkids are suffering? How many of your spouses or family members are suffering because we're not going into a position of prayer and worship? It's called warfare for a reason. It's called doing battle for a reason. Put on the whole armor of God so that when you stand against the wiles of the enemy, you will stand your ground. Prayer is the only weapon he fears more than anything else, because prayer dismantles his kingdom. And you combine that with fasting, that's a 1-2 punch, baby. You go deep into God, into seeking the heart of God. And I'm not up here just giving hype. I've seen God do incredible things, but you have not because you ask not. What a verse. Have you ever thought about that? You have not because you ask not. And Jesus gives the example of the lady who keeps going to the judge and knocks on his door. And finally, the unjust judge gives her what she wants. He says, how much more my Father who loves you will give you what you need. Keep asking, keep seeking, keep petitioning. But Shane, I've got a stronghold that can't be broken. Let me tell you about a stronger God that can break down any stronghold in your life. That's why I said earlier, with all the broken, with all the hurting, with all the destitute, with all those who are confused about sexual identity, with all the any type of pain, any type of hurt, Jesus says, just come to the cross. But many in the church have left their first love. How many of you remember that time when the prayer meeting was special? When you didn't want worship to hurry up? When you couldn't wait to get to church? When did it become a drudgery and not a delight? When did it become a difficulty and not a passion? Remember, maybe you've never experienced this, but some of you, I know you haven't, or you should say, Lord, break my heart for the things that break yours. Give me that fire and that fervency. I mean, I almost couldn't come up during worthy of it all. He is worthy of it all. Worthy of our praise, worthy of our adoration, the goodness of God. Oh, come on, let's be honest. How many of you should be dead by now? Let's be honest. Come on. Balcony, hello? That car accident, that disease, that crazy spouse, ex-spouse. You've had guns pulling, you've had knives, you've had gang, you've been so close to hell, your clothes still smell like smoke. Oh, but for the goodness of God, the grace of God, shouldn't that change our worship? Shouldn't that drop us to our knees in adoration, worthy of it all, worthy of it all? Lord, you've kept me from the enemy's hands. You've kept my kids from the darkness and deception of just even from suicide to drugs and addictions, or maybe those who are caught into those things. You call down heaven and you say, not my child, Lord. I'm calling on a name greater than every other name. That's why the name of Jesus causes the whole spiritual realm to get upset. All of the spiritual realm, it was a cataclysmic event when the Son of God stood and he walked out of the Jordan River and said, now I'm ready to begin my ministry in the fullness of the Spirit. He cast out. No demon could stand its ground. Every person was healed. That's the same name we call on. Worthy of it all. Worthy is the Lamb. Worthy is the Son of God. Worthy is your name. Praise and glory and honor to you and to you alone. And we worship him. And we plead and we ask. We intercede. Oh, the power of intercession. I don't quite understand it, but I've seen it throughout all of Scripture. People would intercede and Jesus would heal because of the intercessor, not the person. So there goes that name it, claim it, faith and blab it group. If you just have enough faith. Well, people are healed and didn't have any faith. They didn't know they were being prayed for. Dads would go and say, oh, my daughter, she's severely vexed with the devil. Moms would come and Jesus, and I talked about that Wednesday, they would come and they would plead and Jesus wouldn't even answer and they would dig deeper in worship. And he said, I came for the lost sheep of Israel. And she said, oh, but Lord, please help my daughter. She's demon possessed, but it's not good to give the dogs the children's bread. And she's like, oh, yes, Lord, but even the little children eat the crumbs that fall from the master's table. Oh, woman, woman, your faith is great. I've never seen great faith like this in all of Israel. Your daughter that's not here right now is healed. Jesus, your disciples couldn't heal my son. Just believe. I believe, but Lord, help my unbelief. I pray he's healed. That name we call on. That name we still go to. Who can stop a funeral when the casket's going by? They say, he's asleep. She's just sleeping. And they ridicule him. Talitha kumai. I say to you, little girl, arise. He presented a son dead days back to his mother. Rose from the dead. It's been 4 days. That body's corroded. Jesus said, didn't I tell you? If you believe. Oh, I believe. I know the resurrection's coming. He said, I am the resurrection. I am the resurrection. Look at me. Look at me and me alone. Lazarus, come forth. Woman, thou art loose from your infirmity. He just, wherever he went. I know we can't do that because we don't know the perfect will of God. We are flawed. But we can call on that name. We can praise that name. We can say, worthy of it all. Worthy of it all. And I truly mean that. I'm not just saying that. When we go back into prayer and worship, that's more important than any sermon you'll ever hear. That's a moment with God will change you. Unlike anything man can tell you. Call upon that name. When the devil When the devil meets you, we're supposed to confront him with Christ, with the armor of God. And there's heavy burdens in here. Many of your children are not walking with the Lord. Prodigals are not walking with the Lord. Grandchildren. Some of you are not walking with the Lord. You're not expecting this today. Neither was I. I've got a whole sermon here. But this is just so important, especially as we are singing that worship, those songs, Worthy of It All. Do you know what that means? That means I put you above everything else. I will seek you until I find you. There's another song we used to do about waiting on God. I will worship while I wait. The more I seek you, the more I love you. The more I love you, the more I seek you. I think he started that song, Ronnie, way back there. Remember that one? I don't even remember who. The more I seek you, the more I find you. The more I find you, the more I seek you. I've seen people healed, so have you. Delivered, set free, strongholds broken, addictions broken. Fear, anxiety, depression lifted because the Savior has decided to step in and intervene. And they've called upon the name, the only name that saves. What can wash away my sin? Nothing but the blood of Jesus. There's no other name that can save. We need to look to Him and Him alone. Ezekiel, God said, this is amazing. Some of the scripture, I'm like, I just put down my Bible and like, Lord, God says, this is God speaking, I sought for a man from among them. I looked for somebody from among them. Would you stand in the gap for California? Would you stand in the gap for your family? Would somebody stand in the gap? Would somebody intercede? Would somebody grab my heart? Would somebody plead the blood? Is there anybody? I sought for a man who would stand between me and my judgment and the people. And I found no one. I found no one. Does the heart of God break? I sought for a man from among my people who would stand in the gap and build a wall that I might not destroy my land, but I found no one. The power of the intercessor. That we could do a whole sermon I could on that. Abraham, Lord, would you not destroy Sodom and Gomorrah for 50 righteous? I'll spare it for 50. 45, 40, 35, 30. He's interceding. Did you know God was going to wipe out the nation of Israel and start over? But somebody by the name of Moses interceded. We need to get back to intercessory prayer. The old saints, I'm talking books from the 1700s, 1800s, would call it prevailing prayer. I would read, they'd say, we prayed all night and we laid hold of God and God answered. We prevailed in prayer. How did they know they prevailed in prayer? Because you get to a point when you spend time with God, when you know the Father heard your cry, you know there's a time, there's an intimacy, there's a moment with the Creator and He touches you. And you just know. It's like the Holy Spirit saying, son, your Father's heard your cries. He's heard your testimony. He's heard your plea. You're tired. But there's peace because you prevailed in prayer. Look at all the great saints. Jacob wrestled all night with God until he prevailed. Did he beat up God? Of course not. He prevailed. He laid hold of God and he held on and he prevailed. There's so many stories of intercession. So you can stay seated if you want. It's not about coming forward, but there's something special that happens when you say, you know what? I'm going to do what's uncomfortable. I'm going to get out of my seat. Lord, I need you. My kids have drifted. My marriage is on the rocks. Lord, I'm so confused about so many things. The power of prayer, that's the only thing that literally moves the hand of God. And I want to be careful here because I love the Word of God. I read the Word of God. I cherish the Word of God. But it's prayer that moves the hand of God. Because you can read and not obey and live in deception. But you can't pray, really pray, and live in deception. Because a deceived heart, a prideful heart, will not pray. Prayer is where we're all exposed. We're open. We say, Lord, I need you. Anybody else need God this morning or just me? Amen. Amen. So again, you can exit quietly out the back. I know we got to get kiddos at some point by one. You can stay where you're seated. You can come forward to the balcony. Intercede. Intercede for your family members. But guys, we've got to pray for our nation. We are a mess. There are statistics that would blow your mind, literally, on satanic worship. An hour from here, sex trafficking. How do you traffic a 2-year-old, a 3-year-old, 5, 6, 7, 8, 9? How is that even conceived in the mind of a monster? What's going to break that? The power of Christ. The power of prayer. And we can pray. I still have people that tell me, oh, why do you even care? America is the Babylon. She's the great whore. She's the great harlot. She's going down. I'm like, so I'm supposed to just go home and be a coward? Maybe so. Maybe we're going down. But I'm grabbing a lot of people and pulling them out and getting them up. I don't know about you. I don't know about you, but my master says, do business until I return. Don't give up. Don't become a coward. This is the time you press in like never before. Oh, when Zion travail, sons and daughters are born. There's something about travail. There's something about prevailing. There's something about grabbing. If I could just touch the hem of his garment, that's all I need. I don't know about you. That's all I need. I'm trusting in God, not in negative Nellies. That's it. This is going to prayer and worship. Let's go ahead and stand if you'd like to stand. Thank you. Let's go ahead and stand. And Yvette, thank you. Are you still in here? I think you're back there. When she came up and prayed, I've been struggling, honestly, like, God, this is gonna be tough. Not everybody's gonna like this message. People are gonna want to leave. But I don't care because I want the remnant. I want to get rid. If you don't want to be here, you don't want to seek God, we're in the wrong building. We're in the wrong building. We need the remnant church to get on their face like never before and call out to God. If you're not saved, the Bible says repent and believe in the gospel. Repent and believe. Believe that you cannot get to God on your own good works and on your merits. Nothing good is in us but Christ and Christ alone. And we remember the blood that was shed and the body that was broken.

0: 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And for all the latest on what God is doing with His ministry here, please be sure to follow us on most social media platforms. 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
1: 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I love the old hymn, A Solid Rock. Remember this? We need to break this. Your worship leader, break out this old hymn and maybe, you know, make it a little more contemporary, but staying true to its original. My hope is built on nothing less than Jesus' blood and righteousness. I dare not trust the sweetest frame, but wholly lean on Jesus' name. On Christ, the solid rock I stand. All other ground is sinking sand. All other ground is sinking sand. When darkness veils His lovely face, I rest on His unchanging grace. In every high and stormy gale, my anchor holds within the veil. And when He shall come with trumpet sound, well, then in Him may I be found, dressed in His righteousness, faithful to stand before the throne. So good. Chris, so good that you're part of our KKLA family. You're in the military, is that right? What branch?
2: I'm in service right now.
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1: 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This is Mothers in Ministry, a show dedicated to highlighting the sacred role of motherhood. 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
8: Hello and welcome to another weekend edition of Mothers in Ministry. I'm your host, Cheyenne, and we are going to talk all about today homeschooling. I know, right? What a weird topic, but not so much. As a mother of three and a working mom, I have lots of questions. I've thought about it quite a bit. Do I want to homeschool? Do I want to keep them in public school? I have a 7-year-old, a 5-year-old, and a 4-year-old, and as a true believer in Christ, it is getting a little bit harder to stomach and accept some of the things that are going on in public schools. I'll just be completely transparent about it. There are some times when my child comes home and she's talking about, you know, subjects or movies or things that I wouldn't expose her to right away. And I don't know, it's just put some thoughts in my head that maybe I could homeschool. And if I could, how would I go about it? So my next guest is a pro. She knows all about it and has been on the journey for about 7 or 8 years, I think. So I want to introduce you to my guest, Irene Cruz. She is the VBS leader at Core Church LA, and she is the principal of her very own homeschool. Thank you so much, Irene, for joining me today.
12: Thank you so much, Cheyenne, for that lovely introduction and for having me here today.
8: Of course. So yeah, I really just wanted to do this show because it's always been on my mind. Like, I love taking my kids to school. I love that they go to public school. But there's a lot of things as a true believer that doesn't sit well with us, you know, in public schools nowadays. So it is nice to have the option. And so I'm just over here thinking, like, well, what can I do to kind of, you know, spread the word and pretty much educate myself and others on the options out there? So, Irene, before we get into the bulk of the subject here, and we're going to talk about all things homeschooling, I just want to know, where did you start off with the Lord? Did you start off with your parents teaching you about God? Did you grow up in the church? Did you find God on your own? Tell us about your testimony.
12: Okay. Well, my parents come from a Catholic background, and they took us to church occasionally on Sundays, and sometimes when they have those parties, like quinceañeras or weddings or something along those lines, but they didn't really brought us up like praying and looking for the word and open up the scriptures or giving us an example of that. And I really do think it's because they probably didn't have that example themselves growing up. They do come from living in a ranch. You know, they didn't grow up educated. My father never went to school. He doesn't know how to read or write in English or in Spanish. Wow. Yeah. And my mom, you know, she probably went up to like third grade. So all that to say that I think their background has a lot to do with them, maybe not myself and my siblings, the way that I am now raising my kids.
8: Right.
12: But they did give us the foundation of Jesus,
8: right,
12: even if it was in a Catholic way.
8: Mm-hmm.
12: And through my early 20s, I want to say, in my doing my undergrad work at Cal State LA, I met my lovely friend, Stephanie Lopez, that used to attend Core Church Los Angeles. And she would always talk about the Lord and Jesus. And I was just like, what is she talking about? But, you know, she has such a deep reverence and love for Jesus. And I just admire that about her. But I was just so, I want to say, worldly. I love the party life. I did the whole college scene.
8: Same.
12: Thursday through Sunday. You found yes. me at the club.
8: Yes, same.
12: But, you know, God had a bigger plan. And I saw that through my friend Stephanie, where she just poured into me, loved mm-hmm. on me, prayed for me at a college campus. I was like, everybody's watching us. Why is she praying for me? But we became friends. We did an internship together. She prayed for me. She loved on me. She really showed me Christ-like love. And that all like pointed me to, wait, there has to be more to life than just partying.
8: Right. Right.
12: And more. And, but inside of me, I was like, no, I don't want to let go of my fleshly desires, right? Mm-hmm. I don't want to let go of drinking or at the time, smoking.
8: Yeah.
12: Or just that party life.
8: It went hand in hand, right?
12: Yes. Yes. And but you know, the Lord met me where I was, because I vividly remember the Lord speaking to me. And I felt so honored that right. even happened, even reflecting. It was a Saturday night. We went to the club with my friends at that time. And I got home, you know, I sat on my bed and I just thought to myself, there has to be more to life than just this mm-hmm. partying.
8: Yeah.
12: And Cheyenne, like that night, the Lord revealed himself even more to me. You know, he gave me a dream. Where Isaiah 41:10 was presented to me.
8: I got goosebumps. Yeah.
12: And that could have only been him, right? Because like I mentioned in the beginning, I never studied the scriptures. I never opened my Bible. I had never read the scriptures.
8: Yes.
12: So, long story short, for my dream, because it's a very long dream, mm-hmm. I was with my dad. I was scared. We were going up in a trolley up to like this mountain. There was fire on top. And you know when you have those dreams where you could feel it in your flesh?
8: Yes.
12: That was one of those dreams.
8: Oh, wow.
12: I could feel the fire. The I could heat. Feel the fear. Yes. And I just remember telling my dad, because my dad, my biological earthly father, was mm-hmm. there with me. And I just told him, I'm so scared.
8: Mm-hmm.
12: And then I felt like this warm embrace.
8: Mm-hmm.
12: And I never saw the face of the person that embraced me from behind, but that they whispered Isaiah 41:10 into my ear. And I knew that was the Lord. But I was just like, wait, is it? Is it not? You know?
8: Yeah. That's so awesome. You know, the Lord will find you wherever, you know, in your dark places.
12: Yes.
8: And I love that. I resonate with that story so much because I came from the similar background mm-hmm. where it's just like you're out all the time, you're partying and mm-hmm. stuff, and you come home and it's the same routine, you know, yeah. and then you get sick and, you know, and you're like, why am I putting myself through this?
12: Yeah.
8: And I met the Lord like that too and many times and, you know, many times, unfortunately, but, you know, the last one stuck.
12: Yeah.
8: But that's such a great story to reflect on. You know, you didn't come straight out from a godly background. You know, the plant of Jesus was there and you were able to find that and grow on it on your own. And, you know, the Lord works in mysterious ways and he definitely worked in your life mysteriously. I love that. But, you know, let's just start off where your motherhood journey. So we know how you came to the Lord. We know that you had that foundation before you came a mother.
12: Mm-hmm.
8: So tell us a little bit about what led to your first daughter of being a stepmother. And I know that we talked about that there was a tragic accident that happened.
12: Mm-hmm.
8: So I know all these things play an event. So just give us a timeline of what happened.
12: Okay. So, like you mentioned, I first became a stepmom. And that's how I stepped into motherhood. But prior to marrying my husband, I was working as a special ed TA and I was going to school to get my teaching credential. But during this time, the Lord, before even the accidents, the Lord had put in my heart, you're going to be a stay-at-home mom
8: mm-hmm.
12: and you need to stop going to school.
8: Mm.
12: And that rocked me.
8: Yeah.
12: Right.
8: Yeah. It does. You know, as an educated woman who goes to college and stuff like that and who wants to work and everything. Yeah. It is mm-hmm. something you're like, what? No, that's not my plan. That's not my plan.
12: Exactly.
8: <your plan>?
12: Yes.
8: But of course, his plans are greater.
12: Amen. I remember sitting in the college to see, and and the Lord put it in my heart, and I was just, I walked out in obedience. It didn't sit well. It made me, it actually made me cry a couple times because I had to surrender that. Mm-hmm. I had to go against my thoughts. But I stepped down. I dropped out of college. And then, but during this time, my husband and I were both part of a young adult ministry at Core Church Los Angeles. He uh-huh. was a drummer, and I happened to just be, I used to do children's ministry. I was one of the leaders in children's ministry. And in this young adult ministry, I also used to coordinate like trips. We also go on trips, like, I guess field trips.
8: Right. So that totally sounds like you were setting up your homeschool already, like your personality and your skills for that. Definitely. Because that's field trips, you know,
12: yeah, with stuff adults. Like that.
8: Yeah, I know. But still, you know, it's the foundation of kind of the Lord gearing you up mm-hmm. for that.
12: Mm-hmm. Yeah. So absolutely. I think the Lord already had a plan, and then I used to use them for something else, but then the Lord turned it around to use it for his glory.
8: Yeah. Amen.
12: So, you know, we met, oh, my husband and I, and our relationship developed through time, obviously. We were friends for about 2 years. And then when I got in a car accident, that's when the Lord really, like, felt like he set me down completely. Mm. I lost my job because I couldn't work. I was a special ed TA, so I had broken my foot, and I couldn't drive. I lost my car. And the Lord just really told me, like, you have to rely on me. Mm-hmm. And I was like, Lord, like, I dropped out of school because you told me to. Uh-huh. I was just working because that's what I'm used to. And now I don't have a job. Mm-hmm. I don't have a car.
8: Right, yeah. That is a scary place to be. And so it sounds like the Lord has kind of, you know, made you fall on your face for a reason.
12: Yes.
8: I say this sarcastically. I love when the Lord does that. Mm-hmm. But it's always, you know, it's always a lesson to be learned, I think. And he takes us to those places for a reason.
12: Mm-hmm.
8: You know, and it sounds like the Lord was setting you up for homeschooling, for being an educator to your kids and stuff like that. When you became a mother, I know that you were a promoted mother and mm-hmm. a stepmother, and you just embraced that role so much. How old were you when that happened?
12: I believe I was 27 years old when I stepped into being a stepmom.
8: I feel mm-hmm. that's a good age. That's yeah. a good age, you know, because most moms, you know, they start a lot earlier. But at that point, you're able to really, you know, gravitate where the importance is of, mm-hmm. of raising a stepchild and the importance of that relationship and how you pour into them.
12: Mm-hmm.
8: So that is a beautiful thing. Well, Irene, thank you so much for giving us a backstory and everything. We are going to dive into your whole curriculum, your program, and the culture, and how Jesus is praised throughout every day when you're teaching your children. And we are just going to hope that we inspire a lot of moms to just get into this grind of inspiring your children to be in that culture of Jesus, mm-hmm. just to be around his word and learning. And learning on all that. So that's just an awesome thing. I am with my guest, Irene Cruz, who is a VBS leader at Core Church LA, and she is the principal of her own homeschool is the way I like to put it, because I'm truly inspired about how she has created a curriculum and a program for her kids and the whole ministry that has evolved from this. It's funny, at Core, there's a lot of moms that actually come together mm-hmm. and just have created this beautiful community of a bunch of kids who are learning mm-hmm. and worshiping the Lord and just being elevated spiritually and educationally in the right manner, you know. And I love that. It's been so inspiring that I have so many questions. And I have so many, I have so many thoughts. Like, how does this work? How did you get it started? How did the Lord orchestrate all of this? Because it is glorifying, mm-hmm. you know, I'm a sucker for kids, you know. I love kids so much. And that's why I have this show, is because I have three little girls, you know. I have a 7-year-old. Her name's Coraline. I got Raven. She's 5. Mallory is 4. And I am a working mom, and I've been working since I was 16 years old. Mm-hmm. And so I've never imagined a life without working, but I have kids and mm-hmm. I want to spend so much time with them. And as a true believer in Christ, I feel like there's a lot of things going on in public schools that mm-hmm. I'm not completely comfortable with, you know, and there are times where my girls come home, you know, with thoughts that I wouldn't expose them to, or, mm-hmm. you know, things like that, you know, that I wouldn't have wanted to do on my own, but it's a public school. You're going to get what you're going to get sometimes, you know, mm-hmm. so there's that. But I do want to share the options of you know, if you're able to homeschool, something that it's possible for you, it is something that we could talk about, you know. And so we're going to talk about how you got involved in the whole thing, where you started off with your first student.
12: Okay. we get to get back to my stepdaughter, Faith. I met her when she was already two. So the Lord really prepared my heart with her because she was 2 years old. I was newlywed with my husband. I became a stay-at-home mom with her. I started taking her to the park, the mommy and me, the getting involved with ballerina classes and just being present for her.
8: And I just want to say, how easy was that for you to just jump into that role? Because you're a stepmother. That's not your biological child. You know, but it sounds like it was just in you.
12: I think it was. I love children, too. Yeah. I've always gravitated to kiddos, and kids always gravitated to me. Mm-hmm. God is good.
8: It's a gift.
12: Praise the Lord. You know, I feel so honored that he would bless me with that. And God just orchestrated it so beautifully. Mm-hmm. And it was an instant love that I had for her. And I think it was the feeling was mutual. You know, we loved each other. We were there for each other. And I was there for her when she needed me as a kiddo, as a 2 year old, the toddler. And she really set the tone for me to want to continue to nurture education, not only for her, but for my future kiddos.
8: Right.
12: So, you know, I started with her, and, you know, her mom did want to enroll her in public school. And as a stepmom, I did have to honor her mm-hmm. wishes, even though internally the Lord was like, no.
8: That's beautiful. Though, yeah.
12: But yeah, that's where the Lord put that in my heart. Homeschool your kids. Look at the value of mm-hmm. it. You are present. You are here when she cries. You are nurturing her mm-hmm. in a Christ-like manner, which really points them back to the Lord.
8: Right.
12: Which is the goal, right?
8: Right, yeah.
12: Yeah.
8: So when did you find a curriculum? Like, which, you know, what were you searching for when you were trying to find one?
12: Mm-hmm. My true journey to homeschool when we hit the floor running was with my firstborn, mm-hmm. Sarai. She's now 8. When she turned school age, I guess, like about 4 years old, typically when kids start entering preschool, I knew that the time to make that decision was coming to either enroll her in a public school, in a private school, or homeschool her. And my heart was already in the right place because the Lord had already taught me that.
8: Right.
12: And
8: he had been building you up yes. for that. And we were talking about earlier how you had already been a teacher mm-hmm. and all of a sudden you couldn't go to school anymore. You couldn't be a teacher. So you already had that foundation in you. And it's kind of like, it was just waiting for the time. Mm-hmm. The Lord to be like, this is now.
12: Yes. So then, you know, she came school age and then I was like, okay, it's time, you know? So then I spoke to my husband. What do we do? Okay, we did first explore, let's go see how much a private school costs.
8: Mm-hmm.
12: It was a little out of our price range.
8: Right. Yes.
12: I am a stay-at-home mom. My husband is the only one that works. So I just started to pray, Lord, point me the direction that you mm-hmm. want my kids to go to. I know you want me to homeschool. So you provide, because you're a provider. So please provide the resources that we need
8: right.
12: for me to homeschool my daughter and to continue to point her back to you.
8: Right.
12: That's always the goal right. As a mom. And my first curriculum that I picked was The Good and the Beautiful.
8: Ooh, that's
12: yes.
8: a nice title.
12: Yes, exactly. And I had a community of women that was not even part of Core Church LA. It was outside of Core Church LA. These women that I met before I started homeschooling.
8: Oh, wow.
12: And these women, they homeschool their kids. So mm-hmm. I started picking their brains.
8: Okay.
12: Yes.
8: So it's a lot of community.
12: Yes.
8: A lot of community and a lot of support, I'm learning.
12: Yes.
8: That's beautiful. I mean, because what women, we need that.
12: Oh, yes.
8: There's no question about it. And I'm not offended about it at all. We need that support through mm-hmm. other women. Like, it's just, we seek that, actually, mm-hmm. you know, as mothers. It's just something that if we're not able to handle on our own, I mean, I remember being a new mom and constantly asking my friends, like, questions mm-hmm. and, you know, going there for comfort, you know?
12: Yes.
8: So that is beautiful. I love that. So I know there's a lot of curriculums out there, and there's, you know, a lot of them that are not faith-based, and then that, you know, majority of them are not faith-based.
12: Yeah.
8: But the ones that are good faith-based, do you have any recommendations?
12: Yes. So like I mentioned, I started with The Good and the Beautiful because it's open and go, very simple, straight to the point. It is a little faith-based. It doesn't throw a lot of faith in it, but it does have some. There's other options because now we have a whole community, like you mentioned earlier,
8: yes,
12: of Christian moms at Core Church Los Angeles. And we all use different curriculums. We have some moms that use BJU, which is a very good resource. I started exploring that last year. I used a little bit of that. They're very faith-based. So we have,
8: what do the programs have? Like, what is this? What's like, what are the activities that you guys would do that, you know, incorporate these lessons?
12: With the BJU, what I've seen in that program is that all the lessons point back to the Lord.
8: Mm.
12: So for example, if they're doing a grammar lesson, they're missing a comma or whatever, or
8: That's interesting.
12: They'll present a sentence as missing a comma, but it's about the Lord. It's about, or a scripture missing a period at the end, and it points back to Him.
8: So literally everything is pointed back to God. That
12: right.
8: is awesome. So like, even if you're doing math problems or whatever it is, or
12: The foundation is always the Word, right?
8: Mm-hmm.
12: We want to teach our kids the Word and have them think the way God thinks.
8: Right.
12: Make little disciples out of them, right?
8: Yes, and molding.
12: And molding.
8: Mm-hmm. Molding and modeling for them. Mm-hmm. And that's one of my key points in every message is modeling. I mean, that's our job. Before we run out of time, there's a big thing that we wanted to talk about was the community.
12: Mm-hmm.
8: And just literally, I want to hear what you guys do when you come together. Mm-hmm. How do you plan it?
12: Cheyenne, this is such a beautiful story. No, we don't have a lot of time. But, you know, a little background is that the Lord brought a few moms at Core Church LA. We were all pregnant at the same time.
8: Oh, that's
12: God
8: so
12: already
8: cool.
12: had a plan, like way before. From the womb, He had a plan for these beautiful children.
8: Oh, amen.
12: We were all pregnant. There was four of us. We had our kids. They all became school age. And then we all realized school age is coming. And then we had this brilliant idea that we wanted to start our own school. But we didn't understand the logistics and legality and all the things that comes into it. But we were determined mothers,
8: yes,
12: and passionate that we want to raise our kids in the way of the Lord. And we met up at Core Church. We had this meeting. But then we were like, okay, we cannot start a school because it's a lot of work that we were not ready for in that season.
8: Right.
12: But the Lord put it in my heart, continue to meet. Continue. Okay. So we kept meeting play dates every Wednesday. That's where it all started. Just play dates. And our kids were toddlers, and they were so cute and small. And now they're all like 8 years old, 10 years old. Throughout the years, this group has developed so beautiful because the Lord orchestrated it all. And all of us just walked out in obedience. We didn't know what we were doing,
8: right.
12: But we knew.

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4: To your kids about this before we show up.
5: Right.
4: You know, or let's remember, like during the field trip, let's remember God created this. Mm-hmm. We remember in Genesis, or we just bring it back. We have right. those conversations when we're there. We're all one body, and we're yes. all of us are in charge of pointing these kiddos back to the Lord.
5: Right.
4: So our group is called Kingdom Kids.
5: Yay!
4: Yay. Yes, we do. And we even have shirts.
5: Oh, that is so cool. I love that. The all foundation right. is nothing but God. Amen. And that's just... it's just praise God. So I thank you so much, Irene, for sharing all this. I just want to inspire any moms out there. You know, if you're thinking about homeschooling, this is what it could be, your life. Mm-hmm. You know, just a great group of women who support each other, raising up their children in the Lord. And what could be better than that? Offering the other perspective as a working mom. You know, I hope that one day I can do that. Mm-hmm. And it's not a bad thing to be going to public school. I just want to say that God puts us in a place for a reason wherever we are. If mm-hmm. your children are going to public school, and you know, that's the only option you have, that's totally fine. That's where I am right now. Mm-hmm. But the Lord has them where they need to be. Mm-hmm. And I just wanted to leave it with that, because even my daughters go to school and they talk about Jesus. Mm-hmm. So you never know who they are going to touch.
4: Yes.
5: Amen. Thank you so much, Irene, for inspiring us. Thank you so much for your walk with the Lord and just inspiring your children also. Amen.
4: Thank you.
6: 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We pray that something you heard on today's show resonated in your heart and inspired you to be a resilient and devoted light to your family and faith communities. Until next time, have a blessed week. 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Hey, oftentimes it's David James, 818-662-3737, David James KKLA Facebook, at David James KKLA on Twitter or X. Often am inviting, and I'm going to try to stop down and pray today at some point live at David James KKLA Facebook. 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But oftentimes, well, I do. I close my show out every day, my time with you, right into Pastor Scott's show, Pastor Scott Furrow, Proverbs 16:20, my life verse. And always back at Dublin Christian Academy, Dublin, New Hampshire, where I went to school, I graduated high school, we were presented with going through Scripture and finding our life verse to build our life upon for our whole life. Now, it may change throughout life. Mine has not. I've kept my life verse because I think it has all the ingredients for a successful life. It's Proverbs 16:20. I close every show with it. But I want to thank KKLA family member Hector for reaching out. And he says, hey, Dave, I want to share mine. Romans 14:8, Hector, give it to us.
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6: 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Thank you. Thank you for sharing. 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Very good. Well done.
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4: 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Hold International presents Hold International, and it is pre-recorded. Everyone, welcome in. Big way, David James, I'm grateful that we are studying God's Word together as we get into the final days of summer. Hard to believe that even some school districts heading back to school. I heard from a KKLA family not too long ago that their children, some grandchildren going back second, third week of August, you know, long before Labor Day. So we're just grateful that we have a few moments here, speaking of school, speaking of children, speaking of making an impact at a dump site in Ulaanbaatar, Mongolia, Hold International, working in one of the world's largest garbage dumps, the outskirts of Ulaanbaatar, Mongolia. And there are children there that would never go to school, never, ever be able to have hope unless you and I make an impact in their life. And we do that with a phone call, click of a mouse to a girl like Salongo. This is why the urgency of what we're doing, talking about going back to school and the end of summer. This is Salongo.
5: Salongo, 12.
6: My job is to go to the dump to find what we'll eat. In the garbage, I look for meat, but really, I look for anything to eat. I go every day. I look for leftover bones from the restaurant trash or bones from a market. If I find bones, we can make some soup. Bones with a little meat still on it is even better. When I can't find a bone, I look for rice or bread or even rotten apples. I very much like the idea of going to school. I want to learn how to write and many other things. I would like to go to the school because I heard they give out food. Free food. And also, I want to have friends to play with. If I attend school every day, I won't need to go to that dump. And I really like that idea.
4: So my friend Todd joins us with Hold International. Brother Salongo, her life is survival of the fittest, looking for chicken bones and totally hopeless. But she knows that if someone like us invests in her life, there's others, children like her, that have left that dump in Ulaanbaatar, Mongolia, and now have a future and hope. We're advocating for girls like her, yeah?
7: Yeah, that's what we get to do today. It's a beautiful privilege and opportunity. And this is actually a giving opportunity that we have brought before the KKLA audience before. We did this about a year ago now at the beginning of last school year. And you were just so generous in providing for tuition and food and counseling, everything that the kids who have the opportunity to go to this Redstone School, which is nestled right there at the foot of that dump in Ulaanbaatar, you provided their tuition and really opened the door to the best possible future for these kids who were born into deep, deep poverty. There's really very little hope that they'll escape on their own. Education is the best key for them having the best future they can have, but they can't access it. Their parents are too poor. The public school is too far away, and they need to be able to go to school. So that's what you're opening the door for them to do today. $15 gift is what we're asking you to pray about giving. $15, which covers a month of education at the school, uniform, school books, tuition, one guaranteed meal a day. It's $15 for a month, but asking, would you go bigger than that? Would you actually consider covering the entire school year for a child with a gift of $150? They're going to go back to school here beginning of September, not too different from us. And how awesome would it be for a couple hundred kids to know that their school bill is covered for the year and they don't have to worry about, you know, the parents scraping together enough money to keep them in the school because that's so hard for these families. You can make that gift right now and make it happen for these kids. KKLA.com, red banner, very top of the page. Also, we have a, this is actually a new phone number, Big Wave, for this. We got a KKLA vanity number, if you will, that you can call. It's 800-995. How about that?
4: Yes.
7: 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Again, would you consider covering an entire school year for at least one child with a $150 gift? Maybe you can do a couple kids, a $300 gift right now.
4: Yeah, 800-995-8111, 800-995-8111, Holt International, KKLA.com. We're gonna hear from Munkachar here in just a little bit. He's another young man. But let me just clarify here, Todd, just to make sure we understand that we're talking about children of the garbage dump. No child should ever be anywhere near a garbage dump, let alone growing in it, growing up in it, growing up right there at the edge of it. They're so poor, so full of poverty, their parents, that they're literally going into that dump every single day, as Solomar said, looking for chicken bones. So that is their life right now, and our gift transforms their life. Is that accurate?
7: Yeah, no, that's exactly it. So Ulaanbaatar is the biggest city in the country of Mongolia. Mongolia is actually a very, very large country, but it doesn't have a whole lot of people in it. Just a few million people. Most of them live in Ulaanbaatar, and they come there because, you know, life didn't work out so well for them out in the rural areas. Maybe they were raising goats or yaks or something like that in the harsh winters there. It's one of the coldest places on the face of the earth. And so, you know, maybe they lost their livelihood in the country, and they said, well, we'll go to the big city. Hopefully we can find work there. Well, they can't. There's just no opportunity available. So these families have ended up living at the outskirts of this city dump. And they've been there for many, many years. These families have. The reason they landed there was because they could basically just squat on that land, build a humble little shack to live in, and they could go themselves and also send their children onto the garbage dump to forage for tin cans, things that they can be, you know, recycle for a little bit of money, as Salonga was talking about. Also getting food. You know, they dig through the garbage that comes up from the restaurants in the city, and they're looking for something to eat. It's pure survival. That's all it is. And, you know, Big Wave, you and I have not in Mongolia, but you and I have been on a garbage dump in another part of the world. We've seen the stuff that we're talking about today. We've seen kids chasing after garbage trucks as they go to the tops of these mountains of garbage and dump refuge. And, man, it stinks. There's flies everywhere. It is just it's a miserable place that no human being should, especially a child, should have to depend on for their existence, but they do. And and we're going to hear from Mr. Bazendorch, who actually founded this school in just a little bit. But this man, a number of years ago, grew up in that same garbage dump community, managed to get himself out, get himself an education. But he said, I have got to do something to provide an educational opportunity for the kids that are on this garbage dump. And that's how the Redstone School, a.k.a. the Jesus School, was born. And ever since then, it's been funded by God's people. So that's why we're inviting you to be a part of that today. $15 per month for tuition, school books, uniform, one guaranteed meal a day for these kids at the school as well, which is a huge blessing because a lot of these kids may not eat on a regular basis, or they may not eat very well at all on a regular basis. So you give that as well. $150 should cover the entire school year. It's pretty amazing impact.
4: $150 one-time gift a year for one child. $300, two children that year at the Redstone School, which, by the way, all of the education, no more foraging in the dump. And the best part is, I mean, the gospel is going to be heard. And Mr. Bazendorch talks about, like Todd mentioned, starting and getting this Redstone School started, what the impact is on how God said, look, do something about those that are absolute throwaways. People think of as throwaways. Todd and I mentioned going to a garbage dump in another part of the world, and it is just tragic and just the most awful place. Foraging like rodents, the children. So your gift, 800-995-8111, 800-995-8111, KKLA.com, that Holt International banner, the Redstone School, getting them into their that $300 gift for two children. My hope is that during this broadcast, we can see 20 children given a new life, a new start, at the Redstone School, operated by Holt International. And Mr. Bazengeorge, here's the keeper of that school, the starter of that school, and his heart, and why our gift matters and the urgency of it.
8: Most of the people who live in the garbage dump come from the countryside. Either they lost their livestock, or simply they have no work. They come to the city with nothing. They can't find a job, and their education is zero. They eat from the garbage because that is the only place they can go. And the children are eating from the garbage too. Some of the girls are 11 or 12 and selling themselves for a piece of rotten bread. When the Soviet Union collapsed, many Mongols ended up in the street. So when I was a teenager, I lived in the dump. I lived that way for 10 years. And one day, I just said, that's enough for me. And I started to educate myself. I went to school and then college and then got my master's degree. And now I am a well-educated person. So I have to help others who are left behind.
4: Todd, he grew up in that dump site. He grew up in a dump near there. He's talking about the whole apparatus from the Soviet Union crash, which was, what, 36 years ago, 37 years ago. Yep. And now here he is, the principal of the school, bringing the hope. And our 800-995-8111 or Holt International banner at KKLA.com, that $150 one-time gift for one child. They, too, knowing the truth, knowing hope that transforms their life.
7: Yeah, Mr. Bazengeorge, understanding the indignity of having to exist simply by, you know, living in a garbage dump or near it. You heard him talk about young girls having, just out of desperation, so hungry, sell themselves. Ugh. And that problem has only gotten way worse in the intervening years since Mr. Bazengeorge was a child. I mean, trafficking, a huge problem, and traffickers do prey in these very impoverished communities because they know how desperate these families are. And so they will prey on these children. And so there's so many risks for these kids. Physical risks. These kids are running around on garbage dumps, bare feet or barely, you know, their feet barely clad. They get cut. It gets infected. It get brutally cold there in the winter, so they're having to do that outside, and they can't go to school. What kind of future will these children have? Yeah. You stack all of that up against them, lack of education, you know, no opportunity to advance. There are public schools available, you know, in Ulaanbaatar, of course, but these kids, and many have gone there, you know, occasionally, but these kids are stigmatized because they can't bathe every day. I mean, they live in absolute squalor. They don't have opportunities to bathe. They maybe have one, you know, ratty set of clothes. They stink like the garbage dump. And so when they go to the public schools, they're just bullied. They're, you know, they're verbally abused by the other children. And so the kids are like, I don't want that. And so that's why this school is such a blessing to these children. It's nearby. There, you know, it's filled with children from that very community, so there's not going to be any ridicule. They're all suffering in the same situation, and that school offers them hope. They get the education. They get a guaranteed meal every day. You cover their school book, their school books, their tuition, their uniforms. You have to have a uniform to go to school. They also have counselors available because some of these kids are growing up in a really difficult situation at home, and they need someone to help them work through that. And then also they, you know, just Big Wave, something as simple as they have a bathing facility. They have bathrooms with showers where these kids can, you know, can clean up and get a bath and bathe, and it just restores their dignity. Yeah. And it's all done in the name of Jesus. This, I love that this school is actually called the Jesus School.
4: Right.
7: And, you know, the official name is the Red Stone School, but, the locals say, no, that's the Jesus School because they talk about Jesus at that place. And as we all know, that's the thing above all that will transform these children's lives. So we're asking you to invest in the present day and in the future and the eternal future of some of these kids today. $150, you cover a year's worth of tuition for one child. I wonder if there might be someone right now, you could do three kids, gift of $450. Maybe someone could give for 10 kids. That's a $1,500 gift. 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
4: 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Big Wave Dave, David James, along with Todd with Holt International. Brothers and sisters, all of us know the value of education. All of us know the importance of being able to have dignity. And starting with the children here, and giving these children an opportunity to have a trajectory of life change. They get the education, no longer being bullied. They get the opportunity to have the dignity of a bath, of a shower, of being clean. And the Jesus School being that beacon of hope, even though it's at the bottom of the hill of the Ulaanbaatar dump site, one of the largest in the world, that Redstone School, life-changing. And so, as Todd mentioned, I mean, we're looking to get 20 children into the Redstone School, into the Jesus School. They're going to be fed. There's a uniform. They learn to have manners. They learn to have dignity. They learn becoming courageous and bold and dreaming, which they've never had a chance to do. And in the next 11 minutes, looking to see if we can get 20 children into the Jesus School. By the way, that'd be a $3,000 gift. If there's someone who says, wait a minute, I can give the supplies, the book, the uniform, make sure they're not foraging. Like we began the program with that little girl saying, I'm digging for bones, maybe a little bit of chicken on that, meat on that bone. God knows when it was thrown away. We stop it? Yes. Yes, a $3,000 gift would be all 20. Now, if that's not you, all right, $150 for one, 20 of us doing that. $450, like Todd mentioned, three children, seven of us doing that. That's 21 children. 800-995-8111. 800-995-8111. KKLA.com. Holt International banner. I love Ganzuli. She is a mom. And let's hear from Ganzuli because she indeed herself knows the tragedy, indignity of growing up near and on a garbage heap. We're talking about in Ulaanbaatar, Mongolia, and the hope that she has as a mama for her children not to have the life she had. Check this out.
9: I have grown up in garbage. I started working the dump 13 years ago. My mother also goes to the dump to collect anything to recycle. I have never been to school, so I have no dreams for my life anymore. But I do have a big dream that my children shouldn't live like me. I want them to have an education. The public schools are free, but they are far away and I have to buy everything for my child. Uniforms, school supplies, everything. There are so many children in this area who don't go to school. But my children, they are going to go to school now, and I'm sure that will bring change to their life. At this school, no one will make fun of them for being from the garbage. They won't smell because they'll have a new uniform. They will learn and eat, and maybe their life will be different.
4: Todd, I mentioned as we were just beginning her story that she's no different than us and wanting hopes and dreams and a life for her children. That's what we're giving at the Jesus School through Hold International.
7: Yeah, it's something that everybody listening, if you're a parent, if you are a grandparent, you can relate to this. You know, as parents, we all want our kids to have the best possible life and in many cases, a life better than maybe what we had. But when you're mired in the kind of poverty that these parents in Mongolia are mired in, I mean, they're living because of no other option at the base of a garbage dump. If they could be any place else, they would be there. They would be any place else. They don't have an option. That's just how desperately poor they are. And so they want to get their kids out of that situation. We get to help them do that. You get to help them do that. You do for these parents, you do for these children, something they are unable to do for themselves. And isn't that the gospel, right? Isn't that the gospel? Just like Jesus did for us, what we couldn't do for ourselves, and by the way, continues to. I mean, think about the way God sustains you during difficult days. You know, he undergirds you when life can get tough, and it gets tough for everybody. These families live in absolute squalor. They're literally fighting for survival every day, whether it be looking for food, looking for those tin cans that they can sell for maybe a penny and scratch together enough money to maybe buy enough food to you know, eat for another day. That's what their life looks like. I'm not being hyperbolic. I've seen it with my own eyes. This is what, it's not living, it's survival. And in the midst of that, you can be such an angel of mercy as you step in and say, you know what, I can't fix everything in your situation, but I can give a gift and make sure one of your children or two of your, both of your children go to school. I can do that. God's given me the ability to do that. They get the education. They get one guaranteed healthy, nutritious meal a day. They get a new uniform. They get the school books. The tuition is covered. All the things that mom was talking about that, look, I can't do it. I can't do it. You can do it for her. You can do it for her children. Will you step forward right now and let God use you in a powerful way? It's $15 a month to cover all the stuff I just talked about. But Big Wave, we're asking people to cover an entire academic year, which is 10 months, right? So a $150 gift, and you cover that for one of these kids. And if you can do multiple kids, obviously that's going to be a huge blessing. Yeah. Sorry, I cut you off. You were going to give the phone number.
4: No, I was. 800-995-8111. 800-995-8111. I get amped for this, Todd, because the deal is, I mean, look how far our dollar goes. $150 one-time gift. One child, we're going to play Munkature because he talks about, he's a little boy, and these aren't, oh, you know, if they weren't so, you know, and I hear people's brains. I mean, I just go, oh, well, you know, they're probably lazy. They're not lazy.
7: No, that's true.
4: I mean,
7: they're not lazy.
4: They're not. They are at the bottom, the lowest of the low, living right there near a garbage heap. And Munkature is a little boy who you're going to listen to hear how early this young man gets up. He's a little boy. He should be going to school. He should have a future and a hope. He shouldn't be living and foraging through garbage like a rodent. This is, we stop that. A $300 gift for two children. And we're looking to get 20 children here. 800-995-8111. The school supplies, the books, the uniform, the nutritious meal. No longer those little girls having to sell themselves for rotten bread? Rotten meat? Munkature. He exhibit A of why the urgency of what we're doing here, gang, and caring for them.
10: Arroyed. Mustard. No. At the garbage dump, I look for metal. Beer bottles. Plastic. Really? Any sort of plastic. I get a lot more things. The best things. When I sleep at the dump. When I get more things, I make more money. So I sleep in the garbage. The food trucks come first thing in the morning when it's just getting light. That's how I find food. Then the construction trucks come, and from them I get metal. And I get plastics. My mother and sister are both sick, so if I don't go to the dump, we don't have food. If we don't have food, I go to the market and beg them to loan me food. I have to work extra hard the next day because we already borrowed money and we have to pay that money back. And I have to find food for that day.
4: Munkacher, that young man has the weight of the world on his back. We have about a minute and a half, Todd. We solved this, don't we?
7: Yeah, we really do. I mean, right now, those children spending a day, instead of in a classroom learning and securing the best possible future, they're having to go out and just clamber around a garbage dump, literally putting their lives at risk. We have kids get run over by garbage trucks up there. It's a dangerous place to be. And for what? To come down exhausted at the end of the day and filled with hopelessness and despair. And you can change all of that for these children right now. $15. I mean, look, honestly, for most of us, that's throwaway money. Yes. Over the course of a month, we'll blow that. Over the course of a couple days, maybe even in a day, $15, it just evaporates, you know, in the world that we live in. But man, take that $15, grab it, give it a name, and that name is Hope for one of these kids, and invest it in the future of a child. And by the way, they're going to know that it's Jesus working through you that is transforming their lives at the Jesus School. How many kids can you provide education, hope, a meal for and help secure their future? That's what we get to do. So in these waning moments, how about three or four more people right now giving your best gift? One person, $1,500 gift, 10 children, 10 futures rewritten right there in the name of Jesus. That's what you get to do right now.
4: 800-995-8111. 800-995-8111. 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Let me get 20 into the Redstone School, the Jesus School in Ulaanbaatar, Mongolia. Growing up in garbage, a place no child should be. Ladies and gentlemen, in Jesus' name, we get these children a trajectory of change in their life. 800-995-8111, KKLA.com, the Holt International banner. 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I want to encourage you, KKLA family member, Vicky. She's got a song for us.
11: Brother Dave, his family, Donna, and everyone at KKLA. God will make a way where there seems to be no way. He will work in ways we cannot see. He will work it out for you and me and the ones we love. He will be our guide. Hold us closely to his side. With love and strength, and each new day, God will make a way. Yes, God will make a way. God bless you all.
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12: We're always called to forgive, and it's not the same as trust, though. 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
13: Hi, I'm Pastor Steve Wilburn, Core Church, Los Angeles. The Bible says in Philippians 4:13, I can do all things through Christ who strengthens me. Think about that. We can do all things through Christ. Can I define the word all? In the original Greek language, you know what that word means? It means all. It's everything. Do we realize what God is saying to us? In Christ, there is now no limitations, no obstacle that's too big, no hindrance that's too strong. No failure that we cannot overcome. There is no disability that can stop us. No mountain that we cannot climb to the top. And no weakness or addiction that we're not able to conquer. Yes, as Christians, we, that's you and me, can do all things through Christ who strengthens us. Can we all just take a second and say amen to that? Check us out at CoreChurchLA.org. That's CoreChurchLA.org.
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17: In 1783, the Revolutionary War was nearly over, but America's future remained uncertain. Officers in the Continental Army were angry. Congress had failed to provide promised pay, and some considered using the Army's power to force the government's hand. George Washington understood their frustration, but he also knew the liberty they had fought to win could be destroyed by the very army that secured it. Washington confronted his officers and urged them to choose honor, patience, and loyalty to the Republic over rebellion. He could have used their anger to increase his own power. Instead, he used his influence to restrain it. Power asks what it can take. Character asks what duty requires. Washington's lesson still stands. Freedom survives when leaders place principle above ambition and remain faithful to God, country, and the people they serve.
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19: 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This is Homestead Radio, featuring the verse-by-verse teachings of Pastor Tyler Short, Calvary Homestead in La Mirada and Buena Park. Tyler goes verse by verse through the Bible in a way that helps us understand how to simply apply God's instructions to our everyday lives, helping us grow and live by the leading of the Holy Spirit in our everyday lives. We invite you to open your Bible with us and allow the Lord to give you an understanding mind and a heart to do God's will. Here's Pastor Tyler.
20: Amen. Open with me in your Bibles to the Gospel of Mark, chapter 2. There's these four guys who care about their friend or whoever he was to them on a stretcher, some form of a stretcher, like probably like wood, more like a pallet, you and me would call it, and they're carrying it, and they come to the place where they've heard Jesus is in the house, right? Like, Jesus is back in town, and he's in the house. Like, that, for this paralytic who has already heard of what Jesus did last time he was in the house. Last time he was in the house, we went there, knocked on the door, it was already dark, and he came outside and healed everybody. And you're the paralytic who lives close by, you're like, what? He did what last time he was in town? Yeah, you should have been there. Oh, thanks, bud. How am I supposed to get there? I'm paralyzed, right? So now he gets this news, him and his friends, he's in town again. He's not like he can travel and follow Jesus anywhere. He's a paralytic. Hey, can you guys get me there? Yes. They're carrying him, excited that they're coming to the place where very likely or possible at the very least, Jesus might heal me, right? Think about all that. And they get there and it's crammed to the brim. How am I going to get through a door? One guy can't get through a door. You all know what crowds are like. People get edgy in crowds, right? Y'all been to Disneyland before or some form of a theme park, right? I'll tell you what gets under my skin. I'll tell you right now. That guy, when you're kind of in the line and he taps on your shoulder and he goes, "Oh, my family's at the front of the line." I'm like, great, you can visit them at the exit because you're not cutting me. Like, I don't say that, but I think it. I know you all think it. That's why you can laugh. You can relate a little bit to that, right? I know. We're all super spiritual until someone tries to cut us at Disneyland. So all of that, like, it's just kind of like, so imagine Jesus. He's the most famous guy around. He teaches like nobody's business. He's a healer and does miracles. In fact, mid-service, he might have a demon-possessed guy talk, and he might cast him out. Like, I don't know about you, but if I have a door seal standing room, I'm now moving. This is my spot. I can see him. I'm here. So four guys carrying a stretcher, there's no way. No chance they're going to get to Jesus, right? It's impossible. So here's where I think a lot of our faith game ends. Not for these guys, because this is what happens. I'm making myself available for the Lord. I heard he's in town. I really would like him to do this in my life. I'm really hoping he does this miracle or fixes the situation or solves my marriage. I'm, okay, God, here I am. I'm coming before you. It's crowded. Can't get in. This is way too much work. Forget it. I'll come back another time, which that other time becomes a never time. Because your faith is now limited to whatever excuse or object that's been put in front of you, rather than allowing your faith to be at a level where Jesus commends in all three of the Gospels. It says that Jesus saw their faith. How do you see faith? Right? It's one. I can boast all day, I'm a man of faith. How can you see my faith? The only way that you're going to see my faith is if it's actually really making a difference in and through my life. To where if I do say, I'm a man of faith, hopefully the person that I would even say that to would be like, I can see that. I've identified that. The risks and the things and the sacrifices and the things you've made for your life or for your family is evident that you are in full trust of God in your life. Or when we say, well, I'm a man or I'm a woman of faith, people would look at you and be like, how so? Well, I'm a Christian, okay, but what does your life of faith look like? Like, does Jesus see your faith? Because I sure don't. Like, I'm just real. That's just real, right? You guys know me. I just tell you how it comes. So it's just like, because I want Jesus to see my faith. Because when he sees my faith, it invites his power. It invites his hand of divine work. Because my faith is in your authority. And I don't care that this crowd's in front of me. We're going to figure out how to get you to this Jesus in the middle of this room. And they go up, they tear out this roof made of mud, maybe some hay, maybe some tiles, like a thatch roof. Yeah, it's not like the roofs we have today, but it's still not a roof that you are easily breaking through. This was quite the scene in the process. Don't forget whose house it is. Peter, hey, get off my roof. No, like, so all of this, and we're not going to let this stop us. Well, yeah, but you're going to break in the roof. How are you going to get me down? Oh, we're going to invent the elevator in just a minute, and we're going to lower you. I mean, think about all of the reasons and excuses they could have made to say, let's come back tomorrow. Let's trust God for a miracle. Maybe we can get here earlier next time. Maybe we'll have someone, you know, scouting out and, hey, Jesus is coming to town tomorrow. Okay, we'll get up extra early and we'll be here at the doorstep so then when he comes, you can, like, think about all the things they could have made as an excuse, but something in these men, these four plus the fifth who laid on the stretcher said, no, nothing is going to stop us from getting to Jesus. Nothing. No obstacle, no excuse, no person, no crowd, no inconvenience. Nothing is going to stop us. Why? Because I have the faith that if I could just get in front of Jesus, I could walk. I could be healed. Like, do you have that faith? Or is Jesus like, well, if it's convenient, yeah, sure, I'd like him in my life. I mean, if you do it, great, but this isn't going to work. I want this activity. I want his power. I want this miracle. I want him to transform and change my whole worldview and life, but I gotta have what now? I gotta have faith that can actually be seen. I gotta do what James chapter 2 talks about. I gotta have actual faith that is revealed through works, because faith without works is dead. But I want the power without the faith. I want the divine without dependency. I want his supernatural work in my life without surrender. Like, all of those things are what then kind of dictate how much of the power of God is going to be working in and through your life as an individual and even through our life as a corporate church. Like, we have to become a people as individuals and then corporately who are always like these four guys and fifth on the stretcher. Nothing is going to stop us from getting to Jesus. Like, there's plenty of excuses. I know you have them. I've got them too. There's plenty of things going on in your life that would be reason for you not to trust the Lord for this. There's plenty of things going on in your marriage that would be excuses for you to be like, God, let me down. There's plenty of things going on, right? In your work, in your families. It's just like, yeah, but life is hard. I mean, talk to the four guys with the paralytic. Life is hard. Impossible, in fact. Maybe we can get here early next time. Or we actually show that we have faith, that we are going to press, tear open a roof if we have to. And that's what speaks to Jesus. That's what he's preaching. And that's what ministers. He says, when he saw their faith, like, I mean, what do I have to do for the Lord to see my faith? Like, that's where I want to be stretched, and I want you to be stretched as well. Like, when is it visible? Because so much of our life as Christian, of a life of faith, is not really a faith at all. There's a category that kind of we're missing out on here, where if it was a life of faith, then we would see these types of things all the time. I sent something to my leaders recently in my personal devotional time. In Psalm chapter 72, it talks about God being a God who only, that's the key word here, only does wondrous things. And the word wondrous, because I was intrigued by it in Psalms, as what does that mean? You only do wondrous things? Because then I immediately went to the reel of my life, as a Christian even, of a man of faith, and I'm wondering, like, that wasn't wondrous. This wasn't wondrous. When were you wondrous? When were you doing wondrous things? And really, all I was doing was bringing conviction upon myself, because what God would then tell me in response to those questions is I wasn't doing wondrous things because you weren't depending on me to do them. So you depend on yourself, and then you miss the opportunity for the thing that God does, which is only wondrous. Only wondrous. Like, so the stretching for us is, what does my testimony look like? Like, what has my Christian life been the last, I don't know, make it fresh, last 3 months? Has it been wondrous works being done in and through your life? I'm not saying easy, but wondrous evidence. In other words, the word wondrous means this. In Hebrew, I dug into it, looked at it. It means unexpected, miraculous, divine, supernatural. Like, those are the synonyms that come with this name wondrous. So what's going on in your life the last 3 months that is divine, unexpected, supernatural, and miraculous? And if you're like, well, like a month and a half ago, there was this one thing. One thing? So then what was God doing the other month and a half? What was God doing every other day? Nothing. Or was he not being accessed by your faith? God says he'll never leave us or forsake us. So if there's something that's not wonders coming out of my life, it's not because God's abandoned me. It's because I've abandoned faith and trust in him at a level that doesn't produce the wondrous. So this is the, we see happening here. It's the guys that come to the door and go, I'll come back next week. Fine. That's the Christian life you want to live. That's not the Christian life I want to live. And I would hope none of you want to live that either. I want to be the guy that presses in, that Jesus goes, I see your faith. Lord, it's feeble. Lord, it's weak. Lord, I don't even know if this is all going to work out. But one thing I know is, as I need you right now, and I'm going to come to you, and I don't even, like sister's prayer. This sounds crazy, but praying that you would give us a place in Buena Park for free. Like, faith. And what is, you know, God says, I see that faith. I'm going to reward that faith. I'm going to answer that prayer. And not only that, it's going to become a testimony not only in your life, but it's going to become a testimony that the whole church gets to enjoy. What's happening here? This man gets lowered. He says, son, your sins are forgiven you. Sins are forgiven you. Sins are forgiven you. I was here to hopefully walk, but now you're forgiving me of my sins. Now, I'll say this. Forgiving him of his sins is the harder feat, if you will. To have someone get up and walk is one thing, but to forgive them of their sins, as we'll see in a moment, is only something God can do. That's an authority that's beyond just a miracle, so they would confess or say. That's like another level, and they would call him a blasphemer because he's doing these things. And yet the Lord is interested in doing the greater work in my life. When he sees your faith, he's not looking at meeting up to the status quo of what you were expecting. He's looking to do exceedingly above and beyond anything you could ask or think. Like, do we just quote that or do we live it? I don't want to be a quoter of that verse and not experience that in my life of faith. I want to be, Lord, I have the faith in you for this, and then I'm expecting you to do exceedingly above what I'm expecting, right? And so there's this like understanding, like, I'm here to get my legs healed, and yet now I walk out of here free of sin. Free of what eternally damns me to hell. I'm free of that. Is that not the greatest miracle that you and me have as believers? Oh, but we gotta talk about this for just a second, don't we? God, do this, this, this, this, and this, and then I'll really trust you, and I'll really devote my life to you. I'll really sacrifice and surrender and trust your authority in my life. I'll be all in if you do this, this, this, and this. And the this, this, and this, and this are all lesser things than what God has already done and provided for you and me on the cross of Calvary. He's already taken care of the greatest feat that you and me were defeated by, sin and the wages of it. He's dealt with it. He's resurrected from the grave. And now we're like putting parameters on what the Lord needs to do so that I can trust and have actual faith in him. He's already done exceedingly above and beyond what I deserve. He's healed me of my sin. He's given me purpose and peace and a life that I don't deserve. He's given me ministry and a family and a church congregation to be a part of living life together. Like, are you for real? He's given me, as you saw in that video, a place where I can gather and fellowship and bring my family and my kids and feel as much embraced by them as I hope they feel embraced by me. Like, this is the church. He's been given to us. But Lord, do this, fix this, change this. And God's like, I've already given you the best, the best. Everything else is lesser than what I've already given you. So let the, what I've already given you become the one thing that puts you in such confidence and trust in me that it doesn't matter where I lead your life, there's a trust and faith that my authority is already there because of what I've already done for you. I'll trust you, Lord, when you do this. Okay, you can have that, sure. God's not going to, but you're going to be like these guys that never walk into the room. I'll trust you when there's nobody here and the crowd is small and I'm the first one in the front of the line. Then I'll come and say, can you heal my legs? Like, okay. If that's the Christian life that you want, the life of convenience, or we press in. We go deeper. We go further. We allow the Lord to say, I see your faith. I know it was hard, sister. I know it was difficult, brother. I know you didn't see how this was light even at the end of the tunnel, but I can see your faith. You're endeavoring to trust me. You believe in me, you follow me, and I'm going to reward that faith. It's going to invite the power of God in your life. Well, what do the scribes say? Verse 6. Some of the scribes were sitting there and they reasoned in their hearts. Oh, that's always a scary thing when these guys reason in their hearts. They reasoned in their hearts, why does this man speak blasphemy like this? Who can forgive sins but God alone? But immediately when Jesus perceived in his spirit that they reasoned thus within themselves, he said to them, why do you reason about these things in your hearts? So there's more authority right there, right? Not only am I saying that I have the authority to forgive sins, that's the part that bugs them the most. Your sins are forgiven you. No one forgives sins but God. But now, Mark's revealing another side of Christ's authority and the fact that he's able to see what these scribes, these religious hypocrites is what they were, what they are having in their own heart as a critic towards the authority in the room. Who does he think? It says they reason in their hearts. They're not asking out loud, hey, who do you think you are? Da, da, da. They have moments when they do that, but that's not the moment right here. This is the critic in the room that thinks no one sees, no one can possibly understand because you've hidden it from everyone around you, even the church and your friends and family and spouse don't know, and yet God sees right into the heart. That's an authority that not even me as a pastor or any of us have. Only God can see the intent of the heart. So there's more than just, hey, your sins are forgiven. There is this level of discernment that only divine God can have, and he calls them out on it. Don't you realize that that's what God will do when you allow him into the room, when you allow his word to have the voice that it's meant to have? He'll call you out on the secret intents of your heart. But if you're like, no, I'm not, I don't care, then it doesn't matter how much he calls it out. It doesn't matter how many verses you read. It doesn't matter how I even belabor to preach the word to you. If you're not willing to receive from him as that authority, it will just be something that does not correct and transform your life. It'll just be something that makes you more mad and upset and bitter towards God. Because that's the struggle of authority, isn't it? If I embrace the authority, then I'm going to humble myself in subservience to that authority. But if I kick against the authority, or rather, some of us maybe are like, well, I don't just hate authority that much. Okay, fine. I'm willing to give God a certain level of authority, but then it reaches a cap. Fine, but you're capping yourself out from the power of God in your life. And God's not powered. God's power is not limited, right? He's got unlimited power, but we're like, well, why am I not experiencing this? Why am I not? Well, you've limited because you've not entrusted fully in his authority. So the person that you would think is like, man, he or she is a man or a woman of faith, and I can see their faith. Let me ask you, what does their life look like? Hopefully, the testimony would be, their life looks like God is in work in his life. Like, it blows my mind, the things that I see happening in her life. What God can do through his life. What God is doing in this family. Like, what do they have that I don't have? We're both Christians. I'll tell you what they have. They have faith that can be seen. They have faith that puts God at a level of full surrender so that God can do the work that ultimately he is capable of doing, but we lack faith to let him, lack faith to trust him to do it. So these guys, they hit a cap. The scribes did. We know this. Jesus calls them hypocrites more than once. So these guys, they've hit a cap and they're religious. They're the most religious and they're the top dogs of their day, right? Baloney. Jesus shows up. And then starts to actually show what real leadership looks like. Real authority. Crowds swamping to him on not synagogue day, by the way. Sabbath was synagogue. This is a normal, average day in the week. And Jesus is in a normal home in the city of Capernaum. And he has more in attendance at his service than the scribe probably has ever had in his lifetime. Right? So what does that do? My goodness. This is authority, divine God. And I need to learn, or it's, who do you think you are? Well, what kind of, why do you think you have more, you have a bigger, more word, more influence in these people's lives than you should. And now what, you're kicking against the authority. Oh, just submit to it. Trust me, the Lord's authority is the authority that matters, and it's the authority that invites the power of God. But if you kick against it and you fight against it, you're going to be a bystander who gets to see the miracle power of God hand at work in everyone's life but yours. That's the truth. Why is this happening in everyone else's life but mine? It's because you have resisted the authority of the Lord in your life. But the more you give the Lord, the more you experience the power of his work in your life. Well, he perceived in their spirit, read their minds, and then he calls them out. Why do you reason in your hearts about these things, right? Verse 9, which is easier, to say to the paralytic, your sins are forgiven you, or to say, arise, take up your bed and walk? But that you may know that the Son of Man has power on earth to forgive sins. Son of Man is a messianic title all the way back to Ezekiel. He's claiming, Son of Man is a Messiah phrase. I'm Messiah. I am the Son of God. So when he says that, the Jew in the room is like, ugh. He's claiming Son of Man, right? So he's wanting, I don't know if he's wanting, but he's making waves. And he's okay with it. Why? Because authority does not check in with who's okay with his authority. Authority, if it's divine, leads and people follow or they get left behind. So here, he's just right away, he's leading them. And he says, I'm the Son of Man and I have power on earth to forgive sins. And then he said to the paralytic, verse 11, I say to you, arise, take up your bed, and go to your house. Immediately he arose. Mark's favorite word, immediately, right? Immediately he rose, took up the bed, went out in the presence of them all, so that all were amazed and glorified God, saying, we never saw anything like this. Like, never seen anything like, if there was a title to my study, it's that. We've never seen anything like this. So what does he ask? Why are you guys reasoning in your hearts? Now, if I'm the guy that was keeping my thoughts to myself, which it says they were, and then the guy who's preaching and the guy who's in charge here calls me out, hey, talking to you. Why are you thinking in your head that, why are you being a critic right now? Why do you think that I can't do this or say this? Like, has the Lord ever done that to you? He's done that to me. I've experienced that even in a service like this. I'm thinking something and then the pastor or minister or whatever or the verse, it's just like a sharp two-edged sword and it comes in like crazy and I'm like, ugh. What? Is he reading my mail? What in the world? Like, how? It's the Holy Spirit. That's the authority of God's word. It's the authority of the Holy Spirit, right? I hope it hits like that here. I hope that you experience that on a regular basis, because that's what we need. That's what I desire, and that's what the word brings. So here, he calls him out. Why are you raising your hearts? And then he goes, what's easier? Let's have a little logic game here is what Jesus is doing. Is it easier for me to say your sins are forgiven or get up and walk? Now, the spiritual person in the room, as you think about that, you go, well, Forgiving a man of his paralytic state is a miracle, and it's incredible, but actually forgiving sins is the bigger miracle because it gives you everlasting life. Sure, and you'd be correct. That is the greatest miracle. But Jesus is making a point to show them that really the reality is it's easier to say your sins are forgiven. Why? Because nobody can really testify whether or not that's true or not. So, imagine you show up, I show up in a meeting like this, and I say, hey, so-and-so, and I call you out by name. Your sins are forgiven. You'd be like, okay, great. Like, who gave you authority to say my sins are forgiven? And what proof is there that my sins are forgiven?

0: who can forgive us of our sins. Like, it's just kind of like you're impressed that I did this? Like, you don't think I can do this? Like, let me show you what you probably think I definitely can't do, which is cause muscle mass to immediately grow on this paralyzed man's legs. Like, now that is what Jesus is saying. Because you've seen a paralyzed person. I'm assuming you have. If you haven't, you can look, of course, that up. But like, there's no muscle. There's no mass on their legs. They're like twigs, literally skin and bone. And a person that was told they could never walk again, whether that was from an injury or whatever the case may be, they might be able to, by a miracle, by all means, go through therapy. And the doctor said I could never walk again, but now I'm walking 3 years later. Sure, I'm all about that, and I think God's hand very well might be in that. But that's not what's going on in this particular miracle. He's going from zero muscle mass, a paralytic, and God Almighty in the flesh is saying, you don't think I can forgive sins? Well, let me tell you, let me see if this makes a difference. Muscles grow, legs form, get up and walk. Like what? What would you think your reaction would be? Shocked, right? That's the reaction that comes. It says at the end of that verse we just read, we have never seen anything like this.
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2: 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Talking about NASA astronaut Butch Wilmore on Dragon Freedom, splashing down just outside in the Gulf of America, there outside of Tallahassee. Here's NASA astronaut Butch Wilmore right here, talking about his faith in Jesus, and it defines everything in his life, including hundreds more days in space than he was supposed to be.
3: 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It's bound in my Lord and Savior Jesus Christ. 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I understand that he's at work in all things. Some things are for the good. 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Some things look to us to be not so good, but it's all working out for his good, for those that will believe, and that's the answer. So thanks for asking.
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4: Well, hey, Pastor Jack here with a real life minute. 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What about boldness? How do I draw strength from God's word to proclaim God's word? It's a great concern. It's a great desire. And let me encourage all of you by saying this. Whenever we handle the Word of God, it's anything but common. And because it's uncommon, the Word of God, it is that area of us being somewhat insecure or fearful about it. And you say, well, Jack, you're not encouraging me. Yes, I am. It is the Holy Spirit who you must lean upon in sharing the Word of God. We must share the Word of God, but that's going to keep us usable, friends. 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
5: 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With your host, Paula Crasium. Did you know that right here in Los Angeles, there are more than 30,000 children in foster care? Every year, over 1,000 children age out of the system, and as many as half of those will end up homeless or incarcerated. The government will not fix this, and frankly, God didn't ask them to. He asked us to, people of faith, to step in and give them a home, a family, to be a mentor and support them. 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
6: Welcome to Lost and Found. I'm your host, Paula Crasium. I'm so grateful that you're with us today. This is a program where we expose the condition of people in crisis, and we shine a light on work that's being done and prayerfully inspire the listeners today to step in to this space and engage with action. Today we have my friend Kurt Tuffensam here. He is president and CEO of Mission Rise. Kurt, thank you.
7: Yeah, good to be here. Appreciate it.
6: And if you listened to the show since the beginning, Kurt's been on, and we really want to just check in because the work that he does in the area of unhoused people is pretty remarkable. So tell us a little bit about Mission Rise, and let's get a little background going.
7: Sure, yeah. So Mission Rise actually started back in 2009, but initially we were a global mission organization. We still want to send people to the ends of the earth, and we're participating in that in different ways. But we really restructured ourselves during COVID, and we relaunched. And so what we were doing, instead of mobilizing people to the frontiers directly, we decided, let's teach them how to do it here in Los Angeles. We have over 200 different languages being spoken in Los Angeles. Mm-hmm. And God really clearly gave me a vision that when I was in India in 2015, I saw this massive revival. There were hundreds of thousands of Hindus and even Muslims that had come to Christ in very amazing, miraculous ways. And this church was just growing like crazy. They had so few resources. There were, you know, people that were just living on dirt floors, and they would meet under a thorn tree. That was the church. And so it really inspired me, and I recognized that in Los Angeles, we have that same kind of sort of desperation that fuels really discipleship, and it fuels a movement of the gospel, mm-hmm. which is what I saw there. And so I realized that in Los Angeles, we have millions of people, and I started looking at statistics. We've all seen it on the streets. We've seen it in our neighborhoods. I started looking at statistics, and I realized that there's like hundreds of thousands of people struggling with addiction who aren't even getting help. That doesn't include the ones that don't even report, or, you know, this doesn't show up in the statistics. Then there's, you know, all the issues with homelessness, with poverty, with, you know, people immigrating, and they're trying to seek a better life. So we have this large population of people in our city who really are desperate. And I'll just say, you know, Isaiah 58 and 59, it really stands out to me, because what's happening there is that God's people had become so religious that they were putting on a show when they fasted. And essentially, you know, through the prophet Isaiah, he's telling them that if you will pour yourselves out for the hungry, for the poor, mm-hmm. if you will satisfy the desires of the afflicted, your light will rise like the noonday sun.
6: Incredible.
7: And transformation happens. And so that got us into launching what we're doing now in the streets.
6: And, you know, we talk about all the time that, in my mind, Los Angeles is the greatest mission field on the planet. Because right, wrong, or indifferent, as LA goes, so goes the world. Mm. And for revival to take place and for the church to be the church on fire here can ignite a fire throughout our country and thus throughout the world. And I would love to see, I mean, that's honestly my prayer, is that God, we have revival again. I was watching a movie yesterday about Wycliffe and just how God still redeems. I mean, God's still doing what God does. It was no different back then than it is now. God can bring revival. He needs us to do our part and do what we're called to do. Nothing new in the book. There's nothing new in the book.
7: No, it's not. No.
6: It's all in there. And that's what this program is about. Let's talk about what God's calling us to do, and let's find a way to step into that space and not say, I don't know what to do. Yes, it's bad, but I don't know where. And I want everyone to understand that God has a place for you in these populations, and it's really ripe for the church to step into these spaces. So when you first started here in LA, you were in entertainment, correct?
7: Yeah, that's right.
6: Can you share a little bit about what that was and then what that transition was like for you?
7: Sure, yeah. So back in 2003, I graduated from film school and I moved to Los Angeles, brought my wife, my daughter was less than 2 years old at that point. And we just started new in a new city. I came because the Lord had given me a burden. He was clearly leading me to go work in the entertainment industry and reach people that are not being reached. I'm an evangelist. I've always had this desire to go to places where the gospel's not yet. And so we came. It was very difficult. I mean, really a testing. If anyone knows what it's like to work in the entertainment industry, it was very incredibly difficult. And really, honestly, after like 8, 9, 10 years of doing that pretty much full time, we hadn't seen a lot of fruit from it, but I have seen fruit, but it's hard ground. It's very difficult. And so in 2009, our pastor at the time really just coerced us almost into taking perspectives on the World Christian Movement. Mm-hmm. And we thought we knew about global mission and like how to support missionaries and things like that. It wasn't on our radar to take a class like that, but it totally transformed our perspective. It's called perspectives, but it really did. It shook us up. God used it to do something inside of us. And we sensed that the Holy Spirit was really changing the season of our life, like what it was that He was calling us to do. And we made some major changes during that time. And we started Mission Rise as a result of that.
6: And I think sometimes part of the fear of the Big C Church is that we've been doing it so long, we think we understand things like missions, right? We think we do. And then God gives us fresh eyes. And again, the hope is that we as people of faith listening to this program, we as people in the church and in the community listening to this program are willing to ask God for fresh eyes.
7: Yeah, amen.
6: To see what He sees, to see things differently. Missions was always something that a small group of people did, that they went overseas, which obviously is not for everyone. Everyone doesn't have the ability to do that. They don't have the capability to do that. But local missions is quite different. Everyone can play a part in that. Everyone can play a part in impacting your local community and making a difference. What are some of the greatest needs that you see facing our families right now?
7: So the last year in the homeless population has been brutal. People have lost their health care. That just recently took an effect. What I'm seeing is, I mean, there's thousands of families. We're ministering to at least 500 people every week, and 11 locations, shelters, motels, apartment buildings where people have moved that have been homeless. But what we're seeing is that the resources are very, very slim. And here's the just difficult reality is that the people who are living in poverty, people who are desperate, who have ended up at this place in their life where things have completely fallen apart and they need a safety net, that, you know, the government makes changes, policies change, different people get in power and different people have different ideas. And it's not that it's necessarily one's better than the other. Maybe it is, maybe it's not. It's not, that's not even the issue that I'm talking about. But when you make major policy changes, people get whipped around and there's the tail end of it. Yeah. That's like the tail of a dog and they get whipped all over the place because the policy changed. Everything in their life unravels and they have to learn a whole new way of trying to survive. And it's not necessarily that one way, again, is so much better than the other. It's just the massive changes are disruptive.
6: Right.
7: And so
6: yeah.
7: What I'm seeing is that there's hundreds of families right now who don't have access to a roof over their head. They had access before. They don't anymore. Many programs have been cut. It's hundreds of millions of dollars that have been taken away from programs. And they've laid off more than half the housing navigators. So in the motels where we are, there are people living there for years and they're trying to get on their feet. They're trying to get into some kind of housing situation. And it does take a lot of assistance. It takes manpower and it's lacking.
6: What do you think is the main thing missing the conversation around homelessness?
7: Yeah, so it's very interesting because when I think about this question, throughout the Bible, God has always used a small group or someone who's the outlier, like a David, to defeat Goliath. Mm-hmm. No one thought he could do it. And so this repeats itself throughout all of history. And actually, I think there's this interesting correlation to this because the government, with lots of money, you know, billions of dollars to spend on programs and resources and hiring people and all of that, they make a certain amount of impact. But what we're seeing through ordinary people, a lot of them formerly homeless that are serving in these motels and these shelters, they're leading, they're blessing others. We're seeing so much life change that is actual lasting change. People overcoming their addictions. And we know as Christians, and maybe not everyone understands this, but demonic forces are being defeated. There are people who are being set free from demonic oppression. And I have stories I could tell you very clear. And I, you know, maybe we have time. I don't know. But it's incredible just to see how God can use the church. He can use ordinary individuals to make a massive transformation. And so I think the heart of the issue that's being overlooked in all the political debates and everything else is that people need relationships that are not broken. They need someone that they actually feel like they can trust, who's not going to stab them in the back, that they don't have to protect themselves. Everybody who finds themselves in these situations of trauma, no matter what the trauma is, could be self-inflicted. A lot of times it is. There's mental illness involved. Yeah. There's addiction involved. But they need a place and a community where they can be free to be honest about what's going on. That's really difficult because it's hard to be really honest. It's brutal. But we found that. They're honest and they start to receive the grace that God has. And because they're seeing the same people every single week, it's a family for them and it transforms them completely.
6: You're listening to Lost and Found. I'm your host, Paula Cresham. You can reach out to us at lostandfound.show. That's lostandfound.show. You know, part of it, Kurt, is also that God did not call the government to do this work, right?
7: No,
6: He called us to do this work. The Bible was not written as a government playbook. It was written as a playbook for people of faith. And I think because the government has stepped in so many ways, we continue to advocate that role and think that it's not our part. But like you said, it is relationships that people need. Can you go ahead and share some of those stories? Let's understand how a person or a family can have an impact and make a difference without ridiculous resources, without, you know, lifting some tall building with a single hand, how normal, average people of faith can make a difference.
7: Yeah. So, one thing I think about is the fact that we have families that bring their own children into the motel to help serve. We have children that live in the motel who are greatest volunteers handing out lunches door to door. They're so happy to bless people. And you can't quantify the kind of joy that comes on the face of a single mom when three crazy kind of kids who are rambunctious and misdirected or whatever, they've got this bag of lunches and they show up at the door and they're like, here, we have lunches for you. We want to bless you. And it's just like, you know, just the reality that, this is not a professional job. This is something that anyone can do, and it ignites this generosity in people. It ignites this desire to want to see people do well. And it creates an environment where, you know, people can really thrive. So, to give a specific example, we have, one of our leaders, her name is Yvette, and, she was in the motel in Sylmar where we go, and she ended up, you know, getting discipled through the process of the Bible studies and getting involved in the church. And her story and trajectory, and I want to say, like, I don't want to make this look through rose-colored glasses or something. It is difficult. It's long-term. It takes a lot of work. But she's just an ordinary person who was homeless with her kids, found herself in this terrible situation. But her life has been transformed. She has her apartment, has had for a couple years. She's in Bible college. She should be finishing probably in the next year. She wants to be in ministry full-time. But the thing is, she has impacted so many people's lives. So we're handing things off to ordinary people, and she's leading several Bible studies in tiny homes, women's Bible studies. It's her own real experience that allows her to connect with the pain that people are feeling. And she knows, she's like, I've been there. I've been through that. This is how God delivered me. And we have hundreds of people like that. And those testimonies that are from their own experience, there's nothing like it.
6: And the reality is, you don't have to have been homeless to have had difficult times or challenges being a parent. And just listening and truly caring about people, which I think in some ways is harder now than it's ever been, because we're so siloed, I think, in so many ways, that it makes it challenging. What continues to fuel you and motivate you to do this work? Obviously, you are seeing a lot of suffering, and a lot of challenges. And what keeps you fueled and motivated and from feeling fatalistic?
7: Which I would think would be a challenge.
6: One of the pieces, right?
7: It's a huge challenge. Yeah, there's days where you're just like, man, what are we even doing here?
6: It's such a little impact, it feels like. I know the work that any of us do in these sectors, whether it's homeless or foster, or you feel like you are literally spitting in the ocean sometimes, that it is so big.
7: And you get news that, like, this isn't going to work, and this has been cut, and this got canceled, and then you're watching people suffer because of certain decisions that are being made and things that are happening.
6: And sometimes their own decisions.
7: Of course,
6: And so how does that work for Kurt? What does that look like for Kurt?
7: I have to stay close to God. I spend a lot of time in solitude, hiking, biking. I have to take care of myself. I realize, like, if I'm not doing well, then I have nothing to give. So I take time off. I've raised up leaders in all the different areas where we are. I've actually been handing off pretty much every location to leaders and teams. I really only lead one of them on a regular basis. So out of 11, or maybe two of them. And so that, you know, just realizing that if this is something that God is actually doing, and he put the ability inside of the people that he brought, then, you know, they can do it. They're capable, and with his spirit. But it's definitely a lot of prayer. It's a lot of prayer. It's depending on God. It's the journey that all the people in the Bible went through. You know, it's, there's a lot of trials, but God provides. There's not enough, but he multiplies the fishes and the loaves. It's a regular occurrence.
6: Yeah. I applaud you for finding your space. It sounds like some of it is out, a lot of it's outside.
7: Yeah.
6: Just seeing and breathing differently than inside spaces, I think is important. And for anybody who's in ministry to go ahead and look at that. We didn't talk a lot about what you're doing at all of these 11 locations. Can we talk specifically about what's happening there? Because it really is remarkable. When we first met, we were at one or two hotels, right?
7: Mainly one.
6: One. And yeah. Now you're at 11 sites.
7: Yeah.
6: So what's happening at those 11 sites? And so it's actually at shelters.
7: So it's at shelters with Hope the Mission. There's tiny homes. There's motels. But then there's also the apartment buildings, which we work with ACOF now quite a bit, and they have permanent supportive care. So the people in there, all of them are disabled. And anyway, so in these locations, what we're doing is, I would say, number one, showing people dignity and respect mm-hmm. by listening to them. I mean, that might sound like, oh, well, what's that going to do?
6: Academic, but
7: it changes people's hearts.
6: Yes.
7: We're serving them. We don't go and assume we know what they need. We just ask them. We wait for them to tell us. I always tell people when we're serving in the different locations, we're not bringing in a truckload of goods to give away. We're going to wait until a mom says, I need size 3 diapers. And then an individual on the team will pray. We'll talk about it. Or an individual will just say, hey, I'm going to go down to the store right now and grab the diapers.
6: Yeah.
7: And that's how needs get
6: met. Or you'll
7: met.
6: Know what organization you need to partner with to get those
7: right,
6: diapers, too.
7: Right, of course.
6: Which is incredible.
7: But to be honest, yeah. Serving 500 people every single week, it works so much better when we have different churches involved, different yeah. organizations. We have so many different organizations that we rely on a regular basis. We're working with LA Family Housing. They have a faith division. They've been very generous and very helpful, although the resources are very slim now, so they can't do a whole lot anymore like they used to. We work with Hope the Mission. We work with ACOF. We work mm-hmm. with lots of churches, and Shepherd is a big one that works with us. I think I lost my train of thought.
6: what we're talking about is if more churches got involved and equipped, and we've only got a couple of minutes left here, how can we rebuild the broken down walls? How
7: yeah.
6: can we really have the impact, and can they have an impact? And what would you like to see in these last couple of minutes we have together?
7: Yes. What I would love... Okay, we talked about revival earlier. And when lives are redeemed that people thought are unredeemable...
6: Redeem is such a good word, people. Redeem is such a good word. It just is such a good word.
7: And that's what we're seeing.
6: It's all hope, right?
7: And it's not just individuals. It's their family. It's
6: yeah.
7: like the Cornelius's household. And even the teams and the pastors that partner with us in different locations at different shelters, they're seeing exactly the same thing. It's rebuilding a fabric of society that has been destroyed. It's getting created. So... I remember when we hadn't been going to the motel in Sylmar for very long. It was probably early 2021, and there were residents there who were responding and talking about their experience coming to the Bible studies that we do there, and we feed them, and it's holistic, and we, you know, that's part of the process, is it's holistic. It's every part mm-hmm. of life. And so I remember them saying they'd never experienced anything like this, and they said, when we got moved into this motel, we weren't trying to talk to any of our neighbors. Like, we all got our issues. Just mm-hmm. you keep to yourself, and we'll keep our stuff over here. We're not trying to make, you know, get in conflict or whatever. And that's the experience a lot of people have when they're in a shelter, in a motel. People are going through hard times, and a lot of times they're cranky. They're mm-hmm. they lash out at each other. So in that moment... what they were saying, which just was amazing to me, and again, I think is a major, major key that's being overlooked in all of the homeless services, is that they now, after coming to this Bible study every week and us going door to door and praying for them and caring for them and then meeting people from different churches, working together, so it created this community, and now they knew their neighbors, and not only did they know their neighbors, not at the Bible study, but just during the week, they would knock on each other's doors and they would say, hey, I need a can opener. And they would borrow it. Hey, I need a computer.
6: Which seems
7: small,
6: but it's not, because it's community.
7: It's
6: right?
7: Huge.
6: It's family. It's breaking down walls and making people feel less isolated. If there's one thing that you would like the listeners to leave with, what would that be?
7: It would be, my prayer is that hundreds of churches in our city who are not currently serving the poor, or maybe they are, but just to be able to come and experience what it's like to build these relationships in a place where people are very desperate, that they would come and see, that they would come and check it out. I would love to see this spread to hundreds of shelters and motels. There's such a huge opportunity. And of course, there's other places where this needs to happen, but it's beautiful. It's a beautiful picture. So come and see.
6: You can reach Kurt through my website, which is lostandfound.show. That's lostandfound.show. And again, this is all about people of faith understanding that you can have an impact and you can make a difference. Can you give us your website real quick?
7: Yeah, it is missionrise.tv.
6: Again, this is Lost and Found, the program where we really do try to engage people of faith in incredible works. Grateful that you joined us today. Again, you can reach us at lostandfound.show. That's lostandfound.show. 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
4: 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How may I pray specifically for you? 818-662-3737. David James KKLA Facebook page, my David James KKLA at David James KKLA on Twitter, 818-662-3737. Sarah, you want to affirm your daughter Amanda? She's 9, you were saying? What do you want to say about her?
8: She's both parts. Nine, 15, what can I say?
4: Can you define that a little bit? I think I get what you're saying here. You're Amanda. Tell me, give a little more detail.
8: Well, she has two older siblings, a brother that'll be 21 and her sister is 24. And so she's been around older siblings all her life. So she thinks she knows it all. She knows how to do it. She's done it.
4: Already a type A personality at 9.
8: Oh, yeah. Big time. I do have to fight with her to get her to wash her face and brush her teeth and hair, you know, all that type of stuff. She doesn't like to do any of that. Helping around the house, it has to be on her terms. But when she feels like it, you know, if there's something, iCarly's on TV or something like that, she doesn't even know I exist.
4: You've got your hands full. Sounds like God has big plans for her, that's for sure.
8: Yes.
4: I guess all we can say to that is, ladies and gentlemen, fasten your seatbelts and stay inside the car until it comes to a complete stop.
8: Exactly.
4: Yeah, so good. Thank you for affirming your Amanda. Very, very good.
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10: In 1783, the Revolutionary War was nearly over, but America's future remained uncertain. officers in the Continental Army were angry. Congress had failed to provide promised pay, and some considered using the Army's power to force the government's hand. George Washington understood their frustration, but he also knew the liberty they had fought to win could be destroyed by the very army that secured it. Washington confronted his officers and urged them to choose honor, patience, and loyalty to the Republic over rebellion. He could have used their anger to increase his own power. Instead, he used his influence to restrain it. Power asks what it can take. Character asks what duty requires. Washington's lesson still stands. 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
16: If you think about David's relationships back to 2 Samuel 19, you can put some names on your notes. Saul, Jonathan, Michael, Abigail, Bathsheba, Uriah, Joab, Absalom. And there could be many, many more. And as faces and names flashed across David's mind, some of those people were gone. Some of those people were now his enemies. And he had to think about these relationships. Mephibosheth is another one. It says of the Messiah that he was a man of sorrows and acquainted with grief. Think about Jesus. Think about his relationships with his disciples. People who said, I'll follow you wherever you go. And then the next thing he turned around and somebody was stabbing him in the back. Judas. So life can be complicated, and Jesus understands what complicated relationships look like. And he's pictured really, I think, in David's response to Shimei, where he did not repay evil for evil and insult for insult, as tempted as I am to do that when I'm wronged, to fire back and to say, you want to know something? Let me tell you something. Oh, yeah? But that doesn't get us anywhere. So let's take a look at the next person who approaches David. This is a man named Mephibosheth. It's in 19:24, 2 Samuel. Call him another surprise visitor. Then Mephibosheth, the son, he was actually the grandson of Saul. There's no word for grandson, so it just says son of Saul, came down to meet the king. He had neither cared for his feet nor trimmed his mustache, nor washed his clothes from the day the king departed until the day he came home in peace. The next relationship interaction, very touching with King David as he's going back to be restored to the throne, is a young man named Mephibosheth. Mephibosheth was lame in both his feet, and David had adopted him into his own home. Mephibosheth ate at the king's table. Literally, David adopted him into his family, and David did this because of his love for Mephibosheth's father, who was Jonathan. Jonathan, now dead, was a good friend. Some of you have lost good friends. They're now gone. And David loved Jonathan so much that he wanted to show kindness to someone left in the family. And so Mephibosheth was that man. He was lame in both his feet. He had an accident when he was a little kid. And David invited him in and he took care of him as if he were one of his own. But then something happened. And David was in his own despair. If you go back to 2 Samuel 16, here's the backstory. David had left Jerusalem. Absalom is trying to take David's throne, 2 Samuel 16:1. David had left the city, and when David had passed a little beyond the summit, 16:1, behold, Ziba, the servant of Mephibosheth, met him with a couple of saddled donkeys, and on them were 200 loaves of bread, 100 clusters of raisins, 100 summer fruits, and a jug of wine. The king said to Ziba, 16:2, why do you have these? And Ziba said, the donkeys are for the king's household to ride, the bread and summer fruit for the young men to eat, and the wine for whoever is faint in the wilderness to drink. And the king said, and where is your master's son? Simply put, where is Mephibosheth? David had to quickly leave the city, and he was wondering, where is my adopted son, if you will? And Ziba said to the king, behold, he's staying in Jerusalem, for he said, this is what he said today, today the house of Israel will restore the kingdom of my father to me. So the king said to Ziba, behold, all that belongs to Mephibosheth is yours. And Ziba said, I prostrate myself. Let me find favor in your sight, O my lord, the king. David, in his distress and anguish, he had taken Mephibosheth into his own family. And he asked the question, you've got stuff that belongs to Mephibosheth. You've got donkeys and you've provided all these goods. And I know you're a servant, so this came from him. Where is he? Where is my adopted son? Oh, this is what he said. He said, hey, today the kingdom will be restored to me. I'm going to take the throne now. Can you imagine how David must have felt? What? The young man that I brought into my house to adopt him and show him kindness is now turned his back on me in my moment of distress. You know, you can find out who your friends are when you're in a tough time. You can find out who your friends are when you ask people if they'll help you move. Can I get a witness? Amen. That's usually when you say, I'm so glad I sold that truck. I can't help you out. I just have a little car. I'm sorry. Right? And David had to be devastated. But what David didn't know was that Mephibosheth was devastated. In fact, from the time that David left Jerusalem, Mephibosheth was a mess. Mephibosheth went into a spiral. He did not look like a man who was trying to take the throne. He looked like a man who was broken and depressed. In fact, his outward appearance, not shaving, not taking care of his feet, not washing his clothes, what it showed was that he was a broken man. And sometimes when someone's depressed, they stop taking care of themselves. What is happening on the inside often comes out on the outside. So Mephibosheth shows up, and David, the last thing that he heard about Mephibosheth was that he had bailed on David and said, oh good, now I can take the throne for myself. Jesus said, the attendants of the bridegroom cannot mourn as long as he's with them, can they? But the days will come when the bridegroom is taken away from them, and then they will fast. Matthew 9:15. And Mephibosheth becomes a picture of a servant of the king who's bummed that he's not there. Mephibosheth's appearance showed that Ziba was lying. Have you ever had someone tell you a lie about a friend and you believed it, maybe because the outward way that you could weigh the information verified the story, but you didn't have all the facts? John 7:24 says, don't judge according to appearance, but judge with a righteous judgment. Trials are not a good time to make significant decisions. And what David did in the midst of the trials, he gave Ziba all that belonged to Mephibosheth in a moment of anger, in an impulse decision, reacting to a lie. Now, whether Mephibosheth may have said this is probably up for some conjecture, but I think from just the facts, if you're going to play detective right now, you would say Mephibosheth's appearance shows that he wasn't trying to betray David. He wasn't trying to bail on David, but David was told a lie. David believed it and made a snap decision. And when we make snap decisions without all the information, we normally get ourselves in trouble. We hear one side of the story. You come home, the lamp is broken. One of your little angelic children come up to you, "Daddy, Daddy, what happened to the lamp?" "That brother of mine, Daddy." Right? "Oh, I'm going to break that kid." I was going to say kill, but you know, that's just a metaphor anyway. So, and then the other kid comes and he's got a better version of the story and got a few facts. And sometimes we discipline or we react and we don't have all the facts. And then we're a little embarrassed when the other side of the story is told. And so it was back in chapter 19, verse 25, when he came from Jerusalem to meet the king, that the king said to him, and this had to be hard for Mephibosheth to even get to this location because he was lame. And David asked the natural question. He's probably surprised to see Mephibosheth. And he said, "Why?" 25, middle of the verse. Why didn't you go with me, Mephibosheth? And he answered, "Oh, my lord, the king, my servant," he's talking about Ziba, "deceived me. For your servant said, 'I will saddle a donkey for myself that I may ride on it and go with the king,' because your servant is lame." Here's what appears to be the situation. Mephibosheth wanted a donkey saddled. He was lame. He was waiting on the servant, and the servant saddled the donkeys, got the provisions together, and took off without Mephibosheth. And why do you think Ziba did that? Probably because if he could meet the king in his distress, it'd be a good career move for him. And he knew if he left Mephibosheth behind and there was nobody in the house, there would be nobody to help him get to the king. And he could tell a lie about him and position himself to climb the corporate ladder. Because we know people don't do that today. They don't whisper in the boss's ear about, "Well, you know, this is what's happening with so-and-so." Maybe you've been... Somebody lied about you at work and they got the position and you're like, "Lord, how could this be?" But let me say to you, the truth eventually comes out. People who weave a web of lies usually end up being caught in their own web. So take courage if that's you.
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16: Here's what appears to be the situation. Mephibosheth wanted a donkey saddled. He was lame. He was waiting on the servant, and the servant saddled the donkeys, got the provisions together, and took off without Mephibosheth. And why do you think Ziba did that? Probably because if he could meet the king in his distress, it'd be a good career move for him. And he knew if he left Mephibosheth behind and there was nobody in the house, there would be nobody to help him get to the king. And he could tell a lie about him and position himself to climb the corporate ladder. Because we know people don't do that today. They don't whisper in the boss's ear about, well, you know, this is what's happening with so-and-so. Maybe you've been... Somebody lied about you at work and they got the position and you're like, Lord, how could this be? But let me say to you, the truth eventually comes out. People who weave a web of lies usually end up being caught in their own web. So take courage if that's you. David made some assumptions, and Mephibosheth now is straightening out the king. He said, moreover, he has 27 slandered your servant. He lied about me to my lord the king. But my lord the king is like the angel of God. Therefore, do what is good in your sight. You're like an angel to me. You took me into your household. You could see by his outward look, he was devastated, and he's saying something like this: Ziba told a zinger about me, king. It's false. He duped me. He duped you. It's a lie. Now think about David. David has given Ziba all of Mephibosheth's land. And now he's thinking, oh my goodness, maybe this whole thing was a ruse. It was a lie. For all my father's household was nothing but dead men, Mephibosheth continues, before my lord the king. Yet you set your servant among those who ate at your own table. What right do I have yet that I should complain any more to the king? I'm not going to say any more, he said. You've adopted me. The only reason I'm alive is because of you. I should have been a dead man. Think of, if Absalom would have captured the throne, do you think Mephibosheth would have been killed? I think so. Because Absalom didn't want any rivals to the throne. So Mephibosheth is just basically saying to David, I've told you the truth, but I'm not going to say any more, because who am I? You've been so good to me. And David found himself in a quandary. What would he do now? So the king said to him, why do you still speak of your affairs? 29. I have decided you and Ziba shall divide the land. David changed what he said earlier. He had given all the land to Ziba. Let me just say, here's an application point. Some bad decisions simply need to be reversed. If you made a bad decision in the past and you can reverse it, don't be too ashamed to change it. If you made an error because you didn't have the full facts, don't be afraid to say, I made a mistake. I'm going to reverse my decision. As a king, he could have just said, you know what? You need to live with it. I made an official pronouncement from the crown. Too bad. But he said, no, I'm going to have you divide the land. Now, some of you read that and you think, divide the land? What are you talking about? Divide the land? He should give all the land back to Mephibosheth and he should hang Ziba, right? What's David doing here? We don't know for sure, but he may be testing Mephibosheth. I want you to turn, there's a passage in 1 Kings, it's right, okay? Just the next book to the right. Check this out, 1 Kings 3, 16. Solomon is now, as David's son, taken the throne. Two women, 1 Kings 3, 16, who were harlots, came to the king, stood before him. One woman said, oh my lord, 1 Kings 3, 17, this woman and I live in the same house and gave birth to a child while she was in the house. It happened on the third day after I gave birth that this woman also gave birth to a child. We were together. There was no stranger with us in the house, only two of us in the house. This woman's son died in the night because she lay on it. 20. She arose in the middle of the night, took my son from beside me while your maidservant slept, laid him in her bosom, and laid her dead son in my bosom. And when I rose in the morning to nurse my son, behold, he was dead. But when I looked at him carefully in the morning, behold, it was not my son whom I had borne. Then the other woman said, no, for the living one is my son and the dead one is your son. But the first woman said, no, for the dead one is your son and the living one is my son. Almost sounds like your children in the back seat. Thus they spoke before the king. No, yeah, no. Then the king said, 23. The one says, this is my son who is living, and your son is the dead one. The other says, no, for your son is the dead one, and my son is the living one. The king said, get me a sword. So they brought a sword before the king, and the king said, divide the living child in two. Give half to the one and half to the other. The woman whose child was the living one spoke to the king, for she was deeply stirred over her son, and said, oh, my Lord, give her the living child, and by no means kill him. But the other said, he shall be neither mine nor yours. Divide him. Wow. Then the king answered and said, give the first woman the living child. By no means kill him. She is his mother. And when all Israel heard of the judgment which the king had handed down, they feared the king, for they saw that the wisdom of God was in him to administer justice. Back to 2 Samuel. Is it possible that Solomon, using the same tactic as David, said, we're going to divide the land to see what Mephibosheth would say? If Mephibosheth made a big deal about it, maybe that would reveal his heart. There are so many situations where families get into debates and arguments about property and possessions. And if you put possessions above people, you will not have healthy relationships. And it is sad that many people who end up with a loved one dying, they get in fights over the will, and it is very sad. And I'm not saying people don't have legitimate gripes about, you know, what should take place here, but it reveals people's hearts in these moments. And I think David maybe was trying to find out about Mephibosheth's heart. And Mephibosheth would tell the king that he didn't care about the land. Verse 30, back in 2 Samuel 19, he said to the king, let him even take it all. I don't care. 30, since my lord the king has come safely to his own house, I don't care about the land. I don't care about the stuff. You were taking care of me anyway. Let him have it. I don't care. What do you think that meant to David's heart? He probably said, now I can see that you're telling the truth. Maybe David was a bit stunned, but Mephibosheth was restored. We need to remember these lessons. Now, there's a third visitor that comes to the king, verse 31. His name is Barzillai. He made a form of pasta back in the day. It's a kind of a squirrely little small, just kidding. Anyway. Now, he was a Gileadite, and he had come down from Rogelim. They made things that helps your hair grow back. Just kidding. And he went on to the Jordan with the king to escort him over the Jordan. Barzillai, by the way, if you look it up in Hebrew dictionaries, lexicons, means iron-hearted or iron man. I'm not kidding. Barzillai's name is Iron Man. Woo! Everything comes from the Bible. People just don't know.
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16: Well, maybe you're looking for some practical steps of restoring a relationship. You know, what do you do? What would be the ABC of restoration? Well, I would say this. If it has to do with misunderstandings, hurt feelings, etc., I think just going to somebody in humility and saying, look, take ownership of your part. Please forgive me. If I hurt you in any way, or if if what I said was hurtful, and even qualifying it sometimes is a mistake, right? I hurt you, obviously, forgive me. Communication, sometimes, Proverbs 15:1 puts it this way, a soft answer will turn away wrath or anger. If you go to someone in humility with your hat in hand, prayed up, desiring reconciliation, they're probably going to receive you. And if they don't, then you've done your part. I would say in humility, in honesty, asking for forgiveness where you need it, that will keep resentment and bitterness from growing.

0: 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And if you like what you hear on Walk in Truth, it comes from the pulpit of Living Truth in Corona, California. 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
1: 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I'm Mike Massaro. 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
2: 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It's pre-recorded. 818-662-3737 is my number. David James KKLA on Facebook. Let me know how I might pray. I was reading in Billy Graham's Here in Hope for Each Day. Check this out. Your life may seem monotonous, filled with drudgery. Yet remember, if you're a Christian, you're not working for an hour or for a day, but for eternity. When this body of corruption shall take on immortality, another part of our work will begin. For the scripture teaches that God's servants shall serve him forever. The difference is that in heaven, we will never grow bored or weary. Some time ago, a man said to me, Billy Graham writes, "You might be mistaken, for no one has ever come back from the grave to tell us." I replied, "Sir, that's exactly where you are wrong. Someone has returned. His name is Jesus Christ, our Lord." Friends, that makes all the difference, because Christ is alive. We have an inheritance incorruptible and undefiled reserved in heaven. And this helps us persevere, even when life feels dull. Billy Graham, for all of us, because of his great love, Paul wrote in Ephesians chapter 2, he's made us alive together with Christ.
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3: Hear this, friends. God is incredibly patient with us, but He wants more than tears. 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He wants transformation.

0: 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And today, here on Growing in Grace, you will also find us in 1 Samuel chapter 6, verses 1 through chapter 7 and verse 2. 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
1: When they lifted up their eyes, verse 13, from the field, they saw the ark and they rejoiced to see it. Now this seems like the right response. Indeed it is. Outwardly it's the right thing, but we're going to see as this unfolds that it's not exactly what it seems at first. Verse 14, they split up the wood. They take this cart and they split up the wood from the cart and they offer the cows as a burnt offering to the Lord. Their joy at the ark's return is going to result in first elation, singing, shouting, and then sacrifice, and all of this seems good. But very quickly what we see is that they also dealt with the ark in a casual, lighthearted manner. And as a result, they're going to receive a very harsh judgment. Now, what's wrong with the sacrifice they offered? Certainly it's not wrong to offer a sacrifice, but first of all, it was only male animals that were sacrificed. They know this, and they choose to offer these two female cows. Second, they offer the golden mice and the five golden tumors up before God. Idolatrous images as burnt offerings to Yahweh. This is an unacceptable practice. And finally, all of the people of Israel, certainly the Levites, would have known how to properly handle the cart. But instead of carrying it the way it was to be carried, instead of covering it the way it was to be covered, they place it out on display for all to see. Numbers 4, you can read this. The instruction is that the ark is never to be touched. The ark is never to be looked upon. And it was the responsibility of the clan of Kohath to cover it in animal skin so that the ark itself was not physically seen. And they put it on display. The first duty of these people would have been to cover the ark and make sure that it's handled in a way that is proper. One commentator said this. He said, this scene stands as yet another indictment against the Levites during the spiritually wayward period of the judges. So what appears at first glance to be a good response was in fact a very poor handling of the situation. And the result, verse 19, he struck some of the men of Beit Shemesh because they looked upon the ark of the Lord. Some think that phrase means they looked in the ark of the Lord. Either way, neither are allowed. And it says he struck down 70 men of them. Your Bibles may have a note. The earliest manuscripts actually say 50,070 men. One of the later historians thought, well, there's no way there could have been 50,000 men in Beit Shemesh. And so you see this change in the manuscripts. It's changed to just the 70. Either way, it's overwhelming. God's presence isn't a trophy or a charm. Reverence is required, not flippancy, not familiarity. The same holiness that struck down Egypt and struck down the Philistines now strikes against Israel because they did not regard God as God is to be regarded. It's a question we have to ask ourselves. Do we treat God with the reverence that he deserves? Do we treat God casually and flippantly? Now hear this. Intimacy is different than flippancy. God invites us. We are his children. He invites us to come. He is our Father. It's an incredible picture of intimacy and relationship. But that intimacy must never, ever be mistaken for being casual, for being flippant. He is a holy and righteous God. Now look at verse 20. This verse requires to just stop a bit and to think and reflect. It requires some meditation. This great blow in verse 19 is struck against them. Verse 20, then the men of Beit Shemesh said, who is able to stand before the Lord, this holy God? Doesn't that sound like the right response on the surface? Is that not a legitimate question? At first, it seems so. They've seen the judgment of God. They've seen the power of God. And they acknowledge His greatness. They acknowledge His holiness. They acknowledge His glory. But set it in its context and look at this phrase again. The question they ask doesn't fit their actions. Why are they punished? They're punished for violating laws that they knew that God had made clear. They weren't ignorant of these laws. These laws were not misunderstood. These laws were known. We're told over and over again where this ark is in Beit Shemesh among the people that knew the best how to handle the ark. And they're punished for violating those rules. And then when they're punished for their disobedience that represented a lack of regard for God's holiness and God's character and God's commandments and God's glory, they ask this question, who can stand before this God? Now, in one sense, that question reflects truth. The psalmist speaks in this way a number of times. I'll just highlight a couple. Psalm 15, verses 1 and 2. O Lord, who shall sojourn in your tent? Who shall dwell on your holy hill? Listen to the next phrase. He who walks blamelessly and does what is right and speaks truth in his heart. Another example from Psalm 130. Verses 3 and 4. If you, O Lord, should mark my iniquities, O Lord, who could stand? But with you, that is in your presence, is forgiveness that you may be feared. Go back to the text, verse 20. Who is able to stand before the Lord, this holy God? What's the next phrase? To whom shall he go up away from us? Who can stand before this God? Let's get rid of him. We can't stand in his presence. Where are we going to send him? You hear the difference? The psalmist says, who can stand before you? I have to repent. Who can stand before you? I need forgiveness. And in your presence is forgiveness. With you there is forgiveness. I see your holiness. I see your greatness. And I'm overwhelmed because of my sin and my wretchedness. I cannot stand before you except you call me. And it's going closer to him, into entering into his presence, that I find forgiveness and I find comfort for my sin. Their response is, who can stand before this God? We should get rid of him. It mirrors the response of the Philistines. They ask the same questions and take the same action that the Philistines took. They shift their focus away from disobedience and place the blame on God as if he were overly strict and unreasonable. Why were we punished? Well, because God's got all these rules. No, you're punished for disobeying the rules you know. This is Proverbs 19, verse 3, the folly that brings a man to ruin. That same man in his heart blames God. Rather than repenting, they treated God's holiness as the problem. That's the problem here, God. He's just too holy to be in his presence. Let's send him away. Who can stand before this holy God? It was not a cry for mercy or a desire to be made right with him. It was a complaint, implying that God was too demanding, and it revealed their desire to push him away instead of drawing near in reverent obedience. The question of 1 Samuel 6, who can stand before the Lord, the holy God, reflects fear without faith, reverence without repentance. In contrast, these psalms, where we saw these verses and examples, draw the worshiper closer, prompting humility, prompting confession, prompting worship. So it's a right question, but it needs to be asked with the right heart. Instead of asking how in the holy presence of this God. How can we draw close? They ask, how do we move him on? Who should the ark go to from here? And so in an incredible irony, the citizens of Beit Shemesh, the ones who knew best the Levitical law, act in the same way as the diviners of the pagan gods in Philistia. They should have known better. God is sovereign and not bound by human borders. God is holy and not moved by human manipulation, external acts of worship. And finally, God is merciful and patient and will not abandon his people. We see in verses 1 and 2 of chapter 7 a glimmer of hope. And this has been a series of kind of rough weeks of God's judgment because people don't regard him. And it just seems like these people are hopelessly lost. And we're going to see finally, Lord willing, next week, repentance. The Ark of the Covenant wasn't returned to Shiloh. You'll notice that. The expectation would have been that it goes back to Shiloh, but all the evidence from Scripture, the evidence from archaeological digs, is that the whole city of Shiloh was destroyed by the Philistines. And so they take it to Abinadab and Kiriath Jearim, and they take his son Eleazar and they consecrate him to care for the ark. We don't know if he was in the line of priests, but he's functioning here like a priest to care for the ark. And the ark's return marked a significant moment, but it didn't lead to national repentance. So the presence of the ark of God, was among the Israelites, but the heart of the Israelites had not returned to the Lord. They're still seeing God as local. They're still seeing him as bound in this box the way the pagans did. And then there's a long silence. A long silence surrounding the ark that reflects the spiritual dullness of this period. An outward sign of God's presence, but there's no inward transformation. For 20 years, the ark sits in this place. Now, can I suggest to you that that alone is a sign of God's mercy? That he didn't just keep destroying people for not treating him rightly? For 20 years, it sits. He gives them space to repent. He gives them time to repent. And in verse 2 of chapter 1, the 20 marks the time from the ark's arrival in Kiriath Jearim to Samuel's call for repentance in verse 3. We're reminded when we see this that 1 Samuel is occurring at the end of the period of the judges. And a new book starts, and we know that book is headed in a glorious place. That it's going to end in the place where God is going to establish his king and his forever kingdom in the throne of David. But right now, we are still in the period of judges when people did what was right in their own eyes. And they're in that repetitive cycle of sin, judgment, repentance, deliverance, sin, judgment, repentance, deliverance, over and over and over again. Israel has fallen once again into idolatry. We see this in verse 4. And for this entire time, for the next 20 years, they're under the hand of the Philistines. Now, one of the questions you might ask, one of the questions that's commonly asked of this text, 20 years, where's Samuel? Samuel hasn't been mentioned. You remember the narrative of Samuel ends with him speaking for the Lord. The word of Samuel is the word of the Lord, and the people know it. They acknowledge him as speaking for the Lord, and then he's silent. For 20 years, there is nothing recorded of Samuel. Spurgeon made this observation, and I think he's right. It may be naturally asked, where was Samuel all the time? I know not what he was doing during these 20 years, but I have a firm persuasion that he was going from place to place, warning the people of their sin and stirring them up to see Jehovah, thus endeavoring to infuse some spirituality into their national life. Going from town to town, from place to place, home to home, pleading with people to repent. But it's just met time and again with hardness of heart. The ark is back in Israel, but the people are still far from God. And a national revival that should have occurred in that moment, repentance in that moment, does not occur until the next verse, we see at the end of verse 2 that all the house of Israel lamented after the Lord. 20 years God patiently waited. No worship. His people are worshiping false gods, we find out. They're worshiping the gods of the Philistines. The Philistines know how futile that is. But the Israelites are doing it. He doesn't abandon them. He doesn't destroy them. He waited and stood ready to forgive. I love that scene in The Prodigal Son, and it's certainly not the main point of that story, that parable, but it's, I think, a powerful picture that when the son that's left the father and he's spent all of his inheritance and he's found out the futility and the folly of the life that he chose to live away from his father's house, he comes back. And the text tells us that while he was a long way off, the father saw him. Why? My speculation? The father looked that way every single day. That a day didn't pass when his son left, that he didn't go out front on the porch and look down the road that he would return from and pray, Lord, may he return today. May he return today. May he return today. Whether or not that's exactly what's happening there, that's what's happening here in Samuel. That God patiently waits and waits and waits and waits for his people to repent, for his people to turn back to him. Lord willing, we can pick the story up there next week. God is sovereign and not bound by human borders. Like the wind, like the rain, like sunshine, doesn't know to stop at a national border. Oh, I've reached a new state. They don't get sun. He rules over all nations, even unbelieving ones. He appoints all kings, even unbelieving ones. And while initially we might look at something like that and say, it's just so silly, it's so ancient, they're just so backward. Don't we live like that sometimes? Don't we sometimes live as if God is confined, maybe not to a box, but to church? God gets that part of my life. He gets the church part of my life. And he gets aspects of my family life. He gets aspects of my personal life. He's the God of Sunday morning. I believe in him. I believe in his son. I go to church. I worship him. And that's, God is the sovereign of that compartment of my life. That box in my life, God rules over it. Without acknowledging that he is sovereign over all of it. He is the God of your family. He is the God of all of your life. He is the God of your workplace. He is the God of your home. And so while we can easily distance ourselves from someone that sees God as being stuck in a box, it's a way of thinking that we easily adopt in the way that we live, compartmentalizing our lives. God is holy and not moved by human manipulation. His holiness demands reverence, not ritual. How easy it is to treat God like a vending machine. Okay, if I punch in the right code, I put in the right amount of money, then I get back from God what I want. Okay, God, what I need this. I really like a new job that pays more. So I'll push D, that's going to church. You know what I'm going to do? This is a big ask, so I'm going to push D12. I'm going to work in the nursery. Because if I go to church and I work in the nursery, if I put in the right numbers, then God will bless me in the way I want to be blessed. If he doesn't, we figure out a way to shake the machine and press the buttons harder to get what we want. That's how the Philistines treat God. And later, that's how the Israelites treat God. They offer him gold tumors. Golden mice. They sacrifice cows expecting relief, but he's not a vending machine. He can't be manipulated by rituals, by offerings, or formulas. You can't just push the right buttons. He is holy and he sees the heart. How often do we try to negotiate with God? If I do this, Lord, will you do this? But true worship isn't about leverage. True worship is about reverence and surrender and awe. God is merciful and patient and will not abandon his people. Like the parent of a wayward child who looks out the window every night in hope of the return. That's the heart of God in 1 Samuel 7. 20 years he waited. There seems to be some measure of lament, some measure of sorrow. There's certainly sorrow that they came under his hand, but no repentance until Samuel comes on the scene. He waits for his people to mourn their sin and return to him. He waits for genuine repentance. Hear this, friends. God is incredibly patient with us, but he wants more than tears. He wants repentance. He wants transformation. This is what he says in 2 Chronicles 7. If I shut the heavens so that there is no rain, or if I command the locusts to devour the land, or if I send pestilence among my people, and my people who are called by my name humble themselves and pray and seek my face and turn from their wicked ways, then I will hear from heaven. I will forgive their sin. I will heal their land. We don't escape the judgment of God because of our heritage. We don't escape the judgment of God because of our church attendance. We don't escape the judgment of God by ritual. The judgment of God is only escaped when we put our trust in the provision that he makes for our sin. True repentance. It says, I cannot stand before a holy God. That's the right perspective. Who can stand before this holy God? But there's an answer to that. We sang about it this morning. How can I stand before a holy God? I put my faith and trust in his Son, and he gives me the righteousness of Christ and makes me his child. So that the glory of God and the greatness of God and the power of God and the judgment of God doesn't cause me to run from him, but to run towards him and plead with him for forgiveness, for mercy, for grace. And he says, here is my Son. You put your faith and trust in Christ and you'll have life. That's the promise. God is incredibly patient. But don't wait. Don't wait. If this morning you're living in your sin, if God is just in a box to you, he's a piece of your life, do not wait. Repent today. Turn today. God is in fact patient, but there comes a time, Romans 1, when he gives people over to the very hardness of their heart. When that rejection becomes so cemented in your life, it becomes too late. Repent today and come to a God who waits with open arms, patiently, expectantly, that if you ask forgiveness, he will grant it and grant you life.
0: 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Thank you so much for joining us today. We will see you next week at this same time for another broadcast of Growing in Grace with Pastor Steve Ballantyne. Growing in Grace is the ministry of San Gabriel Community Church.
2: 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I love when I get calls affirming and encouraging family members or you call and you say, hey, Dave, can we pray for fill in the blank? You're praying for Mitzi and her eye surgery, and I just want you to know she came out of that eye surgery and she is doing very, very well. And she wanted me to thank you for your prayers, KKLA family member Mitzi. Isaiah is a young lad of 8. He's at home, not feeling very well, and he wants to affirm his mama as they listen and get ready for New Life Live. Isaiah, talk about your mama. This is so good.
3: Yeah, she always cares about me, and she's always there for me when I need her.
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6: You know, our last caller was, you know, bringing, you know, Israel into it, and it's Israel's fault and all this and that. 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The same reason that we're having wars in the Middle East today, we've been having those wars for 1,000 years. And Israel wasn't a country for 900 and some of those years. 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
8: In 1783, the Revolutionary War was nearly over, but America's future remained uncertain. Officers in the Continental Army were angry. Congress had failed to provide promised pay, and some considered using the Army's power to force the government's hand. George Washington understood their frustration, but he also knew the liberty they had fought to win could be destroyed by the very army that secured it. Washington confronted his officers and urged them to choose honor, patience, and loyalty to the Republic over rebellion. He could have used their anger to increase his own power. Instead, he used his influence to restrain it. Power asks what it can take. Character asks what duty requires. Washington's lesson still stands. Freedom survives when leaders place principle above ambition and remain faithful to God, country, and the people they serve.
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10: The call of God upon your life is not dependent on you.
5: It's dependent on the God who calls. God has calling on each and every one of us. It will be unique. It will be fashioned for you. But instead of thinking, well, I don't know if I have the qualifications for that, rather consider, but the God who is qualified to call me will enable me to do what he's asked me to do.
10: If Jesus appointed you as his hiring manager and gave you some resumes to look over, Peter's likely wouldn't stand out. It would end up at the bottom of the pile. As a fisherman, he's likely an early riser and hard worker, but his ability to follow directions and understand complex concepts is lacking. But as Pastor Richard will explain in today's message, it wasn't about who Peter had been, but about who Jesus would transform him into. Now here's Pastor Richard in the book of 1 Peter chapter 1 for today's edition of Word of Life.

0: 1 Peter 1:1. Peter, an apostle of Jesus Christ, to the pilgrims of the dispersion in Pontus, Galatia, Cappadocia, Asia, and Bithynia. Peter, he's our author. He is an apostle of Jesus Christ. Now, Peter, other than Jesus, Peter is the most often referenced name in all the New Testament. I mean, God gives us a great character study on this man and life of Peter. And we know that Peter, as the apostle, that's not how he started, is it? He started as a fisherman. He was a fisherman in a small community in northern Israel around the Sea of Galilee. That community is still there, the Sea of Galilee. It's a beautiful place. And Peter was running a small fishing business there. He had some partners, James and John. His brother Andrew lived there. And Jesus found many of his disciples from that little community just on the Sea of Galilee. But Peter was something of a reluctant apostle in the sense that when Jesus began to really formally call him, Peter felt very unworthy to that call. And maybe you can relate to that. When God begins to inspire something in your heart that he has for you, we sometimes retreat, oh Lord, I can't do that. That's not for me. And of course, we know Peter, we get all of the rough edges of Peter through his life and ministry. We see the mistakes he made. We see his strengths, his weaknesses, his zeal, his being outspoken at times. But we also see that Jesus works with Peter and has called him to be an apostle. Now, that's just a good word for you and I. The call of God upon your life is not dependent on you. It's dependent on the God who calls. Now, God has calling on each and every one of us. It will be unique. It will be fashioned for you. But instead of thinking, well, I don't know if I have the qualifications for that, rather consider, but the God who is qualified to call me will enable me to do what he's asked me to do. Peter, this fisherman from Galilee, when Jesus first began to speak to him about ministry, I'll just reference a passage out of Luke chapter 5, Peter was very reluctant. Jesus was there and he was teaching in the region, and Peter happened to know Jesus, had met him, had some relationship with him. And after one of Jesus' messages, he says to Peter, hey, let's go out and go fishing. And Peter says, Master, he has respect for Jesus, but I'm the professional fisherman. We've fished all night. Jesus, I just have to tell you, when they're not biting, they're just not biting. There's no reason for us to go out. But at your word, I'll accommodate you, almost humoring Jesus a little bit, and so they go out. Well, you know the story. They catch more fish than they can even get into the boat. They have to call for another boat, their partners to come over and gather the catch. And it's this divine. Peter knows this is not normal fishing. This is a miracle of God. This Jesus is more than just a rabbi that I respect. This is the Son of God. This is a man of God. This is a divine presence. And Peter immediately feels the distance from that. I'll pick it up in Luke 5, verse 8. When Simon Peter saw it, he fell down at Jesus' knees, saying, "Depart from me, for I am a sinful man, O Lord." For he and all who were with him were astonished at the catch of fish which they had taken. And so also were James and John, the sons of Zebedee, who were partners with Simon. And Jesus said to Simon, "Do not be afraid. From now on, you will catch men." So when they had brought their boats to land, they forsook all and followed him. This Peter, an apostle, as he introduces himself, we're familiar with his history. God is the one who transformed his life from being just this rough-edged fisherman into the apostle, the leader, and really one of the foundational builders of the early church. He calls himself an apostle. Jesus selected a group of men that he called to be apostles, and that they were to carry on the ministry that Jesus taught them over 3.5 years of leading by example. Jesus would go to the cross, he would be raised, he would ascend to heaven. It's the apostles that would carry the ministry forward. And these men had unique calling as apostles. I would say capital A apostles. They were given a foundational ministry. We have their writings. We have their doctrine, all of it inspired by the Lord. They had a unique ministry to build a foundation on which the church of Jesus Christ would be built. The apostle Paul would reference this in Ephesians 2 and verse 20, talking about the church having been built on the foundation of the apostles and prophets, Jesus Christ himself being the chief cornerstone. The foundation has been laid for the faith. The doctrine has been established for the Bible. And this was laid by the apostles and some prophets in the first century. Now, that's not to say that God does not inspire ministry today. There are some ministries and churches that still call ministry leaders within their congregation or within their denomination. They call them apostles. And we don't practice that here because we're not interested in that confusion. It's not that someone can't do some ministry. Apostle means sent out. Could represent a missionary, could represent someone who just has a church planting gift and they go and they begin new works. But I would say those apostles are lowercase a apostles. They're not laying a new foundation. They're not writing new scripture for the New Testament. If they are, that's apostle is not the right word. Apostate is probably a better word. We're not interested in additions to the scripture. So we have to be careful. There are some who still use the term apostle, but not in the foundation-laying ministry of the apostles and prophets that are referenced here in Ephesians chapter 2. Peter would be one of these. This is the Peter who had all kinds of ups and downs in his early walk with Jesus. He would be the one that would declare Jesus to be the Christ, and he would be commended for having had revelation from the Spirit. He would also be the Peter that would be rebuked by Christ. Get behind me, Satan, when Peter was challenging Jesus's call to go to the cross. Excuse me. He's the Peter that would walk on water with Jesus. Not for long, but long enough to do something none of us have ever done besides Jesus. He would also be the Peter who would be sifted and deny Jesus. And he would also be the Peter who would be so graciously restored by Jesus. This Peter, this apostle, just a man, frail, weak, just like you, just like me, and yet, by the grace of God, able to become such a useful man in the hand of God. Peter introduces himself as the apostle of Jesus Christ. Notice who he addresses again back in verse 1. To the pilgrims of the dispersion in Pontus, Galatia, and so forth, the areas that believers have now been scattered. The church was born in Jerusalem. Persecution by the religious leaders in Jerusalem caused some to scatter to different areas. And not only the early Jewish persecution, but even the Roman Empire will in time begin to persecute the early church as well. Peter would be put to death by a Roman emperor. Paul would be beheaded by a Roman emperor. And this would gradually take hold in the early church, this persecution, and it would cause people to have to relocate. And so Peter wants to speak to those that have been scattered, the dispersion. They're out in areas. These areas happen to reference modern-day Turkey. That's where Paul went and started numerous churches. And so Peter wants to write a letter of encouragement to the believers that are now scattered abroad. He's not writing to a specific church, but rather to the church of Christ represented in the various cities. And he calls them pilgrims. And that's just an important word to take a moment to think about. What is a pilgrim? It's someone who is just passing through. You're on your way to another place. You're pioneering a new place. You're not stationary here. This is not your lasting home. When the pilgrims left Europe to come and find a new home in the new land, Peter is intentionally referencing the believers as pilgrims because he wants to remind them, this is not your home. You are on your way to a new land.
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0: You are on your way to an eternal place that God has prepared for you. And so this journey now is temporary. You are pilgrims. The writer of Hebrews would talk about men and women of faith as pilgrims, sojourners, temporarily passing through this life, seeking a city whose builder and maker is God, an eternal home. And that's an important, I think, realization for all of us as believers. This is not the end. This is just a passing through to what God has prepared in the end. You know, it's easier to endure certain difficulties when you know it's not going to last forever. How many of you have had bad weeks and you know it's just a week, it's just a week, it's almost over? And I can endure certain things for a season. And I think Peter's trying to encourage that. For number one, there is persecution that's rising, but it's not going to last forever. God has something good. And it's also a reminder that don't make this your final home. Don't cling so tightly to these things, this life, that you forget that you're really just on your way to an eternal home. It's a thought that I think all believers need to keep in their heart. Keep eternity alive in your heart. It's the right perspective for trial. It's the right perspective even for the blessing and the things that we do and pursue in this life. Well, let's look on here. I'd like to get through verse 9 today. That's just our introduction, verse 1. I'd like to look at these next verses, 2 through 9. I'd like to break them into three sections for us. And the first thing I'd like to draw to your attention today is God's choosing. God makes a choice. Verse 2, to all you pilgrims, elect according to the foreknowledge of God, elect means chosen, according to the foreknowledge of God, the Father, in sanctification of the Spirit, for obedience and sprinkling of the blood of Jesus Christ, grace to you and peace be multiplied. This is just a standard greeting, but Peter has woven in a great deal of theology, of spiritual doctrine, just into the way he greets his readers. He says that you are elect, this doctrine of election, chosen people of God. Peter says you are elect according to the foreknowledge of God. This doctrine of election is a doctrine that is often debated within the Christian family. There are different views and camps how to discern the election of God, the choosing that God is making for his people. You are an elect, a chosen person that God has chosen. Jesus would say to his disciples, you did not choose me, but I chose you. Well, how does God choose? Does he just arbitrarily choose for some to be saved and others not to be saved? Well, no, I don't believe that. Does he choose on the basis of man's response to the gospel? When they hear the word and they bring faith to the gospel, then they become chosen? Does God move on those hearts so that they might come to faith and choose the gospel? These are theological questions that theologians debate. I'm no scholar, but I've read enough of the debate to know that there are extremes and there is a variety of places somewhere in between. Is it God's sovereign choosing alone that determines who is elected and who is not? Or does it also include man's responsibility concerning God's choosing and who is not? Somewhere, there's a balance. We see both things represented in the Scripture. There are places where it just seems like God is making the choice. Man's got nothing to do with what God is sovereignly choosing to do. But there are other places where we see this requirement. Man must respond when you hear, believe. Today is the day of salvation. Don't harden your heart. And there seems to be man's involvement. Theologians argue over this, or debate it, we'll say, because both have merit. We don't want to imagine that somehow man is making the choice to be saved versus God's sovereign choice. But at the same time, we don't want to believe that God is just arbitrarily choosing some and not others, because that's not the heart and revelation of God in the Scripture either. There's balance here. I would submit to you a passage out of Ephesians chapter 1. Consider this couple of verses with me. In Ephesians 1 and verse 4, Paul writes, "Just as he chose us in him, in Christ," when? "Before the foundation of the world, that we should be holy and without blame before him in love, having predestined us to adoption as sons by Jesus Christ to himself, according to the good pleasure of his will, to the praise of the glory of his grace, by which he made us accepted in the beloved." This seems to be a God project start to finish. He chose you before the foundation of the world. Now that ties in what Peter is referencing. God, according to his foreknowledge, you are elect according to the foreknowledge of God. What did God foreknow? Well, God foreknows everything. God knew what you would choose when the gospel would come to you. And maybe that's why he chose you, knowing what you would choose and how you would respond to the gospel. God foreknew that he would have to send his son to save all of mankind, and that's what he foreknew. His plan for saving and you coming into Christ are now part of that elect group that God foreordained to bring to faith. So here's the thing. God planned salvation before the earth was made. It wasn't a last minute Adam fell in the garden and God, "Oh, whoa, what happened? Jesus, emergency, plan B, we got to go save these guys." God knew when he made man that he would ultimately need to save men. It's God's plan. And he did it in foreknowledge, knowing that men would fall, knowing that his son would have to come. But his plan for saving was before the earth was made. He had this plan of salvation, and in his foreknowledge, of course, he knows who will ultimately come to this elect group of people, God's chosen people, the church of the Lord Jesus Christ. And it seems that he predestined it even before the foundation of the world. But just a few verses down, in Ephesians chapter 1, he also says in verse 13, "In him, Jesus, you also trusted after you heard the word of truth, the gospel of your salvation, in whom also, having believed, you were sealed with the Holy Spirit of promise." Can we say that God is sovereign and God is the mover when it comes to salvation? God alone. Can we also say that the Scripture does hold up this necessity for men to respond to the gospel message that they might be saved? God is sovereignly working, but man is also called to responsible response to the gospel. Don't harden your heart. How much of it is man? How much of it is God? Well, I lean more that God is the author and initiator of all things relating to salvation, but man still has a part. There is still a choice that has to be made. A man, your own heart has to choose to believe the gospel when it comes to you. Peter gets into this very briefly, but he's letting them know you are elect, you are God's chosen people, and God did it even before you were born. Let that comfort your heart today. You are a chosen child of God, if you have come to faith in Christ. You say, "Well, I don't know if I'm chosen." Well, have you come to faith in Christ? Well, yes, then you're chosen. You say, "Well, I don't know if I want to be chosen." Well, then don't believe in Jesus Christ and you won't be chosen. You'll have what you want. You'll have what you deserve. You'll be sorry, right? So there's a lot of debate over this, but in the end, I'm grateful that God, before the foundation of the world, made the plan to send his son. And somehow in his ultimate wisdom, he saw me through the lens of time and knew that I would be included in this group of elect people destined for the eternal promises of God. Let's move on. Yes, we're still talking about God's choosing. What did he choose us for? Verse 2, in sanctification of the Spirit, for obedience and sprinkling of the blood of Jesus Christ. Another theology term, sanctification. What's it mean? Well, literally, the word means to be set apart. And that is, in truth, what has happened when you come to faith in Christ. You are taken out of the world, and you are placed into the church, the body of Christ. You are now set apart. You are now a special elect people with an eternal future because of Christ. You are now in Christ. That's being set apart from the world. But he says, sanctification of the Spirit for obedience. So the moment you come to faith in Christ, you are born again of the Spirit. You are immediately taken out of the world, in a sense, spiritually speaking, and you are placed into the new family that you've been adopted into. You are now a born again child of God.
1: 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We're a ministry of Calvary Chapel in Monrovia, California, with Pastor Richard Short. We're currently going through the book of 1 Peter, where we get such gems as 1 Peter 5, verse 7. Cast all your anxiety on him, because he cares for you. Who's the him in this verse referring to? That's Jesus. Cast your burdens, worries, frustrations, and heaviness at the feet of Jesus. And if you don't yet know Jesus as your Lord and Savior, we're glad you're here. We're all just a bunch of sinners who could never possibly earn our way to heaven. We all need Jesus, who came from heaven to earth to live a sinless life and to die on the cross for our sins. He then rose again, and all you need to do is believe that this happened and that he did it for you. He is your personal Savior. 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You can also

0: your way home. 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
4: 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When Shadrach, Meshach, and Abednego would not bow down to the golden image that Nebuchadnezzar set up, they were thrown into a burning fiery furnace. Now get this, a universal world leader, Nebuchadnezzar, has a universal decree that anyone that would not bow down would be thrown into the fire. Here is a death decree. Why wouldn't they bow down? It was a violation to the commandments of God. They were thrown into the furnace, burning fiery furnace. Nebuchadnezzar looks in there, and he sees not three men, but verse 25, Daniel 3, I see four men loose walking in the midst. The form of the fourth is like the Son of God. Jesus Christ protected his people in that crisis, and he protects his people today in every crisis.
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15: Hi, friends. Welcome to Open My Eyes. I'm Lori Wilburn. Have you ever come up with a plan thinking it was an answer to your problem? Sarah, Abraham's wife, used Hagar to have the child that she desperately wanted. In Galatians 4:23, we read, "But the son of the slave was born according to the flesh, while the son of the free woman was born through promise." God had made a promise to Sarah and Abraham, but Sarah stopped waiting. Friends, things born of our flesh may get us what we want now, but it will never match waiting for God's best. Charles Spurgeon said, "Anything other than God's plan carried out in God's way and in God's timing amounts to self-reliance." God is too good to be unkind, too wise to be mistaken, and when you cannot trace his hand, you can always trust his heart. To learn more, Visit my blog

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4: Welcome to True Hope with Wes Morris. In today's episode, Do Not Fear, Wes answers the question, are you prepared to be victorious against all that seeks to surround you? 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
5: 2 Kings chapter 6 and verse 8. Now the king of Aram was warring against Israel, and he counseled with his servants, saying, in such and such a place shall be my camp. The man of God, that's Elisha, sent word to the king of Israel, saying, beware that you do not pass this place, for the Arameans are coming down there. The king of Israel sent to the place about which the man of God had told him. Thus he warned him, so that he guarded himself there more than once or twice. Verse 11. Now the heart of the king of Aram was enraged over this thing, and he called his servants and said to them, will you tell me which of us is for the king of Israel? Who's selling us out? How do they know? Every time we're going to do something, they're ready. One of his servants said, no, my lord, O king. But Elisha the prophet, who is in Israel, tells the king of Israel the words that you speak in your bedroom. He knows every word you say, and he's selling you out. So it says in verse 13, so he said, go and see where he is, that I may send and take him. And it was told him, saying, behold, he is in Dothan. Verse 14, so he, the king of Aram, sent horses and chariots and a great army there. And they came by night and surrounded the city. Now when the attendant of the man of God had risen early and gone out, behold, an army with horses and chariots was circling the city. And his servant said to him, alas, my master, what shall we do? Elisha, doing the will of God, speaking the word of God, the truth of God, availing his life for the purpose of God, finds himself surrounded. David in the Psalms wrote a long time ago, evils beyond number have surrounded me. He said, they surrounded me like bees. Words of hatred, they fought against me without cause. Somebody today, your life, you feel like Elisha and David and so many that have gone before us, surrounded. And you don't know why. Overwhelmed, outnumbered, and outgunned. And you stand with his servant and you say, alas, my master. What shall we do? What has brought this assault from the king of Aram? Only godliness in Elisha. Listen, if you want to live a life that knows the word of God, and you walk in the path of righteousness for his name's sake, if you want to live a life that resists sin and temptation and evil and darkness and the integrity and your humility and be a light and a witness for the gospel of the Lord Jesus, I can assure you, you will find yourself at one point or another surrounded by evil. You will put a bullseye on your back, on your family, on your reputation, your fervor, your energy, it will put a bullseye. Had Elisha not said anything, no one's coming. Had he not revealed the position of the king of Aram, nobody's coming to bother him. But he did. And when we walk a life of faithfulness, it won't be long and the enemy will take notice. The Bible says in the Gospel of John, everyone who does evil hates the light. And they won't come near to the light for fear that their deeds of evil will be exposed. That's why some people don't want to be around you anymore. I'm not mad at those people. We don't condescend, and we're not better than those people. We just surrendered our life to Jesus and to the standard of God's righteousness. Don't be arrogant about it. Be grateful to the Lord for his grace and mercy that they need too. But when you start to walk in the light as he is in the light, it will shine inadvertently, the Holy Spirit emanating from you. Your walk of righteousness and holiness and godliness will shine a light on their deeds of darkness, and they'll blame you for it. They will come under conviction for their sin, for the times that they wallow in evil, and they will hate you for it, and they will avoid you. That's why you don't get invited places anymore by certain people. That's why I keep checking your phone. Man, they used to always text me on Monday. Not anymore, because you sent that Bible verse that one time trying to encourage them. They didn't like it. It says they don't like the light. If you want to be left alone and you don't want to be surrounded by evil and you don't want to be attacked and you don't want to have a bullseye in your back, I have a way for you. Stay lazy in your faith and nobody's coming to bother you. Stay double-minded. Be one thing on Sunday, but a different thing on Monday, and make all of this fake. And no armies of the enemy are coming because they don't believe you. And then you get to heaven. If your faith is real at all, the Bible says in 1 Corinthians 3, so as by fire, meaning you made it smelling like smoke, but all the work you did in this life was like wood, hay, and straw burn up into a pile of ashes because we lived for nothing and did nothing of eternal significance. You don't want to be bothered? Know what the Word of God says, know what you're supposed to do, and always delay doing it. And nobody's coming. Exodus chapter 8. I'll come back to 2 Kings. Go back to Exodus chapter 8. Back to the left a little bit. It's very close to the front of your Bible. We come to another legendary story. The Pharaoh of Egypt has oppressed the Hebrews in slavery, and they have cried out to God for deliverance and help. And the Bible says, the Lord says, I heard your prayer. And I have seen your misery, and I have come down to deliver you. You know that God still hears your prayers today. And he sends Moses to the Pharaoh with his brother Aaron to say, God said, let the people go. Moses said, he's not going to do that. So what then? And the Lord says to Moses, don't you worry about that. I will compel him. Meaning God will bend him and break him, he said, with my wonders. You just tell him what I said. So he goes to the Pharaoh, and sure enough, he says, Lord says, let the people go. He said, no. So the plagues begin to happen. The water turns to blood. Mysterious, ominous things by the power of God begin to confront Pharaoh, confront their spiritual darkness and their idolatry and those in power and the taskmasters of those in slavery. And it comes to the plague of the frogs. And it says that he continues to refuse to let the people go. And so the next plague that happens is the swarm of the frogs. And it says they were everywhere. They wake up one day, they're everywhere in Egypt. It says they were in the house and in their beds. And on the people, it said they would open the ovens. They were in the ovens and they were in the kneading bowls making bread and food. And it says they will come on you. They will come upon your people and on your servants. They were inescapable. They would pile up in heaps and they would reek in the land. And the Pharaoh, you know, he can't take it anymore. He doesn't fear God. He doesn't care about God. But he says, man, we got to make this stop. Look what he says, verse 8, Exodus chapter 8. Pharaoh called for Moses and Aaron and said, entreat the Lord, go to the Lord, please pray that he remove the frogs from me and from my people, and I will let the people go that they may sacrifice to the Lord. You know, everybody's spiritual in a crisis, aren't they? Everybody's going to come to Jesus when the frogs are piling up. Get these frogs out of my life. I don't know how I'm going to pay these bills. Those frogs start piling up and everybody starts praying to God. And I'm not saying don't pray to God. The question is your heart even real? And we make all kinds of promises to God. Lord, if you lift this storm from my life, if you keep me out of this trouble that I found myself in. Verse 8, 9, Moses said to Pharaoh, the honor is yours. Tell me, when shall I entreat for you and your servants and your people? Oh, I'd be happy to pray. When should I pray? When would you like it to end? It's a question for somebody today. I'm so sick of this misery. I'm so tired of this battle. For somebody, a battle that you've caused. When would you like it to end? He said, the honor is yours. He said, tell me when I shall entreat for you and your servants and your people that the frogs be destroyed from you and your houses and they may be left only in the Nile. Look what Pharaoh said. And he said, tomorrow. Tomorrow? You got frogs in your bed. That's something you want tonight. Gone. I don't want frogs in the oven today, this afternoon. I want them gone now. But isn't that the truth with people? Everybody's going to serve God tomorrow. Everybody's going to repent of sin tomorrow. Everybody's going to make something right in their life, in their family, in their marriage. Everyone's going to deal with this tomorrow. Well, tomorrow. You know, I get calls sometimes from the county jails in our area, from some of you, because you get arrested. It's okay. I mean, it's not okay to get arrested, but it's okay. We stumble. I've been arrested, so not recently, but you know, it's okay. Listen, we all need God's grace, okay? It's like, I understand. People get, you go headlong into sin, you wander off the path, you get distracted, and you get yourself in a mess. I get it. And I'll get a call, strange number on my phone, and, hey, Pastor West, this is so-and-so from the county sheriff's office. I understand you're a pastor nearby. Yeah, yes, sir. You happen to know this person, and they'll say one of your names. Yeah, I think I know who they are. So I have them here. Right now, they're handcuffed to the chair, but I'm going to put them on speakerphone. So, okay, that's fine. One of you will say, hey, Wes, got in a real bad way, man. I'm like, it's okay, brother, sister, it's okay. Could I come see you? Yeah, I'd like if you came up here. I'll go up there. Listen, if you get arrested this afternoon, I'm not making fun of you. Just call me. I'll come. I come in the little room, sheriff's office unlocks the door, give me some rules, and I sit down across the table and somebody's crying. And they got frogs piling up in their life. And they make all kinds of promises. They say, Pastor, will you pray for me? And look, of course I will. Entreat the Lord for me. That these frogs, I can't go to jail. I can't lose my family, they say. Plead tears of brokenness, of regret, of shame. Please, please, make it stop. When would you like it to stop? When are you going to come all the way to the blessed Lord and surrender your grip on the idolatry, on the sin, on the anger, on the bitterness, on the selfishness? When are you going to do it? And you know what the honest answer is going to be for a lot of people? It'll be tomorrow. It's not going to be right there and tomorrow. And the cemeteries are filled with people that were going to do things for God tomorrow.
4: 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Our name comes from Romans 10:9. 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
5: Elisha, the servant Gehazi, they find themselves surrounded by evil. You're either going to be standing against the hand of God, or you're going to be standing against evil because you are walking in the righteousness of God. The choice is yours. 2 Kings chapter 6, Gehazi comes out. He's named later the servant. And it says, when the attendant of the man of God had risen early, verse 15, had gone out, behold, an army with horses and chariots was circling the city. And his servant said to him, alas, my master, what should we do? So somebody wants to know today, what are you going to do about this thing you're in? It's too big for you. It's too strong. It's overwhelming. It's crashing over your life like the disciples on the boat that night. Jesus said, we're going to the other side of the sea. He goes with the disciples. They set sail. A great storm comes so that the boat was about to break up. And Jesus is downstairs asleep. And they go, wake him up. And they say, teacher, do you not care that we are perishing right now? For being honest, we've prayed like that to God or wanted to. Lord, do you not see what's happening in my family right now? You not see this? We're not trying to be disrespectful, but it's the true outpouring of emotion of our heart. How am I going to do this? How am I going to face it? What am I supposed to do? Do you not see what's going on here? This conflict, this storm that rages upon me so my life is about to be broken to pieces and all the disciples could see were the waves. And all Gehazi could see was an army of horses and chariots from an enemy force in the flesh. But there was something far greater going on then and there is something far greater going on now for you. And Elisha was about to pray to God to open his eyes to see it. Sometimes all you can see is the bankruptcy. It's all you can see. Where's God? Alas, what are we going to do about this divorce? That's all you can see. Your sickness and exhaustion and what somebody said about you or might say or who'd they tell. Your reputation is trashed. Isaiah the prophet, he said, do not fear, for I am with you. And he said, do not anxiously look about you, for I am your God. I will strengthen you. I will help you. I will uphold you with my righteous right hand. Some people, they spend their whole life anxiously looking about them. Like, what are they saying? Trying to put fires out, trying to protect their back. Some of it they cause, some of it somebody else caused. Who knows? They anxiously look about. They can never look forward. They're never at peace. They're never okay. The Lord comes along and says, you don't have to do that. I'm the one that protects you. I am your defender. Alas, my master, what are we going to do about this? We are surrounded. Verse 16. So he answered, Elisha answers, he says, do not fear. First of all, we're not going to melt down here, Gehazi. Do not fear. I can see it in your eyes, Gehazi. I can hear it in your voice. And I can tell you're shook. So turn down. Because we're not going to fear. For those who are with us are more than those who are with them. Oh my goodness. And in the flesh, we look around and we're like, okay, there's you and there's me and there's you and there's horses and chariots and warriors surrounding you. He said, don't freak out because I'm telling you right here, there are more with us than with them. And he says, then Elisha prayed and said, oh Lord, I pray, open his eyes that he may see. And the Lord opened the servant's eyes and he saw, and behold, the mountain was full of horses and chariots of fire all around Elisha. Oh my goodness. Praise the Lord. What does the Bible say? Set your mind not on things on earth, but on things above. Gehazi's eyes were on horses and chariots of flesh. The disciples were on the waves and the waves alone. And Elisha said, open his eyes that he can see. And there were horses and armies from heaven all around Elisha in the camp. When you belong to the living God, you are under his sovereign protection everywhere you go, whether you realize that or not. Bible says we come to belong to him through faith in Jesus. We come to believe in Jesus. It's not just something we say. It's not just to be a part of a congregation and say spiritual things and, you know, pick up each other's heart with little pithy phrases. When we belong to Jesus, it means something. It means that our sin is washed away. We have been made a new creation. We've been transformed by mighty Holy Spirit power. We have been transformed, it says, by the renewing of our mind. We think different. We act different. We feel different. We react different. It says our citizenship is now in heaven, from which we eagerly await a Savior, the Lord Jesus Christ. That's where we belong now. It said we receive the spirit of adoption as sons and daughters of the High King of Heaven. And he dispatches his angelic host to defend those who belong to him. I wonder if you've come to Jesus by faith to be a son and daughter born again in the Spirit to a living hope. The Bible talks about the eyes of the Lord are in every place, beholding the evil and the good. He's been watching you your whole life. That's why he didn't die in that car accident that time. Never saw it, did you? But you knew there was something weird. You looked at the car. And you know what happened. And you looked at yourself. And how are you here? Police officers and paramedics said, you should be dead. But you're not. That time you were given a death sentence in the hospital. But it wasn't. And they said, we can't explain it. But here you are. My military friends in that tour of duty. That thing that happened and you can't explain it. This makes no sense that I'm alive. You know what happened? Horses and chariots of fire all around Elisha. I'm not trying to be dramatic or theatrical. I mean, come on. I got stories and you got stories. And there, no matter what you want or what you think, there's no one that can explain it. And you know that's true. Something else from somewhere else got in the way and preserved your life to sit here breathing air right now. Horses and chariots of fire. Drawing at your life. Somebody that doesn't even know the Lord yet, maybe. But that protection, that preservation over your soul and your body, is right now him drawing you to himself. And everything you pursued in this life has left you empty. Every relationship, every experience, every earthly pleasure has left you hollow. And you say, man, is there anything that's of meaning, anything that matters, anything that can give me peace and fulfillment? And here you are, and you look back across your life, and you're like, wait a second, was that God? Yes. Drawing you by his invisible, powerful hand, protecting you. And now, his grace is greater than all of your failures combined that seek to surround you. You say, what about all these things? His grace is bigger than all those things. His mercy is greater and more powerful than all the unforgiving people in your life that you might have hurt. And they won't forgive you. You wish they would, but they won't. But God does. His mercy is greater. His favor is more powerful than your depression. And his love outweighs all hate. The Bible says in Psalm 68, the chariots of God are thousands upon thousands. Many have been dispatched on our behalf, and we didn't even know it. Open his eyes that he may see. And he looks up and he's like, this is what's been here the whole time. They have no shot, Gehazi. Don't worry about it. For those who are with us are more than those who are with them.
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0: I work right over here in the city of Orange at Bloomer's Flowers.
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8: God's will is not an itinerary, it's an attitude. 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No, rather we just open up the scripture because God speaks to us through his word. Then we pray and off we go, taking steps of faith. The Bible says the steps of a righteous man are ordered by the Lord. I think you'll find if you put one foot in front of the other, just seeking to obey the Lord, God will speak to you. I think he speaks to you more often than you realize. So just start your day off with prayer in the scripture and say, Lord, I want to be in your will today. And I believe you will be.
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6: 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Well, right now in Mongolia, children are doing just that, collecting recyclables and whatever food they can find in piles of garbage, year after year in this toxic, deadly environment with no way out. 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
10: In 1783, the Revolutionary War was nearly over, but America's future remained uncertain. Officers in the Continental Army were angry. Congress had failed to provide promised pay, and some considered using the Army's power to force the government's hand. George Washington understood their frustration, but he also knew the liberty they had fought to win could be destroyed by the very army that secured it. Washington confronted his officers and urged them to choose honor, patience, and loyalty to the Republic over rebellion. He could have used their anger to increase his own power. Instead, he used his influence to restrain it. Power asks what it can take. Character asks what duty requires. Washington's lesson still stands. Freedom survives when leaders place principle above ambition and remain faithful to God, country, and the people they serve.
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3: So Calvary Chapel of the Harbor presents Glory to Glory right now. It's pre-recorded. Thank you for letting us study God's Word this weekend, KKLA family. There we go. Glory to glory.
11: God fights our battles. What are you going through? Give it to God. Watch God work. If the things that you're doing is of God, no one's going to stop it. Nobody will stop it. And it's good for us to know as believers, God's will prevail. Man's will fail. You spend daily time in God's Word. If not, you're going to get confused. If not, you're not going to have direction. Stay in the Word of God. Keep resisting the devil. He'll flee from you. He's in you. When we do it God's way, and it's His will in our lives, nobody can come against it.

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1: For if this plan or this, can we say that word? Work is of who? Men. It will come to nothing. Oh, if you're a note taker, please take note of that. The work of man, man's plans without God, it comes to nothing. But if it is of God, you cannot do what? Overthrow it, lest you even be found fighting against God. There's a lot here. Right off the bat, the same God that fought for the apostles fights for us. When man comes against us, you better know by faith, if you're a believer in God, you're following God's ways, God will fight your battles. We have the same God. The plans of men, if they come after us with their plan to tear you down, to tear down your ministry and all that, it's going to avail to nothing. Why? Because if God is for us, who could be against us? He's on our side. The same God is the same yesterday, today, and forever. The same God that protected the apostles, the same God that was with the apostles is with us today. And let me tell you, according to this text, he fights for us. And those that fight against God's work, guess what? God's going to deal with them. And he does. Sometimes not always here on earth, but believe me, in judgment day, they will be judged. And God will deal with his enemies and our enemies. Amen?
2: Amen.
1: That was better. That's good. I like that. Back in the corporate world, as a young Christian, as most of you know, I worked for a water meter company for like 20 years. In 1996, we had a pretty big project, a city. We changed out all their water meters, residential and commercial water meters. I was the manager on that project. We had to go to every home. We had to go to every business and put reading devices out for their water meters. That's what we did. We sold it and we installed it. This particular project was going, and as it was going early on, the liaison for the city called me up, and one of our guys made a small mistake, and we fixed it. But she called me up, and she, first thing in the morning, she started yelling at me, screaming at me, "You guys are incompetent. I can't believe it." It's like, "Well, we fixed it, and we'll make sure we'll do our best. That doesn't happen again." And she wouldn't hear it. She's like, "Well, from now on, you're going to have to do this and do this." And she's putting all this stuff on us that it's not in our contract. So right away, I'm thinking, I know the contract. It's not in our contract. So I was going to argue with her. And I don't know if you've ever had this happen before, but the Holy Spirit kind of nudged me and says, don't fight with her. And I literally said this. I'm on the phone with her. She's yelling at me. And I says, "Well, you're the boss. We work for you. So if you want us to do all that, then starting tomorrow, we're going to start doing what you want." And I go, "Is there anything else?" And she goes, silent. Like, she's like, "Oh, no. She didn't listen. She didn't know how to handle it. I hung up the phone. I kid you not, within 10 to 15 minutes, she called me back. She says, "Will you forgive me?" She goes, "That was totally out of line what I said to you, totally out of line asking you guys to do all that stuff." She says, I haven't been getting much sleep. Both my parents are in the hospital, two different hospitals, and it doesn't look good for either one of them. It looks like I'm losing my parents. And she said, "I'm sorry that I did that." And I says, "Well, I'm a Christian, and thank you for sharing that. I'm going to be praying for you, and I'm going to be praying for your parents." And she just started weeping and crying, and she's like, "Thank you for your prayers." God fights our battles. We have to know that by faith. The same God, yesterday, today, and forever, he's still on the throne. He still fights our battles. He's still in control. What are you going through? Give it to God. Watch God work. Because if the things that you're doing is of God, no one's going to stop it. Nobody will stop it. Amen?
2: Amen.
1: So what do we have? Romans 12, 19. There's many scriptures for this, but I'm just going to give you one. It says, "Beloved, do not avenge," what? "Yourselves, but rather give place to wrath. For it is written, vengeance is mine." You might say, "Mine? Vengeance is mine?" No. God's saying, "Vengeance is mine. I will repay," says who? Says the Lord. God will repay. God is on the throne. You can trust him. He knows what he's doing. But I want to look back at these two verses again. Zoom in a little closer, because I believe this is very important for us. "For if this plan or this work is of men, it will come to," very interesting, "God's plan will prevail, man's plan will fail." If it's of men, it's going to amount to nothing. It's going to fizzle out. It's not going to work. What? Man's plans. Your plan, my plan, if it's not of God, if it's not God's will, it will avail nothing. It will work for nothing. Why? Because God's ways are always the best ways. We want to know His will. We want to discern what He wants. So you've got man's way versus God's way. If it's God, it's going to prevail. Nothing can overthrow it. And it's good for us to know as believers, God's will prevail. Man's will fail. If you're a note taker, God's will prevail. Man's will fail. Very simple. So back to the question, how do we discern the will of God? I suggest there might be a verse here before I do that. No? Good. Okay. Through the Word of God. You want to know, discern God's will, stay in the Word of God. The other thing, the two most important, turn away from the ways of this world, worldly ways. Turn away from the ways of the world. Turn away from those things. Why? Because when you stay in the Word of God and you turn from the ways of this world, God will show you His will. God will show you His plan. And so as you stay in the Word, He shows you. As you turn from this world and you realize this world is going on a path that's totally against God, and you get off that path and you go on the path that leads to righteousness, look out. He'll start revealing His will for your life. I remember even before I knew the Lord, I was in between jobs. I remember sitting in my car and I was yelling at God because I wasn't employed and I always worked. And I was like, I yelled at God. I was blaming God. Don't ever do that. But I was blaming God. I was like, why am I here? What is my purpose? Why am I on this earth? What am I here for? Why am I created? And I was like, I don't even know. What did you create me for? I need to know. And I was serious, but listen, I didn't know the Lord. So as soon as I started opening up the Word of God, when I gave my life to Christ, I turned away from the ways of this world and I started looking at the Word of God. Day by day, He was revealing His will, His plan. He's like, this is the way, walk in it. He was confirming to me, as He does to you, as you spend daily time in the Word of God, as you resist the devil, He'll flee from you and God will show you His perfect plan for your life. You might say, Pastor, do we have scripture to back all this up? I'm so glad you asked. Did you ask that question? It's a good question. Well, you guys know this. Your word is a what? Lamp to my feet. The light. Your word, the word of God. It's a lamp to your feet. In other words, when you stay in the word of God, it's going to reveal your next step. A lamp to your feet. A light to your path. And so as you walk in His ways, as you look at His word, and it's like, oh, this is the way, walk in it. And you're going like this. And then you've got the path lit up and you realize the world has a path for you. The devil has a plan for you. But when you resist the devil, he'll flee from you. And you get on that righteous path, that path that God has for you. And you stay in the word of God. Guess what? He'll illuminate your steps. He'll show you His will. Our power went out yesterday for about 2 hours. Anybody else have their power go out? Maybe I'm just being targeted. I don't know. Yeah, you guys live in my neighborhood. Someone called us from Texas from Long Beach. Their power went out in Long Beach too. So we're looking for our flashlight. Obviously we have the phone, you know, we're like this, but I'm like, I've got a really good flashlight. I just don't know where it is. So I'm looking all over for this flashlight. It was one of those flashlights I have that's not that big, but it's like it lights up the whole house. And so we didn't eat dinner yet. So I put it on the counter. The whole house, the whole room is all lit up. We're like, yes, this is great. We can do what we have to do. So we went to turn the gas on, but there was no electricity, just spark it. So we needed to get a spark there to light that. So we were able to eat dinner. But my point is just the word of God is the same. It's like, you use it. It illuminates your very path. It shows you which way to go. He gives you direction. Without the word of God, it's like taking that flashlight in the dark and turn it off. It's like you're bumping into everything. You're trying to say, well, which way do I go? And you're falling over things. Have you ever done that before? Do you ever go in a room before where the lights are all off, it's dark, the electricity's not working, and you're like convinced you know exactly where you're at, and you're like, so wait, what is here? You're like, well, you don't have any light. You don't know where you're going. You're going to fall. You're going to stumble. You're going to mess up. And then you might say, well, what about this world stuff? How do you get that? Well, you guys know this. Romans 12:2. Do not be conformed to what? Don't be pressed in the mold. This world's got its own path. Trust me, we saw the contrast with the universities. Their path is destruction. Do not be conformed to this world. But be what? Transformed by the renewing of your mind. How do we do that? Starts with a W, ends with a D. The Word. Be transformed by the renewing of your mind. Be not conformed to this world. What? Turn away from this world. Daily. Turn away from the world. Stay in the Word. Be transformed by the renewing of your mind, that you may prove what? What the good, acceptable, and perfect, can we say that out loud? Will of God is? As you turn away from the world, as you spend time in the Word, you know His will. If you're not turning away from the world, you're going to be confused. If you're not turning away from the world, you're going to get sucked into its mold. If you're not turning away from the world, you're going to follow in its path. And get this, just as much as God Himself has a plan for every one of our lives, let me tell you this, the devil has a plan for your life too. And he wants to destroy you. He wants to hurt you. He wants to lie to you. He wants you to be so inactive for the kingdom of God. He'll do whatever it takes. He'll tease you. He'll put things in front of you to dangle in front of your little face. And all of us, he does it to all of us to get us away from the will of God, to get us away from God's path. You might say, well, Pastor, I'm not doing anything too bad. Well, let me ask you this. Are you in the will of God? Are you in the Word of God? Do you spend daily time in God's Word? If not, you're going to get confused. If not, you're not going to have direction. Stay in the Word of God. Keep resisting the devil. He'll flee from you. Turn away. We're all tempted. The devil knows every one of our temptations. He knows. But God is greater. So very good ways to discern God's will, God's purpose. The next, if you're a note taker, putting your trust completely in the Lord. Putting your trust completely in the world. You want to discern the will of God, put your trust completely in Him. Why? God's ways, listen, please get this. His ways are not our ways. Do you know, have you figured that out yet? Let me tell you this. His ways are far greater. His will is far better. But what will happen is you'll try to lean on your own understanding and you'll say, well, I don't understand this. Well, is it the will of God? Trust Him. You might remember I told you how my father-in-law, Daniel, was in the hospital in Scotland. My wife received a call that you need to come out to Scotland. Your dad's taken very ill. At that time, he did not know the Lord, and so my wife was very concerned, but she kept just trusting God, praying for Daniel, praying for her daddy. Lord God, save my dad, save my dad. Crying out to God, saying, Lord, I trust You. I know You'll do whatever it takes to save him. While we were making the arrangements to fly out to Scotland, the Lord gave her a verse very clearly, spoke to her very clearly. John 11:25 said, I am the resurrection and the life. He who believes in me, though he may die, yet shall he live. And it was so clear, she looked at me and she says, my dad's saved. He's getting saved. And I go, how do you know? Because God gave me this verse. I said, you sure? Oh yeah, it was very clear. He said, I am the resurrection of the life. He who believes in me, though he may die, yet shall he live. We had nothing to go on other than she heard God use the word of God. We're like, okay. Shortly after that, she receives a call from Kathy Simpson, the pastor's wife there in Scotland. And she called up. She goes, I need to tell you what happened. She said, what? Well, I shared with your dad. He didn't receive the Lord right away. But then when I went back, he said to me, he says, I prayed that prayer. And I said, what prayer? And he says, you know the prayer that you asked me to pray. And he says, I told God, I believe, but help my unbelief. He was quoting scripture right away. And we looked at the time, the same time that she got that verse, we looked at the time, we asked when it happened, it was the same exact time that he gave his life to Christ. You can't make this stuff up. But she put her trust in the Lord. And you know this very well, but I want to remind you of this. In Proverbs 3:5, trust in the Lord with what? All your heart. That means completely. What's going on in your life? Trust God. What kind of obstacles are in front of you? Trust God. What kind of things that you're dealing with today? Trust God. Put it in the Lord's hand. Trust that He will work it out. Trust that He's on the throne. Trust that all things, not some things, and we know what, right? All things are working together for good for those of us that love God, those of us that are called according to His purpose. All things. Trust in the Lord with how much of your heart? Lean not on your... That's not easy, is it? Lean not on your own understanding. Wouldn't it be nice if this verse right here says, trust in the Lord with all your heart and lean on your understanding? You'd be like, yeah, okay, I could do that. That's easy. No, get this. It doesn't say that. Lean not on your own understanding. In all your ways acknowledge him. And he shall do what? He'll direct your path. That sounds like God's will, doesn't it? It's impossible without the Holy Spirit working in our lives. Oh, when you have the Holy Spirit working in your life, the same Holy Spirit that raised Jesus Christ up from the grave lives in you. If you're a born-again, blood-bought saint to the living God, if you've given your life to Christ, he's in you. And do you think he wants to confuse you? Do you think he wants to take you astray? No. Lean not on your own understanding. In all your ways acknowledge him. Stay in the word of God. Continue to seek the will of God. And he'll show you his plan and his path when you put him first. Amen? Then you got, last one we're going to look at here. Be set apart for God. If you want to discern the will of God, be set apart for God. Means be sanctified. Do you know the same word, sanctification, that talks about in the New Testament is the same wording, if you will, that they used for the utensils and the implements that were in the temple. They were only used for one purpose. They were used for God's purpose. They weren't allowed to be used in a common way. Did you know that? And so for us to be sanctified, that means that God has set you apart for his glory, for his purpose, for his plan. He's pulled you apart. He's sanctified you. He's filled you with the Holy Spirit. And he says, this is the way, walk in it. So we have to be careful. Does that mean it's like, oh, you know, it's like, I'm holy, so don't stay away from me. No, not that. You're not conformed to this world. You realize you're different than this world. You're set apart for him. You're set apart for his glory. I love what Jonathan Goforth, he was a missionary to China from Canada. He said this, in all things seek to know, can we say it out loud? God's will. And when you know, obey at any cost. Oh, that's wonderful. In all things seek to know God's will. And when you know it, obey it at any cost. What? Sanctify yourself to the will of God. Whatever God wants you to do, be set apart for that. Trust me. You might say, well, you know, there's still things that I'm attached to. Well, turn from it. Why? Because you're missing out on all God has for you. You know, the enemy would love you to be busy about anything but the things of God. You know that? It could be good things. Be set apart. You might say, Pastor, okay, let's see some scripture. Okay. 1 Thessalonians 4:3, for this is the will of God, your sanctification, be set apart. That's his will for all of us as believers. Your sanctification. Listen, that you abstain from sexual immorality, sex outside of marriage, stay away from it. That each of you should know how to possess his own vessel in, can we say it out loud again? Sanctification and honor. Honor God with your body and with your life. Not in passions of lust like the Gentiles who do not know who? In other words, they don't know God. Don't be so concerned with what they're doing because they're going in the wrong direction. Be sanctified. Give yourself completely to him. Realize that it's an awesome thing. And then when you do, you'll discern what God has for your life. And trust me, it's far greater, far better than anything you can even imagine. Eye has not seen, ear has not heard, nor has it entered into the heart of man. Those things that who? God has what? Prepared for those that love him. In other words, eye has not seen. You'll never even figure it out what God has for you. Ear has not heard. It's beyond anything you've ever heard. Nor has it even entered into the heart of man. You can't even figure it out on your own, the things that God has prepared for all of us that love him and are set apart for his glory. Amen? Back in our text, don't lose what's going on here. Gamaliel, the teacher of teachers, he's talking to the Supreme Court, Jewish Supreme Court, if you will, these Jewish leaders. And it says, and they agreed with them. They're like, that's good counsel. When they had called for the apostles and, can we say that out loud, beaten them, most likely scourged them, he's saying, have nothing to do with these guys. Let them go. If it's of God, you're going to be fighting God. But they were so furious, they were so mad at them, they beat them before they released them. And they commanded that they should not speak in the name of Jesus. Same threat. Listen, please, you guys go out, do anything you want to do, but whatever you do, don't speak and teach in the name of Jesus. How powerful is that name? So powerful, they were willing to kill these guys. And they departed from the presence of the council. Can we say that out loud? Rejoicing? They just got scourged. They just got beaten. Rejoicing that they were counted worthy to suffer shame for... Please don't miss this. They told the apostles, we're going to let you go, but before we're going to let you go, we're going to scourge you guys. And they beat them. They walked away. Look at the difference here, please. Some people would walk away complaining, like, I can't believe it. Well, I'm doing your work, God, and I got beaten for you. I'm doing your will. I'm doing your plan. How come I'm going through this? They didn't say that. They're like, thank you, Lord. They're rejoicing. Why? They're like, we know you suffered, Lord, and we got to taste a little bit of what you went through. What an honor it is, Lord, to suffer like a little taste of what you went through, God. And they started rejoicing. I've got only one word. Wow. So they're told not to speak and teach in the name of Jesus. So what do you think it says in the next verse? Well, let's find out. And daily in the temple and in every house, they did not cease from teaching and preaching Jesus. After they got beaten, threatened with their lives, they didn't care about their lives. Preaching, teaching and preaching Jesus as the Christ. In Greek, Christos, the anointed one, the Messiah. They said everywhere they went daily saying, Jesus is the Messiah. He's the anointed one. Jesus is the Messiah that the scriptures speak of. You need to believe in Jesus for eternal life. They would not be quiet. What happens next? Come back next week. Or read ahead. And we'll talk about it next week. But as we close, the will of God, so much better than man's will. How about this? Proverbs 19:21, a great verse to close on. There are many plans in a man's heart, man's will. Nevertheless, the Lord's counsel, that will stand. We have all kinds of plans, but it's only the Lord's plan, the Lord's will that'll stand forever. Does God want you to know his will for your life? Absolutely yes. How do we discern it? We've already talked about it. May we discern the will of God. Because if it's not of God, your plans, my plans will avail nothing. They will not prevail. They will fail. But when we do it God's way, and it's his will in our lives, nobody can come against it. And you and I will prevail, and it will last forever. It will stand forever and ever and ever. My plan is to do it God's way. That's up to you. You want to do it your way? It's not going to work very good. You want to do it God's way? It'll prevail. And it'll last for all eternity. Amen?
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0: You've been listening to Glory to Glory with Pastor Joe Pettick, an outreach of Calvary Chapel of the Harbor. 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

0: Like, I just like, really? Is this what? You know, how is this possible?
1: We're reminded we're in a broken world every single day, that I'm broken. And then I read this prayer, and I think, Lord God, thank you that you one day will make every wrong right, every tear wiped away. The prayer reads this: Loving Father, praise you and thank you for being the one who watches for our humble return and celebrates with abundant mercy and grace. 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We love you and worship you. Spirit, praise you and thank you for indwelling us, convicting us of our sin and guiding us every moment. 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
9: 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Hey Willie, what is Echo?
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And today, here on Growing in Grace, you will also find us in 1 Samuel chapter 6.